0: any evacuation orders in place. Final restrictions were lifted at 2 o'clock this afternoon. Authorities, however, caution that fire risk remains because there are some damaged buildings, of course, that are still unsafe. Chemicals inside there, so they warn people to be careful. And they also remind us that the fire risk is still elevated and new fires could spark at any time. Seattle police continue to investigate last month's deadly shooting at the Bight of Seattle. Interim Police Chief Andre Sales spoke this morning at a city council committee meeting.
1: SWAT team responded, I'd say, with less than an hour and a half, which sometimes in these situations it can take SWAT teams to assemble about 2 hours, but they responded in a great fashion of time to make sure we can preserve life.
0: Three people died. Four others were wounded. A 15-year-old boy was arrested at the scene. Meanwhile, Bob Kettle, the chair of Seattle's Public Safety Committee, is pushing for an independent review of the city's response. The mayor's office and police department have been criticized for the fact that very little information was put out until about 5 hours after the shooting.
2: It comes as a little bit of a, I don't want to say sideshow, but it's important, but it's also deflecting attention to the operational piece.
0: Wilson has requested that the Office of Inspector General conduct an independent after-action review of the flow of public information after the shooting. Kettle has sent a letter to Mayor Wilson calling for a probe that goes beyond the standard after-action report. The Port of Seattle Commission has approved initial funding for the S-Con Course Evolution Project at SeaTac Airport. Roughly $2.5 billion renovation will modernize the airport's international concourse with seismic upgrades, expanded passenger space, new amenities, and improved boarding operations. Construction is expected to start next year and wrap up in 2034. Veterans battling alcohol addiction can soon help test a new possible treatment. VA is starting a study of semaglutide, the weight loss drug. VA Secretary Doug Collins tells the Jason Rance Show on Seattle Red 770 AM they should get results from this fairly quickly.
3: It's a known drug. I think that's the one issue that we're dealing with. We're not having to, you know, go through the carry-on list of other, you know, possible side effects or other accidents here. We're looking for a specific result out of a specific known drug.
0: 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Recruitment starts on August 17th. Your weather forecast is calling for partly cloudy skies tomorrow, high of 75 degrees. Up to 79 on Thursday, still partly cloudy. Friday, mostly sunny and 82. In the 80s all weekend as well, partly cloudy skies. Right now, 76 degrees in Seattle. For Aaron Granillo, I'm Frank Lindsay, Cairo News Radio.
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5: This is William Shatner, and I would like to invite you to take a journey with me into the 21st century.
6: Okay.
5: So take the next few minutes and listen very closely. You'll be amazed at what you hear. Okay?
6: Okay. Okay. Thank you. Thank you, Bill. Here we go. First few minutes, and then after that, you're like, what else is on? I'm going to go listen to the whale show. What was this? Oh, here it is right here. Is this it?
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8: I just sit and watch it.
6: Yeah. You don't worry about it. We got all the rest of the news. The Sea Lion Radio is on the other one right there. Here's what's happening. By the way, Joe and I sit furthest away from everybody else. We're down the other end where somebody stained the carpet badly. And we're always amazed how everybody gathers at the other part of the newsroom. And the story that everyone is on just... Like coyotes or hyenas. They're just gnawing at the bone on this story. I don't, maybe it's me. I don't get it. Yes, there was a failure to report in a timely manner. Here's what happens. If there is a mass shooting, 911 is called within seconds. Then an incident command commander goes to the scene. Senior officer is normally there. They arrive. If you need, there's SWAT and tactical. The police chief is notified. Then EMS and fire are also responding to the scene immediately. Within about 30 to 60 minutes, normally the mayor's office gets a call from the chief of police. Then there is the emergency operation coordinator who's also contacted. The PIO, public information officer, normally within 1 to 2 hours, has a press conference, and they give you all the details. So 1 to 2 hours is average. So they add an extra 3 hours to it, so it's 5 hours. And now everybody's all over this thing because they want to know what happened. Well, I can tell you what happened. The chief of police wasn't there, and I don't think Sales was there either, the other guy under the chief, right? And you have a brand new administration in place. Do they have all the people that they need? I don't know. Do they have ever done anything like this before? Probably not. So it happens, and then the chain of command sort of falls apart. It takes longer to get the stuff going. The good news is we don't have this happen all the time. That's the best part of the story. But it doesn't stop a bunch of council members from jumping in, Rob Sacca in particularly, grilling the interim chief, asking him directly this question.
9: Is there a killer on the loose?
6: Yeah, there's lots of killers on the loose. Lots of them. We have, I forget the close rate on homicides in Seattle. It's pretty high. It's about average for a city of our size. We don't have as many police officers, other people. So yes, yes, the guy, the kid that killed that kid at Garfield, was it more than 2 years ago at the end of school in a bus stop in front of everybody? He's out there. Bunch of different killers out there.
9: Yes or no?
1: Speaking with my detectives this morning, we're combing through some warrants and looking at some things. We still have to comb through some video surveillance that was there. I can't say yes or no. There is a possibility, and I think we're getting to the end of that once we get the evidence that we need from our detectives, looking at the video, looking at some social media things. I think we'll have a better response and a better idea if there's actual killer loose on the loose right now.
6: Okay, so I just looked it up. Seattle's clearance for homicide has improved dramatically in 2025. Now, 86% of SPD says it's cleared 32 of the 37 homicide cases. It used to be 57. The national average for the city was about city size. Yeah, 57 used to be. So, yeah, they're picking up. They're getting them. They're catching these guys. Seattle homicide rate year by year from 2015 to 2025 shows the figure 86 is a high number. So, yes, there are killers out there. The person who shot those people, the three that died as a result, and the four that are injured, they're still trying to find the guy. How about witnesses?
9: Didn't investigators speak with, interview, talk to dozens of people who are around there, including the victims that could have firsthand knowledge of whether or not, of how many shooters there were?
1: In traumatic events, sometimes when you're a witness, some things may be not as true as you think they may be because you're in a traumatic event. So once again, like I spoke at the first press conference, I don't want to say a person in a green, purple, yellow shirt is the person that we're going to arrest, and we make an arrest, and that is not the person that was there, because there's thousands of people that were running from that scene at that time.
6: Right, or they might have changed their shirt. There used to be a Seattle gang prevention unit. They stopped that because apparently it's racist to call it a gang. So they call it a gun violence reduction committee or something like that. You talk to the guys who used to cover this stuff. They used to call the Bite of Seattle the Fight of Seattle. The police that were part of the gang unit used to go there because they knew these guys like to, you know, mix it up. So they would be there. And these guys that used to be on this unit before they cut the thing, they knew them by name. They knew the gangs that they were in. They knew the beefs that were going on, and they would follow them around. Talked to one cop who said, yeah, we went over to talk to this one guy. I went to talk to him, and a gun fell out of his pants. So it's like, yes, the Bite of Seattle was the Fight of Seattle, and they were there to stop this stuff from happening. Because it's summertime, gangs are yapping with one another, and something could possibly happen. So that unit was there on the scene to stop these types of things from happening. Of course, now with social media, the yapping and the talking back and forth is spread back and forth, and it creates more problems. How about getting a description of the people?
9: If there was another shooter, a potential shooter, whatever, choose your preferred framing. Can you provide a description of this person or persons?
6: But let's remember, it's not shooters and it's not kids, not people. It's gun violence. So we really want to talk about the gun, shouldn't we?
9: If there was another shooter,
6: we should be talking about the gun, because people don't shoot people. Guns, it's gun violence. But in this case, we'll let Rob go.
9: Potential shooter, whatever, choose your preferred framing. Can you provide a description of this person or persons?
1: Can't give a description, but I will say there's a potential showed out there. There's potential people that we're looking for. Once again, I don't want to mischaracter someone. And then next, you know, there's other things that come with that when we're saying this is the person and that is not the person.
9: So I, as a,
6: you say this is an ongoing investigation. We don't want to jeopardize any of the valuable information that's coming in. That's your standard thing.
9: Black man, I understand that all too well. Same time, it's imperative that we balance the need to avoid perpetuating racial discrimination in policing with the need to provide objective, timely, relevant information to the public. Irrespective of the race of this person, are you able to provide a description of what they were wearing?
1: At no time did I bring up anybody's race.
6: Yeah.
1: In regards to this, I did not say a race. There was a potential identification of a person wearing a blue shirt. That's as far as I'll go with that.
9: A blue shirt about 3 weeks after the incident.
6: Oh.
9: That is better than nothing.
6: Oh my God, this is crazy.
9: But again, frame it however you want or you need. Person of interest. That's not too condemning. Legitimate investigators want to talk with someone who may or may not have information. It may or may not rise to the level of arrests. But if there is a person of interest, a potential killer, again, choose your preferred framing. The public deserves to know that.
6: Oh, my God. Oh, my God. Is there, we have any more sound to torture people with?
10: That's all I pulled, but
6: yeah.
10: There's a lot more.
6: No, it's fine. All right. What do you say after that? Hit a blue shirt on everybody.
10: This is like a two-hour meeting.
6: Oh, my God. Yeah, Seattle does this thing. It started in San Francisco, I don't know how many years ago, like 8, 12 years ago or something. They said, we're no longer going to identify any suspect by race because it only reinforces stereotypes. Seattle does it, and Seattle Times does it. You know, they're on the lookout for somebody. They have, they're 5'7" tall, and they're wearing, they got a black pants on, and they've got a red shirt. It's like, okay, anything else? It's a male. 5'7" tall, 5'7" to 5'9", wearing black pants and a red shirt. All right. Can you give me a little bit more? And they're always like, nope, that's it. That's all we're going to give you. And then you go, if they don't say the race, then you're like, okay, got it. But they tell you the race, it's like, okay, it's a white guy.
10: Yeah.
6: I mean, it's like, how is anybody served by that absurdity? We don't want to reinforce. Well, you reinforce the stereotypes because any thinking person's like, okay, you're not telling us the race for some reason. So then no one's, and if it's really that serious that this person, whoever it is, has decided to shoot and kill somebody and now they're running around with a gun, wouldn't you be better off actually maybe offending somebody by giving real details? Treating people, treating the public like they're a bunch of just, everybody's a racist, just waiting to just, you know, unload on somebody, just scream at somebody because they happen to tell you the actual, you know, description of somebody. It's so bizarre. And remember when they started that, I think it was pretty much San Francisco that started, and other cities like, yeah, that seems like a good idea. And that'll really help us. It'll really help the public narrow down exactly who it is that's doing this.
10: And it's the one descriptor that you can't change, like go into a room and change
6: take the red shirt off.
10: Yeah.
6: Now be aware that he could change his shirt at some point.
10: A blue shirt.
6: Yeah. You're like, it's so insulting. You know, you're like, God, just, yeah, why they did it. I hope it's really helping. Washington, oh my God, there's more sound. I don't want to play any more sound on it. It's too upsetting to hear that this is your government at work. They still want to know. So now they're going to do a special investigation. Katie Wilson's calling for a inspector general to come in and find out what happened. This won't be that hard. It'll be a bunch of text messages. It'll be a bunch of either phone calls or whatever. And it'll just show you the thing came in at this time. And then this person got called and this person got called. And at some point the ball got dropped. We know that Barnes was out of the
10: state. He was at a conference
6: in Dallas, right? And we also know that Sales wasn't there.
10: He was on vacation.
6: So I'm sure the chain of command has somebody else that he goes to.
10: I don't know anybody that's not a journalist or a...
6: that gives a rat
10: right
6: about this story. Seriously.
10: Yeah.
6: The people listening to this right now about are like, who cares?
10: This aspect of the story.
6: Right. Look. Here's the tragedy. Hey, media, why don't you follow up on the three people that are dead? Who are they? How are their lives affected by this? But like, why? Oh, we weren't told for 5 hours. We had to stand there and wait. Yeah, it sucks. It sucks for the media. And yes, it does suck for the people that had their book bags or their backpacks or whatever else they left in there. Yeah, you know, but a pretty good chance that the person that shot that kid, and I'm sure it's a gang-related kind of thing going on, that person's not going to run out of the Bite of Seattle and run around just shooting more people.
10: Well, in either way, that, you know, with that, it's a story. It deserves to be mentioned. On Monday or Tuesday or, you know, Wednesday, maybe if there's still something hanging there. But we're like weeks out of this at this point.
6: All right. Remember when we called the moratorium on Jimothy?
10: Yes. Wow, you got his name right.
6: Thank you.
10: Impressive.
6: Boom. But mark this, Andrew, in the book. We're done on this.
11: On Jimothy?
10: No.
6: Not on Jimothy.
10: Andrew.
6: Andrew, stay with us. It's not that hard. No. We're not going to be talking about the 5-hour delay and waiting for dignitaries and this other crap until the inspector general is going to come out and they're going to show some sort of thing on this. But good lordy, everybody. You can't find something else to talk about? There, we did it. The story's done. Over.
10: Boom.
6: Andrew, boom. Thank you. The one I really want to be able to get into is whether or not the city should switch over. And whether or not we should be playing on natural grass.
10: Mm.
6: Yes, the new owner of the Seahawks is thinking, considering it. But what he said is, you know what? I'll let experts determine whether or not natural grass should be in place.
10: Good idea.
6: Studies that have been done, whether it's AstroTurf or natural grass, do more knee injuries occur because of either one? And apparently, they're pretty much just about the same. Would Seattle be able to have natural grass considering all the rain? Well, it would cost a whole lot of money to be able to put the drainage in, the system in, but then it's repairing the grass all the time. The NFL, whoever is covering the game, ABC, NBC, ESPN, Amazon, they don't like it as much because it doesn't look as pretty. You ever seen some of the fields after a game?
10: Yeah.
6: Kind of ugly. A lot of spots that need to be taken care of. There's additional maintenance that goes into it. But for the players, I would just assume that there's something about having your cleats dig in on natural grass as opposed to having the turf that's out there. What we have now is much better than what was at the old Kingdome, which you talked to Dave Wyman about it. It was... You ever seen it?
10: No.
6: There's a video of the thing that was, it's concrete. And then they had like, shit, I don't know, maybe a pad, but it was a low grade pad. If you're trying to save money at Home Depot, then there was the AstroTurf that came out and had a zipper. It had a bunch of zippers that ran up and down the thing. And they'd roll that stuff out. They said it was brutal. In fact, you talk to Jay Buhner, he'll tell you it was the Kingdome that shortened his professional baseball career because it was so hard to run on and it gave him plantar fasciitis. And it really messed up his ankle. But they said that, man, you get tackled at the old Kingdome.
10: Yeah, I hear players talk about how great grass is all the time and complain about turf. I've never heard a player talking about the benefits of turf.
6: What do you mean, the benefits of it?
10: Yeah, I've never heard that perspective from an actual professional athlete.
6: Yeah, I don't think they like it. It's probably not good either for you've got to clean everybody's uniforms. When we were Sammamish and we decided we were going to spend the money to put turf in, I forget how many hundreds of thousands of dollars it was. This guy came and gave an impassioned speech about the smell of the grass and the grass stain and the feeling of grass and how the ball comes off the bat and bounces across the natural grass and you lean down to catch it in your glove. And it was quite poetic. It was like something from that movie with Robert Redford and the fly fishing. It was really quite moving. And then after he finished giving this impassioned speech about when he was a kid and he played on natural grass and the feeling of it and the smell of it and just the warmth of natural grass, we're like, okay, thank you. All in favor of putting in turf? Everybody did it.
10: Oh.
6: Poor guy. He could tell he spent a lot of time writing it, too.
12: The natural.
6: No, not the natural. What? No, it was the fly fishing movie.
10: A river runs through.
6: There we go.
12: Dang it, Joel.
6: Sorry, Nate. Too bad for you. Yep. Let's play bumper to bumper with Nate. Let's put your bets in right now. We'll find out how many times he says bumper to bumper. Get the bets in. Here comes Nate.
12: Okay, aim high. That's all I'm going to say. Seattle Sports has our update. It's a real struggle through Seattle. North 5 is bumper to bumper from the Michigan Curve to the Ship Canal Bridge. 35 minutes to clear this. South 5 bumper to bumper from Northgate Way to I-90. Linwood to Seattle, a 50-minute drive. Now southbound 99 heavy from Midlake Union. Into the tunnel. Northbound 99, bumper to bumper through the downtown tunnel to South Lake Union. Crossing the lake into Seattle, westbound 90 is slow from North Mercer to I-5. You're in a pretty good

0: The South Lake Union crossing the lake into Seattle. Westbound 90 is slow from North Mercer to I-5. You're at a pretty good speed limit here. Westbound 520 is bumper to bumper from mid-span over to I-5. Bellevue to South Center, 50 minutes, a 15-minute delay. It's bumper to bumper from 520 to the VMAC. Renton to Puyallup on the Valley Freeway, down to 35 minutes. We're starting to thin out, but it is bumper to bumper from Algona into Sumner. And Tacoma to Olympia, 40 minutes. Nothing heavy here. Little crowded through South Tacoma, DuPont, and again between Lacey and Olympia, starting at Pacific Avenue. 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
4: Good afternoon. For Aaron Granillo, I'm Frank Lindsay. Today, the man who pleaded guilty to four felony charges related to driving off the Edmonds Ferry Dock in June of 2025 learned his fate. William Russell Leonard got 7 years in prison. He was running from police and under the influence at the time of that crash. Two of his passengers, Melanie Ross and Portia Sapp, drowned. Sapp's daughter spoke at today's sentencing.
5: He's a menace to society. He's been a menace to society even before this happened.
4: Russell Leonard was in community custody at the time of that crash. Cairo 7 reports he quietly apologized before the judge delivered his sentence today. All evacuation levels tied to the Spokane Complex fire are now lifted. Officials say the remaining evacuation orders for Old Trails Road and Autumn Lane ended at 2 o'clock this afternoon, but they say fire danger is still high and damaged homes and buildings may still be unsafe to enter. A Spokane man thought his mother's urn was lost when the Old Trails fire destroyed his house, but firefighters helped him search the rubble, and Robert Smith tells Cairo 7 TV they did find pieces of the urn.
6: I felt like I was loved again. You know, I kind of felt like I let her down a little bit, you know, not having her around, and now she'll be around and she'll be here with us forever.
4: He plans to frame the pieces when he rebuilds. Seattle's interim police chief says investigators are still working to determine whether a third suspect was involved in last month's deadly Bite of Seattle shooting. Councilmember Rob Saka questioned interim chief Andre Sales this morning.
7: Is there a killer on the loose? Yes or no?
8: Speaking with my detectives this morning, we're combing through some warrants and looking at some things. We still have to comb through some video surveillance that was there. I can't say yes or no.
4: That shooting at Seattle Center last month left 3 people dead and 4 others injured. A 15-year-old boy was arrested. 29-year-old man in jail after a shooting at Cal Anderson Park late last night.
9: Seattle police say a 49-year-old man was shot in the lower leg and taken to Harborview Medical Center. Officers canvassing the area later found the suspect near 10th and Pine and arrested him without incident. Here's SPD Detective Brian Pritchard.
10: The suspect was booked into King County Jail for investigation of assault. Our gun violence reduction unit will determine what led up to the shooting.
9: The victim is listed in stable condition. James Lynch, Cairo News Radio.
4: Let's get over now to the traffic desk, see how we're doing on the roads. Here's Nate Connors.
11: Thanks, Frank. Still pretty busy in areas. 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Everett to Marysville, just under 15 minutes. We're still crowded between 526 and really all the way to 88th near the Tulalip Resort Casino before you're in the clear. But you're close to the speed limit through most of this. Seattle to Everett, 40-minute commute. Bellevue to Everett, 50. Everett to Seattle, an hour drive, 50 minutes from Linwood. You're crowded through Linwood, and then it gets real thick from Northgate Way to I-90. North 5 jam-packed from the Michigan Curve to the Ship Canal Bridge. Half hour to get through this. Westbound 520 at your ramp to southbound I-5. A stall blocks the left lane at the very end of the on-ramp on I-5 there. Bellevue to South Center, 50 minutes. Still about a 15-minute delay. You're bumper-to-bumper from 520 to the VMAC. Seattle to Federal Way, we're getting clear. Down to 25 minutes. Just minor crowding here and there between 405 and 516. Tacoma to Olympia also clearing out down to 35 minutes. 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
4: Partly cloudy overnight tonight with low around 57 or so, and then partly cloudy tomorrow too, 75 degrees. Partly cloudy 79 on Thursday, for Friday, Mostly sunny skies and 82 degrees. 77 right now in Seattle. 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
12: All right, with the John Curley Show, Teeny, I know this is a big part of your day. It's pressing a little button. Have the wheel go around. There goes Wilcox Family Farm Eggs recipe wheel going round and round. Stop. Is it off the thing? It's off the thing. Teeny,
13: this is a disaster.
12: Not that big of a deal. Just us helping to promote Wilcox Family Farm's eggs recipe. We'll fix it. I'll make one up. Scrambled eggs, you put some green onions and some green peppers in there, and you mix in some mushrooms and some Swiss cheese, and you flip it once or twice. Don't let the bottom burn. Keep it sort of moist. Maybe a little bit of a heavy whipping cream would help. I don't know. I don't make eggs. There you go. There's your Wilcox Farm eggs recipe for the day.
14: Hey, Joe,
15: can I throw something in there real quick?
12: Including the green onions?
15: No.
12: Oh, we're on to something else.
15: Speaking of Nate, we have multiple people pointing out that there were 6 bumper to bumpers in that that traffic report. Andrew.
16: I am busy. I missed one, okay?
15: Yeah, but don't lie about it.
12: Yeah, don't make it up.
15: Just say, I don't know.
12: This is not an election. You can't. Yeah, just throw numbers around.
16: I gotta have an economy of words. I can't be saying a whole paragraph.
12: I can point to you through the window saying, was that one? Because we couldn't hear it.
16: You want me to do that? You want me to do say this? But that's no fun if I just say I don't know.
12: No, I wanted to know how many? I said
15: you're hanging out with Nate.
16: I'm pretty sure it was.
11: All right, guys, I will never say bumper to bumper again.
15: No, stop.
12: Look what you kids have done. Disaster. Teeny.
13: I don't believe it.
12: Whatever. Look, this is a fun. We really listen to your reports now. We hang on every word because they're waiting for you to say bumper to bumper. I mean, you said there's going to be a lot of them. I went 4. Where'd you go, Joe?
15: 4.
12: 4. What'd you do, Andrew?
16: 3.
12: Yeah, because he never goes over 4.
11: I said a lot, man.
12: Yeah, it was a bumper to bumper extravaganza.
16: That's right. Yeah, it really was.
12: Okay. People were playing at home as well. And then he throws us off sometimes. I'm like, can't be any more than 2. But he can't see us putting our votes in.
15: No.
12: All right,
15: secret ballot.
12: All right, so 6 is the official number for those of you keeping track at home.
11: Oof. That may be an all-time high.
12: Oh, absolutely. But I'm sure somebody's probably got the actual data that can back us up on the true number of bumper to bumpers. Research wants you to know that you should start smiling at your dog. Your dog can pick up all sorts of emotions from you. Your dog can tell how you're feeling by sweat, by facial expression, by your voice as well. Your human stress can be easily translated over, and the emotional state can be picked up by your dog. As to why they want you to smile at the dog is reading facial expressions. It helps to relax the dog. And the same sort of study that also came from the Washington Post from Arizona State University finds that people when they're in a bad mood, the dog knows that they're in a bad mood through emotional states. They can, again, pick this up through smell and how your voice is. And they just know if you're not in a good mood, then they're not in a good mood, too. And they reflect those moods. And you can tell when you're feeling sort of down, the dog comes over and puts his, she or he puts his head on your lap or, goes right over there and sits there next to you and looks at you like, you okay? Do dogs hold grudges? Nope, not necessarily, but they're well aware of what has happened prior to them interacting with you again. And they associate a bad experience, like if you took them to the groomer with the groomer, not you. They're not holding it out on you. But I swear, Lily and Twig, like at night, Lily goes to Twiggy's bed, which is much bigger and I guess more comfortable than hers. And she goes over and runs upstairs and gets into bed. And then Twiggy just stands there like, that's my bed. And Lily just looks up like, what are you going to do? But they bought that bed for me because I'm big. And Twiggy just staring. Layla's just looking up at her like, yeah. Well, I'm going to sleep. But this my bed. So Twiggy's so dumb looking, right?
15: Twig.
12: And Lily just looks up like, and then she closes her eyes. And then Twiggy just stands there and then leaves, goes to the other side of the bed, our bed, and then crawls up into this weird contorted ball. She barely fit in the thing. Her legs are up in the air. And then she gets up and walks Book over and,
17: excuse me, but that's my bed.
12: Lily just sort of keeps, and then Nick has to go with that voice of hers.
18: Lily, get out of that bed! Get that Twiggy out of bed!
12: I'm like, you're asleep. What's going on?
14: just, it's 11 o'clock. Sleep. I don't want her. I bought the big bed for Twiggy.
17: She's like, thank you. Yeah.
12: Like, gets up. She goes back over to her thing. And I'm like, she knows. She knows. Same thing with a ball or a bone or whatever. She holds on to it. She has no interest in that ball. None. Between,
17: dude, I think that's my ball.
12: And he's like, I don't care. I don't even really want your ball, but I'm going to sit here and act like I care about it. Like, what is that? That's got to be revenge. That's spiteful. Isn't it?
15: It's dominance.
12: The dogs do that?
15: Yeah.
12: But like knowing, like, oh, I know this is your bed, but I'm going to get in it.
15: Yeah.
12: Dogs
16: have a hierarchy.
12: Yeah. Yeah, they do. Yeah, they do.
15: Wow.
12: Yeah, they do. All right, one last story before we kick it out to the text messages. The president, as people may or may not know, so he went to Turkey, and while he was in Turkey, they got word that there could be a possible assassination attempt on the president's life from Iran. So they, the people in charge keeping the president safe, decided they were going to have him get onto the plane, onto Air Force One. He gets on, does the wave. The press is there. The press gets on. His staff gets on. And then I guess he moves somewhere to the front or the back of the plane and gets into a, the catering truck. So they put him in the catering truck and then sneak that thing over to a different plane. And then he gets onto that plane. So the other one takes off. Now, Air Force One did turn off their transponder. So that was one safety mechanism. They also told everybody sitting there to please pull up your shades at takeoff. What else did they do? Oh, they used a different call sign for the one that was carrying the president. And now everybody's upset. Oh, so the president's safe, but what about everybody else? And then you get Harvey Levin from TMZ.
19: There were more than a dozen members of the White House pool, reporters, along with a handful of White House staff and military personnel, in addition to these uniformed flight attendants, who were on the old Air Force One.
12: Right.
19: And for some reason, they allowed that airplane to take off and fly to London through Turkish airspace when there was a severe security threat such that Donald Trump could not take that state-of-the-art airplane to London.
12: Uh-huh.
19: If there was this kind of a threat, why would they let that airplane fly, Air Force One? Because the idea of putting Trump in the catering truck and then getting him onto another aircraft, well, what they were trying to show was that for all intents and purposes, people would believe Trump was still on the old Air Force One.
12: We got it.
19: And if he was still on the old Air Force One and there was a security threat targeting that aircraft, the Iranians would have believed that Trump was on Air Force One.
12: Uh-huh.
19: That was the whole point. And yet he wasn't, but these
12: Oh my God, I'm exhausted. I want to feel like I want to get into Twiggy's bed. This is so, we got it, Harvey. What's his point?
20: I do not get it.
12: I don't get it either. He's upset that, here's the thing. You're in the White House press pool. You signed up. That's part of it. You know that you're normally under the bubble. You've got a tremendous amount of protection with you. In this case, you signed up. There is a chance that something horrible, God forbid, happens to you. The staff as well. Nobody is forced to be there. Were they? Do you want them, what, all to get off the plane? Everybody get into a cargo truck and go on to different planes?
15: They should have just grounded the plane.
12: And not had to take off.
15: Yeah, there's got to be a better way to do it than just sending the decoy, if that's even the truth. And that's the thing. A lot of people are not buying this.
12: What, they're not buying that he was in the cargo thing?
15: Well, yeah, or that was a threat. There's people saying that the threat was most certainly not from Iran, but domestic. Yeah, it's something's fishy.
12: Yeah, I don't believe any of it, but Harvey's still upset about it. Let's see.
19: Suspecting reporters, White House staff, and military personnel were on that plane, and they flew.
12: How long was that?
15: Was that the end?
12: That's it. How long was that? 1 minute and 23 seconds of your life you're never going to get back. Let's get back to the real stuff. Bumper to bumper bets. Here they come now. I've got mine. Here we go. All in.
15: And we're off.
11: Seattle to Everett, a 40-minute commute. It's slow from 145th to 164th in Mill Creek. Bellevue to Everett, 50 minutes. You're slow from Bellevue into Canyon Park. Everett to Seattle, we've improved to 50 minutes. 35 from Linwood, and it is bumper to bumper from Northgate to I-90. North 5 remains bumper to bumper from the Michigan Curve to the Ship Canal Bridge. Crossing the lake from Bellevue into Seattle, 35 minutes on both of our bridge routes. So westbound 90, bumper to bumper from Island Crest Way to I-5. Westbound 520, bumper to bumper from the east end of the lake to I-5. And then once you get to I-5, we still have the stall on the ramp to southbound I-5 blocking the left lane. Southbound 99 packed from Lake Union to the stadiums. Northbound 99 is packed from the stadiums up to South Lake Union. Cairo News Radio, real-time traffic. I'm Nate Connors.
12: Winner Andrew, bumper to bumper. Oh, it's my turn now? I'm so excited for you. You know, if the garage isn't functioning because there's no space and you can't park your car in there because, well, there's stuff all over the floor, and you want to get around to going to some big box store somewhere, and you're going to hang shelves, and you've been saying this for the last 6 to 7 years. Same thing when it comes to maybe fixing the closet. You're going to get organized. You're going to, I don't know, put a wooden dowel in there, and then you can be able to hang up everything. 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
12: Is there going to be a song?
15: Very short.
12: There
15: we go.
12: Oh, wow. Okay, wait, letter of the day. First, take care of all the rest.
15: Dennis in Seattle says, hey, it's Tuesday. Let's talk about smoky huts again like we did last Tuesday. That was fun. Did somebody say ketchup slices? Yummy.
12: We haven't heard from Dennis in a while. 425, you rent the apartment in Seattle so Jack Stein won't cry.
15: Jack.
12: Poor Jack. By the way, I texted him this morning at 5:30. He's doing well.
15: Oh, good. By the way, that is 1:30 in the morning his time. Right. Paul and Sammamish, who did you guys have to bribe to get a wildfire named after John, Joe, and Teeny? I'm referring, of course, to the Three Queens fire up by Lake Catches.
12: Yeah, make your jokes, Paul. Go ahead. Teeny in the 425 said, it sounds like Paul Winter Concerts has mastered the skin flute, if you ask me.
15: Charlie on the beach in Seattle.
12: Tina, why do that to the show? Why take it down?
15: Says, wow, mixing up your Buc-ee's and hair sponsors? I love it. How about some stem cells in your tailpipe?
12: Everybody's a comedian nowadays. Mm-hmm. Elliot in Seattle says, Barry Sanders loved AstroTurf.
15: Hmm. There you go. R.C. Edmonds says there's a conspiracy theory that the threat to 47's plane was from way closer to home and not from overseas. Thanks for being there, 3-7 crew.
12: I am. Danielle in the Monroe says, I'm dying laughing. First time ever a bumper to bumper has made my day.
15: Ted from Tacoma says, Nate's challenge is to use all these synonyms and do a total report with no bumper to bumpers. He Googled synonyms and came up with nose to tail, stop and go, crawling, gridlocked, or slow moving.
12: That is a challenge for Nate. We'll see if he can do it tomorrow. Mm-hmm. Eric in Everett says, six? Are you effing kidding me? That's a bumper to bumper overload.
15: On Democratic Socialists of America and your conversation with Spike, Chris in Marysville says, hey, John, I work at the Monroe Correctional Complex, and I can tell you this with 100% certainty. There are no people in here for just weed and jumping a turnstile.
12: Thank you, Chris. Tumwater Bully, this is why I love the show. You guys do your homework.
15: Ellen in Seattle says the natural result of getting something for nothing is the collapse of the system. Having other people in control of your life makes you dependent on others. It's trading your liberty for being taken care of. It's selling yourself short.
12: Officer Kevin O'Neill says when the Berlin Wall came down, the people did not run back into communism.
15: 253 says the DSA, that DSA rape rep considers rape hypothetical. I guarantee she supports abortion and one of her arguments will be for rape. The hypocrisy is unbelievable.
12: And Brad the Painter says tax-sponsored community services like a police or fire department is not socialism, according to Brad.
15: Oh, my gosh.
12: I agree.
28: And now it is time for the letter of the day.
15: Two pages out of seven.
12: Wow. That's not bad. Right.
15: On the same topic, Harold in Tacoma texts in, and he says, I am 6'8" tall. I want everything made for me. I've been flying up front since 89. I want to be reimbursed for needing more space, and I want all cars to fit me. I drive this little station wagon. It says Suburban on the back. Can I get a boat with more headroom and a bigger head? And so it goes. Life isn't fair.
12: Thank you, Harold. Good luck with your quest for compensated for your height.
3: That's all she wrote.
15: That's all she wrote.
12: That's it.
3: Didn't write no more.
15: Didn't write no more.
12: Nope.
3: She left the gloom a hanging round
15: my front door.
12: Here comes Nate, Mr. Boomer Boomer.
11: Yeah. Ooh. Joe, hey, Joe, save that synonym list.
15: I got it.
11: Everett to Marysville, we're clearing out right around a 10-minute commute now. South 5 into Seattle jams up in Northgate all the way down to I-90. North 5, we're thick from the Michigan Curve to the Ship Canal Bridge. Starting to thin out now right through the heart of downtown. Crossing the lake from Bellevue to Seattle right around a half hour on both of our bridge routes. We cleared our stall at the on-ramp, though, to southbound I-5 coming off 520. Bellevue to Renton, 45 minutes. We've got a thick backup still from 520 all the way to Northeast 44th near the VMAC in Renton. North 405 slows from South Center into the S-curves. And if you're heading over Tiger Mountain, westbound on 18, bumper to bumper from Deep Creek up to the summit, about a three-mile backup. Everywhere else, we are beginning to clear out pretty quickly. Cairo News Radio, real-time traffic. I'm Nate Connors.
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4: ABC News, I'm Dave Packer. Wild weather across the Midwest, widespread damage across parts of Portage, Indiana. Police Captain Rob Maynard says first responders had a hard time reaching a reported home explosion and fire.
5: At this point, we do believe that there was one fatality that has occurred at that location. Unfortunately, we don't have further information on any identification of that person just yet. The fire department is working with the state fire investigator's office to determine the cause.
4: In Ohio, Governor Mike DeWine.
6: Sadly, we have had one fatality in Roseville.
4: At least one tornado reported in Cook County near Chicago. Primary night across a number of states in the South Carolina Republican Senate special election primary. ABC News projecting Darlene Graham, sister of the late Senator Lindsey Graham, will advance to a runoff. ABC News not yet projecting which of the other nine Republican candidates will face Graham in the runoff election. This is ABC News. Credit card debt is growing across America.
7: We owe more and we're not paying our bills on time. The Federal Reserve Bank of New York says Americans now owe $1.26 trillion on credit cards, and 12% of us are delinquent in paying even the minimum amount. The high cost of gas, groceries, and household items all contributing. One thing helping those lucky enough to own a home, equity. More people are tapping into that, figuring a refinanced mortgage at a little over 6.5% makes more sense than a credit card balance of 23%. Sherry Preston, ABC News.
4: The Justice Department has charged four people with narco-terrorism, accusing them of trying to smuggle weapons from the Czech Republic to Mexico via the U.S. And he's done it again nearly 30 years after British driver Andy Green broke the land speed record in Utah. Green set a speed record driving 406 miles per hour in a car powered by hydrogen. 1997, his record, 763 miles an hour, but that car was powered by jet engines. Dave Packer, ABC News.
8: Are police getting close to another arrest in connection with the Bite of Seattle shooting last month? Well, we'll get more on that in just a moment, but first, Nate Connors checks in from the real-time traffic desk.
9: Thank you, Frank. Seattle to Everett down to a half hour. It's scattered backups between Shoreline and Mill Creek. Nothing real heavy here. Bellevue to Everett, 40 minutes. You're slow through Kirkland. You're going to thin out through Totem Lake. South 5 heading into Seattle, still jam-packed from Northgate down to I-90. 45-minute trip from Linwood in the downtown. North 5, thick from the Michigan Curve to the Ship Canal Bridge. Plan on a half hour to clear this. Crossing the lake from Bellevue into Seattle, we're down to 25 minutes on 520, 40 minutes on I-90. So westbound 520, you're going to jam up at mid-span to I-5. Westbound 90 is pretty heavy now from North Mercer Way all the way to I-5. We cleared that stall at the on-ramp to southbound I-5 coming off 520, so that opens up the ramp for you. Bellevue to Renton at 45 minutes, still packed from about northeast 8th and Bellevue down to the VMAC there in Renton. Cairo News Radio, real-time traffic. I'm Nate Connors.
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8: Good evening. For Aaron Granillo, I'm Frank Lindsay. This morning, we heard from Seattle Interim Police Chief Andre Sales about the latest in the Bite of Seattle shooting investigation.
10: Spoke to the lieutenant over our homicide investigation. There's some search warrants that they're writing today that they've written over the last couple of days that's going to be fruitful to this investigation.
8: Officers were on scene within seconds and subdued one of the suspects. Now, others are believed to have been involved, but no descriptions have been released. Meanwhile, Mayor Katie Wilson has ordered a review of communication to the public that day. The Port of Seattle Commission has given the green light to funding for a major overhaul of SeaTac Airport's S Concourse. The $2.5 billion project will upgrade the aging international terminal with seismic improvements, larger passenger areas, and expanded shopping and dining options. Airport leaders say construction will start next year and continue in phases through 2034. The VA is launching a clinical trial to test whether the weight loss drug semaglutide can treat alcohol use disorder in veterans. DA Secretary Doug Collins tells the Jason Rantz Show on Seattle Red 770 AM, 600 participants across 18 medical centers, including VA Puget Sound, will receive weekly injections over 24 weeks.
1: You know, if this study shows that it works for alcohol addiction, then, I mean, it's something that can not only affect our veterans, but is population as a whole.
8: Recruitment begins August 17th. Spokane County emergency officials are warning fire danger is far from over. This, even though all Spokane complex fire evacuations were finally lifted as of this afternoon. Crews say hazardous conditions remain in burn areas, including damaged structures that may be unsafe to enter. Firefighters in Pierce County stopped a fast-moving brush fire today near Joint Base Lewis-McChord. Broke out around 12:30 near 47th Avenue Southwest and 124th Street Court Southwest. Crews were able to get it out before it reached any nearby apartments. One person, however, was taken to the hospital. No word on their condition. Bellevue police investigating a dangerous gasoline theft that sparked a car fire at an apartment complex along Village Park Drive Southeast. Here's Cairo News Radio's James Lynch.
11: Bellevue police say the suspect or suspects tried to siphon gas from the vehicle early Saturday morning, igniting a fire that destroyed the vehicle and damaged another. Fortunately, no one was injured. Here's Bellevue PD's Drew Anderson.
12: Bellevue is a safe community, but crime does happen, and when it happens, we want to be notified so then we could hold those folks responsible for committing those crimes accountable.
11: Anderson says this kind of crime is unusual for Bellevue. He's asking anyone with information to call the non-emergency line at 425-577-5656. James Lynch, Cairo News Radio.
8: 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Your weather forecast, calling for an overnight low in the 50s, and then tomorrow, partly cloudy skies and 75 degrees, partly cloudy 79 on Thursday, Friday, mostly sunny and 82. For Aaron Granillo, I'm Frank Lenzi, Cairo News Radio.
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13: Socialism failing to work as it always does. We talk about giving everybody something free and all of a sudden there's no food to eat. Hello. Anyway, 0-2.
14: 0-2. Always 0-2. Everybody. I was watching little kids playing baseball yesterday, the 11-year-olds. It's a really sweet moment. This one kid, is this the World Series? Is part of the World Series that's up there right now?
15: What?
14: One kid swings and misses, and the coach, I guess, calls timeout. Calls kid over, puts his arms around the kid, talks to him a little bit. Kid gets up, hits the ball, runs to first place, and first base, and the coach does that heart thing, like, you know, way to go. Yeah. Oh, kind of sweet moment there.
15: That is sweet.
14: Yeah.
15: Where were you?
14: Having dinner down the street, living a sad life. I rent the apartment I rent the apartment in Seattle so you don't cry. Because when I did the show back at the barn, I saw a video of you sitting in there all depressed. I thought, oh boy, here we go. Here we go. Sad Joe.
15: That's what it takes.
14: So here I am. $2,800 a month.
15: That's what I needed.
14: That's what I spend to live here. For you. And you too, Andrew.
15: We're all better for it.
14: Okay. So the Seattle City Council yesterday, I think they one of the members wants to spend $300,000 because apparently there's a... that Seattle is going to become the place. If you're trans, come here. We feel sorry for you. We want to help you. We have pity on you. And... we will have money for you. Just $300,000 just for people that are leaving other states that are coming here. I started thinking about, you know, pity really is unlimited. I was a city council member in Sammamish. I was put in charge of deciding where the money would go. Apparently, Sammamish at the time was spending about, I don't know, $170,000 on nonprofits. We had a great big binder of all the grants that people were asking for various amounts of money for, mittens for kittens or concrete for kids or whatever the different things were. And for some reason, the city council there in Sammamish thought it was important for the city to give money to these various causes. When I put myself in charge of determining where the money would go over the weekend, I went through the book and I thought, what the hell are we doing? This is not the function of government. It's not our job to take your money and then decide where it goes, if it's from this nonprofit or that nonprofit. They're all wonderful. I'm sure they do great things, but it's really unlimited, completely unlimited. you just get more and more money and then you just keep giving it away. Pity really is, it's an unlimited amount of emotion that surpasses anything that would be available to the law. And I started to think about how this all works. There's a book by Hannah Arendt called All About the American Revolution and the French Revolution. She looks at the two of them and she says, you know, when you look at the American Revolution and how that all got started, the founding fathers were compassion, pity, empathy were all absent as they constructed the country. You look at the French Revolution, it was all about passion. It was a totally different situation. The French were starving. There was a revolution in the air. You had the poor, you had the rich, and it was just a terrible situation. America was just getting started, fairly prosperous, I mean, for a very small country. But between the two, as Arendt says, you had the French Revolution was all about passion and pity and righting the wrongs and tearing down the rich and helping the poor and lifting them all up. And the American one was, nope, it was all about structure and law. Two of them are completely different, pity and law. You see it displayed when it comes to the new folks there for the DSA, the Democratic Socialists of America. Their candidates talk all the time about how it's important for us to show pity, to feel sorry for the person that breaks into your car or steals something, because really, it's not their fault. It's the system's failure. It's really about the failure of all of us not to better understand the individual that needed to steal something from you, take something from you. So what they want to do is completely flip everything over. It's very, very similar to what happened during the French Revolution, right? To go after the rich and free all of us. We won't have to worry about paying any rent and everything will be provided for us. In fact, it's even spoken right out, lays it right out here. Let's see. This is a DSA national political candidate, David Jenkins, talking about this. Let's see. Here he is right here. Let's see this.
16: As an anti-fascist and an abolitionist, and to my knowledge, the only DSA member at a counter protest on January 6, 2021 in Washington, D.C. So I understand and have lived the stakes of impending fascism. And after years of healing and reflecting on that experience, the thing that I have brought back to my DSA organizing is the necessity for us to fire on all cylinders and to do everything all the time, all at once, and actually work together.
14: Right. And his goal is very simple.
17: I mean, our goal is liberation. Our goal is communism.
14: That's it. So liberation and communism. In fact, in recent survey for people that are sympathetic to the DSA, listen to this. Polling done right after Luigi Mangione, remember him, gunned down United Healthcare CEO Brian Thompson in the back, shot him in the back of the head. 68% of liberals had at least some sympathy for the shooter. 31% had a lot of sympathy. 35% of liberals didn't just sympathize. They supported the action of killing Thompson. 14% called themselves very supportive of the murder. That is not justice. That's pity sorted through class. Thomas Sowell talks about this in his Cosmic Justice, which was like could be redefined as social justice if you're on the other side. It's caring more about rearranging outcome to match the preferred story than about the truth and consistency. And there's probably no better example of that than the story of this Cambridge professor who's recently been outed. Have you heard about this guy? Jason Arday. Jason Arday was held up at Cambridge as the youngest professor in Cambridge history at 37 years old. He was black, by the way. The story was built around the stories that he told, and they were just too good to not believe because they needed this guy. Here's some of his stories. He was mute until the age of 11. He was illiterate till 18, diagnosed with autism at 3. He's dyslexic. He ran 600 miles in 6 days, a pace near world record level, including a stretch with a broken leg. He ran 30 marathons in 35 days, last 9 with the fractured, swollen leg that was twice the size before he started the race. He's a semi-professional football player. He also made so much money as a snooker player that his mom thought he was a drug dealer. That's how much money he was making. He appeared in a British television show documentary called 7 Up, which began filming in 1963, 23 years before he was born. Apparently, he raised $5 million for over 70 charities, which apparently he didn't. He earned a master's degree in psychodynamic counseling at London University, although they have no record of him ever studying there. Apparently, he was a visiting professor at Glasgow and Ohio State, although both institutions can't find any record of him there. He suffered two brain tumors, one removed right after his PhD defense that wiped his memory of his own dissertation and forced him to have to relearn it again. He had a stroke after the tumor and surgery, developed epilepsy after being beaten by a gang of kids when he was young. And then apparently he, what did he do? Oh, and then later on, he became godfather to one of the kids that beat him up. He was hit by a car as a teenager and spent months in a coma, was locked in a syndrome, not fully conscious, but paralyzed. He could hear things but couldn't respond. After the doctors recommended his family pull the life support, he was able to live. Every one of those stories was absolute bull crap. But it didn't matter because Cambridge needed him. He had a book that he never wrote. His dissertations were lifted. Bunch of plagiarism involved. But the problem was he was the epitome. They needed a hero. They needed somebody like this, so nobody wanted to bother to ask. And if you did ask, immediately you were considered to be a racist. Well, he just lost all of that a couple of days ago. So what you end up with is somebody that wants to promote equity. You want somebody that wants to be able to have a world where we can be pity everybody, take down the rich, give to everybody else, and everything will be fine and dandy. And when it comes to somebody going to prison or going to jail, we're not going to need that. Here's a DSA leader.
18: If my daughter is assaulted and raped, is there any agency that would seek to find her assailant and bring him to justice?
19: Of course. Yeah, of course.
18: What would
19: absolutely
18: it be if not police? And where would he be if not a jail?
19: So I guess I really want to avoid getting kind of caught into these hypotheticals. And
14: yeah, she doesn't want, not specifics, but the hypothetical thing of having no prisons or no jails.
19: Talk more about the reality that we're actually facing right now, which is that we're spending absolutely outrageous amounts of money on police and policing, and we're not spending money on things that actually make people safe.
14: There's truth, and the truth is that there is no equity. Nature doesn't make anything equal. There is hierarchy. Some people are better at some things. Some are not so good. Some people commit crimes. Some people don't. Whatever the reason for the crime, that's part of the story, but it doesn't excuse the crime. There is truth, but there is pity. Unfortunately, when the two try to mix somehow, they don't mix well. You just have to understand that everyone will be judged the same, regardless of who you are, and the law in place will determine what your punishment is if you've decided you want to choose to break the law. But we are running into a society that wants to judge people not equally because, well, you can't have equality and equity in the same place. And this is what we're left with. You get somebody like this. Here's another DSA co-chair talking about getting rid and abolishing more jails.
20: Let's talk about the platform.
21: Sure.
20: You know, what's interesting is abolish the police is not in here.
21: The language that we actually have about the criminal justice system talks about how currently our police and prison system is stacked toward persecuting poor people and excuse.
14: See, here we go. This is just like the French Revolution.
21: Rich people's crimes. Mm-hmm. I personally have no problem with having a prison system is stacked toward persecuting poor people and excusing rich people's crimes. Mm-hmm. I personally have no problem with having something called a prison be the place where people like that are kept if they can't
20: be rehabilitated. So why is abolish prisons the thing? Is it just that it is
21: the language that we have in there is abolishing the police and prison system that protects capital over people. These horrible crimes that have been perpetrated by some of the most powerful people in society are being protected by this system, which is instead mostly going after people for, you know, having some weed or for jumping a turnstile on the trains.
14: Mm. Yeah. The people that are jumping turnstiles are going to prison and weed. State prison, 63% are in there for violent crime, murder and rape and assault. 13% are in for burglary and larceny. 13% are in there for sale and manufacturing of drugs. 10% are in there for DUI and weapons. And that's in the state prisons. This is the French Revolution occurring on American soil. I hope it doesn't go much further than just a few of these elected DSA folks that are in place. But they really have big plans. As he said before, their goals are clearly stated.
17: I mean, our goal is liberation. Our goal is communism.
14: It's really weird to say that one sentence, to think that you're liberated and communist at the exact same time, because you can't think of any more oppressive type of political system than communism. There is no liberation under communism. There is only communism and the force of communism on top of you, which removes your freedom as an individual. And it is then determined by a small group of people that control all the power and everything else to say what is good and what is right for you.
0: Communism.
14: Yeah, it's really amazing what's happening. Because I think this one gal is going to win. Is Han going to win? There's a bunch of different DSA folks that are in place. You know, remember, you know, Katie Wilson is part of the DSA folks. So it is remarkable that this is what's before us now. And the people that are supporting it tend to be highly educated. They have college degrees and master's degrees and graduate degrees, but they make under $65,000 a year. That's the main percentage of DSA supporters, highly educated and way under employed. So they think the system is unfair to them. They bought a bill of goods and they're left, you know, making lattes for somebody that doesn't have the education and the debt that they're looking at. So how do you flip the script, possibly with communism and liberation?
2: Quick point of privilege. Quick point of privilege.
14: Oh, yeah, here we go. Stop for a second. Stop for a second. I can explain what this is. Is this the DSA? This is the...
22: Yes.
14: Okay, this is in Canada, right?
22: It was in Canada or California, but it was some meeting, and they were discussing...
14: This is having their annual event.
22: Yes.
14: Yeah,
22: yes.
14: Here we go.
2: Quick point of privilege. Quick point of personal privilege.
19: Yes.
2: Guys, I just want to say, can we please keep the chatter to a minimum? I'm one of the people who's very, very prone to sensory overload. There's a lot of whispering and chatter going on. It's making it very difficult for me to focus. Please, can we just, I know it's, we're all fresh and ready to go, but can we please just keep the chatter to a minimum?
14: Yeah.
2: It's affecting my ability to focus. Thank you.
19: Thank you, comrade. Okay, is there a speaker against name,
23: point
19: chapter, pronoun?
23: Point of personal privilege.
19: Yes.
23: Please do not use gendered language to address everyone.
19: Okay.
14: I mean, they couldn't get that thing. That was from a couple of years ago. The one last year was even crazier. They can't even get started. They can't start.
22: Everybody has to get their own points of personal privilege in before everything starts.
14: Yeah, and then so they stop the applause because the sound and then the talking, but then everybody starts doing this, and then somebody's hands moving is very upsetting to somebody else.
24: Deal with the ongoing genocide of MMIWG2SLGBTQQIA+. This is abhorrent.
0: Communism.
14: We live in interesting times. Questions, comments, concerns? Nope. No. You all right, Joe?
0: Magnets.
25: I'm great.
14: You don't seem great.
25: I'm better than ever.
14: Oh, that's right. Okay. Joe had a very, very nice vacation.
25: Sure did.
14: Sees the world in a different way now.
25: There was me before the quote-unquote vacation, and the me after.
14: Okay.
25: Do you think, speaking of Katie Wilson.
14: Yes.
25: So she, I guess, ran as a democratic socialist, right?
14: Yes, yeah. And she's described herself on this show, sitting right here, as a Marxist.
25: But she has, did she describe herself as a Marxist?
14: No. KUOW, when she was being interviewed by KUOW, right. NPR came and she's described, they said, are you comfortable with the term socialist? She goes, I'm actually a Marxist. Yeah.
25: So she gets the job.
14: Yes, she does.
25: She gets presented with the reality and complications of a big city and compromise and all of these things.
14: Yep.
25: Do you think she continues to describe herself that way?
14: Yeah, I think that's, you know, inherent. It's part of her DNA. Yeah. Because she said in one of those interviews, I could find it. She said that, and this is also her father's writing as well, that we are evolving as a species beyond the, you know, dog eat dog world, that we are evolving, that we will be able to work together. We don't need to be fighting each other for resources.
25: That's what her dad. Yes.
14: That's her dad. And she believes same thing, because she said at some point, I think it was in this, in one of the interviews we did, that this is going to take time. This is not going to happen in 4 years. We're talking about restructuring society, and restructuring society is food is a right, and that's why we're feeding all of the kids in Seattle schools. It's a right, no matter how much money you make. Food is a right. Housing is a right. That's why we give to, you know, somebody around the street that's home.

0: No hierarchy. No need for a hierarchy. Why should we have it? Why should we start judging one person who's better than someone else? We need equity. And equity is we're all in this together, and we don't need to have somebody. You could just forget nature, forget truth, that some people are better at some things than others, because that creates a dynamic that is unfair. You get that?
1: A lot of paraphrasing, but yes.
2: You talk about giving everybody something free, and all of a sudden there's no food to eat. Hello.
0: Who do you think the richest person in Venezuela is?
3: The daughter of Hugo Chavez.
0: All right.
2: Here comes 0-2.
0: Okay, here comes Nate checking traffic.
4: All right, Cairo News Radio app has our update. Let's see, North 405 still crowded between Kirkland and Totem Lake. Bellevue to Linwood's going to take you a half hour. Seattle to Linwood, 15 minutes once you get over that Ship Canal Bridge. And then just a minor crowding between Linwood and Mill Creek. Everett to Marysville is now totally clear. South 5 into Seattle, we're still struggling coming out of Northgate down to I-90. 35-minute trip from Linwood in the downtown. North 5, heavy approach in the West Seattle Bridge at the Ship Canal. Plan on 25 minutes from bridge to bridge. Heading into Seattle from Bellevue, 25 minutes on 520. It's packed from the Arboretum to I-5. Let's see, Bellevue to Renton is 45 minutes. Thick backup from 520 to Northeast 44th near the VMAC. 35 minutes on I-90 heading into Seattle across the lake. It's heavy from Island Crest Way to I-5. Eastbound across the lake, we're, of course, wide open in both directions. And Bellevue to Renton, 40 minutes, a 10-minute delay here. As I just mentioned, it's packed from Southeast 8th down to the VMAC. 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
6: Good evening. For Aaron Granillo, I'm Frank Lindsay. Spokane's health officer has signed an emergency order to speed up cleanup after the Spokane complex fires. Dr. Francisco Velasquez says the order authorizes the EPA and FEMA to start removing hazardous chemicals from fire-damaged properties. Velasquez says homeowners don't need to do anything.
7: Fire damaged properties are automatically included, so cleanup can begin as quickly as possible and unnecessary delays can be avoided. We want to be able to bring you back home.
6: All evacuation orders were lifted today. Seattle Public Safety Committee Chair Bob Kettle today laid out a minute-by-minute timeline of his actions the night of the July 26th mass shooting at the Bite of Seattle. Shooting happened around 6 o'clock that night. Kettle says he got to Seattle Center around 7:20 when the scene was still active.
8: My escort, again, I did not know it was an active with the IMAX SWAT operation, was a Seattle Center security officer, and I should note a former Marine.
6: At 8:57, Kettle says he was briefed in the Seattle Center Armory basement, and he joined a 26-minute conference call that included Mayor Katie Wilson, Governor Bob Ferguson, Congresswoman Pramila Jayapal, and then Police Chief Sean Barnes, among others. He says he later declined an invitation to take part in a news conference at 10:50 p.m. that night. Seattle police are investigating a late-night shooting at Cal Anderson Park. Officers say a 49-year-old man was shot in the lower leg just before midnight and rushed to Harborview in stable condition. 29-year-old suspect later arrested near 10th and Pine. No word yet what led up to that shooting. Suspect booked into jail on investigation of assault. Well, if you're looking to save a little money on gas, this Thursday, August 13th, Circle K is celebrating Inner Circle Fuel Day at select locations across our area. 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If you're not an Inner Circle member, you can just download the Circle K app and sign up for free. Let's see how the roads are doing and how much gas we're burning right now. Here's Nate Connors from the real-time traffic desk.
9: 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We're looking pretty good out there. As a matter of fact, just a couple of lengthy backups on the map left, and one of them is South 5. We're heavy from 80th to I-90. It's a half hour from Linwood in the downtown. And then North 5, heavy from the West Seattle Bridge to the Ship Canal Bridge, about 20 minutes now from bridge to bridge. If you're heading into Seattle across the lake from the east side, 20 minutes on 520 from Bellevue. It's packed from Montlake to I-5. 25-minute trip on I-90, and it's still slow from Island Crest Way to I-5. Bellevue to Renton, 40 minutes, still about a 10-minute delay, and we're still packed from Southeast 8th all the way down to that VMAC in Renton. Let's see, and a bridge lift is underway right now up at the Hood Canal Bridge. North 405 is still crowded through Kirkland and Totem Lake, by the way. Bellevue to Linwood, a half hour. 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I'm Nate Connors.
6: Your weather forecast calling for lows in the 50s overnight tonight, and then partly cloudy skies tomorrow with a high of 75 degrees. Partly cloudy, 79 on Thursday. Friday, we warm up to 82. Mostly sunny skies, partly cloudy skies over the weekend, but highs will stay in the low 80s. 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
0: Oh, welcome with the Muckleshoot Casino Resort text line, 1-888-973-5476. 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Called them the other day for some advice. They're like, probably just try turning it off and turning it back on again. And I did. And they're like, there you go. You're welcome. I was like, why is it every tech guy does turn it off and turn it back on again? That's the magic thing. The righty-tighty, lefty-loosey to everything.
2: It's always the first thing to try.
0: I know. I didn't know that. And then the same thing, we had a problem with the well. It was all this stuff, clay was coming out. And some guy could just turn on the pump and just have the stuff come flying out and then turn it back on again. Same thing. That fixed everything. Fix a radio show. Turn it off, turn it back on again. Right? Any luck?
10: Yes.
0: Oh. You know, we don't often respond to text messages that come in the middle of the show and then call the person on the air. But when that first name is Spike and the person tells me I've lost my mind, I said, well, I got to make sure I'm talking to the right guy. Spike, I've lost my mind?
11: Some of the comments you made in your opening segment, which I often guide my, you're my North Star.
0: Today.
11: I wonder if clouds have darken the horizon.
0: Well, so what's wrong? What did I correct me?
11: There was a baseline, base through line of your opening commentary, mm-hmm. which I just wanted to question really quickly. You'd started off the segment with regard to the city council's pending $300,000 investment in the LGBTQ plus community.
0: It's for trans individuals that are coming here, leaving states to help them, support them. Yes.
11: Yeah, but then you likened it. You used the term pity quite often.
0: Yeah, it's a lot of pity.
11: I was kind of wondering. Yeah, it's pity. Really, you think this pity? Really?
0: What? What else would it be?
11: Maybe the pursuit of fair representation by a government to its citizenry.
0: Okay, you can be represented, but why do I have to pay money to have you represented?
11: All segments of society are represented through use of our tax dollars. All segments of society. Whether it's military defense, law enforcement, public safety, whatever it is, roads, traffic, they're all segments of society are supported through our taxation system. So if a city government is going to then designate some of its resources toward addressing the needs of a certain community, how's that pity on that community as much as it's just fair representation of the money that community also spends in taxes?
0: Right. Well,
11: live and work and play in a community.
0: Right. Well, I'll separate, and you'll give me that something like roads, fire, police, that's all for public service. That's all we all kick in. That's not socialism. That's just, those are the services that we all pay for and use. I'm talking about carving.
11: Those are by definition socialism, but we can chew on that bone another day.
0: They're not. By definition, it's the production.
11: When the collective resources of a community go toward the betterment of the entire community, that's socialism by definition.
0: All right. That aside, socialism is by means of production. That's the state taking it over. But in this case, what I'm saying is $300,000. So what they're saying is, this is for trans people that are coming to Seattle. This is going to be a haven for them, that they'll get the support that they're not getting in their state, wherever they want to come to. You can come here and we will support you with our tax dollars. To me, that is special interest. Why this group? Because they're being advocated. Somebody comes in there and tells them, we need to do something for these individuals that are coming here to the city. Let's take aside your tax dollars and spend it on this. And this goes to the same thing that I faced when I was in Sammamish for that city council, when I didn't finish the part of the story, Spike, which was my suggestion that I made, is we give them zero. Zero. Why do we take our tax dollars and decide which special interest groups get that money? Why don't we just fill potholes, have police, and provide the general services? But why do we have to start spending money on various special interests for whatever it is that they think that they need? That's my point. And it is. It's pity. We feel sorry for these people, and we want to help them. Why not let nonprofits do that? Why do you have to take tax dollars?
11: How about addressing any inequity? I know you love that word.
0: Yeah.
11: How about addressing the inequity of our society and not representing, or not representing or addressing the needs of any segment of society? You know, this money that's been allocated by the city is to address this city has a policy and the state has a policy of supporting all members of society on an equal basis.
0: Mm-hmm.
11: And there's a segment of society that has been underrepresented, if not vilified, in numerous states across our country,
0: mm-hmm.
11: with expanded legislation vilifying these communities, taking away basic civil liberties of equality to these communities. They're not asking for special. A transgender or gay person in a community is not asking for special treatment when they're asking to be treated exactly the same as every other straight, whatever member of that same community, right? Is that a fair interpretation?
0: No, I think you're asking for something. I think you're asking for something. I think you're asking for something special when you're asking for $300,000. Maybe you didn't ask for $300,000, but this council member wants to spend $300,000. And my point would be $300,000 is where it starts, then it gets to $6,000, and then $8,000, then $1,000,000, and then $2,000,000, and then $2,000,000. Whatever it is, in order to provide some sort of service for a special interest group that is being advocated for because somebody believes that they're not getting a fair shake. I'm treating everybody equally. But it goes back to my general philosophy, which is government should do less and people should do more. We would do better if nonprofits and community and people helped one another rather than having special interests go to the council and determining that this group gets $300,000 and this gets $1,000,000, and then we feel sorry for you and you get $2,000,000 and this and that in order to try to create equity. There is no equity. You will never be able to create equity in society because it doesn't exist.
11: So you want just the strong survive, you know, might makes right, only, you know, so just fight our way to the top of society? Isn't that just ignoring civilization, the evolution of a civilized society? You can judge society by how they treat the least among them, right? Is that a fair thing to say?
0: Well, I guess you're determining what the role of government is. This is really what it gets down to. If you feel the role of government is to redistribute wealth from one group and give to another group because the people that are sitting there redistributing feel sorry for one group over another, well, then you could have that type of society, and that's what we have right now in Seattle and King County. You can see that we spent billions and billions and billions of dollars on homeless, and what we do is attract more homeless. Don't feed the bears. Why not? Because then bears learn to have the food provided for them, and it's unsafe for them, and it's unsafe for the person that's anywhere near the bears. So what happens is, if you have nonprofits and you actually had people that cared about one another, rather than the faceless, nameless bureaucrat handing out a check to somebody, assuming that the life is going to be better somehow, why not make somebody accountable? By removing the individual from the individual's life, neither person is better served. And I don't believe that's a place for government. Fill the potholes, take care of the fire, take care of the police, you know, and take care of the parks. The rest of the stuff can be done by everyone else that cares, like you do.
11: Well, yeah, I do care. And a lot of us feel like, though, our federal dollars, our state dollars, our local city dollars, it depends. It's where you spend them. And some of us choose to spend them on those of us or those among us who need the most help. That's just a matter of prioritizing.
0: Right.
11: You know, the tax dollars are going in, whether we spend it on tax breaks for big businesses or we spend it on make sure there's a social safety net, the likes of which help build the greatest generation of America. I think that's a priority that we should be focusing on. But that's just me.
0: I know. I appreciate it. We spent more than, I don't know how many trillions, 40 trillion or something already on the war on poverty, and we still haven't won. I guess we need another 40 trillion.
11: You can't blame those who need the help for the ineffective use of those who are trying to give out the help. I'm with you there. Inefficiencies and waste and all
0: crap. How much responsibility, right? But let's talk about these people that need the help. How much responsibility do they have for the choices they make in their own life?
11: Oh, absolutely. That's a part of the equation. Absolutely. That's personal responsibility and accountability is absolutely.
0: And who holds them accountable? The faceless, nameless bureaucrat that hands them the check?
11: Not at all. I think what we need to hold accountable is the bureaucrat who's wasting resources and siphoning off resources. Like you said, bloated bureaucrats who are getting rich while the people who are supposed to get the help get none. That's the problem. Not the people who need the help. It's people who aren't using the resources to adequately help people that need it.
0: Well, thank you, Spike O'Neill.
11: Always a pleasure, John Curley. I'm a better man having heard your show.
0: Thanks for Malkasu Casino Resort text line doing its thing. Thanks, Mike. You get back. Nate's got traffic. Here's Nathan.
9: Seattle Sports has the update. South 5 into Seattle still heavy from Lake City Way in the downtown. Linwood to Seattle has improved a 25-minute drive. North 5 heavy between the West Seattle Bridge. Columbia Tower, you get a nice clear patch. And then bumper to bumper from Mercer to the Ship Canal Bridge. All added up just under 20 minutes now to make your way through downtown. Heading into Seattle across the lake, westbound 90, slow from Island Crest Way to I-5. Westbound 520, you're jammed up at Montlake Boulevard to I-5. Over to Bellevue, south 405, still bumper to bumper at Southeast 8th, down to the VMAC, where we have road work slowing you down. North 405 still has some minor crowding through Kirkland to get through. The Hood Canal Bridge is back open to vehicle traffic. And over to Jefferson County, south of Quilcene, Highway 101 and milepost 299. Traffic is alternating at the scene of a semi that rolled down the embankment earlier this afternoon. So right now, crews are working on lifting it back up to the road. 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I'm Nate Connors.
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25: 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To preserve.
26: It's funny because it's true.
0: Go. Thank you for that. Are we going to get a little sample of it?
26: Sure.
0: Right, here we go. Hang on there, everybody.
27: I just sit and watch and listen and, you know, look around. It's just part of the natural beauty of this place.
0: Some of them sound mad. This portion of Sea Lion Radio brought to you by Closets by Design. Hang on, there's more. Here's Nate checking traffic, but first, here's some more sea lions.
27: They swam up here from California. That's crazy. You know, and they're about to swim all the way back. They're also just entertaining.
0: Does he occasionally jump in with that stuff, or is it just mostly sea lions?
26: I'm listening right now.
0: How are they beating us in the ratings?
28: Can we hear some?
0: I think that's it.
26: This is live from Sea Lion Radio.
0: Wait, that sounds like they're repeating it. Like they do two hours and they repeat the fourth hour. So. That's live?
26: Yeah.
0: Oh, that's
26: wow. Fine. It's
0: well, what?
26: It's their most recent episode.
0: Oh, okay, got it. They don't check traffic, though, like Nate does. Oh. Here we go. Nathan?
9: All right, South 5 remains heavy from 50th to I-90 Linwood to Seattle. We're down to 20 minutes. North 5, you're slow from the West Seattle Bridge just past I-90. You'll clear out, and then another backup at 520 to the Ship Canal Bridge. Less than 15 minutes now to get through downtown. Westbound 90, still a little crowded across the lake to I-5, but you're at the speed limit here. Westbound 520 jams up briefly between Montlake Boulevard and I-5. Remember, tonight, westbound 520 closes overnight between Montlake Boulevard and I-5. Drivers can still exit to Montlake. The closure is from 11:30 to 5 a.m. Washed out will rinse and repeat this again one more time tomorrow night. South 405 in Bellevue still bumper to bumper from Southeast 8th to the VMAC. And in Jefferson County, south of Quilcene, Highway 101 and Milepost 299 were alternating at the scene of a semi that rolled down the embankment earlier this afternoon. Right now, crews are working to lift it back up to the roadway. Cairo News Radio, real-time traffic. I'm Nate Connors.
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16: ABC News, I'm Dave Packer. President Trump tonight at Joint Base Andrews confirming reports that when he departed the NATO summit in Turkey last month, he was sneaked off the old Air Force One and onto a military jet using a catering truck.
17: And it was really as per the military, and I just have to do what they say. They go for safety, and I have to do what they say.
16: Sources tell ABC News that Secretary of State Marco Rubio and Treasury Secretary Scott Bessent were on the decoy plane, and Defense Secretary Pete Hegseth flew on the plane with the president. Primary night in 6 states. ABC News now projecting Tom Tiffany has won Wisconsin's Republican gubernatorial primary. In the South Carolina Republican Senate special election primary, ABC News projecting Darlene Graham, sister of late Senator Lindsey Graham, will face Ralph Norman in a runoff. In Massachusetts, a federal district court today issued a temporary order blocking the Trump administration from implementing an order that sought to limit mail-in voting. This is ABC News. A Syrian court has sentenced ousted President Bashar al-Assad and his brother to death in absentia for war crimes and crimes against humanity during the country's 14-year civil war. Assad and his brother were granted political asylum in Russia in 2024. Syria's new rulers have asked Russia to hand the Assads over. One of the most popular vehicles in the world is subject to a recall.
18: Toyota is recalling certain recent versions of the Camry over concerns the instrument cluster could fail when starting the car, knocking out power to things like the hazard lights and the seatbelt reminder. The National Highway Traffic Safety Administration says this increases the risk of a crash. More than 500,000 of the popular sedans are being recalled from the 2025 and 2026 model years. Toyota says it'll notify owners by September 21st and that dealers will fix the issue through a software update. Mike Dubusky, ABC News.
16: $1 billion. It's a new Powerball jackpot. Last time someone won early May. The billion-dollar jackpot with an estimated cash value of $433 million. Dave Packer, ABC News.
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1: We have won the war. Breaking news. We control the straits.
2: The only one that has control of the Strait of Hormuz right now is the United States Navy. We have a blockade that's been infallible. It's a steel wall. And we let people in that we want to let in. And those people come in and they've been coming in and they're going out. So it's actually open now.
1: God, there's so many people. Yesterday, one went out. One. That's better than zero. I'm not going to lie. But one. Well, there was like one went out. I mean, some days it's like 7, some days it's 11, like 7-11. It's not 6-7, but it is 7-11. Normally it's 135 to 144. But we've won, man. I am so, I had to go get another wheelbarrow last night for all the winning that is going on. I mean, it's just, and what I love is the truth, right? Like right at us all the time, just flying at us. Nobody gaslights us.
3: That's just propaganda. I mean, look, things are going well. And I think we all feel it, right, Griff? I mean, look at where we are right now. You've got job creation. You've got economic growth. You've got $18 trillion of new investment. The president's main priority has been to put America first and get the supply chains back to America, so that we're not reliant on, you know, Asia for semiconductor chips, which we need for defense, or, you know, China for pharmaceutical components. So, and so that in and of itself is such a positive for the economy and for growth. So really, everyone's going to say what they want to say in a campaign season. And I expect the campaign season is, you know, ramping up right now. But when you actually look at what's going on, things feel pretty good.
1: Oh, my
3: God. I've spoken with a number of CEOs who tell me that business is up strongly. And it has to do partly with the big, beautiful bill.
1: Oh, that thing is so big. Just, and it's just, I mean, you guys feel it? Does everybody feel it? Is everybody, you guys feeling it? I mean, this is, wow. I go outside, I get my tariff checks, I go outside. I mean, I can't stop, money is falling out of my pocket. Everybody I talk to is like, Chad, call the president today. Tell him to stop winning. My bank can't handle the winning anymore. It's every day, it's like a lottery win. God, it's just spectacular. I talk to CEOs every day. They are richer than F, and they are thinking this is going gangbusters. Whew. Yeah, we control the straits. We won the war. We may go back and win it some more later. It's possible. I don't know. But you heard Maria Bartiromo there. Anything that anybody says about affordability is a lie. That's propaganda. That is 100% propaganda. I mean, I I'm ashamed that there's that much propaganda out there. Continue, ma'am.
4: I hear you, and that's all great news, and that's what Americans need to hear. But then what do you think is leading to the disconnect and maybe some voters and Americans not feeling that way?
1: Their bank account.
4: Why is that, do you think?
3: I think it's messaging. I really do. I mean, the Republicans need to do a better job in telling their story, in communicating what the big, beautiful bill has done for earnings.
1: Oh, God. Hey, I know you wanted to take next week off, and it was supposed to be paid, but we've decided we're not going to do that. You're going to have to work extra this week because we fired everybody in here. But the good news is our earnings are up. Are you still thinking about all the other stuff I just said? God, the disconnect is amazing. It is amazing. Now, you guys know this. You got to do your part. We're not doing our part. As a nation, we are failing. We are because we're whining about stuff. And when we know that we need to have a pep talk for all of the failing that is going on, you turn to the one and only self-declared great one, the man who delivers time in and time out, Mark Levin.
5: What the hell has happened to our society? Where is our can do it mentality? I want to talk about the greatest generation versus today's young people. Okay? I got to thinking about this over this taco debate on the internet. That's how pathetic things have become. The greatest generation endured the severe economic scarcity of the Great Depression during their youth. followed by massive global combat and home front mobilization during World War II. Over 16 million Americans served in the military, facing intense physical danger, hundreds of thousands of casualties, strict civilian rationing of food, gas, and clothing. We sit here with a war in Iran against an enemy that has killed thousands of Americans, maimed thousands of Americans. I remember a time when America would say, let's go. Let's destroy that country, destroy that government. You don't get to kill thousands of our fellow citizens, military or civilians. You don't get to try to assassinate our president. You don't get to threaten us with potential nuclear weapons either. Now it's a debate.
1: Only we're allowed to do that to you. You don't get a punch. You don't get to do any of that stuff. When you listen to him, he's just like, yeah, you hear me like, dude, you're right. You're right. By the way, in World War II, we were attacked. We felt a duty and obligation to go because we saw the threat. Most people weren't going to bed at night worried about whether or not Iran was going to take over anything or get the 2 weeks away from getting a nuclear weapon. It wasn't happening. It wasn't. And I love the whole taco debate. First of all, it's a burrito. Just want you to know that. It had nothing to do with the taco. Secondly, you pick up a gun and go and fight. Nobody's stopping you. I'm sure the IDF would love to have you. I don't know. Look, if we were attacked today, for real, an honest-to-God attack, you would watch what would happen. Right now, the only thing people feel attacked is their bank account over something that they were told, oh, we had eliminated last year. And then, of course, if you brought it up, you're panicking. No, I'm a common sense, not an idiot run. I'm going to say something bad right there. Person that there's a lot in this business that will just, oh, yeah, he's absolutely right.
5: Should we take him out? Shouldn't we? Are you a neocon or a warmonger? Is this a war of choice? We don't even have a draft. Would a draft even work with young people today? I wonder. Could we even fight World War II today? We're whining about a dollar of gasoline. Well, it went up 60 cents. What are we going to do? Mildred, what are we going to do? I don't know.
1: Mildred?
5: One up at the, I don't know. Affordability.
1: Ethel.
5: Over 16 million citizens served through both the draft and voluntary enlistment, leaving their homes, jobs, families for years at a time. One hellhole they went into after another, including members of my family. Troops faced brutal conditions across global fronts, resulting in more than 670,000 American casualties and hundreds of thousands of deaths. Families live with constant anxiety, receiving telegrams reporting wounded, missing, or killed loved ones. The vast majority of us are utterly unaffected personally, our families, by what's going on in Iran with our troops. It's going on way too long. Way too long. You know, the price of gasoline and the price of a taco now, it's just crazy. You know, this has gone on long enough. Are we going to the movies tonight? I don't know. Should we see a play? I don't know. Is football on TV yet? I don't know. But this has gone on way too long. You understand?
1: My God. Absolute asshat and clown. And I'm sure some stations that I'm on right now are probably going, we play them at night. What? So you're once again, boomers. Sorry. Looking at you. I mean, the greatest generation, the most selfish generation. Oh, let's be real for a second. But as I sit there and listen to this, so you want our kids to go and die in a war that we shouldn't be in, a war of choice that we're not going to win? How can you say we're not going to win? And it has nothing to do with whether or not we could win the battle on the ground, boots on the ground. How many people are we willing to risk? And by people willing to risk, we're talking about your children, my children, right? Maybe even some of you listening out there who are in the military or the reserves would be caught up. I have no doubt in my mind, and we're going to talk to my clients coming up a little bit about this, that if we were attacked today, we would mobilize and people would absolutely get on board with whatever we needed to do. But that being said, when you want to know why aren't people paying attention to this? Why are kids more excited about going to war? Why are they worried about tacos? I said, tacos. Tacos. Huh, Mildred? Edith? Olive oil? Just insane. Doris, why aren't people ready to go and fight? Oh, Lord. How did we get here? They're worried about the cost of tacos. Huh? You know, back in my day, we didn't even have radio. Not FM. Oh, God. I'm sorry. It's just, it's ridiculous. What are we doing? What the hell are we doing? Frustrating AF is a good thing to say without saying the other thing that I would have said that probably would not have ended well. Just keep discounting a younger generation and watch what happens, especially at the polls. I'm just saying, you know, take it for what it's worth. A little bit of advice for you. Speaking of some advice, how about this? Incognite, your data is important. How important? Well, do you want everybody to have your data or anybody to have your data? No, no, no. Privacy should be of the utmost importance. And guess what? Incognite delivers the best in that. How? They go to the data brokers and they say, hey, no, that's got to come off your list. You can't have me. 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Off it goes. 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
14: Top of people. So we already know, according to local officials, that there's well over 100 people dead, that there are several young children who've been killed by this earthquake.
1: And it is...

0: said that there are several young children who've been killed by this earthquake.
1: And it is, it's not over. And remember, this is on the heels, what is it, 6 weeks ago? That massive earthquake in Venezuela? God knows how many people are still missing and presumed dead. And that was just like, well, that didn't even happen, right? You know? And so now they're trying to get as many people as they can to, you know, I'm sure everybody in the world who has a chance to send help like us there to rescue as many as they can.
0: We have seen dozens of buildings collapse on top of people, as we've seen so frequently in the areas where a lot of the infrastructure is not built up to withstand earthquakes. You now have this massive undertaking to try to find anybody who has survived in all of the rubble. They are very hopeful that they'll be able to dig out more and more survivors. But the longer this goes on, the harder that gets.
1: And then you couple that with the fact that that earthquake was massive. And then you've got, because a lot of times, and if people have been through earthquakes, or understand earthquakes, what happens is a shaker comes and it's big, right? Sometimes you get, you know, little ones before. There's earthquakes happening every single day that you feel, and then something comes, boom, big. The danger comes, though, after it. It's the aftershocks that do that damage, because it's just like boxing, right? You've hit the guy in the kidney and in the gut so many times now. He's now protecting that. Now you've got the opportunity to knock out him, to land the big punch. And it's the same thing here. You've weakened so many of these buildings. And now at any moment, any kind of decent shaker is going to bring down a lot. And if you saw any of those videos, it was hard to ignore them yesterday. They were all over the interwebs. It was crazy watching people try to run out of buildings. And what was amazing is watching people run out of their homes, and you could tell they were in the well-to-do area, but they still thought, our house is going to give out. Crazy. Nature, kids, nature. That's why we cover it right here on the Chad Benson Show. Yesterday at the White House, Health and Human Service leader, Secretary Robert F. Kennedy Jr., who, as I want to remind everybody, snorted cocaine off a toilet seat, decided, hey, vaccines at your own risk.
2: When you ask the main question, which is what parents want to know, which is what is safer? Should I separate my vaccinations or should I combine them? The main question here is safety, and that requires evidence. And as a physician, the next step is to provide that information from the best places that we know. For example, the American Academy of Pediatrics has stated that giving routine vaccinations simultaneously is safe and effective, and the adverse events, as well as the negative side effects, essentially, from these vaccinations is comparable to giving them separately.
1: Yeah. Whew. Look, do I understand why people might want to delay some of those? Yes. Do I think that it's crazy how many shots we get now compared to when we were younger? Yeah, I mean, it's fair. All those things are fair questions. And it's your kid? You know what? We should have choice. I get that. But if you're not going to listen to experts at all, what are we doing? Chad, I don't want to turn into a... I don't want my kid to get autism, and I do not want my kid to become a magnet. What? We'll talk about it later. Coming up, Mike Lyons, military analyst, joins the program. Talk about the Middle East. Talk about Ukraine. We're also going to talk about the almost potential assassination attempt on the president. What would have happened? We'll ask him. Chad Benson Show.
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1: It's that time of the week to talk to the best damn military analyst in the business, the legend of self-retired major in the Army. Mike Lyons joins the program as he does every time, during this time of the week. And Mike, first and foremost, I mean, I think it's safe to say this is a standstill in you know, the Straits of Hormuz. We're not even talking anymore about nuclear stuff. We're talking about the Straits of Hormuz. And they've turned it into, you know, it looks like they're going to end up controlling some portion of this now, along with Oman. And, you know, I don't even hear anything right now about any kind of deal being done outside of let's just figure out how we open this thing up. This has not been a well thought out plan in my mind. We're great at getting in stuff, but we've been bad at getting out.
2: Yeah, I mean, Chad, it looks like that this is going, it's like week to week. There really isn't no strategy as you look over the horizon on what ends up happening. I think, you know, you hear the Secretary of Treasury talk about, you know, the inflation and trying to choke them out that way. It just seems, though, that we've not really synchronized all the levers of power that the United States has here, military, soft power, and the like. I mean, this deal with the Strait, with Iran and Oman, would, you know, still charge a toll and a waterway compensation. I mean, they're all non-starters. And you're right. I'm really concerned that nuclear conversation is off the table. We're no longer talking about the nuclear dust. We're no longer talking about this, the pickaxe site. I mean, we just kind of whipsaw back and forth between what's the most important issue. So let's do that. Let's reset. The most important thing is the nuclear capability that we thought the Iranians has. And we have to make sure that that's not there. But it seems as though the administration just can't stay on message, and they can't stay on point when it comes to what they're trying to get out of it. And that's why I think it looks like the chaos it is right now.
1: When you look at the chaos, and let's be real, I mean, this doesn't, it felt like it was, you know, was Trump pitched, hey, this is going to take a week and it's going to be over and they're going to surrender. Who's to blame for this? Because like anything, we're looking for some responsibility. We've been dragged into this thing. It was supposed to be, you know, 2 weeks, and here we are almost going on 6 months later. That didn't even include the 12 days from last year. And it looks like there's no end in sight. There's got to be somebody where we're going, okay, who's to blame for this mess?
2: So I think strategically, that the United States at some point in the continuum of our history was going to have a war with Iran. And I think people like Rubio knew that, and people inside the administration knew that. Hegseth knew that. Israel always knew that that was going to happen, that they were going to have a conflict with Iran. And I think they looked at what happened last summer with taking out of the nuclear facilities there, and then this decapitation that started this whole thing off. And they basically decided that this was going to be the time to have it. And I'm not sure that they saw the end game. I'm not sure, because we weren't sending troops. This is not about body bags. It was going to be clearly air power. Never want a war that way. But we were going to take out, kind of mow the lawn from the air, so to speak, and take out so much capability. So I think that was the original mindset. And like anything else, and you could still argue it's gone somewhat well. I mean, they don't have capability. I mean, if the Strait is the only thing that it's the Iranians' tactical advantage right now, well, every nation right now is working to avoid that in the future, with pipelines going in all different directions. So in 2 years, that's not going to be an issue, and that's going to be off the table. But I think like anything else, the road to hell's paved with good intentions, and I think that was one of them. We didn't want to have the conflict in a large scale. We wanted to take their capability out, and it's just gotten messy to tie it all up here towards the end.
1: Talking to military analyst Mike Lyons as we talk about all the things going on militarily globally. We are definitely, again, we offensive weapons, we seem to be doing okay, but defensively, we've got to struggle. Why is it, okay, a couple things. Why does it take so long to build up some of these things? And the second thing, why are we not pivoting the way that Ukraine has, the way that several others have, when it comes to drone, not just attack, but defense? We shooting a $4 million missile at a $30,000 drone is not cost effective.
2: Yeah, we've been talking about this, and I think that, Hegseth has tried to get the primes and the defense contractors to move, but because of the supply chain and all of the subcontractors that are involved in these things, and, it's not easy to just, add water and create Patriot missiles. You know, you need rare earth minerals, you need all kinds of things that go along with that. You saw this memo that was recently written by the Deputy Secretary of Defense talking about giving what leaders of industry, all these prime contractors, 21 days to submit plans to drive significantly faster and aggressive delivery schedules. I mean, that's kind of a wartime mobilization without saying we're going to war. So that's, you know, from their perspective, you know, the price of tea has now gone up as well. But there's so, certain things you can and can't do. And when you mobilize in certain areas, you have to create more factories. You have to create different things. I mean, it's, you just can't crank that thing up without, and think you're going to get a 21 day lead time in that. So they're thinking about it right now. It's all about three things: the THAAD, the high altitude ballistic missiles, the Patriots, the middle altitude, and then the ATACMS, the offensive capability. And right now, it's fallen behind.
1: It has fallen behind. You know, I look over at, with all this going on over there, the uncertainty, the whole thing that's happening, I look over at China, and, you know, Taiwan's doing war games, China's doing war games. I mean, you know, are they looking at this situation going, you know what, guys, you know, Taiwan seemed like a good idea, but we're looking over here, and the U.S. is kind of being, you know, held back by, you know, some just the terrain, the waterway, all of that stuff. This may not be a great idea to run in there right now with Taiwan. They may be able to do the porcupine thing to us.
2: Yeah, I think that's exactly what China has to be thinking. And, you know, they'd have to have a full-off invasion. They would lose, you know, scores of casualties in doing something like that. And like we've talked about, I just don't see us firing missiles into China, trying to defend Taiwan, and then the Chinese responding by taking out a West Coast city, which is what could potentially happen. So China looks at also the supply chain itself. I mean, the amount of materials that they provide, if China is looking at this strategically, the battle is not geography. The battle is in space, and it's in chips, and it's in AI. And to win that battle, they need the material that's coming out of Taiwan. So, you know, that would be the ultimate destroying the objective, then trying to take it would just not work. And I think the Chinese are pretty smart that way. Now, I also think they're fundamentally disarmed. I just, you know, they still are a little bit, you know, trigger shy. They're just not that aggressive. It's just not in their nature. They haven't been, you know, really since 79. So you bring it all together, I think they're just going to play it out, see how it goes, and maybe let America implode on itself with its political problems it's having. It's, again, we're a quarter of the way into the century. It's still no indication it's the century of the Chinese, and we could screw it up, I guess, pretty quick. But the Chinese are playing the long game, and that's what they've always done.
1: Talking to Mike Lyons, our military analyst, we switched from there, Mike, over to Ukraine. You know, it is crazy. I mean, I'm sure you saw the video last week of that guy that's selling vegetables out of the back of his van running around with those drones chasing him. I mean, it's just drone warfare after drone warfare. Now, you know, the missiles are getting bigger. Stuff's getting through, but stuff's getting through into Moscow. You know, Ukraine showing, hey, we can get you guys too. This, you know, the worrisomeness of this thing spilling over. There was reports last week that, hey, you know, Putin wants to test and see how united NATO is. And I don't know how united we are or aren't. It really depends, I guess, on what you're going to do. But this is the place where I still think if something really hot's going to happen, it's going to be here.
2: Well, the thing is, the Russian military is so depleted right now that it would just be literally suicidal if they decided to attack into any of those NATO countries. Obviously, Poland, which would, you know, easily defend itself. But you know what's missing from this is a cyber attack. We haven't seen, like, either side shut the lights out. You know, we really haven't seen the kind of things that we're always threatened by, you know, taking out the infrastructure, not just, you know, physically taking the lines out and taking the railroad tracks out, what the Russians tried to do, but they've not been able to insert that kind of cyber bomb inside the infrastructure of either of these two countries. And that to me is a signal that that's probably not that big a threat, that these sides are both hardened to that. I'm sure, aside from the drone technology that we're taking out of this, we're watching that closely. We've seen the Iranians try to do that as well with Israel, and we know that Israel's got amazing cyber capability, but we still haven't seen that. We still haven't seen the disaster that's occurred because of a cyber threat and a cyber bomb that would take out, you know, the water plants that would poison people, and I think that's what I'll be on the lookout for.
1: You know, it's interesting you talk about that, because obviously over the last week or so, It looks like Iran has come in and hit several of our water facilities. Didn't do anything to them, but it was almost like, hey, guys, you know, we can get to you guys, too, kind of, you know, shot across the bow. That's an interesting thing because we've gone off through some of their infrastructure, but not everything. And they showed that they could get to some of ours. And it's almost like that line that, you know, like there's some lines like we're not going to do chemical weapons. You guys want that's a line too far.
2: Yeah. You know, I call it like the post-it note method of war. It's you kind of walk in there, you put a post-it note and it says, guess what? This is us. We're here. Here's the post-it note. Next time we're coming, we're not going to bring a post-it note. We're going to destroy the whole thing. The Israelis, you know, did that with their nuclear capability back there a couple times and by bombing the facility next to the nuclear power plant. I do think that there are certain lines that they're just a matter of time before they are crossed. I mean, chemical weapons, the world has pretty much, you know, buried them. The United States, you know, kind of led the way in the 80s and you know, all that built up those chemicals during the Cold War by the Russians and the Americans. And we had it too. That's pretty much off the table. But that's not to say biological, you know, the terrorist organization can get a hold of a biological, do something that could create that kind of mass hysteria and that weapon of mass destruction. I still think that's out there.
1: Mike, all right, I'm going to ask you this one, brother. So we heard, you know, now came out that they had to sneak Trump out of Turkey.
2: Yeah.
1: In a very interesting way that they did it through a little truck that was a catering truck and it went out. And I've said, I mean, you know, like we're sitting here going, well, what would happen if they took out our president? Well, we did kill their leader. So it's kind of a weird situation where I don't know what would happen. Do you have any idea what would happen?
2: Well, our government would go on the way it is based on the Constitution. I think it would change the psychological impact of how Americans feel about our security. I think to your point, you know, when you crank up the United States in the past, when you like the Japanese did, for example, on December 7th, I mean, it doesn't bode well for whoever's on the other side of that wrath. You know, it started that way really with Afghanistan after 9/11. We just weren't able to really close that deal then either for whatever reason. I think that, I'm glad that the Secret Service had the creativity to, you know, take the president through that situation. I mean, look, Sun Tzu, all of warfare is deception. That to me was force protection really at the highest level of what they did for the commander in chief. I guess they sacrificed the reporters and everybody else on the original plane that could have went down on some level. But what we would do, I don't know. I think that it would be psychologically, it wouldn't go well for whoever masterminded that. And I think the United States would be similar to the Israelis. We would go to all ends of the earth to figure out who did that and bring them to justice.
1: Final question, talking to Mike Lyons, military analyst. Our men and women that are over there right now in the Middle East, in the Gulf, what's going through their mind? The start, the stop. You got to feel for them who I'm sure are frustrated. And it's like one of those things that, like, you know, are we fishing or are we cutting bait? Because this feels like we've got bait on our line and we're just standing there with the pole not in the water.
2: Well, you know, the Navy resupplies differently than other navies throughout the world, and we're doing all we can to protect the forces that are there. And I am concerned about the carriers, though. You know, they're there almost exceeding now 12 months, and at some point you have to get them back in dry dock and reset them. We have 10, 11 now for that reason, because we rotate them through. So, and there's no question that from a sailor's perspective, you know, if you keep deploying like this, you're going to either lose your mind or your family. And I think the Navy's recognized that. So they're buying time, I think, on some ways, but at some point they're going to have to figure out a new carrier group to get into the region and relieve the amazing sailors and soldiers, airmen and army. You got A-10s, you got the 82nd Airborne, you got everybody in the game here. You got to get them back because, again, at some point you just need a break.
1: His name is Mike Lyons, military analyst, best damn military analyst, too. We say that every week because it's true. Retired major. Appreciate you coming on, as always, brother. And we look forward to talking to you next week.
2: Thanks, Chad. Thanks for having me.
1: I love talking to Mike. He is the best. And I say that because it's true. M-A-J, Mike Lyons. That is his X. If you want to go check him out. I think you'd appreciate that on the old X, Twitter, whatever you want to call it today. But we're capital. is awesome. They would love to talk to you and give you a free Know Your Risk portfolio review. And you're saying, what's that? It's where they go in and they look at your portfolio, right? How you doing? Are you over leveraged? Are you in positions you shouldn't be in? Are you getting the maximum you can out of what's going on? Are you just thrown into a bunch of ETFs and some mutual funds? And hey, we'll see you later. Don't let that be you. Talk to our friends at Bork. 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
14: 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The institution.

0: after. Yesterday, the start of the trial, picking a jury is going on, and this is a former Crip that is on trial for murdering, allegedly murdering, Tupac Shakur way back in the day.
1: Las Vegas prosecutors say they can prove the murder was orchestrated by one-time South L.A. gang leader Dwayne Davis, street name Keefe D. Davis spoke exclusively to ABC News from inside jail.
2: I'm innocent. I ain't killed nobody.
1: But for years, Davis has boasted about his alleged involvement in Shakur's murder. He even published a book admitting to his role in it, a book he now says he didn't write. Davis now pleading not guilty to one count of murder.
0: What? You didn't write it? I bet you took the money for it. What about all the documentaries you did and the interviews and all of the stuff? Now, I'm not saying that he pulled the trigger, but remember, in Las Vegas or in Nevada, they've got essentially, the law is you were a participant, okay? So, didn't matter who fired the shot, you potentially were in the car, therefore, you are culpable for that. And Suge Knight's come out, who was in the car, and said, I'm not going to get involved in this. Ain't my thing. Okay? You know what? He's already said it, so go listen to the tapes. So this is going to be interesting. No doubt about that. 323-538-2423 at Chad Benson Show is your X, your Insta right here on the Chad Benson Show. Coming up, hour number two of the program. A lot of stuff to get to. The flock candles are flocking everybody up. We're going to talk a bit about that. The WNBA has a problem, kind of, sort of. Well, they do, but at the same time, people are paying attention, but that's for the wrong reasons, so we'll talk a bit about that as well. The latest on Iran, and of course, nature, as we talked about earlier, trying to kill us. Well, what about all the other stuff going on? Like, I don't know, we got some sort of fungus now, we all need to take a deep breath, and I think just eat Twinkies. Coming up, hour number two straight ahead, this is the Chad Benson Show.
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1: And I'm Holly Robinson Peay, actor and, along with Ricky, ambassador for Delivering Jobs. 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
0: There are 6.5 million people in the U.S. with an intellectual or developmental difference, such as autism.
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3: ABC News, I'm Dave Packer. President Trump tonight confirming a report that when he departed the NATO summit in Turkey last month, he was spirited off the old Air Force One and onto a military jet using a catering truck. Primary night across six states. In the special primary to fill the late Senator Lindsey Graham's seat, ABC News projecting his sister Darlene Graham will face Ralph Norman in a Republican runoff. Mrs. Graham tonight.
4: I decided to answer the call to serve because South Carolina and President Trump need a leader who's tough, principled, and will fight to advance our conservative values in Washington.
3: ABC News projects Senator Amy Klobuchar wins the Minnesota Democratic governor primary. And in the race for governor of Wisconsin, we project Republican Congressman Tom Tiffany will win. Extreme weather across the Midwest tonight. The Grafton Correctional Facility in Ohio says 16 inmates were injured by a lightning strike. One was life-flighted to a hospital. This is ABC News. New fallout from the Seattle mass shooting. The mayor wants answers about what information was released to the public.
5: Leadership in Seattle has been criticized for their lack of communication with the media and public in general as a mass shooting unfolded late last month at the Bite of Seattle Food Festival. Seattle's police chief was forced to resign, and now the mayor is asking Seattle's inspector general to conduct an after-action review of public communication to identify delays in communicating public information and recommend improvements for future critical incidents. Alex Stone, ABC News.
3: Her attorney says former Miss North Carolina USA Brittany Boltonhouse is expected to take legal action against pageant organizers after she lost her title amid allegations of racism and homophobia. Neither Miss USA nor state pageant organizers have commented. And soccer phenom Cristiano Ronaldo is a married man. He tied the knot with long-term partner Georgina Rodriguez in a civil ceremony in western Portugal. Dave Packer, ABC News.
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1: It's primary day in several places, but a few that are people are paying attention to, because it's the left versus the moderate. Okay, the left, and I'm not even talking about the left, I'm talking about the uber progressive left versus the moderate. Or at least that's how some are going to be painted, is they're uber progressive. Are some of them? Yes. Look, the DSA, and if you're the Republicans, you got to be on your knees going, thank you, Lord. Thank you, because, oh my God, the wars, inflation, high gas prices, we were going to get boat raced. But you don't have to worry about that. Now, you're probably still going to lose the House, but chances are you're not going to lose the Senate. And, you know, you're not going to lose the House by what you could have had you had a moderate, common sense approach if you were the Democrats. But we don't. Here's the problem. And I talk about this. Politics is now performative. The only thing that gets anybody to pay attention is crazy. So you have to say crazy things. And what happens is, during midterms, who shows up? The people that are most invested, the ravenous folks, they're the ones who show up. And they're usually the ones that are a bit off. Let's be real. Smidge off. Who are that invested in it. I'd rather talk about aliens, but we can't. Wonder what the aliens would think about this. So today you've got, you know, people looking at Frances Hong in Wisconsin. Will she win? What's going to happen? How's this going to look? Right. You've got the DSA, by the way. I mean, you know, and let's first and foremost, social democracy and democratic socialists are two separate things. We've talked about that. Their messaging, as bad as the White House messaging is on, you know, what's going on in the kerfuffle in Iran and, you know, affordability, as bad as that is, the DSA, you continue to put crazy in front of the camera. That's what people want. Doesn't matter. Doesn't matter. By the way, the left that runs the establishment media world, you know, did, you know, CBS, not so much anymore, but still. I mean, let's be honest, right? And a lot of the establishment media, the Washington Post and stuff like that, New York Times, it's the left that runs it. You go into that room and you ask how many of you have ever voted for a Republican. You may get a few hands, but very few. But that being said, they still like ratings, and crazy brings you ratings. Doesn't matter what side of the aisle you're on. Crazy's going to bring you ratings. Crazy's going to get you views. Crazy's going to get you clicks and likes and all of the stuff. So having somebody come out and go, you know, got to get rid of all the white people, you're like, whoa, well, that's something we should probably cover. And so that's where the Republicans have to have a smile on their face, because they don't have to worry right now as much as they potentially could have. Now, the economy could have turned around. I think we can all, that ship, I think, is sailing, right? Slowly, and not through the Straits of Hormuz. We'll talk about that in a second. But do you want to know why a younger generation is embracing a message of free everything? Because they got free nothing. And this whole thought that, well, you know, shut up, buttercup. Deal with it. We did. We used to eat dirt. You know, I mean, we all joked about it, right? We go up, you know, we'd go to school every day in a windstorm. Some days it was 147 and other days it was minus 147. And no matter which way we walked, it was always uphill to our school. We had one pencil to share amongst the entire classroom. And if you got any answers wrong, you were beaten to within an inch of your life and your family cheered it on. For lunch, we ate nails, but we did the hard stuff, right? Like, that's, you know, that's every generation. Our generation, we're like, whatever. Our parents are like, oh, yeah, I forgot we had kids, which is fun. We loved it. We loved it because we had freedom. That being said, you want to know why they're paying attention? because they're frustrated. They're broke. They're angry. Feel they were, you know, given a bill of goods. You had the millennials, right, coming out into the world in real numbers during the massive collapse in 2008. Then you've got, you know, you've got Gen Z who watched as their childhood was kind of eaten up by COVID, coming out into a bizarre world of, hey, COVID's here, so yeah, jobs, not so much. And oh yeah, you got $100,000 in debt, don't worry about it. Here, go work part-time four jobs, and it's $7,000 to rent a room. And there's four of you, but you guys are going to take rotations, okay, every 6 hours. And then you've got Gen Z, right? And they're coming out into a world of AI. So there's a lot of frustration. They're looking around, felt like they were sold a bill of goods. And the only thing saving the Republicans right now, because let's look, you know, there's the one big beautiful bill. It's going to, everybody's got so much money. It's just, you don't even understand, the one big beautiful bill is giving you so much. First of all, let's talk about the sweet health care you got. Mike Johnson's health care is don't get sick. Oh. Hey, don't get sick. You're welcome. You're welcome. Yeah, we're lowering the cost of everyday goods. How are you doing that? By making them super expensive, duh. And then telling you how grateful you should be that they're not more expensive and that the word affordability is Latin for propaganda. It's not going to work. It isn't. That's why it's appealing. You know, I talked to a couple of kids the other day that we have locally here that we work with. And we've got interns and people coming in and out. And we were chatting about this. And I said, what do you guys stand on this stuff? And I said, oh, that, and this is why they think that because you've got wackadoo progressives, right, who got humanities degrees that are leading the DSA, that are worried about gender pronouns, that that's everyone. They're not listening to any of that crap. You know what they're listening to? Affordability. They're seeing life get way more expensive. They're paying bills that they can't afford to pay. They're making decisions. They're putting food on their credit card and not a dinner out that they can write off, like a loaf of bread. So that's what they're listening to. The other nonsense, they're not. It's just like the stuff we've played from the wackadoo MAGA people. Do I really think that everybody who supports Trump thinks that laser beams stole the election in 2020, and we've played that on numerous occasions? No, I don't. Or that if you do get a vaccine, if you get the COVID shot, that somehow magically, if you go near a 5G tower, you turn into a magnet? I mean, come on. No, I'm telling you guys, though, and the Republicans, you better get your act together. You better do it. Because you had an opportunity here with a younger generation, in the way that the 2024 election went, to really cement yourself. And instead, you have done the exact opposite. And so they're looking around and they're thinking, this sounds good. This sounds very good. No, I don't like a lot of the wacky-doo stuff that they're saying, but this does sound interesting. Better than what you're offering. Higher prices, foreign wars. The rich getting way richer, and you telling all of those people, you need to shut your pie hole. Young kids, you don't know anything. So I was talking to these kids at work. They don't begrudge. They don't want to see the wealthy taxed out of oblivion. They don't care if somebody's a billionaire. What they don't want to do is fall further behind and be told, hey, profits have never been better. It sucks that you guys can't keep up, but we're doing great, because that's what they feel like it, because that's what's happening. And I just keep telling the right, you guys are lucky. No, your message is crap. Right? Your message is crap. both sides of the aisle, your messaging is awful. This is where we come in, people. We're the exhausted majority. We're sick and tired of this. What seems to be, we're the only damn adults in the room, and we need to take more of an active role in this. Where's the common sense? And I know last week that Tucker rolled out his platform, 10 points, you know. Where's the common sense, though? I mean, most of it is just straight common sense. We don't have that anymore, for God's sakes. We've lost the plot, and we're going to continue to lose the plot because the more that politics is performative and the more that the only person who gets noticed says the most outrageous things, the more we're going to have extremes running things. And when that happens, this ain't going to be pretty. So, as of today, even though the left progressive style is going to win a few of these things, remember the general is not the reality of it when it comes to voting. And in some of these, progressive people will win, even in some tight places. But a lot of them are going to lose. And so if you Republicans don't think that you won some of these things because you delivered a better message, you won because quality of candidates matter, and their quality of candidates was lacking. 323-538-2423 at Chad Benson Show is your X, your Insta, and all those other good things. 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Coming up, is it safe to eat fruits and vegetables and such and whatnot? We will discuss that, plus the WNBA. They always say that, you know, hey, bad press is still press. Is that true or not? We will discuss that, among other things. This is the Chad Benson Show. Did you guys hear that? Listen carefully. That's my phone. No spam calls, no spam texts. I love the silence. Your phone? 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
1: Now we've got jalapenos to worry about. Oh, and let's not forget, there's some weird fungi out there that's now in 28 states and the flesh-eating disease. My goodness me.
12: The FDA says 345 people have been sickened from a salmonella outbreak across 27 states. Most of those people reported eating jalapenos at Chipotle and Qdoba. Health officials have traced the outbreak to jalapenos from Coast Citrus distributors sourced from Mexico. A large supply of the peppers are used by Taylor Farms to make prepared foods sold to grocery stores. Taylor Farms is the same company linked to the deadly cyclosporiasis outbreak from lettuce sourced from a different grower in Mexico. Taylor has recalled products with jalapenos in 26 states, but says it's not

0: From a different grower in Mexico. Taylor has recalled products with jalapenos in 26 states, but says it's not aware of any illness linked to those items. Tonight, many consumers are just trying to keep up with the recalls.
1: Just keeping on top of all the recalls and knowing, you know, what I need to throw out.
2: It's confusing.
1: It is. Yes.
3: I have no idea. There's so many recalls out there. And, you know, nature, as we always joke about, will do what nature does. And it crops up every once in a while. And lo and behold, something's not done correctly. And out of nature comes something that doesn't get washed right or what. There's just a lot of stuff going on. Now you got the fungi. Last week we talked about the fact that AI decided, hey, you know what we should do? We should create something that's not in nature and see what will happen there. We'll create a bunch of them, but this will just be for practice for when they're going to do what? Who knows? Who knows? So jalapenos. Okay. We've got that one. We've got the lettuce. It's not been a good summer is what we're saying for the fruits and the vegetables. Just, we care about your safety right here on the Chad Benson Show. It's because there was already a recall earlier in the summer with berries. And then let's not forget the cattle. We can't even forget that because we got the screw worm. I mean, it's happening. People, what we're trying to tell you is ding-dongs and Twinkies survive everything. Speaking of safety, we're finding out reports of how they got Trump out of Turkey when there was a credible threat against him from Iran, who wants to kill him and want to take him out. And there was a serious, and this is when he had the other plane that was gifted to the U.S. / Trump, and then they fitted it for some stuff, but was it enough? And they had the other plane, and then they snuck him on to the old plane. And now the new plane that cost a whole bunch of money that was given to us for free has been there's a lot of stuff going on.
0: According to the Washington Post, Trump boarded the older Air Force One in front of the cameras, waving from the stairs, and then slipped out a door on the other side of the plane into an airport catering truck, which then drove him to a smaller military jet. Defense Secretary Pete Hegseth reportedly flew with him, boarding separately to make the flight look routine.
3: And then from there, they got on the... Because remember, there was a big, you know, hoo-ha-ha, wah-ha over what? Why isn't he taking the whole new plane? They had to turn off the, you know, the transponders, do the whole thing. Which is, I mean, look, you know, is there a credible threat against him? Oh, I'm sure there is. Luckily, nothing came of it. All is well. But there's plenty of credible threats, I'm sure, on a daily basis for every president. Its job history is very mixed when it comes to the potential for death. If you miss any show, grab the podcast. This is the Chad Benson Show.

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1: The WNBA is getting a lot of press. You know, the last couple of years about a Caitlin Clark and then, of course, how she's being treated. And we don't need her anymore. Leave, white girl. Now that we've got everything we need and has nothing to do with you, you can leave. And then, of course, a couple of weeks ago, Sophie Cunningham comes out and she says, you know what? I think girls with wieners probably shouldn't play in boys' sports. And, of course, that was controversy. Then over the weekend, she got smashed.
2: Here's Cunningham up ahead of the field. Lays it in.
3: It was a hard foul as the Indiana Fever's Sophie Cunningham went in for a layup. She took a hit across the face and neck that led to an immediate ejection for the Chicago Sky's Dejanay Carrington. Escorted to the locker room, Carrington turned to social media, posting white privilege and creating yet another controversy for the WNBA. Never one to back down, Cunningham shot back, saying, according to ESPN, this has nothing to do with race. Last year I did the same thing and I got kicked out, and I deserve to be kicked out. There's no reason to even play that card.
1: Yeah, that's a silly card to play there, right? That is a silly card. You go right in after you're kicked out and say white privilege because you got kicked out, and you were shocked. Like, I can't believe I'm getting kicked out. I was going for the ball. If the ball was in her head, yeah, you were. Was it in her throat? Because if it wasn't in her throat, then I don't know where you thought the ball was. Of course, and it's great because it's a great cultural battle that we can have now. And so we got the trans thing, and of course this has become a race thing, right? This is a race thing now, and that's out there. And then you've got to go overboard with that.
4: Punched in the throat, that could kill her, right? And the WNBA, right, the people that run that league, if you're Dejanay here and you have a foul like that, I don't want to hear about, okay, that's a flagrant two and you get this sort of fine. She should be suspended for the rest of the season because this isn't, as you said, Tommy, a whoops. This is intentional. Mm-hmm. This was targeting Sophie Cunningham, and I don't care if the player is white or black. It does not matter. When you do this to somebody, this is horrible for the league. Obviously, this was done because Sophie Cunningham stood up for women, saying that men shouldn't play against women in sports because there is obviously a chromosome advantage, just like you see with steroids, a chemical advantage.
1: Okay, so perfect, right? So you go and you got to take that. Now we got the, now, but hold on a second. So is this because of the trans issue or because she's white and she sticks up for Caitlin Clark, who everybody seems to hate out there in a lot of ways, which is bizarre? I mean, again, you guys are the fumbling of opportunities here by the WNBA is going to go down in history as like how not to take advantage of opportunities. So I'm not quite sure. Is it the white privilege or is it the trans thing?
5: And remember this, white privilege is a politically charged term. What did the WNBA Players Association just come up with? We will not be pawns for political gain. Well, that's all you do. That's all you are. So Dejanay thinks that the black referee that threw her out did it because of Sophie Cunningham's white privilege. Think of how stupid this woman is. Now think about it. But hey, Dejanay, baby, you're getting criticized from even black people who are tired of the excuse, who are tired of the nonsense, who know maybe there is in some instances cases of white privilege, but now it's like a joke. It's like calling someone racist. Yeah, so what? Big deal. Oh, boy, you're calling me racist. Oh, no, I don't know what I'm going to do.
1: Now, look, we make fun of the WNBA on numerous occasions we have, right?
6: And at the top of the second half, it's 16-9. Easton leads the scoring with 4.
7: And that's why she commands $7,000 a year. These gals sure do make it look difficult.
6: But is having this minor skill worth being so unattractive? That's for the fan to decide.
8: Yay!
1: But it's a great culture war. Right? And men are weighing in. You got Clay Travis like, I'll give $10 million to a high school team to take on the WNBA champs. You're like, okay, is that what we're doing? You got, you know, Enos Kanter coming out declaring for the draft and Royce White and all of them. And it, first of all, it belittles the game. If you care about growing the game, the WNBA, first and foremost, you need to get your head out your butt. All right. You need to figure this out. You are fumbling everything. You've got your cash cow that is Caitlin Clark, whether you like it or not. She's not the best player in the league. She's one of them. But you've got her that is essentially being tossed aside by the WNBA itself. Because, I don't know, maybe they don't want to be seen as racist if we got behind her and put her on all the posters and whatnot. You got Sophie Cunningham here, who you're all mad at because she said what most people believe, right? Which is just common sense. Dudes are stronger, bigger. Let's be real. Let's just say, for the sake of argument, that somebody goes, hey, you know what? I am going to take Enes Kanter with the number one pick in the draft. And then he goes out there and he scores 190 points a game. What then? Right. Common sense. We can't. You are blowing opportunity after opportunity. The NFL realized a long time ago, hey, our quarterbacks, we're paying them a lot of money. We need to protect them because nobody's coming to watch, right? Your weak side linebacker. Nobody's coming to watch the guard. They're coming to watch the skilled players. Soccer learned it a long time ago. I wish they would have learned it in my days. Hey, you know, this Ronaldo and Messi guy are pretty good. I don't think I want to watch them have their legs broken, right? So some guy who shouldn't probably be playing in this league can continue to play in this league while this guy's out. So let's protect them a little bit more. They're our cash cow. The WNBA, you know what? You know what everybody's saying? You guys are just a bunch of divas. Chicks don't get along. You don't. That's what it is. You are fumbling this all the way through pop culture and culture wars, but you're not even fumbling in a way where you're like, maybe we can, capitalize on the. No, all they're doing is arguing around it. Nobody's watching it anymore. They're not. You were failing is what I'm saying. You were failing in your mission, whatever that mission is. And her being kicked out of the game wasn't racism, okay? It wasn't because she was white and you're black. You tried to rip her head off, okay? It's that simple.
0: Dejounte Carrington made a basketball play, and the refs made a basketball ruling. So can we stick to basketball for a moment? Basketball play. She was attempting to go for the ball. At least she said so. She missed, and she missed egregiously. She missed, and she flagrantly hit Sophie Cunningham in the head. Now, flagrant two, by definition, if you hit somebody with so much force that it could lead to injury, and if it doesn't appear to be a play on the ball. Though Dejounte's intention was to play the ball, her impact was all on Sophie Cunningham's head. So as a result, the refs made the right call.
1: There. Emmanuel Acho there. The right call. Again, good calls, bad calls, it happens. We watched it in the World Cup, for God's sakes. Just because it happened, right? Your intent doesn't matter. It happened.
0: Now, I would be remiss if I didn't mention, have we seen Sophie Cunningham aggressively foul an individual before and not get thrown out of the game? Sure. Have we seen Caitlin Clark aggressively foul an individual by hitting them in the head and not get out of the game? Absolutely. You cannot be ignorant to that truth. But if we are paying attention to what Dejounte Carrington did to Sophie Cunningham, it was not a race-based decision. And to call that a white privilege-based foul is to completely undermine the term of white privilege and to also completely ignore the rules in basketball. You hit her in the head, you drew blood, you didn't connect with the ball at all whatsoever. So to me, it was just very ignorant and to some degree asinine by Dejounte Carrington to suggest that that call was based on white privilege.
1: Keep doing what you're doing, WNBA. And you're going to continue to be the league that everybody's laughing at. You want to be taken serious? You better figure it out. Because nobody is. Do you want to know why that people take women's tennis serious? And not just because a lot of the chicks are very hot, but also because they bust their ass, as you guys do. They play a game where, yeah, there's divas out there, no doubt about that. But when compared with the men, they go toe-to-toe as far as viewership, They bring something else where there is less of the drama and the chaos, and they capitalize on their stars. They do. Whether it was, you know, Serena or Sabalenka. Like, I can say Serena. You're like, oh, Williams. I know who she is. Right? Martina. Oh, Navratilova. I know who she is. You are failing miserably. And then you're talking about the whole thing with, you know, the trans issue with, you know, the lady who runs the league, Engelbert, not a Humperdinck, says, hey, it's nuance. It's a complex nuance. Just allow it. Let's see what happens. Cause I would say in the past, look, the more dudes are playing in women's sport, the less women are playing in the sport, and the easier it is to watch. Oh, Chad. Did you like that? Probably not. I've got girls. They want to play sports. I want them to play sports. They want to enjoy themselves playing sports. Great. I want it to be fair, and I'm not talking about, you know, and I want there to be opportunity, and it's not about the kids that are trans. Let's bring that back because you got to. Let's have a real conversation because everybody goes to their extremes, but we need, from a business standpoint, if you're the WNBA, you guys need to step back and say, all right, this is, we're becoming a laughingstock. We're not, nobody's talking about what's happening on the court outside of fouls. Everybody's talking about the politics and the woke, crazy culture war. You better figure it out, or you're going to continue to fail, and everybody's going to continue to say you're just a tax write-off, which in many cases you are, for the NBA. Oh, Chad. 323-538-2423 at Chad Benson Show is your X, your Insta, your YouTube, and all of those other good things. Hey, I just want to remind everybody about this.
8: The only one that has control of the Strait of Hormuz right now is the United States Navy. We have a blockade that's been infallible. It's a steel wall. And we let people in that we want to let in. And those people come in, and they've been coming in and they're going out. So it's actually open now.
1: It's actually open now. That is the President of the United States. So I just want to go over how open it is. I want everybody to understand that it's open. So yesterday, one vessel went through. The 10-day average is 11 a day. We're like, that is good, Chad. What's the normal, like pre-war? 140 a week? A day. So this is less. But we won the war. And realistically, all that matters is we won the war. It's done. We've won it. It's over. We're going to continue, though, to talk about it and fight about it, but we've won. So there you go. So I just wanted to make sure if you guys thought, why isn't he talking about the war? There you guys go. Because what are we going to talk about at this point in time that we haven't already said? 323-538-2423 at Chad Benson Show is your X, your Insta, all those other good things. We'll be live tonight doing some YouTube. I haven't had a chance over the last couple of days. We've been running around just doing all kinds of stuff for a local show and everything here, but tonight live, we've done a lot of interviews as well. Bullard Capital, let's talk to you about what's going on in the marketplace. And that includes, yes, markets globally. That's what Bullard does. That's why they're different. What are they about? Lower risk, lower cost, lower volatility. What can they do to give you the most upside potential? Does it hurt to get a second set of eyes on something? You know, when I was a broker, what are you doing? I don't know. I mean, we're doing some stuff. Would you like to take a look? Yeah, absolutely. So a lot of times, you know, people aren't really sure what's going on. 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
20: 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Yeah. The Chad Benson Show.
21: Alrighty, alrighty. It is that portion of the program where we educate you on urban words. And we got one today that is very popular, yet nobody knows exactly what the hell it means. That's why we're here to decode it for you.
22: Now it's time for the urban word of the day. The young have a vocabulary all their own, and we break it down for you. It's called the urban word of the day.
21: All right, today's urban word has actually become rather popular, and it comes out of Philadelphia, and there is a song called The John. J-A-W-N. The John. And you might have heard it. I like that big booty, you know, stacking cash, large amount. That's the John. It's not the jump, it's the John. Well, what's the John? Whatever you want it to be. Whatever you want it to be. Could be a girl, could be money, could be a cool car. The John is just something that is the placeholder for whatever it is that you want. So if you hear the kids talk about the John, it can be anything, kids. The John is your urban word of the day.
22: That was the urban word of the day. Now you know.
21: And I know what you're thinking. Chad, that sounds familiar. What's it called? The John.
23: I like that long.

0: Oh, it's got a good beat, though, right? What's weird is it's AI. What? Yeah, it's AI. Like a lot of cool songs nowadays, it's AI. Oh, jeez. What? Oh, Lordy. And you're probably going, okay, I've heard that. I've seen that on the reels. I've seen that on my reels, whatever reel that you're watching. You probably have seen it or at least heard that song. You're not going to get that anywhere else, kids. I'm telling you that right now. You know, you think Mark Levin's delivering the John? I think not. 323-538-2423 at Chad Benson Show. It's your X and your insert right here on the Chad Benson Show. Coming up, hour number three, our good buddy Mike Lyons, military analyst, going to join the program. We're going to ask him a lot of questions about obviously what's going on in the Straits of Hormuz, realistically. And are we in a position where the only outcome is a political loss? And I want to remind everybody, it's a political loss. Top of that, we're going to also ask him about the attempted assassination attempt on the president, which was crazy. And if you guys haven't heard the story, we'll touch a little bit on that next hour. We've got your What's Trending, your motivational words of the day from our good friend Rodney, who delivers each and every time the best motivational words that are available. This is the Chad Benson Show.
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2: ABC News, I'm Dave Packer. A primary night nail-biter in Wisconsin, where the race for the Democratic gubernatorial nomination is neck and neck between centrist David Crowley with 39.9% of the vote and Democratic Socialist Francesca Hong with 39.9%. ABC News projects at this hour, Darlene Graham will face Ralph Norman in a runoff in South Carolina's Republican special Senate primary for the seat held for decades by Graham's brother, the late Senator Lindsey Graham. Norman acknowledging,
3: how unexpected this was to have Lindsey Graham not here. He's a fixture. You thought he would be here.
2: And Senator Amy Klobuchar wins the Minnesota Democratic governor primary. President Trump tonight, Joint Base Andrews confirming reports that when he left the NATO summit in Turkey last month, he was sneaked off the old Air Force One and onto a military jet using a catering truck. New March of Dimes report finds one in three U.S. counties qualify as a maternity care desert. This is ABC News. A representative confirms that singer Rod Stewart has undergone a coronary stent procedure. The 81-year-old is canceling the remainder of his One Last Time farewell tour. If it seems like everything is getting more expensive, there's evidence to the argument in credit statements.
4: The Federal Reserve Bank of New York says collectively Americans put $21 billion more on their credit cards in the second quarter of this year, totaling a whopping $1.26 trillion, just shy of an all-time credit card debt level set in the fourth quarter of last year. Rising prices for gas and groceries clearly pinching our pockets. The percentage of credit card balances that were more than 90 days delinquent jumped from just over 7% in 2022 to almost 13% this year. Sherry Preston, ABC News.
2: A high school football player in Arkansas said he felt something unusual inside his headgear during warm-ups last week, and when he took off his helmet, he found a 2-foot cotton mouth in the padding. Police say they had to pour water on the snake to get it out. Dave Packer, ABC News.
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1: Did they try to kill Trump? It's very credible that the Iranians tried to kill Trump when he was in Turkey.
2: The Washington Post reports when the president departed the NATO summit in Turkey last month, the plane that the world watched him board took off without him. It all came after a credible Iranian threat against the president, which he spoke about during the summit.
3: They want to take out the U.S. leader, me. I'm on every list.
2: The ruse was so complete, reporters on Air Force One had no idea the president was not on board. They were ordered to keep the window shades closed, and the plane's tracking systems were switched off.
1: How stoked were you if you were on that plane? So he sneaked out. It was pretty amazing what they did. So they took him on the plane. Everything seemed normal. There was a catering truck. He went straight into the catering truck, then took another plane. And nobody knew that was on the plane until by then they're like, hey, by the way, president had to bounce off this plane. There is a good chance that we could be blown out of the sky by the Iranians. Are you guys stoked about that?
4: What?
1: So it was crazy, though. I mean, it is. I mean, we could sit here and, yeah, you know what? I've talked about it in the past. I mean, we're going to talk to Mike Lyons a little bit. You know, what would happen? I mean, our government would go on. It's not like, oh, they won, you know, if they did do that. And think about this for a second. The job itself is inherently dangerous. He's the president of the United States, 47. He's had two incidents where they tried to kill him. That included one hitting him, nicking his ear, and the other one they got just before when he was golfing, remember? Not to mention the God knows how many other ones are out there that we don't know about, and that includes all presidents. But the presidential job itself is, if you think about the presidential job, 47 presidents, with Trump being the 47th, four have been assassinated. That's 9%. Survived major credible attempts, 20% total. Killed or seriously targeted, meaning they either died or they were seriously targeted, almost 29%. So that means one out of every 11 presidents has been assassinated. One out of every five has survived a serious attempt. If you put both of them together, three out of every 10 presidents have been killed and or directly targeted. I want you to understand, if today at your work, you're like, yes, job's dangerous. One out of every 11 plumbers dies. You're like, what? I don't know if I want this gig. We always talk about the most dangerous jobs in the world. It's like, it's a logger. It's a fisherman. It's the president. And I'm talking about a job that you take, not being thrust into the front lines of the Ukraine. I just want to give you guys an understanding of that. And if you're thinking, what are the credible attempts? What does that look like? We're talking about not the wackadoos who send letters and you go and check on them. So when you go and look at credible attempts, Andrew Jackson, okay? So these are 9 credible attempts. Richard Lawrence aimed 2 pistols at Jackson in the Capitol. Both misfired. Jackson then whooped his ass with a cane and then said, hey, you know what? I'm going to put a statue here of that. Theodore Roosevelt, shot in the chest while campaigning. FDR was president-elect when Giuseppe Zangara fired at him in Miami. He was unharmed, but the Chicago mayor, Anton Cermak, was killed. Truman, 2 Puerto Rican nationals attacked Blair House when Truman was temporarily living there. 1 White House police officer and 1 attacker were killed. Ford, 17 days, you had Squeaky Fromm, and you had Sarah Jane Moore. Both of them tried to kill him. Sarah Jane fired at him in San Francisco, but missed. Fromm pointed a pistol in Sacramento. Of course, John Hinckley, Bill Clinton, 94-96. Martin Duran fired 29 rounds towards the White House, believing Clinton was among the people visible outside. Clinton was inside. And in 96, his motorcade Manila was rerouted after intelligence indicated a bomb had been planted on a parade route. George W. Bush. Man threw a live grenade towards Bush while he spoke at Tbilisi, Georgia. It landed 60 feet away but failed to detonate because the cloth wrapped around it prevented it from firing. And of course, Donald Trump, well, three times. You had the, obviously, Thomas Matthew Crooks fired at him in Butler. You had Ryan Routh with the rifle near his golf estate in Florida. And the wackadoo that tried to get to him at the Correspondents' Dinner. I forgot all about that one. So it's a serious job. All right. So when somebody says, well, I think those guys that go out and deep sea fish, that's really dangerous. Yeah, it can be. There's no doubt. Nobody's discounting logging and any of that stuff. We're just saying this, there's not a lot of, and there's a lot of people that don't like. Put it out there. 323-538-2423 at Chad Benson Show is your X, your Insta, your YouTube, and all those other good thingies. Meanwhile,
0: tonight, six former Savannah Police Department employees are now under criminal investigation. They were recently fired for allegedly misusing these controversial surveillance cameras made by the company Flock.
4: Totally honest, I'm disappointed. I'm pissed off about it.
0: The high-tech AI-powered cameras read license plates and store that data for police departments to use. Over 120,000 now deployed nationwide.
1: Yeah. Front page, New York Times. Flock cameras can track every car in America. Police love them. Guess who doesn't? Us. You, I, citizens. Too many issues that have happened. Not ready for prime time. There is no doubt about that. You had somebody over the weekend misidentified, guns ablazing, the cops were coming from, just to name a few of the issues. They're misreading the cameras. We have played numerous stories and talked about this thing, but it's the spirit of which, you know, that's what they do, right? It's about safety. It's for the kids. I will get 10 emails and text messages that will say, this stuff is ridiculous, but I'll get one or two that'll say, you just don't see the great in it. No, I see what it could do. It's not about what it could do. It's about who's running it. Where's the data going? We talk about this stuff all the time. The fact is, no, I don't trust the government. Sorry. Not that they've been very trustworthy, but let's be real. They have not earned the trust that they should have earned. And we know the abuse of which it comes. See Mr. Snowden.
0: But backlash growing amid reports of misuse. Dozens of officers now charged or accused of using the technology inappropriately, including stalking. According to the Washington Post, this North Carolina police officer arrested for allegedly using it to track her boyfriend's ex-wife.
5: That's what bothers me the most, that the people that use this stuff for personal gain.
1: Yeah. It bothers all of us. Again, the spirit of which, you know, we're going to catch, you know, bank robbers and killers and kidnappers and find lost kids and, you know, the elderly who are confused and are out there. And so, all of the spirit is never what happens. It's the abuse that we worry about.
0: Critics also calling these cameras an invasion of privacy. Some are being vandalized in acts of protest. In Texas, this camera cut in half. And in Minnesota, a man posting these videos of himself covering the cameras with tape. But Flock says their cameras help law enforcement stop crimes, and some agree.
6: They have assisted our officers in solving numerous crimes.
0: That power on display after the Brown University shooting. The technology helping track down the gunman who went on the run after opening fire, killing two students and injuring nine others.
1: Now, like I've said, it's the spirit, right? It's like people, you ask people, I hate to fly. No, you don't hate to fly. Your fear is of crashing. It's not the flying. The flying is fine. It's not that we don't want people who are doing bad, like the shootings or kidnappings, to get caught. It's the crashing, if you will, that we worry about. And we should. And this is becoming another thing on top of the data centers that is causing the right and the left to come together and go, ho, ho, ho, ho, ho.
7: Flock saying criminal acts like vandalism have no place here, even as people continue to voice their opinions in this ever-growing debate about individual privacy versus public safety.
8: And remember, last week, the CEO of Flock came out, and he's like, well, the ACLU is going about it the right way, but this D-Flock people, these are terrorists. Look, you should not damage other people's stuff. I'm sorry, you shouldn't do it. I think we can recognize that's not a good way of going about doing things. But you went out and absolutely slandered a group that is a non-profit, an org, who's open source, and you demonize them terrorist. I'm just, again, we have so very little privacy. And that is the second to time, the most important currency people have. Health and time, you know, those two go together. But privacy is going to become the new thing. Can you buy your privacy? Because that's what you're going to have to do. That's why we talk about Incogni. But that's just your data, which is an important thing to protect because they get it elsewhere. But this is invasive, following you everywhere all the time. And the fact that they say, yeah, we can monitor every car in America, scary. Scary. Because it is, in many places, not ready for prime time. 323-538-2423 at Chad Benson Show is your X, your Insta, your YouTube, and all those other good things. 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Coming up, our good buddy Mike Lyons is going to join the program. But first, we're going to find out what's trending across all of the interwebs, because I'm sure there's a bunch of things trending out there. Chad Benson Show. Did you guys hear that? Listen carefully. That's my phone. 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
8: Here's what it is. Jalapenos. The Pinos, baby. Salmonella. Taylor Farms, you might look back on this summer and go, that was not our best moment, but they and other retailers have pulled the jalapenos off the shelves as the jalapeno salmonella outbreak now is in 28 states. Flock cameras, technology. Again, in the spirit of the technology. Nice, right? Like, that's, yeah. But the reality is, WNBA. Jackie, the beloved Bald Eagles, passed away after a mystery illness seemed to come realistically just out of nowhere. And they did everything they could to get her feeling good, and they just couldn't. She has passed away. And that is a Bald Eagle. Over to Kerrickle, Columbia earthquake, number one trending thing right there. Lauren Boebert, her kid, has been arrested, faced a charge of sexual exploitation of a child. He's an adult, by the way. Oh, yeah. Venomous snake in football helmet, which is not an album name, but it could

0: Yeah, Venomous Snake in Football Helmet, which is not an album name, but it could be a great band name. Apparently, there was a venomous snake inside of a kid's football helmet in Arkansas, which is not good at all. Jackie the Eagle trending as well. Powerball drawing, once again, nobody won. And finally, over to the magical world of X. You've got Trump, who declared the U.S. Navy is in full control of the Straits of Hormuz. Just a few of the things that are trending in the magical world of the internet right here on the Chad Benson Show. Full control. Just there it is. Just all the control. James Bond is trending. James Bond, you see. It's trending. James. Oh, James Bond. RFK Jr. trending. Mike Lee trending as well. And yes, kids, Satan is trending. I don't know why, but Satan is trending. RFK Jr. was also trending yesterday because we've decided no more vaccines. No, not no more vaccines. Just we're gonna cut the vaccines down. Look, are there some questions to be asked? Absolutely. It's not a zero-sum game, right? I mean, but do I think, for the most part, vaccines safe? Yes. Yes, I do. I'm not a plague enthusiast. I want these people to freak out and say, oh my God, if you get a vaccine, you're going to become magnetic or your kid's going to get autism. Can some things happen? Of course they can. I've said this before. You give every person in America an aspirin, there's going to be some people that are going to be allergic to the aspirin who are going to have a negative reaction to the aspirin. It happens. It does. Does the benefits outweigh the risk? Yeah, I think so. But this isn't the world we live in anymore. Vaccines is politics now because of science and big business, mostly big business. So it is an interesting situation to see, you know, what's happening because we've got a rise in a lot of stuff. And I'm a big proponent that, yeah, for a vast majority of things, we have over-medicated and done certain things, but vaccines are, in my mind, relatively safe. What do you think? Let me know. Coming up, our buddy Mike Lyons, military analyst, joins the program as we discuss what's going on. Do we really have control of the Straits? Chad Benson Show.
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5: 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We were in total darkness.
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1: It's that time of the week. Talk to the best man military analyst in the business, the legend himself, retired major in the Army. Mike Lyons joins the program as he does every time, during this time of the week. And Mike, first and foremost, I mean, I think it's safe to say this is a standstill in the Straits of Hormuz. We're not even talking anymore about nuclear stuff. We're talking about the Straits of Hormuz. And they've turned it into, it looks like they're going to end up controlling some portion of this now, along with Oman. And, I don't even hear anything right now about any kind of deal being done outside of let's just figure out how we open this thing up. This has not been a well thought out plan in my mind. We're great at getting in stuff, but we've been bad at getting out.
2: Yeah, I mean, Chad, it looks like that this is going, it's like week to week. There really isn't no strategy as you look over the horizon on what ends up happening. I think, you hear the Secretary of Treasury talk about, the inflation and trying to choke them out that way. It just seems, though, that we've not really synchronized all the levers of power that the United States has, or military, soft power, and the like. I mean, this deal with the Strait, with Iran and Oman, would still charge a toll and a waterway compensation. I mean, they're all non-starters. And you're right. I'm really concerned that nuclear conversation is off the table. We're no longer talking about the nuclear dust. We're no longer talking about this, the pickaxe site. I mean, we just kind of whipsaw back and forth between what's the most important issue. So let's do that. Let's reset. The most important thing is the nuclear capability that we thought the Iranians has. And we have to make sure that that's not there. But it seems as though the administration just can't stay on message, and they can't stay on point when it comes to what they're trying to get out of it. And that's why I think it looks like the chaos it is right now.
1: When you look at the chaos, and let's be real, I mean, this doesn't, it felt like it was, was Trump pitched, hey, this is going to take a week and it's going to be over and they're going to surrender. Who's to blame for this? Because like anything, we're looking for some responsibility. We've been dragged into this thing. It was supposed to be, 2 weeks, and here we are almost going on 6 months later. That didn't even include the 12 days from last year. And it looks like there's no end in sight. There's got to be somebody where we're going, okay, who's to blame for this mess?
2: So I think strategically, that the United States at some point in the continuum of our history was going to have a war with Iran. And I think people like Rubio knew that, and people inside the administration knew that. Hegseth knew that. Israel always knew that that was going to happen, that they were going to have a conflict with Iran. And I think they looked at what happened last summer with taking out of the nuclear facilities there, and then this decapitation that started this whole thing off. And they basically decided that this was going to be the time to have it. And I'm not sure that they saw the end game. I'm not sure, because we weren't sending troops. This is not about body bags. It was going to be clearly air power. Never want a war that way. But we were going to take out, kind of mow the lawn from the air, so to speak, and take out so much capability. So I think that was the original mindset. And like anything else, and you could still argue it's gone somewhat well. I mean, they don't have capability. I mean, if the Strait is the only thing that is the Iranians' tactical advantage right now, well, every nation right now is working to avoid that in the future, with pipelines going in all different directions. So in 2 years, that's not going to be an issue, and that's going to be off the table. But I think like anything else, the road to hell is paved with good intentions, and I think that was one of them. We didn't want to have the conflict in a large scale. We wanted to take their capability out, and it's just gotten messy to tie it all up here towards the end.
1: Talking to military analyst Mike Lyons as we talk about all the things going on militarily globally. We are definitely, again, we offensive weapons, we seem to be doing okay, but defensively, we've got to struggle. Why is it? Okay, a couple things. Why does it take so long to build up some of these things? And the second thing, why are we not pivoting the way that Ukraine has, the way that several others have, when it comes to drone, not just attack, but defense? We shooting a $4 million missile at a $30,000 drone is not cost effective.
2: Yeah, we've been talking about this, and I think that Hegseth has tried to get the primes and the defense contractors to move, but because of the supply chain and all of the subcontractors that are involved in these things, And, you know, it's not easy to just, you know, add water and create Patriot missiles. You know, you need rare earth minerals. You need all kinds of things that, that go along with that. You saw this memo that was recently written by the Deputy Secretary of Defense, talking about, giving what leaders of industry, all these prime, contractors, 21 days to submit plans to drive significantly faster and aggressive delivery schedules. I mean, that's kind of a wartime mobilization without saying we're going to war. So that's, you know, from their perspective, you know, the price of tea has now gone up as well. But there's so, certain things you can and can't do. And when you mobilize in certain areas, you have to create more factories. You have to create different things. I mean, it's, you just can't crank that thing up without, and think you're going to get a 21 day lead time in that. So they're thinking about it right now. It's all about three things: the THAAD, the high altitude ballistic missiles, the Patriots, the middle altitude, and then the ATACMS, the offensive capability. And right now, it's fallen behind.
1: It has fallen behind. You know, I look over at, with all this going on over there, the uncertainty, the whole thing that's happening, I look over at China, and, you know, Taiwan's doing war games, China's doing war games. I mean, you know, are they looking at this situation going, you know what, guys, you know, Taiwan seemed like a good idea, but we're looking over here, and the U.S. is kind of being, you know, held back by, you know, some just the terrain, the waterway, all of that stuff. This may not be a great idea to run in there right now with Taiwan. They may be able to do the porcupine thing to us.
2: Yeah, I think that's exactly what China has to be thinking. And, you know, they'd have to have a full-off invasion. They would lose, you know, scores of casualties in doing something like that. And like we've talked about, I just don't see us firing missiles into China, trying to defend Taiwan, and then the Chinese responding by taking out a West Coast city, which is what could potentially happen. So China looks at also the supply chain itself. I mean, the amount of materials that they provide, if China is looking at this strategically, the battle is not geography. The battle is in space, and it's in chips, and it's in AI. And to win that battle, they need the material that's coming out of Taiwan. So, you know, that would be the ultimate destroying the objective than trying to take it would just not work. And I think the Chinese are pretty smart that way. Now, I also think they're fundamentally disarmed. I just, you know, they still are a little bit, you know, trigger shy. They're just not that aggressive. It's just not in their nature. They haven't been, you know, really since 79. So you bring it all together, I think they're just going to play it out, see how it goes, and maybe let America implode on itself with its political problems it's having. It's, again, we're a quarter of the way into the century. It's still no indication it's the century of the Chinese. And we could screw it up, I guess, pretty quick. But the Chinese are playing the long game, and that's what they've always done.
1: Talking to my clients, our military analysts, we switched from there, Mike, over to Ukraine. You know, it is crazy. I mean, I'm sure you saw the video last week of that guy that's selling vegetables out of the back of his van running around with those drones chasing him. I mean, it's just drone warfare after drone warfare. Now, you know, the missiles are getting bigger. Stuff's getting through, but stuff's getting through into Moscow. You know, Ukraine showing, hey, we can get you guys too. This, you know, the worrisomeness of this thing spilling over. There was reports last week that, hey, you know, Putin wants to test and see how united NATO is. And I don't know how united we are or aren't. It really depends, I guess, on what you're going to do. But this is the place where I still think if something really hot's going to happen, it's going to be here.
2: Well, the thing is, the Russian military is so depleted right now that it would just be literally suicidal if they decided to attack into any of those NATO countries, obviously Poland, which would, you know, easily defend itself. But you know what's missing from this is a cyber attack. We haven't seen, like, either side shut the lights out. You know, we really haven't seen the kind of things that we're always threatened by, you know, taking out the infrastructure, not just, you know, physically taking the lines out and taking the railroad tracks out, what the Russians tried to do, but they've not been able to insert that kind of cyber bomb inside the infrastructure of either of these two countries. And that's to me is a signal that that's probably not that big a threat, that these sides are both hardened to that. I'm sure, aside from the drone technology that we're taking out of this, we're watching that closely. We've seen the Iranians try to do that as well with Israel. And we know that Israel's got amazing cyber capability, but we still haven't seen that. We still haven't seen the disaster that's occurred because of a cyber threat and a cyber bomb that would take out, you know, the water plants that would poison people. And I think that's what I'll be on the lookout for.
1: You know, it's interesting you talk about that, because obviously over the last week or so, it looks like Iran has come in and hit several of our water facilities. Didn't do anything to them, but it was almost like, hey, guys, you know, we can get to you guys, too, kind of, you know, shot across the bow. That's an interesting thing, because we've gone off through some of their infrastructure, but not everything. And they showed that they could get to some of ours. And it's almost like that line that, you know, like there's some lines like, we're not going to do chemical weapons. You guys want that's a line too far.
2: Yeah. You know, I call it like the post-it note method of war. It's you kind of walk in there, you put a post-it note, and it says, guess what? This is us. We're here. Here's the post-it note. Next time we're coming, we're not going to bring our post-it note. We're going to destroy the whole thing. Israelis, you know, did that with their nuclear capability back there a couple times, and by bombing the facility next to the nuclear power plant. I do think that there are certain lines that they're just a matter of time before they are crossed. I mean, chemical weapons, the world has pretty much, you know, buried them. The United States, you know, kind of led the way in the 80s and you know, all that built up those chemicals during the Cold War by the Russians and the Americans. And we had it too. That's pretty much off the table. But that's not to say biological, you know, the terrorist organization can get a hold of a biological, do something that could create that kind of mass hysteria and that weapon of mass destruction. I still think that's out there.
1: Mike, all right, I'm going to ask you this one, brother. So we heard, you know, now came out that they had to sneak Trump out of Turkey.
2: Yeah.
1: In a very interesting way that they did it through a little truck that was a catering truck and it went out. And I've said, I mean, you know, like we're sitting here going, well, what would happen if they took out our president? Well, we did kill their leader. So it's kind of a weird situation where I don't know what would happen. Do you have any idea what would happen?
2: Well, our government would go on the way it is based on the Constitution. I think it would change the psychological impact of how Americans feel about our security. I think, to your point, you know, when you crank up the United States in the past, when you like the Japanese did, for example, on December 7th, I mean, it doesn't bode well for whoever's on the other side of that wrath. You know, it started that way really with Afghanistan after 9/11. We just weren't able to really close that deal then either for whatever reason. I think that, I'm glad that the Secret Service had the creativity to, you know, take the president through that situation. I mean, look, Sun Tzu, all of warfare is deception. That to me was force protection, really at the highest level of what they did for the commander in chief. I guess they sacrificed the reporters and everybody else on the original plane that could have went down on some level. But what we would do, I don't know. I think that it would be it ended up psychologically, it wouldn't go well for whoever masterminded that. And I think the United States would be similar to the Israelis. We would go to all ends of the earth to figure out who did that and bring them to justice.
1: Final question, talking to Mike Lyons, military analyst. Our men and women that are over there right now in the Middle East, in the Gulf, what's going through their mind? The start, the stop. You got a feel for them who I'm sure are frustrated. And it's like one of those things that, like, you know, are we fishing or are we cutting bait? Because this feels like we've got bait on our line and we're just standing there with the pole not in the water.
2: Well, you know, the Navy resupplies differently than other navies throughout the world, and we're doing all we can to protect the forces that are there. And I am concerned about the carriers, though. You know, they're there almost exceeding now 12 months, and at some point you have to get them back in dry dock and reset them. We have 10, 11 now for that reason, because we rotate them through. So, and there's no question that from a sailor's perspective, you know, if you keep deploying like this, you're going to either lose your mind or your family. And I think the Navy's recognized that. So they're buying time, I think, on some ways, but at some point they're going to have to figure out a new carrier group to get into the region and relieve the amazing sailors and soldiers, the airmen and army. You got A-10s, you got the 82nd Airborne, you got all kinds, you got everybody in the game here. You got to get them back because, again, at some point you just need a break.
1: His name is Mike Lyons, military analyst, best damn military analyst, too. We say that every week because it's true. Retired major, appreciate you coming on as always, brother, and we look forward to talking to you next week.
2: Thanks, Chad. Thanks for having me.
1: I love talking to Mike, and I'm telling you guys right now, follow him, M-A-J, Mike Lyons. That's on your X and or Twitter, whatever it's called this week. If you have a chance, give him a follow. I was reading an article, and it's actually on the front page of Drudge. And I'm telling you guys, this is what's scary, and this is why you need to listen to me when I'm talking about home title lock. Are you ready for this? In Arizona, it's easier to steal a home than a TV. What? Yeah. It's easier to steal a home than a TV. Deeds are being stolen. Home titles are being stolen. You have no idea how easy it is. That's where home title lock comes in. With AI and everything right now, it just makes it easier. And guess what? Here's what makes this the concerning situation right now. Property records, they're public by law. 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Chad Benson Show. The stock market may be nearing all-time highs, but history shows markets don't always see risk coming. 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
14: Some days are just crap. It's just full of a bunch of just stupid nonsense, stupid crap. And that's okay. Because even if your day is crap, you're going to be okay. Plus, the crappy days make the really good days even better. So just remember, next time you're having a crappy day, don't worry about it. It'll be over. And then someday you'll have a really good day and you'll go, hey, this is a really good day. If they're all really good, then there none of them are good. So you got to have some bad ones to just sort of even things out. So have a super freaking awesome crappy day. Okay, bye.
1: So I hope you guys are having one of those. I love him. He's absolutely the best. 323-538-2423 at Chad Benson Show. That is your X. That is your Insta. That is your YouTube and all of the other good things. We love it when you guys communicate with us. It really helps us out right here on the Chad Benson Show. Another solid, fun Tuesday in the books. We covered a lot of stuff today. Our good buddy Mike Lyons joined the program. And what's going on in the Middle East? We've won the war. We crushed them. It's over. Gas is free. They haven't given up yet, but we knew they weren't. That's part of the plan. I'm playing 9D chess. So we'll follow a lot of what's going on there. How will the left do tonight in the midterms? So many other things we cover. Tomorrow is One Hit Wonder Wednesday. If you've got anything for us, feel free to text us, 323-538-2423, at Chad Benson Show is your X, your Insta, chadbensonshow@gmail.com. 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
1: 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We'll do it again tomorrow, as always. 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
4: ABC News, I'm Dave Packer. Voters in six states Tuesday choosing candidates for November. In the South Carolina Republican Senate special election primary, ABC News projecting Darlene Graham, sister of the late Senator Lindsey Graham, will face Ralph Norman in a runoff. And ABC News projecting Lisa Damith wins the Minnesota Republican gubernatorial primary, besting MyPillow founder Mike Lindell, who is having trouble accepting defeat.
5: I'm not going to sit by until these numbers are explained. Someone's going to have to explain to me why we were polling 7-9 and these numbers came in.
4: President Trump confirming in a report that when he departed the NATO summit in Turkey last month, he was spirited off the old Air Force One and onto a military jet using a catering truck. A Marine veteran reunited with his family after he was held in a Russian prison for 4 years. Robert Gilman released on humanitarian grounds amid growing concerns for his health, and he was taken to a Texas hospital. This is ABC News. It's been a year since the National Guard was deployed to Washington, D.C. to tackle crime in the district. Brigadier General Leland Blanchard wouldn't comment on crime data, but tells us that what his troops are doing is working.
6: Well, I can't really talk to the things that happened before we got here, right? I've got to focus each and every day on the men and women that are under my charge. And so from my perspective, if you're the victim, that's one too many. And so our charge is to make sure that each and every day we're out there on the streets, we're where the community needs us to be, and we're going to respond.
4: The mission's been extended through January of 2029. Chicago Bears safety Kobe Bryant will miss 4 to 6 months after he had surgery on his injured left knee. Bryant was signed to a $40 million three-year deal as a free agent. Actor and comedian Tiffany Haddish has pleaded guilty to a misdemeanor alcohol-related driving charge stemming from a 2022 traffic arrest in Georgia. Other charges were dropped. Dave Packer, ABC News.
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0: From the heartland of America and the gateway to the West, good morning, good evening, wherever you may be, across the nation, around the world. I'm George Norrie. This is Coast to Coast AM. Later tonight, dreams and what they mean. Here's what's happening. Emergency responders are racing to find survivors after that magnitude 7.4 earthquake struck the country of Colombia, killing more than 200 people already. The government has declared a national disaster, and world leaders have offered assistance. What a mess. Iran demanded reparations from us to compensate for damage sustained during this year's conflict. While President Donald Trump rejected Iran's request on social media, issuing his own demands that Iran compensate the world and the region for its funding of terrorism. The Pentagon is racing to purchase more missiles after the war with Iran and other conflicts have significantly depleted stockpiles, while Iran cemented its leadership with the appointment of six fresh generals as Iran signaled it is ready for a prolonged confrontation with the U.S. With more on what's going on, here's Tom Danheiser. Tom?
1: George, still all so confusing. Pakistan's Defense Minister Kawa Asif said on Tuesday that the U.S. and Iran are close to some sort of an arrangement and that things are shaping up again in favor of a peace deal and arrangement. U.S. President Donald Trump told reporters Monday on the U.S. controls the Strait of Hormuz and insists Iran's economy is suffering due to the war. Mr. Trump also mirrored Tehran's demands for compensation for the damage caused by the conflict. Yemen has accused Iran-backed Houthis of killing six people in a double-tap strike on a commercial vessel in the Bab al-Mandeb Strait. Elsewhere, a UK Maritime Monitor reporter said an incident involving a container ship and military forces in the Gulf of Oman, while the U.S. military said it had fired Hellfire missiles at a Panama-flagged vessel sailing toward an Iranian port. U.S. officials have warned that the continued shutdown of the Strait of Hormuz could lead to a higher prices in oil and gas, and global oil prices rose today as the U.S. and Iran set stringent conditions on each other with the opening of the waterway. Meanwhile, President Donald Trump covertly flew out of Turkey last month on a smaller aircraft after feigning his departure on Air Force One, part of an elaborate refuse after U.S. intelligence detected a credible plot to fire a missile at Air Force One. We'll watch this out, George.
0: All right. Thank you, Tom. Dr. John Curtis, onlinecolumnist.com with us here. John, it seems like Iran doesn't want this to end. What are your thoughts?
2: Well, I think it's time for a reality check, George. The U.S. strategy in Iran on this war has been an abysmal failure. And, you know they tried the carrot and the stick. I mean, Trump has been simultaneously threatening, you know, to destroy the entire civilization and then backing off and letting, you know, these low end, diplomatic efforts that really no one really knows the connection that they have, if anything, to Iran other than just, you know, making Pakistan and Qatar happy. But the sustainability of the U.S. action in Iran is not sustainable. We cannot run two carrier task groups and burn through the amount of munitions and that they've done over the last 6 months without creating a deficit for other potential military operations, the U.S., emerging threats and the like that can happen. I think what has happened in Iran is that they're using, cheap terrorist tactics with the drones and the, cheaply, crudely made missiles, to keep this thing going. And Trump is at a stage now where he doesn't have very many good options left. And really the only option, George, is to cut and run, to get out of this war, because there's no end in sight to it. And, unless, barring some miraculous diplomatic event that hasn't taken place over the last several months. We all know that. So I think the sustainability of, you know, two carrier task forces has literally depleted the military to the point where it needs to find a completely different approach, and maybe renewing sanctions again. But I think the military strategy is a failure, and I think the European Union knows that better than anybody, because not one finger has been lifted in the EU to help the United States take control of that, you know, the Strait of Hormuz. And the reason for that is that it's run by a very entrenched terror group called the IRGC. And the IRGC now, George, controls the Mullah government in Iran. So there's no way out of this. The Europeans know it. The you know, anybody, you know, who's the military expert knows it. And there's no good options left other than finding a face-saving way out. I don't think there is a face-saving way out, to tell you the truth. I think the only way out is to, you know, is humiliation and another bad example of military strategy, planning, and logistics, and the country is paying for it right now, especially with these escalating oil prices. And what Trump has done is basically turn the worldwide oil prices over to the Iranians, and it's creating massive havoc and increased prices all over the world, not just in the United States, but people are going to suffer for quite a while until Trump decides it's time to cut and run.
0: All right, thank you, John, but we can't let them get nukes, that's for sure. Toyota issued a major recall for over 500,000 Camrys in the U.S., approximately 655,000 globally, covering model years 2025 and 2026 Camry hybrids. A software glitch can cause the 7-inch instrument cluster display to stay blank at startup, deactivating the speedometer, turn signals, hazard lights, and warning buzzers. And nearly 30,000 pounds of imported raw beef from South America have been recalled in two states over the failure to reinspect the product after arriving in the U.S. What a mess. Let's check in with economic expert Catherine Fitz. Catherine, is there a quality control issue here? We're hearing about recalls. What a mess. What's going on?
3: Well, the first one I'm suspicious of, because whenever they go after Toyota, it tends to be economic warfare, not real quality. Toyota is by far and away one of the most outstanding quality. I don't know if you've ever had a Toyota, George, but Toyota's number one in terms of quality. The Argentina beef story is more interesting, because if you look at the Argentina beef system, which is extraordinary, it is already FSIS certified. So if it's inspected at the origin, which this beef was, you know, it should be up to standard. Now, what is interesting is if you look at 2025, the CDC estimates that 75,000 people were hospitalized for food-related diseases and 1,400 died from food-related. On this Argentine beef story, we have not one complaint of anybody getting sick or anybody dying. And again, remember, at origin, it was FSIS expected. What we know are two things. One is that during the last round of cuts in the federal government, about 9% of the inspectors were cut. And so you have very few inspectors covering the whole country at the port of entry. So it could be a paperwork thing because of things running thin. But the other thing is, if you look at the Argentine currency, it's down 99% over the last 10 years. Extraordinary drop. And there's a plunder game going on in Argentina. We saw some of the tech brothers moving in and buying properties. And there's a real effort to accumulate land by some of the worst plunder players in the country. or in the world. So my question is, you know, is this a real concern with food quality, or is this, you know, because I would say those resources would be better off figuring out what killed 1,400 Americans last year, you know, and make sure it doesn't happen this year. Or is this just an effort to, you know, sort of get more control in Argentina? I don't know. We don't know. But I think if you look at the amount of money pouring into surveillance equipment in the United States, everybody knows where everything is. You know what I mean?
0: And they sure do.
3: And
0: yeah.
3: So maybe we ought to spend less time surveilling Americans and more time making sure our food is quality and nobody's dying in the hospital from food poisoning.
0: All right. Thank you. Catherine's latest book, Protecting Your Assets, just came out. Thank you, Catherine. The only total solar eclipse of this year will have people looking at the skies as darkness falls on its path across parts of Northern Hemisphere tomorrow. First, if you've never had the opportunity to see a solar eclipse, what you are watching is the moon passing in front of the sun. It occurs somewhere on Earth about every 18 months, but in one particular spot on the globe, they could happen hundreds of years apart. It's supposed to start tomorrow at 1 p.m. Eastern time. Should be great to watch. In a moment, Christopher LaPrat joins us. We're going to be talking about unseen influences from past lives and how they affect us right here on Coast to Coast AM.
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5: I have suffered for years and years, and it was one of those things that I was just willing to try most anything, and so I ordered the Carnivora. I had acute eczema and hives. 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

0: And welcome back to Coast, George Norrie with you. Christopher LaPrath with us, holds a master's degree in human dynamics and has spent more than two decades exploring consciousness and the human potential. He was raised in a haunted house in northern Idaho and learned very early on that reality is often more than it appears. Christopher, welcome to the program.
1: Thanks so much, George. It's great to be here.
0: What was it like for you being raised in a haunted house?
1: It was scary. It was in northern Idaho, George. And we moved into this house when I was about 6 years old. I started first grade in that house. And how we ended up in this house is my mom was a small town in northern Idaho, and she had the only beauty salon in town. And so my dad had a horrible, horrible temper, and he would chase us down the streets sometimes at night with shotguns or axes.
0: Oh my God.
1: And she was very embarrassed and was worried about what the neighbors thought. I understood, you know, because she was the main breadwinner for the home, but she didn't want the neighbors to know what was happening in the family because the whole town gossiped and it all took place in her beauty shop. So it really was affecting her business. So she moved us out of town, 15 miles out into the woods, and the house was definitely haunted. We heard poundings on the door. It sounded like the walls were going to come in. Footsteps were constantly pacing on the upstairs back and forth. It sounded like a 400 or 500 pound man trying to walk across the upstairs. You know, we heard like horses in the basement. And it was just, the book I wrote, it's called Trestle Creek, Things the Dead Fear. Yes, it's about the dead, but it's also about the living and how they get stuck in a pattern. Like my mom had been married to my dad for 35 years and did not know how to get out of it. And so there's many people alive today that are really kind of dead inside, George. And so that's my passion, is to breathe some life back into people with these heavy energies that can be on them.
0: How long did you stay, Christopher, in this haunted house?
1: We were there. I had to condense it for the book, of course, but we were there about 4 years.
0: 4 years too long, I bet, right?
1: Yeah, it was absolutely. But you know, we didn't have the term cognitive dissonance back then. Right. You know, where you try to make things right, but we were trying to make things right. But after a while, you could only blame the water pipes so much because of the pounding, right? Because then I began to really see things. And the odd thing was my whole family heard all of this, but I was the one that actually saw things. But when I went to tell my parents or my brothers and sisters, they said, oh no, that's just your imagination. So it wasn't until toward the end of the book, I hope I'm not giving away too much, but my mom was in, the way I tell the story is, it's like she lived in a 150,000 square foot home on the River Denial.
0: Right.
1: You know, she was just denying everything and trying to explain it, you know, but she didn't really have the doorknobs. She didn't have the experience. She didn't have the neural connections in the brain to experience or to explain the supernatural, right? These paranormal happenings. But the night, one day at night, I was about 6, 7, 8 years old, and I walked by the front window, picture window that looked out over the woods, and my grandfather was sitting out there, and I can picture him to this day. And he was standing out there, but he lived in Nebraska. We were in Northern Idaho. But I was a little confused, but I thought, because I as a child, I didn't understand distances, but I was just excited to see him. I ran and told my mom, you know, I tried to drag her to the window, and she was just like, you know, Grandpa's in Nebraska, go play. Well, about 20 minutes later, my aunt from Nebraska called and said that their father, my grandfather, had passed away
0: about an hour before. And that was him.
1: And that's when she looked at me. I'll never forget the look on her face. She's like, oh my gosh, he is actually seeing these things. And it gave her hope to divorce my father, because she knew her father now was actually there guiding her and helping her.
0: She finally started to believe your visions, right?
1: She did. She really did. And it broadens our reality. And that's, I think that's my passion, is what I do, is

0: I think that's my passion, is what I do is helping people get out of this constriction, this constrained thought of what they believe reality is. You know, your new show, Werner Heisenberg said, he's the founder of quantum physics. Strange Universe. Yep. So Werner Heisenberg said, the universe is stranger than we can think. That's why I think it's a great show, you know, for you calling it Strange Universe.
1: Yeah.
0: And helping people understand that reality is just much, much bigger than we can ever imagine.
1: You talk a lot about seeing the unseen. Now, what exactly does that mean?
0: So it's seeing what is operating underneath the story that someone consciously tells about their life. And I know that personally because we had in my family this cognitive dissonance to try to make things right or explain things away, but we could actually never look at the operating system that was underneath that story. So I may see now like inherited family patterns, belief systems, past life experiences, projections, you know, from family or society, or energies that don't necessarily even belong to the people that I'm having a session with.
1: Stay with us, Christopher. We're going to take a short break. We'll pick it up from there when we come right back. Christopher LaPrath with us. His website is his name, linked up at coasttocoastam.com.
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0: And welcome back, George Norrie, along with Christopher LaPrath, as we talk about the strange and unusual. Christopher, I'll let you finish your thoughts about seeing the unseen.
1: Thanks so much, George. I really think it boils down to maybe the paranormal isn't outside reality. Maybe it's outside our current definition of reality. Because to me, what's fascinating is that people often think they're making completely independent choices when they're actually responding to architecture they did not consciously build. It maybe have come from their families, you know, from ancestry, that type of thing. So when I work with someone, impressions come to me like images, feelings, patterns, and I'm not so much interested where they came from, but I'm interested in seeing if whatever that belief system is, whatever that habit, wherever their life is that still serving them? And if it isn't, why are they still carrying it?
0: That's a big question, isn't it?
1: Yeah.
0: When you first started getting involved in the strange and unusual, what was that beyond your childhood? What else did you see in your adult life?
1: Well, as a child, I thought it was absolutely normal. As an adult, especially, you know, when you're a young man, you were trying to maybe impress people. And so you were afraid of what other people would think, or you were afraid of being wrong, right? I would see these things and try to just ignore it. And I learned early on that there weren't very many people that I could relate to. And I think that going back in the 1950s and 60s with my mom, there was nobody she could talk to about the paranormal, supernatural, anything like that. But one of the turning points was I saw, for instance, this child getting their hand caught in a car door. And I didn't say anything about it. And within about 10, 15, 20 minutes, the child got his hand caught in the car door. And I'm like, you know what? It's really important that I speak up. And I give an example of that. My son and I were at a restaurant. And this waitress comes up to me. But there was another woman with her that I saw, and this woman was her sister, and the sister said, tell her about the Barbies. And I just spoke up. I said, you know what? I don't care if this sounds crazy, but your sister's here. She's talking to you about playing with the Barbie dolls when you were little, and that it's extremely important for you to get back into fashion. And the girl busted up just sobbing there at our table as our waitress. And she told us, after she choked back the tears a little bit, we could understand what she was saying, is she had been praying as to whether she should go back to beauty school or not and leave the waitressing. And for her, that was a important sign for her to go back to beauty school, finish her schooling, and open her own beauty shop, which was her dream.
0: Was she mystified by how you knew?
1: I think, George, it's the way I approach it. Because if I came into your house and your house looks normal, but I was a termite specialist and I said you had termites, I'm just going to be very matter of fact about it. Right. And not care if you believe me or not. You know, so what I see is patterns or also living person's patterns or architecture, like their beliefs, their assumptions, their expectations, and those narratives that go on in their head. Sometimes I can actually see they're like their head spinning. I can share another story if you like.
0: Sure, I'd love to hear it.
1: I I was doing a session with this man over Zoom, and I instinctively knew that he had to call his best friend in to listen to this session. And I spent about 30 minutes just kind of explaining how the process works. And then I laid the bombshell on him. I said, "You believe you're a murderer. You believe you killed someone. And I'm telling you, she's standing here telling me to tell you it was not your fault." And George, he let out a gasp and a sob at the same time, and he literally fell off his chair, and his friend had to catch him. When he was 16 years old, he was taking three other kids home from school. Two of them were girls. They were sitting in the back seat, and his best friend was in the front seat. And his best friend, for whatever reason, you know, just kind of an unconscious kid, reached over and jerked this guy's wheel.
0: Ugh.
1: And the car lost control, and the girl was killed. Now, the reason I wanted to tell you this story and share this with everyone that's listening is this was a block to him and who he was. And he spent the next 20 years basically punishing himself. He married a woman who was narcissistic and abusive mentally, physically, and beat him up. But that's what he thought
0: he deserved, right?
1: Yes. Yep. And once that cleared, the next day I get a call from him. He was in Washington State going over Snoqualmie Pass, and he pulled over and he was sobbing again. And he said, this girl was sitting beside him in the car seat. He has a spirit, laid her hand on his shoulder and said, "It's going to be okay."
0: Oh, wow.
1: And he ended up divorcing his wife. And now he's with one of the most beautiful women inside and out. And he has an incredibly productive and happy life. But it also unlocked his gifts. And that's what I love doing, is we don't understand some of this architecture that we've lived under, that was from our parents, from religion, from politics, from society, from education, from school. We don't understand some of these things that block us. And so that, to me, is what's really important, is this, I call it reality architecture, right?
0: Why do you think this happened to you, to give you this ability to see the other side?
1: You know, everyone's brain is like a fingerprint. There are no two brains exactly alike. And so I actually went to a neuroscientist and had my brain examined. And the reason I did that, I knew I'd had these gifts, but what really pushed me over the edge to have this neuroscientist examine my brain is I had gone to dinner with my best friend. I'd known him for 20 years. We're sitting across the table, and George, the left side of his head, all of a sudden I saw, was completely bashed in. There was blood everywhere. And I went into kind of this shock. And he looks at me and he goes, "What's wrong with you?" And I go, "Why is the left side of your head bashed in and there's blood everywhere?" He goes, he looked back, he goes, "I never talk about that. You've known me for 20 years. I've never told you about that. Only my family knows about that. How do you know about that?" And I went, "I don't know, John. But what happened is 50 years ago here in Phoenix, he and a girl were walking through Papago Park, and they were mugged by three guys. And John only had a dollar on him. And that made him mad. So they took a tire iron and bashed him the left side of his head, left him for dead, left the girl for dead. They both survived.
0: Over a dollar.
1: Over a dollar. And this is where then John had a pattern that was set up. And I had a client of mine who was a neuroscientist that I referred John to go see, because I knew John needed some brain work. And so then I went to go see the neuroscientist. And when the neuroscientist did all these tests, I know this is kind of a long way to answer your question, but when he did the tests, he comes back and he says, I want you to be honest with me. And I said, okay. He goes, how much LSD do you take every day? And I went, what? I can barely have a beer. I've never taken LSD. Why would you ask me that? He said, because your neurons fire like they are on LSD. But we know you're not on LSD, so we've never seen a brain structure like this. Again, I'm using the analogy of the fingerprint. My fingerprint is completely different than yours. And we don't know, we've never seen a test like this. And I had my son tested too. And both of our parietal lobes are at over 200% above what is average. Wow.
0: So it's genetic for you.
1: You know, it must be, George. But also, I've then been doing some research. I know this is getting into an alien thing. But my great-grandparents, my grandfather, when he was a little boy, about 10 years old, would work in the fields with his father, my great-grandfather, and they would talk about ships that would appear, UFOs. They didn't have any word for it back then, but that would land, and they remember seeing them, but they have no memory beyond that.
0: They were probably abducted.
1: Exactly. That's my... Back then, George, we didn't talk about this stuff. You know that. You know, you just didn't talk about it. You had to do some research and some digging and look at some of the stories. And very similar with my grandfather on my mother's side. He was a very religious man, the one that I saw in the yard that I talked about earlier. He was a very religious man, and he was a healer. So, yeah, there's genetics involved, I'm sure. But also, I have this insatiable curiosity.
0: When the dead come to you, do you sum them up, or they just show up like that case where the lady in the dolls?
1: Yeah, they show up. I'll give you one of my most dramatic experiences. I was reading for this gentleman. His wife was there. His mother-in-law was there. And this young man appeared behind him.
0: That only you could see, right?
1: The only one I could see. And this young man is telling me to tell Justin, the father of the family, to go take that scuba diving trip. And Justin started to cry. And it was his best friend. They had been best friends since first grade, all the way through high school. And for 2-3 years, they've been planning this huge scuba diving trip to the Bahamas that they'd always wanted to go on. Well, Justin had gotten his father's gun. Justin's father had sold him the gun. Justin bought it. And then his best friend wanted to buy the gun. So Justin sold him his gun. And the best friend was cleaning it. And I guess you know the rest of the story. Went off, killed this young man. But Justin had lived with this horrible architecture of guilt, that somehow this was his fault, and it had just constricted George, his life, so much. And he just knew from that he was free, very much like the gentleman I was telling you about who thought he murdered this high school girl, that the guilt, shame, blame was released. And that's part of somehow of what I do, is to help actually in a, like a psychokinetic way. Psychokinesis is move these energies out of people's fields, especially around that type of blame, shame, or guilt.
0: Does it seem that the dead, Christopher, have a message for the living?
1: The ones that show up, they definitely do. They definitely do. But a lot of times, George, they're anonymous. You know, I know as a young child, I didn't just see ghosts and demons and that type of thing. I also saw angels. And I know absolutely without a doubt that we have these guiding forces that are for our good and best. And sometimes the messages come through them. I don't know who they are.
0: We're going to take a short break, Christopher, and come back and chat more with you about your life experiences. And we'll open up the phone lines on Coast to Coast AM.
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4: ABC News, I'm Dave Packard. Confirmation from President Trump that he secretly ditched Air Force One. The president now acknowledging that he flew out of Turkey last month on a military jet after the NATO summit. Primaries Tuesday across six states in the South Carolina Republican Senate special election primary. ABC News projecting Darlene Graham, sister of the late Senator Lindsey Graham, will face Ralph Norman in a runoff. Other ABC News projections, Lisa Damoth wins the Minnesota Republican gubernatorial primary, besting MyPillow founder Mike Lindell, having trouble accepting defeat.
5: When you're favored 3 days ago by 9 points, this is mathematically, it looks impossible.
4: Damoth will face Senator Amy Klobuchar, the projected gubernatorial winner for the Democrats. The death toll in the hundreds rising after that 7.4 magnitude earthquake that shook Western Colombia. At least 1,600 homes damaged or destroyed. This is ABC News. Luigi Mangione returned to a Manhattan courtroom for a final pretrial hearing before jury selection begins next month in a state murder case. Mangione has pleaded not guilty to gunning down UnitedHealthcare CEO Brian Thompson on a New York City street in 2024.
6: I think the big unanswered question from this entire conference today is how exactly they're going to go about selecting a jury. So the judge confirmed plans that this would begin with September 8th, jury selection for a fully anonymous jury. But he didn't address what the questionnaire was going to look like, what the jury charge might look like, how he was going to instruct this jury.
4: ABC's Peter Haralambos, the judge ruled that jurors will be kept anonymous over harassment concerns. Toyota is recalling 655,000 Camry vehicles worldwide because a display error on the 7-inch display could deactivate safety indicators. And LeBron James will play his first game with the Philadelphia 76ers in the NBA's opening night against the New York Knicks. Dave Packer, ABC News.
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1: Our special guest, Christopher LaPrath. We're taking calls with Chris this hour here on Coast to Coast as we talk about the unseen and the other side. Sea Crane has what you need to stay ready when severe weather knocks out your power, and it happens. 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

0: And welcome back. George Norrie, along with Christopher LaPrath. His book is called Trestle Creek, Things the Dead Fear. This is the Trestle Creek in Idaho, I assume, Christopher?
1: Yes, it is.
0: There's another one in Montana, I think, a smaller one.
1: But, yeah, there could be.
0: What do the dead fear?
1: Being stuck, George. Looping. Repeating over and over again. A lot of times we have recurring dreams, right?
0: Right.
1: Sometimes they're nightmares. But when we're dreaming, we don't know that we're in the dream, right? We don't know that we're dreaming. And we just wake up, maybe we're in a cold sweat, maybe we're shaking, maybe we don't sleep the rest of the night because the dream was so disturbing. But once we wake up, we can kind of calm ourselves down and know that that was just a dream. That's what people get stuck in, repeating, marrying the same type of person over and over and over again. For instance, give you an example. Keep running in, going for the same type of job and the same things in that job happening over and over again. What I love looking at is, what is underneath that? What is creating that stuckness? Because my mom was stuck in this marriage. And it wasn't, again, literally it is things, the dead fear that keeps them stuck. And a lot of times they don't even know that they're dead. And the other aspect is, a lot of people keep repeating the same pattern without even noticing it's a pattern. And so that's what I love doing, what I do.
0: Good for you. Would you call yourself a medium as well?
1: Yes. With the limited English language, medium, psychic, those type of terminologies have been used, among other words, George, to describe what I do.
0: That is so true. If there's one thing you'd like a listener to take away from tonight's chat with you, what would that be?
1: Use this mantra. What else is possible for me? What else is possible? And I think giving your mind that puzzle, the brain has a way of eventually figuring it out. When my son was born, I knew I could not keep existing by keeping, I basically stuffed all of my gifts. But when he was born, I knew I could not live like that anymore. And so I began to ask myself, what else is possible here for me? What else is possible here for me? And eventually, solutions do come. And just being curious, the other thing, George, that I would share with listeners, because seeing a spirit isn't the most important thing, you know, that I do, or it isn't the most important thing, proving that you have a gift, but seeing what the living can't see about themselves is the most important thing.
0: Right.
1: So just being curious as to, how come this is happening? What is it that I'm seeing? What is it that I'm not seeing that I'm safe to see now? What is it that I'm not seeing that I'm safe to see now?
0: Did your father ever come around and change?
1: No.
0: Never did. Sad.
1: He died angry. He died very disturbed. But like one of my teachers told me, George, well, you either get it now or you get it later. It could be 10 lifetimes from now, 100 lifetimes, but it's really better to get it now. And so that's what I've devoted my life to, is getting it now.
0: I'm going to guess he had a horrendous childhood himself.
1: He did. Yeah. It was very, very traumatic.
0: That's sad.
1: I knew I had to break that pattern no matter what it took. And not that I have the secret sauce, but that's my passion, because is helping people break some of these patterns that have maybe been in their families or from trauma that they've experienced in their lives.
0: And Tom says you'll do some readings as well about the dead for people?
1: I will. And it may not be about the dead, George. It may be about dead people that are around them, but that are in the living condition.
0: Okay.
1: But that are just not aware.
0: All right, let's start with Debbie in New York. Hi, Debbie. Welcome.
2: Yeah, hi, George. Hi, Christopher.
1: Christopher,
2: I'm very unhappy in where I'm living. There's a lot of negative occurrences have happened to me over the years. My loved one, Jordan, who was famous, by the way, he was a famous private investigator. He worked on the TV show Canon was modeled after his life. He worked on the Son of Sam case and a lot of famous cases. I know he's around me, but anyway, he was much older than me. He passed away 2018. He would have wanted me to relocate. He had suggested it before he was passing. I'm just very unhappy where I'm living. A lot of negative occurrences have happened to me through people and such. And, you know, I keep on going back and forth, like, where should I relocate to? Or should I just move a few towns away, maybe live 6 months in, you know, somewhere else and then come back? I'm just extremely unhappy. And I just would like to know what you see, and, you know, psychically, intuitively, because if you can guide me from any intuitive, you know, guidance, I would really appreciate it. Okay.
1: Absolutely. Well, Debbie, number one, I pulled a feeler card. So you think of it this way, Debbie. You have the stereo on, you have the radio on, you have the blender on, you have all of these electronic devices, the phonograph, the CD player, you have them all blaring at one time. And because you're very intuitive and you're very empathic, you're picking up too much of what other people want for you, or you're picking up what other people want for themselves. This is, if I have permission, I can help you clear this confusion. If there's a confusion, you're picking up too much feeling, too much noise. Let's put it that way. That's why I use the idea of the phonograph on and the CD player on. You're picking up too much noise. Okay. So think of it this way, Debbie. Think about it. There's a difference between going, hey, I'm really hungry, but I don't know what I want. Okay. There's a difference between that and going, you know what? I want pizza. Right? Follow me? Okay. Yeah. So this is where I help, like for you, I have your permission to move some of this noise so that you can hear your own self as to what you want. Because the feeler card is getting back to that childlike joy. And where is going to bring me the most joy? I would just keep asking yourself that. Okay. And there's something, I don't know what's around 30 miles away from you, but there's something within that perimeter as well.
0: And that's not that far, Chris.
1: No.
0: All right. Good luck, Debbie. When you get these impressions, how do they come to you?
1: They're so the best way I can describe it, George, is they're pictures. They're absolutely just pictures. And I could just see a lot of this. I could see this noise around her that she was just picking up. She's very sensitive. Some people are very, very sensitive. You know how like some people have, they can smell wine and they can tell where it came from and what kind of soil. Right? That it was grown in. They have these extrasensory or expanded sensory perception, I should say. and she's one of them. And I just see this reverberation around her, around the noise. So it's different with everybody, but I don't just visualize the person. I'm actually visualizing their energetic field.
0: Next up, let's go to Suzanne in Minneapolis. Hi, Suzanne.
3: Hi, George. Hi, Christopher.
1: Hi, Suzanne.
3: Hi. I have a friend that passed away, my friend Vicky, in 2015. I wonder if she had any advice for me.
1: Yes. Vicky. Oh, Suzanne. She's like, don't settle for a standard love. Go for the love of your life. Know that it's out there. Stay with it. Absolutely fall back in love.
3: Oh, that's interesting because I'm afraid to get married.
1: Yeah, that's why she's bringing this up, right? Because now that she's on the other side, she has this whole different perspective of freedom, and the fears that we had on this earth are just kind of useless. Like they're, yeah, they're just useless. So she's talking about the lovers and that you're absolutely worth it, worthy of being loved, and to bring in this counterpart with you to build something and create something together.
3: Wow, thank you.
1: Absolutely.
0: Good luck, Suze. Does the other side want to help us?
1: Absolutely, George. Yeah, absolutely. You know, and I know that everyone on the show that's listening tonight, everyone actually on the earth has, I don't want to call it extrasensory perception, but I do want to call it expanded sensory perception. Let me give you an example. George, have you ever been thinking about somebody and they call?
0: Well, all the time.
1: All the time. Yeah. Okay. For you, that's a very simplified illustration that I'm using that I think most people can relate to. Or they'll be thinking about a song and they'll turn the radio on and the song is playing, right? We all have these expanded sensory perceptions, and it's a matter of, so everybody has muscles. You have muscles, I have muscles, but you and I probably don't look like Arnold Schwarzenegger.
0: No, right? Far from it.
1: Or Mr. Universe. So it's being able to clear away what no longer serves you so that you can make time to go to the gym to build the muscles. So my point of telling you that is everyone has these expanded sensory perceptions, but it's clearing the way of these old belief systems, old energies, past lives, whatever it is, clearing them away so that you can go and build muscle or expand on these expanded sensory perceptions.
0: When these events happen to you, do you anticipate them or do they just happen?
1: Like, tell me, what events?
0: Let's say you're thinking about a person who's passed on. How do you connect with them?
1: So if you're thinking about a person that's passed on, they're around, they're there with you at that time.
0: Are they always there?
1: So this is going back to your show, you know, Strange Universe, right?
0: Right.
1: And I think we touched on this a little bit. It's an unlimited universe. Is it Avi Loeb? He was the astrophysicist from Harvard.
0: Yes.
1: He says that we're a tiny, tiny island in a vast ocean of ignorance. So to answer your question, from my experience, yes. Because you know the idea of when you split a photon, right? There is no, you can take them miles apart, these split photons and make a change in one, and instantly that other photon changes. Right?
0: Big time.
1: So they are there. You know, to help you answer this question, I went to this recording studio that I was thinking about recording my book in, and this husband and wife sat down with me, and we talked for an hour about the, you know, what it would take to record my book, blah, blah, blah. And when I get up to leave, the woman says to me, she goes, you know, I knew who you were and what you do when you came in here. And if you had said that my father was around me, I would have kicked you out right away. And I went, oh, well, good thing I didn't talk about your father being around you. And I go, why? She goes, because my minister said that when loved ones die, they go to God. And if anyone tells you different, that they're around you, then they're from Satan.
0: They're the devil. They're demons.
1: Yeah. And I said, well, then I guess I'm glad I didn't tell you that your father was around you. And she started laughing. I said, well, can I ask you a question? She goes, sure. I said, you've been going to church for a few years, right? She goes, oh, yeah. I said, well, then where's God? I said, wait. I said, your father's with God, right? She goes, yes. Okay. And I said, well, where's God?

0: said, wait, I said, your father's with God, right? She goes, yes. Okay. And I said, well, where's God? And she looked at me, and George, you should have seen the light in her face. She like, oh, God's everywhere. I went, okay, well, your father's with God and God is everywhere, then God is here with you. Yeah. Okay. Well, then your father's here with you, right? And she got it. And she knew that this minister was just feeding her BS.
1: Have you ever met Danny Brinkley?
0: No.
1: He was a great guy, died three times, came back, of course. It would be a great pairing with you, Chris.
0: Sounds interesting. I love it.
1: At least you didn't have to go to the other side, right?
0: No, I see plenty of it, believe me, George. I see plenty of it while I'm here.
1: Where do people get your book, Trestle Creek?
0: Amazon. You can order it right on Amazon.
1: We'll be back in a moment with more with Christopher LaPrathe. 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
2: 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We'll be back in a moment with Chris LaPrath and take final calls with him. And Chris has been mentioning a couple times tonight our television show, Strange Universe. 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

0: And welcome back, George Norrie, along with Chris LaPrath, as we talk about The Other Side. His book is called Trestle Creek, Things of the Dead Fear. Chris, what's new for you after this? What's your next project?
1: Well, I'm working on the movie, actually, for Trestle Creek, Things the Dead Fear. I've gotten the script written, and, you know, our mutual friends in L.A. Are going to be helping me with it. So I'm excited to put this story in a visual way that people can understand.
0: That's exciting. Let us know when it's ready, okay?
1: I will definitely do that, George.
0: Back to the phones. West of the Rockies, Fred is with us in the state of Washington. Fred, go ahead.
2: Yeah, hi. Thank you for taking my call. And I want to thank you and other call screeners for your kindness and excellent work and great guests you bring on.
0: Well, thank you, really, Fred.
2: Wonderful. You're welcome. Christopher, I wonder whether you see something that is keeping me stuck. I feel like something is possibly holding me back, and I need a direction and need to move forward and make money. What do you see for me?
1: Well, Fred, the first thing that came up for you is breakthrough. Breakthrough. So earlier in the program, I talked about start making this mantra. What else is possible here for me? What else is possible here for me? And then, do you just release and clear, destroy and uncreate all of those other times in your past when things did not work out for you? Can you just obliterate those out of your field completely now? And I can help you do that.
2: Yeah.
1: So the brain wants to make connections, Fred, where it wants to, you know, this relates to this green dot, relates to this green dot, relates to that green dot. If you can sever those connections from the past and any of those other failures, and especially anywhere where you're carrying any of your father's failures, can you just release, clear, destroy, and create that right now?
2: Oh, okay.
1: Does that make sense?
2: Yeah.
1: So you've got the breakthrough card. So give this about 3 weeks, okay? But what else is possible here for me? Change your thinking about from why aren't things working out for me to what else is possible here for me? And you've got this breakthrough coming, big time.
2: Exciting. Thank you.
1: Absolutely.
0: All right, good. Good luck. Is that your psychic you're tapping into, or is somebody from the other side helping you?
1: Oh, George, I don't know. I think really? It's both. I really do. I think it's both. I really, it's just a matter of, yeah, I've never really questioned about where sometimes it comes from, but I always ask for their guides to come through. I always ask for their angels. And that's what I hear.
0: Next up, let's go to Nancy in Massachusetts. Hello, Nance.
3: Hi, George and Chris. Thank you very much.
0: Sure.
1: Hey, Nancy.
3: Hi. I have two weird feelings. One is that I made a really bad choice in my life a long time ago, and there is no way to verbally fix it, because I feel I need to at least verbally fix it. And the other is I keep feeling that my mother's in the house with me, and it creeps me out more than being comforting.
1: Yeah, that would be too. So the first thing I get is there's a lot of confusion in your family, number one. So you ever heard the term, not my monkey, not my circus?
3: Not really.
1: Okay. So there's a term out there that goes, hey, not my monkeys, not my circus. It's, and what I'm seeing here is like an energetic cleaning. And I can help you do that right now, of just pushing this stagnant energy out of your house and out of your energetic field that's causing this cacophony. It's a confusion that you're, it's a belief system that you have to figure life out. So anywhere where you've been taught that, hey, you're smart, you need to just figure this out. And anywhere, especially when you were little, kids don't have the brain to, the brain isn't developed. They can't figure it out. Or anywhere where you've had to been put in charge of trying to make peace, can you just fire yourself from that job?
3: I can try. I don't.
1: Okay. When I ask the question, what I mean by that is when I ask that, I help you push it. Okay. So you can't drive and push your car if it's stalled by yourself. So this is like energetically helping you push the energy around this confusion. So, you know, Yoda says from Star Wars, there is no try. There is do or do not, right? So this is me helping you move this and move this confusion out. And all that's necessary is to answer the question, yes or no, because it's completely up to you.
0: What about her mother hanging around, Chris? Do you see that?
1: Yeah, that's part of the confusion. Okay. So what I would recommend is just letting your mother know in a very kind way that this is not her place anymore. There's her loved ones on the other side that will be there to take her, and that she does not belong there. You are fine. You're going to be fine. You do not need her around, because you're picking up this energy around her death and the confusion that was around her death.
0: Okay, good luck, Nancy. How long does it take, Chris, for a wandering soul to realize it's dead or whatever it is?
1: Oh, George. Well, I'll tell you a story. I went to another recording studio in downtown Phoenix, and they'd had several people see this Native American gentleman walking in the back of the hallway. And of course, when I came in, I definitely saw him. And that, if you've ever been to Phoenix, George, there's, it's down on Indian School Road. Well, they named Indian School Road because there was a school for Native Americans there. They called it Indian School. And these kids were, it was bad. George, it was really bad. And this kid had been there, I don't know, 100 years, walking back and forth down to Salt River and back. And he just happened, he wasn't even aware he was walking through a building. But I just had to get his attention and let him know that, hey, it's like waking somebody up from a nightmare, right? I don't know if you've ever done that. You know, a buddy, a partner, they're having a nightmare and they're shaking and they're yelling, and you just gently touch them and you go, hey, hey, hey, hey, hey, hey, wake up. It's okay. It's okay. It's a dream. That's similar to what I do, but they can be in that cycle for hundreds of years.
0: Let's go to first time caller Aaron in Salt Lake City. Hi, Aaron.
4: Hi, George and Chris. Hey, I just wanted to share a similar experience I had to what you shared at the beginning of the show, Chris. Several years ago, I was a young adult living at home still, and my grandfather was sick and in the hospital. And my mother had come home from work on her lunch break, and I had the summer off. And I got really lightheaded all of a sudden, almost to a point where I almost fell over. It's funny that you made the Star Wars reference a minute ago, because I kind of thought the same thing. And my mother left to go to work. And then immediately came back home, and she was in tears, and her sister had called, and her grandfather had passed away. That Star Wars reference would have been something that I would have got. And I just knew in that moment that he had passed on. I just wanted to share that experience is all. So Anyway.
0: All right. Thank you, Aaron.
1: Thank you, Aaron. And he's definitely still around you in a big way.
0: How many people have sense of the other side, Chris?
1: You know what, George? I think everybody does. It's just not trained, or it's just it's ignored. You know, pretty much everybody I've ever met, they see things in their peripheral vision, flashes of light or streaks or spots, or they'll smell something. They'll feel they could be in a really good mood and then all of a sudden be in a really bad mood.
0: Yeah.
1: And they just are not aware that they passed through some kind of spirit or entity or force or whatever you want to call it. So science right now, we grew up, you know, knowing the five senses, right? Sight, smell, hearing, taste, blah, blah, blah, touch. But they've discovered at least 26 more senses. And I'll give you an example. One of them was I'm not an astrophysicist, but when the sun flares, that magnetic impulse hits the earth, scientists know where and when those are going to hit the earth. And so they turned on they started watching the closed circuit TV cameras in the area that they knew that these energies were going to hit. 5 to 10 minutes before the energies were going to hit, the streets cleared. People went inside. The beaches cleared. People got in their cars, went home. They, on some level, knew that this expanded sensory perception was in play, and they went inside to protect themselves.
0: Animals have that sense.
1: Yes. Yes. Absolutely.
0: International line. Let's go to Don in Alberta, Canada. Hi, Don.
5: Hi, George. Hi, Chris. Hi, Christopher.
1: Hey Don.
5: I got to say, Chris, or Christopher, you're very well-rounded. I used to get messages to deliver to people, and the biggest problem I had was when I delivered to them, they'd break down crying or whatever the case may be, or in some case, I would actually have to make physical contact to send the energy over, which I was quite uncomfortable with, but whatever. Anyway, actually, as I was listening to your show, you're talking about repeating programs. It was because I'm beside a secondary highway in Canada. We call them the RCs, but there was RCMP, Royal Canadian Mounted Police. There was 6 cars went to the reservation. It's like an outdoor place where they stuck them. Anyway, and then later 2 ambulances followed. But they keep having this recurring pattern of crime. I don't know if it's because of the way they were treated or this or that or anyway, but anyway, I just thought it was interesting. And the fog was really weird. It was like little circles. And so you could still see the vehicles and you can still see, but it's like little circles floating in the sky. But anyway, you're very perceptive. And the biggest thing I found is even sometimes when you deliver a message to a person, they don't take the instructions. Like that you get from above that you get, and then you pass it on to the person. So what does it take? We have to.
1: Okay. So
0: go ahead, Chris.
1: Yeah, no. So there's a couple of things that I'm getting here, Don. You definitely are a seer, but my mom had this expression that I'd like to share with you. When somebody would tell her their opinion about something.
0: 30 seconds, Chris.
1: My mom would say, I could give a rat's ass about that. So this is like a piece of art. You're going to have critics of Van Gogh, people that hate Van Gogh, people that love Van Gogh. You do you, Don, love yourself. And love what you do. You're a good seer.
0: Chris's website is linked up at coasttocoastam.com. 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Keep in touch. We'll be back in a moment to talk about your dreams on Coast to Coast AM.
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5: ABC News, I'm Dave Packer. Voters in six states Tuesday choosing candidates for November. In the South Carolina Republican Senate special election primary, ABC News projecting Darlene Graham, sister of the late Senator Lindsey Graham, will face Ralph Norman in a runoff. And ABC News projecting Lisa Damith wins the Minnesota Republican gubernatorial primary, besting MyPillow founder Mike Lindell, who is having trouble accepting defeat.
6: I'm not going to sit by until these numbers are explained. Someone's going to have to explain to me why we were polling 7-9 and these numbers came in.
5: President Trump confirming in a report that when he departed the NATO summit in Turkey last month, he was spirited off the old Air Force One and onto a military jet using a catering truck. A Marine veteran reunited with his family after he was held in a Russian prison for 4 years. Robert Gilman released on humanitarian grounds amid growing concerns for his health, and he was taken to a Texas hospital. This is ABC News. It's been a year since the National Guard was deployed to Washington, D.C. to tackle crime in the district. Brigadier General Leland Blanchard wouldn't comment on crime data, but tells us that what his troops are doing is working.
7: Well, I can't really talk to the things that happened before we got here, right? I've got to focus each and every day on the men and women that are under my charge. And so from my perspective, if you're the victim, that's one too many. And so our charge is to make sure that each and every day we're out there on the streets, we're where the community needs us to be, and we're going to respond.
5: The mission's been extended through January of 2029. Chicago Bears safety Kobe Bryant will miss 4 to 6 months after he had surgery on his injured left knee. Bryant was signed to a $40 million three-year deal as a free agent. Actor and comedian Tiffany Haddish has pleaded guilty to a misdemeanor alcohol-related driving charge stemming from a 2022 traffic arrest in Georgia. Other charges were dropped. Dave Packer, ABC News.
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1: Up next, we're going live to Europe to talk about your dreams with Bonnie Buckner. 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

0: And welcome back to Coast. George Norrie with you. Bonnie Buckner with us, PhD, founder and CEO of the International Institute of Dreaming and Imagery, is the author, as I mentioned, of Secret Mind, Unlock the Power of Dreams and Transform Your Life. She will relate experiences working with dreams, unlocking creativity and increasing resilience, explaining how dreams are valuable to all of us. And here she is back on Coast to Coast, Bonnie Buckner. Hi, Bonnie. How you been?
1: Hey, George. Good morning or good evening. How's it going?
0: Looking forward to this, indeed. How'd you get involved in dreams and dream interpretations?
1: You know, it started when I was a kid and I had a bunch of nightmares and I had a moment where I was thinking, you know, I don't want to have these nightmares anymore. And I did my whole kid logic and thought maybe I'll just never sleep. And how can I keep myself awake? And I realized that wasn't going to work. And it just sort of hit me. I need to figure out how to, you know, deal with my nightmares, shift them, and I'll teach that to other people. And so it's been an interest ever since.
0: I mean, it's turned into a booming career for you, hasn't it?
1: It has. It has. It's my mission, let's say.
0: Good for you. Well, later on, we'll take calls and we'll even solicit some dreams and see what you think of them. All right?
1: Perfect.
0: What is it about the human body that dreams? Is it some quirk in the brain that's trying to work on overdrive when we sleep? What is it?
1: So this is something that the sort of, you know, ancient traditions have, I think, in my opinion, much more of a handle on than modern science in many ways, because ancient traditions take into account exactly what you said, the body, the whole body, not just the brain. So we're in this very strange situation as humans where we have this sort of consciousness or spiritual side of ourselves that's crammed in a physical body, and we're having a physical experience on a physical plane. And there's some kind of need to understand what that is and what's happening. And dreams are sort of that ability to put into a form that we can look at and see, oh, this is what I'm feeling. This is what I'm understanding. These are new ideas. These are potentials that I have. So it's a way of speaking to us. It's kind of looking in the mirror of our inner self about what's happening, how we feel about it, what we understand about it, and what we want to do with it.
0: How many different kinds of dreams are there?
1: So in the tradition that I teach, which goes back to the 13th century in the Mediterranean,
0: Wow. We
1: look at seven different kinds of dreams. And those correspond to waking time experiences. So on one end of that spectrum are nightmares, and on the other end of that spectrum are dreams of light or union, where everything feels like it's all one. And we have in between that dreams of what we call clear dreams, where you have both block and potential. So one of the things that dreams do is they help us to, in a way, it's our sort of emotional, mental, spiritual homeostasis. So, you know, if we get too hot, our body causes us to sweat, to come back to balance. But dreams are also a mechanism for us to bring our own emotional, mental, and spiritual life back into balance. So if I'm having a nightmare, I know that I'm imbalanced in some kind of way. If I'm having a great dream or a dream of light or union, I know that I'm having a moment, experiencing a moment of balance. And a clear dream kind of sets me in the moment of choice where I can shift something.
0: Lucid dreams are strange too, when you know you're dreaming in the dream.
1: Yeah, those are great moments to have when we wake up to our experience and we become lucid, because that's really when we can make a change. And I had someone email me this morning asking about lucid dreams. And the thing about lucid dreams, because everybody loves to talk about them, because it's this incredible experience of just kind of having two experiences at the same time, dreaming and waking. And the thing about lucid dreaming is that's a moment where we can bring our consciousness into that very experiential part of ourselves and really shift things. They've done studies on people. They've tasked people to write a haiku poem. while being lucid in lucid dreaming. And they've compared those haiku poems to haiku poems that were written by people who weren't lucid dreaming, but in a waking state. And by independent raters, the lucid dream haiku poems were rated as much more creative. So it's a way of really accessing the things that are beyond what we're allowing ourselves to think about when we're awake.
0: And Bonnie, analyze this for me. I still do sometimes. Before I would go to sleep, I would concentrate on an event or a person that I wanted to affect, for whether it was a job or trying to accomplish something or get something done. And then I'd go to sleep thinking that my brain power or my dream state would take over and make things happen for me. And almost every time, within a day or two after I did that, I'd get a call from that person or something dramatic would happen and my goal was accomplished. What was I doing right?
1: Yeah, well, you were focusing. That's part of it. You know, we're so busy. We don't really spend a lot of time to focus in on, things that we're trying to manifest, like you just mentioned, or any other thing, because we're so moving quickly from one task to another, from grocery store to work to kids to whatever. And just focusing, it's like our mind is light, and when we focus it, it becomes, our thoughts are like a laser. So that's part of it. Anything we focus on becomes brighter and more intense, and it's sort of, in another sort of metaphysical way, it's sending a signal out to, a little thought signal, if you will, out to the people that you're wanting to let know that you want this job or whatever it is that you're specifically working on.
0: What creates the clairvoyant or the precognitive dream?
1: Yeah, those are interesting. You know, the way I talk about that is we're each an individual, right? But we're both humans. And so outside of our physical form, we have this sort of web or ocean of connection. And so when we're asleep and we let go of all of our own personal individual goals and things that we're working with and occupied by and emotions, we can sort of step into that bigger web or ocean, and we're like little satellite dishes, and we can receive certain things that are happening in the world or going to happen. You know, time is very limited to our physical experience, but when we get into dream time, it's not linear time, it's all time. So something that's going to happen, something that has happened, we can receive information about that. But the important thing to realize is we're the satellite dish. And so there's still our own subjective perception of what we're receiving. So we have to make sure there's no static on our end, because we can misperceive something. And we also have to remember we're just getting a slice of the whole picture.
0: Would you say that most successful people dream?
1: I have not put that to scientific study. However, I do know that when people really activate their dreaming, they become, and this is put to scientific study, they become much more creative. I know in the work that I've been doing for the last 20 something years, people are much more able to fulfill their goals, the things that they're working on and wanting to do in their lives, to transform past patterns, to be more perceptive at opportunities that are passing their way. I mean, that's part of the negative thing of being so busy all the time, and why your nighttime focusing back in the day helped you to, you know, tune into people. We also are constantly given opportunities throughout our days, but because we're not, you know, focusing on that, we miss them. And one of the things that dream work can do is to help us to become lucid, not only in our dream time, but become lucid in our waking time, which is to say, both states of consciousness are operating all the time, whether we're waking or we're dreaming. So we're hearing things that are being said beyond words. And those opportunities, we know how to sort of catch the moment, as one of the important teachers in this lineage I teach would call it, catch the moment and do something with it.
0: Some time ago, I had a caller call with a story of a shared dream. And he was at the airport and he sees this woman coming down the airport with her suitcase. And he goes, oh, my God, that's the lady in my dreams. He goes up to her. He had to. He was going crazy. He went up to her and said, excuse me, I don't want to interrupt you, but I've been dreaming about you. And she stopped dead in her tracks and said, I've been dreaming about you. They ended up dating and getting married. What creates that?
1: I love this story so much. And I love your show because it allows for a discussion of mystery. And one of the things I, you know, do a lot of research on dreaming, and there's a thing in the scientific world that wants to sort of, you know, put their hands around every single thing. And there's a big space that's needed for mystery because we are not going to explain every single thing. And I found my dream teacher in that a similar way. I had a dream that my father, who had already passed, met me in this incredible sort of mystical, you know, mist shrouded valley. And this bright red trolley came down with a woman who had one of those old antique record players, and it was bright gold and shining. And my father walked me into the trolley and sort of sent me down that way. And I sat there and I was captivated by the sounds and the music of this, this record player. And I woke up and I realized, oh, my dad is handing me off to somebody. And like 2 years later, I met my dream teacher. How? I have no earthly idea, but I do know that when we go into the dream space, all possibility is already there. So I tend to think about ourselves as walking sort of in a balloon. If the balloon is really big and we're small, everything looks linear, like a straight, flat path. But if you zoom out, you can see that we're walking this balloon and everything's contained in the balloon. We just have to keep walking until we bump into it.
0: And I've always called the dream state the wireless internet of life, where we're all, yes, we're all connected somehow.
1: We are all connected. That's the thing. They call it in Australia the bush telegraph. And the dream time is a very real thing. And we are all connected and we can tune into that.
0: Bonnie, explain the four-level compass. What does that mean?
1: So the four levels of dreaming are a way of looking at dreams, life, texts. It comes from the Jewish tradition that looked at the first level being story. This is what you and I are saying on a very basic level. It's what you write down when you have a dream in your dream journal. But beyond that story, there's something else. There's the second level, which is resonance or pattern. So things that are sort of echoing and tugging at you and repeating and pulling at you. And those then point to the third level, which is the real question. What does this all mean? And in that meaning-making process, we can move ourselves to the fourth level, which is the greater potential that is sort of hidden within that. And we can only get to that potential when we move deeper than story. And those four levels in the original Hebrew create an acronym for the word pardes, or orchard. So it's a way of entering this orchard of understanding or transcendence in a way.
0: Fascinating. Why are some of our dreams provocative, others are precognitive, And some are just there. They're like bland, if you could even remember them. They don't mean anything. They're just there. Why the difference?
1: Well, you know, we have different days. So there are moments in our days where we might have a moment of clarity, or we find ourselves in a place in our life where we're a little bit more open to receiving something. And then there's moments where we have too many things on our mind. So for example, if I have to catch an early morning flight, first of all, I'm not going to sleep well. Second of all, I don't think I've ever remembered a dream on a day that I have to catch an early morning flight, because my mind is so busy and I'm not allowing myself to just drop into a full sleep, a fully receptive space. I'm afraid I'm going to miss my flight, so I don't want to actually want to sleep that well. So, you know, there are moments in our physical experience that we're not allowing ourselves to really fully open the door to dreaming. And it could also be we stayed out too late with friends and we ate a really spicy meal. All our body is that receiving space, the satellite dish, as I was talking about it. And if it gets cluttered with a bunch of things, it's very difficult to get those clear signals.
0: What does the nightmare tell us? Is it a warning sign or is it just some fluke?
1: No, nightmares are great. And I know most people don't talk like that, but nightmares are our sort of first responder, where we're having some kind of emotional or physical blockage. And so if we pay attention to the nightmare, most nightmares are about fear or anger. Other people call it fear, anxiety. Either way, these are sort of primary emotions, and they are either overly activated or blocked in some way. And so a nightmare helps us to see that, and we can engage with the nightmare and shift it. And also, and I sort of hinted at this earlier, every single thing that we use, all these different rubrics, the four levels of dreaming, the seven kinds of dreams, all of these things can be used to look at our waking time. And that's when shifts really, really, really happen, because we say so frequently things like, my boss is such a nightmare, or I have this nightmare project going on. We say that because we're having some kind of

0: or I have this nightmare project going on. We say that because we're having some kind of emotional reaction to that experience. And all experiences are able to be transformed in some way. You may still have that same team member, but we can find perspectives to where that team member is no longer a nightmare and we can work in a more fluid way. Whatever the circumstance, we can find, and our dreams help us to do that, and lucidity helps us to do that, ways to shift our energies around it and engage with it in different ways.
1: Where do we get your book, The Secret Mind?
0: You can get it on Amazon. 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That'll lead you back to Amazon or your favorite bookseller.
1: We'll be back in a moment with Bonnie Buckner and chat more about dreams. Next hour, we'll take your calls, questions about dreams, or share a dream, maybe a strange, bizarre one, an outrageous dream. We'll take it when we come back.
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0: And welcome back to Coast to Coast. George Norrie with Dr. Bruckner. Bonnie is with us. Bonnie, they say we dream every night. We just don't remember them all. How do they know that?
1: Well, there's been a tremendous amount of in-lab sleep research, and they know that from both watching brain activity as well as waking people up at different moments where brain activity is indicating dreaming and asking them to recall exactly what they're seeing in that and experiencing in that moment. And interestingly, they've done the same kind of research. They can ask animals, but they've been able to find the neural correlates of dreaming in all mammals, dolphins, a lot of different species, birds, but not reptiles, which is interesting in a lot of different ways.
0: What creates a recurring dream over and over and over?
1: Yeah, you know, think about this. I don't know about you, but I have people tell me often, I had a friend tell me this just a few days ago, when I asked, how's it going? Well, it's like Groundhog's Day. I'm dealing with the same problems over and over. So when we have some kind of an emotional tangle or some kind of belief system or pattern that is keeping us blocked, keeping our energy locked up in this pattern so that we can't stretch it and move it into different directions and new perspectives, we will first get a nightmare. This goes back to me saying that our nightmares are sort of our first responders. And this nightmare is signaling us that we're having some kind of blockage. So if you think about a nightmare, I'll give you an example. I had a long time ago this big project, and I was sort of feeling insecure about presenting it at this conference. So I was trying to get my colleagues to present instead of me. Mm-hmm. And I had this dream that I was a detective looking for someone who had committed a murder. And I'm going through this house with my colleagues. And all of a sudden I get lucid in my own dream. And I realize, wait, these are my colleagues. I'm the one who committed the murder, and I murdered me. I'm part of me. And so I woke up and understood I need to, you know, suck it up, get a little bit more confident and show up at this presentation myself alongside them. So when we have these kinds of moments and we relate our dreams to something that's happening in our waking time and we make shifts, we can make those shifts in our dreams. And I'll tell you what I did with that dream. I closed my eyes and I exhaled three times slowly. And then imagine that I'm back in the dream, and I went and found the me and resurrected myself. And it was very simple, because as soon as I saw me, that I had, you know, buried this part of myself, I pulled myself out of the dirt, and I'm back to being alive. And it seems that this is sort of play acting, but it's not, because as long as we stay in our spontaneous imagery, which is different from fantasy. Fantasy is what I really want to happen. Spontaneous imagery is being in real-time response to the images. So I didn't know what was going to happen if I found the body. I didn't know where the body was going to be. And I didn't know when I pulled myself up what was going to happen. So I just went with those images. And as soon as we do that, it shifts everything. It's a true depiction. They're not just fantasy images in our dreams. They're depicting our inner energies and the parts of ourselves that get tied up in these emotions. And so if we're shifting these things and we're working with our dreams and our nightmares, then we continue to have different dreams. But if we don't, let's say we ignore that nightmare, then it's going to recur, and it's going to recur in certain ways that are either going to move us around the same issue, or it's going to be exactly the same thing over and over until we get it. Now, that's in normal circumstances, but you also see this recurring nightmares happening with PTSD, for example. And mm-hmm. the most efficacious way of working with PTSD in these kinds of recurrent nightmares is working with the imagination, because it opens things back out again.
0: Didn't Rod Serling, the creator of The Twilight Zone, dream about The Twilight Zone before he wrote them?
1: I think he did, actually. Maybe not every single episode, but I remember reading something like that.
0: The idea, I think, came to him in a dream state.
1: Yeah. And you see how important that is? Think about how much that has opened up so many people's imaginations of looking at situations completely differently.
0: Same with songs and things like that, projects.
1: Absolutely. You know, the theory of relativity came from dreams. The sewing machine came from dreams. I really love the sewing machine story because it illustrates how we get ourselves stuck. So Elias Howe, who invented the sewing machine, he was coming up with nothing, just at a loss every time. And then he had a dream that some cannibals were carrying him off to roast him over fire, one presumes. And he noticed that they had these spears, and the tips of the spears had little holes in them. And he woke up and realized that he had tried with the needle on the sewing machine, putting the hole every time on the other end, but it needed to be in the tip where the point is. And as soon as he changed that design, he cracked it, and now we have the modern sewing machine. And that's why dreams can be so, so, so powerful, because whether we're trying to invent a sewing machine, or we're trying to be a good parent, or we're trying to move something forward in our work, we tend to narrow our thinking, and we sort of get stuck in it. We try and do the same thing, but louder, harder, with more effort, rather than trying a different way of looking at something. And so dreams sort of move us out of that narrow thinking, expand our imagination. And so if we're paying attention to that, and we're allowing our imagination to be expanded every night, whether it's working on a specific thing or it's more general, we can bring that into our waking time to really enrich and expand our waking time experience.
0: Do our dreams change as we grow up?
1: Absolutely, because our living experiences change. I mean, one of the reasons that when we're dreaming as adults of places where we've lived before, for example, a lot of times people will say, you know, I'm in a house that I grew up in my childhood, or I'm in a schoolroom that was with my fourth grade teacher. These are really big experiences. They're formative experiences, and they're in our early years when we haven't had this whole encyclopedia of life experiences yet. So each one is really much more marked in our minds and in our bodies. So there's something in those formative experiences that's trying to tell us something about where we are today. So if it's the fourth grade teacher that we had to stand up in front of the class and we were horrified, and we're dreaming of it as an adult, and maybe because we're having that same experience, maybe at work or something like this, or if there's something about our childhood, this sort of freedom of, you know, maybe we're playing in the sprinklers or something. It's reminding us of that experience. Experience is everything. We don't see the world the way anybody else sees the world. And that is something that neuroscience and scientists working in perception are really coming to understand. You know, we can look at coffee. Each one of us can say that is coffee. And yet none of us can explain how coffee smells, tastes, and makes us feel adequately. It's known only to ourselves. And so dreams become our own inner vocabulary, speaking to our own experiences. And home, how that feels, what I understand about home, is unique to me. And your home is unique to you, and someone else unique to them.
0: Can you train yourself to dream the way you want to dream?
1: You can definitely influence your dreams. I mean, dreams are not We tend to think about dreams as like a movie, you know, we're like sitting down to watch a Netflix, but dreams are really our self speaking to ourselves, and they're asking us to dialogue with them. So not only can we become lucid and change a dream within the dream itself, but we can also change dreams by the way we interact or don't. So if we have a nightmare and we interact with the nightmare, it's going to shift. It's going to shift our waking time experience, which is then going to shift our next night's dream. And a lot of dream research right now is talking about dreams as operating as sort of an emotional regulation mechanism. So in other words, our grandmothers were right when they said, just go to sleep, you'll feel better in the morning. That's true on a neurological level, because dreams sort of operate neurologically as a place of processing memory and emotion, which then shifts our next day. And the more we interact with that process, the more our next day is going to shift. And that just builds and builds and builds. I think you guys had Bruce Lipton on the other day, and he talked yeah, he's fantastic. And he talked about how our thoughts change even our biology. And that's true. And it's true of dreaming as well, that how we interact with this inner dialogue is going to shift our waking experience, which then shifts that inner dialogue.
0: Are dreams healthy for us?
1: Absolutely. I mean, just on a very basic level, dreams, whether we do anything with dreams or not, dreams are part of our sort of imaginative evolutionary aspect. So to kind of explain that, there's a Harvard researcher named Kahn who's talking about our self as a self-organizing system, and dreams being a part of expanding that sense of self and helping us to evolve throughout our lifespan. And there's another guy, and I find this really interesting, and I haven't found him talked about much in recent times, and maybe he'll come back into vogue. His name is Michel Jouvet, and he discovered REM sleep at about the same time. He's French, and he discovered it about the same time it got discovered in Chicago. He called it paradoxical sleep because we're more active in our sleeping time during this phase of sleeping in terms of energy expenditure and certain biological measures than we are in waking time. So it's paradoxical. We're resting, but we're active. And he found that in rats, there's a very specific pattern that is made of the eye movement during REM sleep, and that it is genetic, that rats from the same family have the same pattern and other rats from other families have different patterns. So he sort of floated this theory that dreams are both sort of genetic as well as adding on that subjectivity, and that it's a way of preserving environmental diversity.
0: Sigmund Freud was in the dreams in a big way, was he not?
1: Yeah, he was. He brought it to people's attention, really. He did. He's kind of, you know, he had a certain idea that all of our repressed emotions are present in dreams. And I don't know that they're so much repressed. It's just maybe we're not so much aware of them in our waking time because we do socialize ourselves. You know, we have that nightmare boss, but we're not going to necessarily tell the boss that they're a nightmare for us, but we are going to feel it.
0: How accurate do you think he was interpreting dreams?
1: He didn't actually interpret as many dreams as we think. He theorized about a lot of things, but I don't think that he was, I think his thoughts have been sort of antiquated. You know, the thing about Freud, and this is me speaking here, all of us are influenced by the culture in which we're working and living. And he was at a time in Europe when humans were in a very chaotic place. And I think that lens of human tendencies to chaos and war and things like that drove a lot of his thoughts about what dreams are, which is why, you know, Jung took it into a much bigger and more open sort of way of looking at it, which is sort of reflective of a different generation of thought.
0: We're going to take calls next hour with Bonnie and share your dreams. If they're strange and unusual, go ahead and tell her and she'll take a stab at it as well. What is the strangest dream you ever come across, Bonnie?
1: Well, I think a lot of people feel like it's when something that they dream about actually happens in waking time. So for me, that's not strange, but for many people it is. And the other kind of dreams that people think feel are strange are visitation dreams of people who've passed in their lives, loved ones who have passed. And again, for me, as someone who's heard this from, you know, hundreds of people, it's not so strange. But it does feel strange when you have it.
0: Are they dreams or are they real?
1: If someone feels like they're real to me. It's a real experience.
0: And your website is your name, linked up at coasttocoastam.com. 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
1: I do, yeah. People can send me an email and we can look at classes. I teach online classes. I work with people one-on-one. Or just send a note and say hi.
0: Great. We're going to come back in a moment with Bonnie Buckner and take your calls right here on Coast to Coast AM.
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1: This might be the most surprising statistic I've shared in decades of doing local news. More than 75% of commuters will be involved in a car accident at some point. J.P. Pendergast of Pendergast Law with more.
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6: ABC News, I'm Dave Packard. Confirmation from President Trump that he secretly ditched Air Force One. The president now acknowledging that he flew out of Turkey last month on a military jet after the NATO summit. Primaries Tuesday across 6 states in the South Carolina Republican Senate special election primary. ABC News projecting Darlene Graham, sister of the late Senator Lindsey Graham, will face Ralph Norman in a runoff. Other ABC News projections, Lisa Damoth wins the Minnesota Republican gubernatorial primary, besting MyPillow founder Mike Lindell, having trouble accepting defeat.
7: When your favorite 3 days ago by 9 points, this is mathematically, it looks impossible.
6: Damoth will face Senator Amy Klobuchar, the projected gubernatorial winner for the Democrats. The death toll in the hundreds rising after that 7.4 magnitude earthquake that shook Western Colombia. At least 1,600 homes damaged or destroyed. This is ABC News. Luigi Mangione returned to a Manhattan courtroom for a final pretrial hearing before jury selection begins next month in a state murder case. Mangione has pleaded not guilty to gunning down UnitedHealthcare CEO Brian Thompson on a New York City street in 2024.
8: I think the big unanswered question from this entire conference today is how exactly they're going to go about selecting a jury. So the judge confirmed plans that this would begin with September 8th, jury selection for a fully anonymous jury, but he didn't address what the questionnaire was going to look like, what the jury charge might look like, how he was going to instruct this jury.
6: ABC's Peter Haralambos, the judge ruled that jurors will be kept anonymous over harassment concerns. Toyota's recalling 655,000 Camry vehicles worldwide because a display error on the 7-inch display could deactivate safety indicators. And LeBron James will play his first game with the Philadelphia 76ers in the NBA's opening night against the New York Knicks. Dave Packer, ABC News.
9: 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I've been surfing here since I was a kid. 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
1: Well, this hour we'll take your calls with Bonnie Buckner as we talk about dreams. Her book is called The Secret Mind, Unlock the Power of Dreams and Transform Your Life. And we'll get to your calls when we come right back on Coast to Coast AM. 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

0: And welcome back, George Norrie, along with Bonnie Buckner, as we talk about your dreams. Bonnie, can you teach somebody how to dream?
1: You can teach somebody how to dream. That's two parts, George. That's learning to remember your dreams and then know what to do with them. So one of the things that you can do is just simply write down your dreams. But I was thinking over the break, you know how you were talking about you meeting your goals when you were thinking about before going to sleep something. I was thinking about a story that my family always told. My father had lost a really great sort of collector's knife of his father, my granddad, and couldn't find it. And my grandmother, who was a big dreamer, all of my family were big dreamers, put my dad to bed and said, if you focus, you can dream about this and you'll find it. And he went to sleep and he dreamed where it was, got up in the middle of the night, ran out. It was in the barn. I grew up in Texas and found it. So that sort of idea was a big idea in my family of paying attention to your dreams, asking your dreams questions. And these are all ways that you can start to dialogue with your dreams.
0: And there's another dream of mine I want your interpretation of. I've mentioned this before. I went to the University of Detroit when I was younger and got my bachelor's degree in communications. In order to graduate, you needed 128 credit hours. So I was enrolled in full-time curriculum, doing my thing. Somewhere in my third year of the four-year program, I got a job at a television station. They hired me as a production assistant. It was great. I mean, people at the university thought I was a wonder boy. And the only catch was they wanted me during the daytime, and I had to switch all my courses from daytime to nighttime to get my degree in 4 years. Well, I told my dad I was getting this job and I was going to make this switch, and he was so upset with me because he thought I wasn't going to get my degree in 4 years, if at all. And I promised him, I said, Dad, I'm going to get this degree. I'm going to school at night. I'll get it in the 4 years. It's a great job. It's going to lead to other things. It'll work out for us. Believe me. And he was really upset. He wouldn't talk to me for 2 months. Anyways, wow. I got my degree in 4 years, rammed through the classes, did everything. He was proud of me and happy and everything else. Now let's talk about the dreams.
1: Okay.
0: I would dream that I was one credit hour short of getting my degree. And I would wake up in this cold sweat, panicking that I didn't get my degree. And I had to go into the closet and look at my degree, University of Detroit, BA diploma. It got to the point, Bonnie, where I had to put the degree on my nightstand to see it when I woke up and look at it. And then the dream stopped. What happened to me?
1: So the dream stopped when you put the diploma on your nightstand?
0: Yes.
1: Great. That's awesome. So like I was talking about earlier, these seminal moments, that's a big experience for a young man to have their father not speak to them for a couple of months and have a question around their capacity to do something. And you clearly did that something. And on the outside, that was all resolved. As you said, my father was proud of me and all of that. But on the inside, there was this moment in life where on an emotional level, there was a question mark around, can I actually do this? So dreams bring up these sort of not quite settled, unresolved emotional experiences, or maybe they were settled for a moment, but something's happening in waking time that's similar and is sort of echoing with that. But by putting that on the nightstand in waking time, this is exactly how we start to shift our dreams. It's resolving that am I capable question mark into I am capable, and here's the proof of that.
0: It was by far the smartest thing I ever did for my career at that age, 19, 20 years old, and it just exploded my career because I got my radio job based on the fact that I was working at that television station. They saw it on my resume and they hired me immediately. And from that radio job, I got a TV producer's job, executive producer, news director. I just went up the ladder, but it was the greatest move I ever did. I knew it and I was right.
1: I knew it and I was right. You see that, George? This is the thing. Most of us are really clear most of the time with what we need to do. If we're not clear, it's because there's some kind of thing, either we don't have enough information yet, which is legitimate, or there's some kind of social or work or family pressure that's causing us to question that decision. I can't tell you how many people have come to me and said, I need to work on X in my life because this thing happened and I knew it was going to happen 3 years ago. Or even they'll tell me, I had a dream 3 years ago this was going to happen and I still took the bad decision for myself. You know, part of dreaming is coming back to that space where we know exactly and we follow our own inner compass, let's say.
0: You ready for calls?
1: Let's do it.
0: Let's start with Roxy in the state of Washington. Hi, Roxy. Welcome.
2: Hi. Hi, George. Hi, Bonnie.
0: Hi.
1: Hey, Roxy.
2: Would you like me to tell you this dream I had that was so disturbing 35 years ago that it still gives me a pit in my stomach to think about, and I don't understand why I received this information? It started when the dream started, and it's nighttime in my small town, and I see a skeleton riding a bicycle chasing me. So I turn and I run, and the dream starts on a small street that I don't really go down in my day-to-day life. Anyway, I leave that and I run around the corner and up the hill to another house, and he's still chasing me and I'm still running and I'm terrified and he's coming after me. So I'm headed down the street again toward another direction, and then the dream ends. And that's kind of the short version. But it wasn't any more graphic than that. But 3 months later, a triple attempted homicide happened in my town.
0: Oh, geez.
2: To those three people at those houses that I was at. One was successful and the two others were failed attempts. But why premonition dreams when it's not detailed enough to do anything about it and it has nothing to do with me per se? It's bothered me for so long. And when I heard your voice and that you were going to be on, I knew I needed to call, see what you had to say.
1: Yeah, that's really, I understand why that was such a disturbing dream, Roxy. And, mm-hmm. You know, one of the things that we were talking about earlier is how we're all sort of satellite receivers. And that means that there's just signals out there and we're going to catch them in different moments, different ways. And it's kind of like, you know, when we can see a storm maybe in the distance, and for those people in that town, it's maybe there's lightning and hail, and we feel atmospherically that the barometer, the barometric pressure has changed for us, but the real storm is out there. And it is disturbing because we always want to be able to understand a premonitory dream like that and act on it, do something about it. But we don't always get enough information for that. And so I've had many, many people, for example, around 9/11, there were a lot of people who were picking up on a general thought disturbance out in the, you know, the dream field. And none of that was confirmed until after 9/11, just like your dream wasn't confirmed until after these unfortunate homicides happened and attempts happened. So the one thing that I can say that is perhaps the positive to bring out of this is it's for me also, as disturbing as it is, it's also reaffirming that we're all, that we are more connected than we think we are. And there's some sort of human solidarity in that for me.
2: Okay. Thank you for your...
0: Thanks, Roxy. My daughter had a 9/11 dream about a week before it happened, Bonnie. She called me up and said, Dad, I had the strangest dream. I'm walking in a huge metropolitan city, And as I'm walking down the street, I look at my feet and they're buried in dust, in grime. And then I look up in the sky and it's snowing something. And that was obviously the stuff falling from the building. Well, when 9/11 happened and we saw the pictures on television, it dawned on me that was her dream. She had a precognitive dream. And like you said, I bet a lot of people did.
1: A lot of people did, and a lot of people have around other things. I mean, I don't know if y'all have ever read The Perfect Storm by Sebastian Younger. I love that book for many reasons. But there were several people who dreamed about that particular, I forget the name of the ship that sunk in that storm, but there were several people who had premonitory dreams about it and dreams about it sinking. And in fact, one guy who had been hired to be one of the fishermen on that boat had this impression when he stepped on the boat, no, this is going to sink. And he stepped off and he quit the job before going out. And then after the boat sank, a few of the people who had family members on the boat had visitation dreams from their past family members afterwards.
0: Let's go to John in Wisconsin. Hello, John. Go ahead.
3: Hello, George. Hello, Bonnie. Brief comment and a question, please. 7 years ago, I retired due to an unexpected disability. I was 62 at the time. Since then, I have dreams every night, but they're not dreams. They're nightmares, always work-related, missing appointments, late for work, screwing something up. I never have any dreams that are pleasant or of fantasy. Bonnie, I hope to hire you to help me work through this. Here's my question. Is my situation unusual or more of the norm? And George, thank you for taking my call.
0: Thank you, John.
1: Hey, John. It's not unusual at all. The missing appointment is the unexpected disability. So there's a way to repair that. You know, you can think about it. We're sort of going along. Think of it as driving our car and suddenly there's a flat. We have to stop and change the tire or fix the flat in some way to keep going. And so dreams like this of missing an appointment is sort of like having the flat. I've actually had people have dreams of suddenly getting a flat tire. So one of the ways to repair that is to simply, as I talked about in the first part of the show, close your eyes and the next time you have one of these dreams and go back in and participate in the dream such that you make the appointment. That's one way you can start to shift those dreams.
0: I had a couple of dreams, Bonnie, that I don't dream anymore, but I used to when I was younger. One was running. My feet were running like crazy, but I wasn't going anywhere. And the other dream was the falling dream where you fall out of a building or something, but you never hit the bottom. What was that all about?
1: Well, I often feel there are certain moments in life when I'm running like crazy and I'm not getting anywhere. And that's a common human feeling, you know, when we want something to move forward and it's not moving forward. And falling dreams are also a sort of common thing. I used to have dreams of going up super, super fast, way fast, like it's a roller coaster in reverse. So part of this is speaking to when we're up, down is a sort of frightening immediate shift in our experience. Or if we're down and going suddenly very up is an immediate shift in our experience. So both of them are just speaking to some kind of inner movement that is a dramatic reversal of where we're at in the moment.
0: Is it healthy to dream?
1: It's so healthy for us to dream. It's like vitamins at night for our body system. And sometimes it doesn't seem that way if we have nightmares or something like this. But I wanted to, you know, part of why we're asking also people to send in, you know, big dreams or you know, life-shifting dreams is because in the same way that we're very connected and maybe a group of us have precognitive dreams around 9/11, We also have very big precognitive dreams in the positive sense, but we don't always make that connection to things that are happening in the positive. Or we have these big dreams that start to move us in terms of an idea forward. If you notice, there's a lot of, in times in history, shifts in inventions and technology that happen at the same time in different countries, different places in the world, which is part of us being all connected, just like REM sleep came about at the same time that Michel Jouvet in France was discovering it, calling it paradoxical sleep. We're all connected. And so we can move ourselves forward individually and as humanity in the positive ways as well by cluing into some of our great dreams.
0: Let's go to Ruth in Maryland. Hello, Ruthie.
4: Hi, George and Bonnie. Thank you for taking my call. And Bonnie, my question for you is, does cannabis use suppress your dreams? Because I feel that it does. So what is your opinion on that? Thank you.
1: You're asking about cannabis suppressing your dreams?
0: Yeah.
1: Okay, great, because it dropped out for just a moment. I find that it has in people that I've worked with. So I have worked with clients before who told me that they were heavy cannabis users and never dreamed. And then they stopped and they suddenly started dreaming. And often that's when they then make an appointment with me, because suddenly they have this dreamscape that comes alive for them and they want to understand it better.
0: Interesting take. And again, your book is called The Secret Mind, Unlock the Power of Dreams and Transform Your Life. What message would you like people to get when they read the book, Bonnie?
1: The point of this book is to put in everybody's hands a means for understanding their inner life more, working with it, and transforming things in it.
0: Does it work for everybody?
1: Well, I don't know if I could say it works for everybody. I don't know if 8 billion people have worked with it, but I get emails back from people saying this book really gave me the opportunity to answer some questions I've had in my life, or to shift out of patterns of being angry, or to shift out of this or that and change, make big changes in my life.
0: What do you think of having a little notebook by your bed and jot down your dreams whenever you wake up?
1: I highly recommend that, and much more so than using an app, because apps don't capture the full experience of dreaming.
0: That's a good point. Well, we're going to come back in a moment with Bonnie Buckner and take final phone calls here on Coast to Coast. Those of you on hold, just hang right there and we will be back with you. And again, the name of her book is The Secret Mind, Unlock the Power of Dreams and Transform Your Life. 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

0: And welcome back. Our final segment with Bonnie Buchter as we talk about your dreams. Bonnie, with clairvoyant dreams, is there something out there that is giving us the information? How does that happen?
1: Well, we are all connected in the sort of dream field. And I also hold out a big space for mystery, because mystery is so important. And I know we often want to just find out the answers to everything, and science is all about finding out the answers to everything. But holding a little space for mystery is what moves us further. It's the part on the map that's uncharted that we want to keep going for. And it's an integral part of our own sort of self-becoming when we hold out mystery of why something's happening in some way. And it's kind of like a little, you know, bait on a hook. You know, we've gotten this dream, and so now what are we going to do with that?
0: Let's go to the phones. Billy in Glendale, California, to get us started. Hi, Billy.
2: Hey, how you doing, George? Hey, how you doing, Bonnie? What's up?
0: Great.
1: Hi, Billy.
2: Hi. I was calling because I had a series of dreams since 2013 that I wanted to get your opinion on, and I had a question. In 2013, between then and now, I've had this series of dreams where I'm certain I've actually somehow traveled back in time to either late 1996 or sometime during 1997 when I was in 9th and 10th grade. But in all of these dreams, you know, while I'm encountering many of my friends and even two of my homies who are actually now passed on now, I'm constantly finding myself in situations that never actually happened back then. And there's some, even though most of the dreams are pretty normal, there's some supernatural things happening, such as me being able to go back and forth to the past, even though I can never figure out how I did it. And at one point, two of my enemies even jump in the same body with each other, and they try to fight me and a friend of mine who's now deceased, but in the dream, he was still alive. And I even woke myself up accidentally one time talking to my friend Vicky, who I haven't seen in years, because I was talking to her in the dream, and then apparently I was talking in my sleep, and I woke myself up like that. Now here goes the question. Before I started having these dreams, communication between my friend Vicky and I was actually kind of strained at this particular point in life. After a few years of having some of these dreams, it actually somehow, well, I don't know if it was the dreams or not, but somehow communication between Vicky and I actually improved. And so now I'm actually seriously wondering, did I actually somehow really find a way to go back in time, actually change my past, and therefore improve my present?
1: Billy, this is a great question. And actually, when we make an inner shift, we shift all the experiences moving forward. So the inner shift is around something that maybe we got stuck on in the past. So whatever it was that was causing the relationship with Vicky to be strained, that's past, but we are experiencing the strain today. And so in our dreams, when we make a shift around that, then it eases both our experience of looking backwards. So instead of looking backwards at Vicky as strained, we can look backwards as Vicky as not strained or fluid or even nice, which then changes our going forward present tense and future experience with Vicky. Does that make sense?
2: Yes, it does.
0: There you go. Thanks, Billy. Hope it works. Did you go to college to learn this? How did you learn this stuff, Bonnie?
1: So I met a teacher of dreaming. What I teach is a 13th century lineage of dreams that I then did go and get a PhD in psychology around studying images and that inner experience. So it's the two. At the very base of it is a very ancient lineage that I learned from a teacher, and then I've added my own academic research to that.
0: Next up, Anthony in Monterey, California. Anthony, go for it.
3: Hey, George, how's everybody doing?
0: Good, Anthony, thanks.
3: Okay, thank you for taking my call. It's my first time. Anyways, sorry, I'm not trying to hold you guys up. I have a couple of dreams that been bothering me. When I was a kid, I'm talking like, I don't know, 7 years old, 8 years old, I had this reoccurring dream that King Kong, yeah, the giant monkey King Kong ripped open my roof, lifted me up by my leg, and excuse my language, but he was like squeezing my testicles, and I mean, it hurt. I woke up in pain multiple times from this, and it was always King Kong. And that was one thing. And another thing is, I used to have deja vu a lot, and I don't have it anymore. As a matter of fact, I don't even dream at all anymore. So,
0: what would cause the King Kong dreams, Bonnie?
1: Well, you know, when we're young, this was happening, Anthony, when you were 7 or 8. And when we're young, life is about sort of starting to understand and integrate these really big energies that we have inside of ourselves. We don't realize our amazing, huge creative capacity and how big emotions, hormones, drives, desires, instincts, how big those feel. And especially when we're young, when we're older, we sort of habituate to them. But when we're young, this is all brand new, big news. And so King Kong is huge. He's that huge energy, and that huge energy that is pressing in on that sexual drive in some way, in a threatening way. And the energies like that can be very threatening. When I was a kid, there was a period of time where I had a lot of dreams about extremely windy spaces. And I was trying to like go across the plains to get to shelter away from the wind. And that wind is all these big energies and emotions that, you know, little kids don't know what to do with. That's why at, you know, very young ages, sometimes kids just have a meltdown because it's too much.
0: Could he have seen a TV show about King Kong and that was part of it?
1: Of course. So all the things that we see, I also had at that time of windy dreams, tornado dreams, because I'd seen, you know, the Wizard of Oz, and I lived in Texas where we had tornadoes. So these things we experience on the outside have an impression on us. King Kong is so big, he can lift the roof off my room and do something with me. So then we translate that into our own experience of that big energy, that big thing that seems to be outside of me, that is threatening me, moving me in some kind of way.
0: First time caller Ramona is with us in the state of Washington. Hello, Ramona.
4: Bonnie. Hi, George. Hi, Bonnie. Thank you for taking my call.
1: Hi.
0: Sure thing.
4: So there's two things really quick. So the first one is, there was a couple of dreams that I had throughout, I would say, 13 years. Where with my children's father, they were like really bad dreams where I would get really emotional. And the last one that I do remember, I woke up out of my dream crying. Like, it was bad. And then the second one is just that I used to have really vivid dreams, but now I don't really dream anymore. And I don't know if it's because I'm just really busy all the time, just very tired. But the first one is the big one.
0: What would cause the causing dream, Bonnie? The crying dream.
1: Yeah, so, you know, there's a couple of things here. One of the things is our dreams emphasize emotional experiences because we're not super aware of the emotions. We don't take time to tend to them when we're awake because we have too many other things that we have to tend to. So in our dreams emphasize things like the King Kong. They make things bigger than life, or waking ourselves up because we're crying. These big emotions help us to wake up to our dreams, to pay attention to them and to work with them in some way, or work through and process those emotions in some way. And Ramona, both you and Anthony mentioned having deja vu or vivid dreams and not having them anymore. As we get older, first of all, it can be hormonal changes. It can also be our lives get very busy, as Ramona said, and we have to be in a quiet space to receive a dream. Receiving a dream is like having an empty cup and saying, please fill it with water. We have to empty our cup, and most of us have very full cups these days. And So we have to sort of create a space, and there's some of the ways that we can create a space for dreaming that I give in the book, The Secret Mind, just different practices we can take that are simple to set ourselves up for receiving a dream.
0: So go to Noel in New York. Noel, go ahead. Welcome to the show.
5: Thank you, George, for taking my call, and hello to you, Bonnie. I had three dreams around 9/11 when the buildings came down of Earth exploding in space. The second dream was with the white male angel who blows up Earth.
0: What causes that, Bonnie?
1: Yeah, like we were talking about earlier with Roxy from Washington, there's a lot of people who had 9/11 dreams prior to 9/11, and you know, the thoughts become things, and we can start to pick up on these sort of disturbances of energy in the dream field. And we're, you know, picking up on it the same way that we would pick up on a shift in atmosphere before a rainstorm, for example. So it just comes into images in our dreams, whereas a shift in, you know, temperature on our skin or the way we feel before a rainstorm is more of a physical thing. Picking up things in the dream field is often quite visual.
0: Byron's with us in the state of Michigan, east of the Rockies. Hi, Byron.
6: Hey, George. Thanks for taking my call.
0: Sure thing.
6: Bonnie, some months back, I had a dream. I'm in a very nice high-end restaurant with a gorgeous woman. She looks like she works for Secret Service, dark suit and all that. And she says to me, "You don't need to care anymore. Just let go." And I have no idea what I'm supposed to take from that.
1: Well, there's something that's being hung on to that needs to be let go of. And what's so interesting is the Secret Service woman who has a secret. There's a secret to letting go of things. I don't know what in your waking life there is that's being hung on to, whether it's an old belief system or a thought or a perspective, but we can go back into our dreams, and it's very simple. You close your eyes, you exhale slowly three times, counting backwards from 3 to 1, and go back into the dream and ask the Secret Service lady to show you an image of what it is that you need to let go of.
0: How much of our waking life affects our dreams, Bonnie?
1: It's all one feedback loop. So our waking time affects what we're dreaming, and our dreaming affects our waking time. In fact, we're dreaming all the time. We're all dreaming right now. It's just that we're not paying attention to it. In the same way that if it's bright daytime, we know there's a moon out there, but we just can't see it because the sunlight is so bright. So when we're awake, our thoughts are so bright, our to-do list is so bright, we can't see that we're also having these inner images of how we're experiencing everything that we're doing, how we feel about it, what we know about it, the meaning-making around it, the new ideas around it. When we finally shut off that bright conscious thought part of ourself at night, then we sink into our dreams, and all of that is easier to see the same way we see the moon at night. So where it's all one big continuous conscious experience, it's just different, but it's the same life that we're living and experiencing.
0: Bonnie, take a minute and tell people how they can work through your website.
1: So either institutefordreamingandimagery.com or bonniebuckner.com. You'll see we've got a self-study dream class. We've got links to online classes. We've got workshops. You can see on the calendar. You can find the book. There's a lot of different ways to learn more about your dreams and learn how to interact with your dreams to transform your life.
0: Are dreams healthy?
1: Dreams are super healthy. I know people don't like to think that if they're having nightmares, but nightmares are just showing us where we can correct something. No different from shivering if it's too cold and we know we have to go put on a coat. If we have a nightmare, it's telling us that there's something for us to look at a little more closely. and we can interact with it and shift something in our waking time.
0: All right. Thank you. Bonnie, keep in touch with us. All right.
1: Thank you so much, George. Thanks.
0: Bonnie Buckner. Book is called The Secret Mind. For Dan Galante, Tom Danheiser, Sue Trikas, Lex Lonehood, Sean LaDesour, Alec Fernandez, Tim Banal, George Knapp, and Richard Serrett, I'm George Norrie, somewhere out there on Coast to Coast AM. We'll see you on our next edition. Until then, be safe, everyone.

0: I like it hot.
1: Beg your pardon?
0: Can you make it hot for me, Dan?
1: I think so.
0: Half-heated ain't hot enough.
1: No.
0: That's why I called you.
1: Apollo Plumbing.
0: Yeah, my sorry old water heater.
1: Oh.
0: Ain't getting me the hots anymore.
1: You want hot water.
0: That's what I said.
1: That's what we do at Apollo Plumbing.
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0: When can you?
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5: ABC News, I'm Dave Packer. Voters in six states Tuesday choosing candidates for November. In the South Carolina Republican Senate special election primary, ABC News projecting Darlene Graham, sister of the late Senator Lindsey Graham, will face Ralph Norman in a runoff. And ABC News projecting Lisa Damoth wins the Minnesota Republican gubernatorial primary, besting MyPillow founder Mike Lindell, who is having trouble accepting defeat.
6: I'm not going to sit by until these numbers are explained. Someone's going to have to explain to me why we were polling 7-9 and these numbers came in.
5: President Trump confirming in a report that when he departed the NATO summit in Turkey last month, he was spirited off the old Air Force One and onto a military jet using a catering truck. A Marine veteran reunited with his family after he was held in a Russian prison for 4 years. Robert Gilman released on humanitarian grounds amid growing concerns for his health, and he was taken to a Texas hospital. This is ABC News. It's been a year since the National Guard was deployed to Washington, D.C. to tackle crime in the district. Brigadier General Leland Blanchard wouldn't comment on crime data, but tells us that what his troops are doing is working.
7: Well, I can't really talk to the things that happened before we got here, right? I've got to focus each and every day on the men and women that are under my charge. And so from my perspective, if you're the victim, that's one too many. And so our charge is to make sure that each and every day we're out there on the streets, we're where the community needs us to be, and we're going to respond.
5: The mission's been extended through January of 2029. Chicago Bears safety Kobe Bryant will miss 4 to 6 months after he had surgery on his injured left knee. Bryant was signed to a $40 million three-year deal as a free agent. Actor and comedian Tiffany Haddish has pleaded guilty to a misdemeanor alcohol-related driving charge stemming from a 2022 traffic arrest in Georgia. Other charges were dropped. Dave Packer, ABC News.
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0: From the heartland of America and the gateway to the West, good morning, good evening, wherever you may be, across the nation, around the world. I'm George Norrie. This is Coast to Coast AM. Later tonight, dreams and what they mean. Here's what's happening. Emergency responders are racing to find survivors after that magnitude 7.4 earthquake struck the country of Colombia, killing more than 200 people already. The government has declared a national disaster, and world leaders have offered assistance. What a mess. Iran demanded reparations from us to compensate for damage sustained during this year's conflict. While President Donald Trump rejected Iran's request on social media, issuing his own demands that Iran compensate the world and the region for its funding of terrorism. The Pentagon is racing to purchase more missiles after the war with Iran and other conflicts have significantly depleted stockpiles, while Iran cemented its leadership with the appointment of six fresh generals as Iran signaled it is ready for a prolonged confrontation with the U.S. With more on what's going on, here's Tom Danheiser. Tom?
1: George, still all so confusing. Pakistan's Defense Minister Kawad Asif said on Tuesday that the U.S. and Iran are close to some sort of an arrangement and that things are shaping up again in favor of a peace deal and arrangement. U.S. President Donald Trump told reporters Monday on the U.S. controls the Strait of Hormuz and insists Iran's economy is suffering due to the war. Mr. Trump also mirrored Tehran's demands for compensation for the damage caused by the conflict. Yemen has accused Iran-backed Houthis of killing six people in a double-tap strike on a commercial vessel in the Bab al-Mandeb Strait. Elsewhere, a UK Maritime Monitor reporter said an incident involving a container ship and military forces in the Gulf of Oman, while the U.S. military said it had fired Hellfire missiles at a Panama-flagged vessel sailing toward an Iranian port. U.S. officials have warned that the continued shutdown of the Strait of Hormuz could lead to a higher prices in oil and gas, and global oil prices rose today as the U.S. and Iran set stringent conditions on each other with the opening of the waterway. Meanwhile, President Donald Trump covertly flew out of Turkey last month on a smaller aircraft after feigning his departure on Air Force One, part of an elaborate ruse after U.S. intelligence detected a credible plot to fire a missile at Air Force One. We'll watch this out, George.
0: All right. Thank you, Tom. Dr. John Curtis, onlinecolumnist.com, with us here. John, it seems like Iran doesn't want this to end. What are your thoughts?
2: Well, I think it's time for a reality check, George. The U.S. strategy in Iran on this war has been an abysmal failure. And, you know, they try the carrot and the stick. I mean, Trump has been simultaneously threatening, you know, to destroy the entire civilization and then backing off and letting, you know, these low end, diplomatic efforts that really no one really knows the connection that they have, if anything, to Iran other than just, you know, making Pakistan and Qatar happy. But the sustainability of the U.S. action in Iran is not sustainable. We cannot run two carrier task groups and burn through the amount of munitions and that they've done over the last 6 months without creating a deficit for other potential military operations, the U.S., emerging threats and the like that can happen. I think what has happened in Iran is that they're using, cheap terrorist tactics with the drones and the, cheaply, crudely made missiles, to keep this thing going. And Trump is at a stage now where he doesn't have very many good options left. And really the only option, George, is to cut and run, to get out of this war, because there's no end in sight to it. And, unless, barring some miraculous diplomatic event that hasn't taken place over the last several months. We all know that. So I think the sustainability of, you know, two carrier task forces has literally depleted the military to the point where it needs to find a completely different approach, and maybe renewing sanctions again. But I think the military strategy is a failure, and I think the European Union knows that better than anybody, because not one finger has been lifted in the EU to help the United States take control of that, you know, the sort of Hormuz. And the reason for that is that it's run by a very entrenched terror group called the IRGC. And the IRGC now, George, controls the Mullah government in Iran. So there's no way out of this. The Europeans know it. The you know, anybody, you know, who's the military expert knows it. And there's no good options left other than finding a face-saving way out. I don't think there is a face-saving way out, to tell you the truth. I think the only way out is to, you know, is humiliation and another bad example of military strategy, planning, and logistics. And the country is paying for it right now, especially with these escalating oil prices. And what Trump has done is basically turn the worldwide oil prices over to the Iranians, and it's creating massive havoc and increased prices all over the world, not just in the United States, but people are going to suffer for quite a while until Trump decides it's time to cut and run.
0: All right. Thank you, John. But we can't let them get nukes, that's for sure. Toyota issued a major recall for over 500,000 Camrys in the U.S., approximately 655,000 globally, covering model years 2025 and 2026 Camry hybrids. A software glitch can cause the 7-inch instrument cluster display to stay blank at startup, deactivating the speedometer, turn signals, hazard lights, and warning buzzers. And nearly 30,000 pounds of imported raw beef from South America have been recalled in two states over the failure to reinspect the product after arriving in the U.S. What a mess. Let's check in with economic expert Catherine Fitz. Catherine, is there a quality control issue here? We're hearing about recalls. What a mess. What's going on?
3: Well, the first one I'm suspicious of, because whenever they go after Toyota, it tends to be economic warfare, not real quality. Toyota is by far and away one of the most outstanding quality. I don't know if you've ever had a Toyota, George, but Toyota is number one in terms of quality. The Argentina beef story is more interesting, because if you look at the Argentina beef system, which is extraordinary, it is already FSIS certified. So if it's inspected at the origin, which this beef was, you know, it should be up to standard. Now, what is interesting is if you look at 2025, the CDC estimates that 75,000 people were hospitalized for food-related diseases and 1,400 died from food-related. On this Argentine beef story, we have not one complaint of anybody getting sick or anybody dying. And again, remember, at origin, it was FSIS expected. What we know are two things. One is that during the last round of cuts in the federal government, about 9% of the inspectors were cut. And so you have very few inspectors covering the whole country at the port of entry. So it could be a paperwork thing because of things running thin. But the other thing is, if you look at the Argentine currency, it's down 99% over the last 10 years. Extraordinary drop. And there's a plunder game going on in Argentina. We saw some of the tech brothers moving in and buying properties. And there's a real effort to accumulate land by some of the worst plunder players in the country. or in the world. So my question is, you know, is this a real concern with food quality, or is this, you know, because I would say those resources would be better off figuring out what killed 1,400 Americans last year, you know, and make sure it doesn't happen this year. Or is this just an effort to, you know, sort of get more control in Argentina? I don't know. We don't know. But I think if you look at the amount of money pouring into surveillance equipment in the United States, everybody knows where everything is. You know what I mean?
0: And they sure
3: and
0: do.
3: Yeah. So maybe we ought to spend less time surveilling Americans and more time making sure our food is quality and nobody's dying in the hospital from food poisoning.
0: All right. Thank you. Catherine's latest book, Protecting Your Assets, just came out. Thank you, Catherine. The only total solar eclipse of this year will have people looking at the skies as darkness falls on its path across parts of Northern Hemisphere tomorrow. First, if you've never had the opportunity to see a solar eclipse, what you are watching is the moon passing in front of the sun. It occurs somewhere on Earth about every 18 months, but in one particular spot on the globe, they could happen hundreds of years apart. It's supposed to start tomorrow at 1 p.m. Eastern time. Should be great to watch. In a moment, Christopher LaPrat joins us. We're going to be talking about unseen influences from past lives and how they affect us right here on Coast to Coast AM. 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

0: And welcome back to Coast. George Norrie with you. Christopher LaPrath with us, holds a master's degree in human dynamics and has spent more than two decades exploring consciousness and the human potential. He was raised in a haunted house in northern Idaho and learned very early on that reality is often more than it appears. Christopher, welcome to the program.
1: Thanks so much, George. It's great to be here.
0: What was it like for you being raised in a haunted house?
1: It was scary. It was in northern Idaho, George. And we moved into this house when I was about 6 years old. I started first grade in that house. And how we ended up in this house is my mom was a small town in northern Idaho, and she had the only beauty salon in town. And so my dad had a horrible, horrible temper, and he would chase us down the streets sometimes at night with shotguns or axes.
0: Oh my God.
1: And she was very embarrassed and was worried about what the neighbors thought. I understood later, you know, because she was the main breadwinner for the home. But she didn't want the neighbors to know what was happening in the family, because the whole town gossiped and it all took place in her beauty shop. So Wow. It really was affecting her business. So she moved us out of town, 15 miles out into the woods. And the house was definitely haunted. We heard poundings on the door. It sounded like the walls were going to come in. Footsteps were constantly pacing on the upstairs back and forth. It sounded like a 400 or 500 pound man trying to walk across the upstairs. You know, we heard like horses in the basement. And it was just, the book I wrote, it's called Trestle Creek, Things the Dead Fear. Yes, it's about the dead, but it's also about the living and how they get stuck in a pattern. Like my mom had been married to my dad for 35 years and did not know how to get out of it. And so there's many people alive today that are really kind of dead inside, George. And so that's my passion, is to breathe some life back into people with these heavy energies that can be on them.
0: How long did you stay, Christopher, in this haunted house?
1: We were there. I had to condense it for the book, of course. But we were there about 4 years.
0: 4 years too long, I bet, right?
1: Yeah, it was absolutely. But, you know, we didn't have the term cognitive dissonance back then. You know, where you try to make things right, but we were trying to make things right. But after a while, you could only blame the water pipes so much because of the pounding, right? Because then I began to really see things. And the odd thing was, is my whole family heard all of this. But I was the one that actually saw things. But when I went to tell my parents or my brothers and sisters, they said, oh, no, that's just your imagination. So it wasn't until toward the end of the book, I hope I'm not giving away too much, but my mom was in, the way I tell the story is, it's like she lived in a 150,000 square foot home on the river denial.
0: Right.
1: You know, she was just denying everything and trying to explain it, you know, but she didn't really have the doorknobs. She didn't have the experience. She didn't have the neural connections in the brain to experience or to explain the supernatural, right? These paranormal happenings. But the night, one day at night, I was about 6, 7, 8 years old, and I walked by the front window, picture window that looked out over the woods, and my grandfather was sitting out there, and I can picture him to this day. And he was standing out there, but he lived in Nebraska. We were in Northern Idaho. But I was a little confused, but I thought, because I as a child, I didn't understand distances, but I was just excited to see him. I ran and told my mom, you know, I tried to drag her to the window, and she was just like, you know, Grandpa's in Nebraska, go play. Well, about 20 minutes later, my aunt from Nebraska called and said that their father, my grandfather, had passed away
0: about an hour before. And that was him.
1: And that's when she looked at me. I'll never forget the look on her face. She's like, oh my gosh, he is actually seeing these things. And it gave her hope to divorce my father, because she knew her father now was actually there guiding her and helping her.
0: She finally started to believe your visions, right?
1: She did. She really did. And it broadens our reality. And that's, I think that's my passion, is what I do, is helping people get out of this constriction, this constrained thought of what they believe reality is. You know, your new show, Werner Heisenberg said, he's the founder of quantum physics. Strange Universe. Yep. So Werner Heisenberg said, the universe is stranger than we can think. That's why I think it's a great show, you know, for you calling it Strange Universe.
0: Yeah.
1: And helping people understand that reality is just much, much bigger than we can ever imagine.
0: You talk a lot about seeing the unseen. Now, what exactly does that mean?
1: So, it's seeing what is operating underneath the story that someone consciously tells about their life. And I know that personally, because we had in my family this cognitive dissonance to try to make things right or explain things away, but we could actually never look at the operating system that was underneath that story. So I may see now, like, inherited family patterns, belief systems, past life experiences, projections, you know, from family or society, or energies that don't necessarily even belong to the people that I'm having a session with.
0: Stay with us, Christopher. We're going to take a short break. We'll pick it up from there when we come right back. Christopher LaPrath with us. His website is his name, linked up at coasttocoastam.com.
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0: And welcome back, George Norrie, along with Christopher LaPrath, as we talk about the strange and unusual. Christopher, I'll let you finish your thoughts about seeing the unseen.
1: Thanks so much, George. I really think it boils down to maybe the paranormal isn't outside reality. Maybe it's outside our current definition of reality. Because to me, what's fascinating is that people often think they're making completely independent choices when they're actually responding to architecture they did not consciously build. It maybe have come from their families, you know, from ancestry, that type of thing. So when I work with someone, impressions come to me like images, feelings, patterns, and I'm not so much interested where they came from, but I'm interested in seeing if whatever that belief system is, whatever that habit, wherever their life is that still serving them? And if it isn't, why are they still carrying it?
0: That's a big question, isn't it?
1: Yeah.
0: When you first started getting involved in the strange and unusual, what was that beyond your childhood? What else did you see in your adult life?
1: Well, as a child, I thought it was absolutely normal. As an adult, especially, you know, when you're a young man, you were trying to maybe impress people. And so you were afraid of what other people would think, or you were afraid of being wrong, right? I would see these things and try to just ignore it. And I learned early on that there weren't very many people that I could relate to. And I think that going back in the 1950s and 60s with my mom, there was nobody she could talk to about the paranormal, supernatural, anything like that. But one of the turning points was I saw, for instance, this child getting their hand caught in a car door. And I didn't say anything about it. And within about 10, 15, 20 minutes, the child got his hand caught in the car door. And I'm like, you know what? It's really important that I speak up. And I give an example of that. My son and I were at a restaurant. And this waitress comes up to me. But there was another woman with her that I saw. And this woman was her sister, and the sister said, tell her about the Barbies. And I just spoke up. I said, you know what? I don't care if this sounds crazy, but your sister's here. She's talking to you about playing with the Barbie dolls when you were little, and that it's extremely important for you to get back into fashion. And the girl busted up, just sobbing there at our table as our waitress. And she told us, after she choked back the tears a little bit, we could understand what she was saying, is she had been praying as to whether she should go back to beauty school or not and leave the waitressing. And for her, that was a important sign for her to go back to beauty school, finish her schooling, and open her own beauty shop, which was her dream.
0: Was she mystified by how you knew?
1: I think, George, it's the way I approach it. Because if I came into your house and your house looks normal, but I was a termite specialist and I said you had termites, I'm just going to be very matter of fact about it. Right. And not care if you believe me or not. You know, so what I see is patterns or also living person's patterns or architecture, like their beliefs, their assumptions, their expectations, and those narratives that go on in their head. Sometimes I can actually see they're like their head spinning. I can share another story if you like.
0: Sure, I'd love to hear it.
1: I I was doing a session with this man over Zoom, and I instinctively knew that he had to call his best friend in to listen to this session. And I spent about 30 minutes just kind of explaining how the process works. And then I laid the bombshell on him. I said, "You believe you're a murderer. You believe you killed someone. And I'm telling you, she's standing here telling me to tell you it was not your fault." And George, he let out a gasp and a sob at the same time, and he literally fell off his chair, and his friend had to catch him. When he was 16 years old, he was taking three other kids home from school. Two of them were girls. They were sitting in the back seat, and his best friend was in the front seat. And his best friend, for whatever reason, you know, just kind of an unconscious kid, reached over and jerked this guy's wheel.
0: Oh.
1: And the car lost control, and the girl was killed. Now, the reason I wanted to tell you this story and share this with everyone that's listening is this was a block to him and who he was. And he spent the next 20 years basically punishing himself. He married a woman who was narcissistic and abusive mentally, physically, and beat him up. But that's what he thought he deserved.
0: He deserved, right?
1: Yes. Yep. And once that cleared, the next day, I get a call from him. He was in Washington State going over Snoqualmie Pass, and he pulled over and he was sobbing again. And this, he said, "Chris," he said, "this girl was sitting beside him in the car seat as a spirit, laid her hand on his shoulder and said, 'It's going to be okay.'"
0: Oh, wow.
1: And he ended up divorcing his wife, and now he's with one of the most beautiful women inside and out, and he has an incredibly productive and happy life. But it also unlocked his gifts, and that's what I love doing, is we don't understand some of this architecture that we've lived under that was from our parents, from religion, from politics, from society, from education, from school. We don't understand some of these things that block us. And so that, to me, is what's really important, is this, I call it reality architecture, right?
0: Why do you think this happened to you, to give you this ability to see the other side?
1: You know, everyone's brain is like a fingerprint. There are no two brains exactly alike. And so I actually went to a neuroscientist and had my brain examined. And the reason I did that, I knew I'd had these gifts, but what really pushed me over the edge to have this neuroscientist examine my brain is I had gone to dinner with my best friend. I'd known him for 20 years. We're sitting across the table, and George, the left side of his head, all of a sudden I saw it was completely bashed in. There was blood everywhere. And I went into kind of this shock. And he looks at me and he goes, "What's wrong with you?" And I go, "Why is the left side of your head bashed in and there's blood everywhere?" He goes, he looked back and he goes, "I never talk about that. You've known me for 20 years. I've never told you about that. Only my family knows about that. How do you know about that?" And I went, "I don't know, John. But what happened is 50 years ago here in Phoenix, he and a girl were walking through Papago Park, and they were mugged by three guys. And John only had a dollar on him, and that made him mad. So they took a tire iron and bashed him the left side of his head, left him for dead, left the girl for dead. They both survived.
0: Over a dollar.
1: And this is where then John had a pattern that was set up. And I had a client of mine who was a neuroscientist that I referred John to go see, because I knew John needed some brain work. And so then I went to go see the neuroscientist. And when the neuroscientist did all these tests, I know this is kind of a long way to answer your question, but when he did the tests, he comes back and he says, I want you to be honest with me. And I said, okay. He goes, how much LSD do you take every day? And I went, what? I could barely have a beer. I've never taken LSD. Why would you ask me that? He said, because your neurons fire like they are on LSD. But we know you're not on LSD, so we've never seen a brain structure like this. Again, I'm using the analogy of the fingerprint. My fingerprint is completely different than yours. And we don't know, we've never seen a test like this. And I had my son tested too, and both of our parietal lobes are at over 200% above what is average. Wow.
0: So it's genetic for you.
1: You know, it must be, George. But also, I've then been doing some research. I know this is getting into an alien thing, but my great-grandparents, my grandfather, when he was a little boy, about 10 years old, would work in the fields with his father, my great-grandfather, and they would talk about ships that would appear, UFOs. They didn't have any word for it back then, but that would land, and they remember seeing them, but they have no memory beyond that.
0: They were probably abducted.
1: Exactly. That's my... Back then, George, we didn't talk about this stuff. You know that. You know? You just didn't talk about it. You had to do some research and some digging and look at some of the stories. And very similar with my grandfather on my mother's side. He was a very religious man. The one that I saw in the yard that I talked about earlier, he was a very religious man, and he was a healer. So, yeah, there's genetics involved, I'm sure. But also, I have this insatiable curiosity.
0: When the dead come to you, do you sum them up, or they just show up like that case where the lady in the dolls?
1: Yeah, they show up. I'll give you one of my most dramatic experiences. I was reading for this gentleman. His wife was there. His mother-in-law was there. And this young man appeared behind him.
0: That only you could see, right?
1: The only one I could see. And this young man is telling me to tell Justin, the father of the family, to go take that scuba diving trip. And Justin started to cry. And it was his best friend. They had been best friends since first grade, all the way through high school. And for 2-3 years, they've been planning this huge scuba diving trip to the Bahamas that they'd always wanted to go on. Well, Justin had gotten his father's gun. Justin's father had sold him the gun. Justin bought it. And then his best friend wanted to buy the gun. So Justin sold him his gun. And the best friend was cleaning it. And I guess you know the rest of the story. Went off, killed this young man. But Justin had lived with this horrible architecture of guilt that somehow this was his fault. And it had just constricted, George, his life so much. And he just knew from that he was free. very much like the gentleman I was telling you about who thought he murdered this high school girl, that the guilt, shame, blame was released. And that's part of somehow what I do, is to help actually in a like a psychokinetic way. Psychokinesis is move these energies out of people's fields, especially around that type of blame, shame, or guilt.
0: Does it seem that the dead, Christopher, have a message for the living?
1: The ones that show up, they definitely do. They definitely do. But a lot of times, George, they're anonymous. You know, I know as a young child, I didn't just see ghosts and demons and that type of thing. I also saw angels. And I know absolutely without a doubt that we have these guiding forces that are for our good and best. And sometimes the messages come through them. I don't know who they are.
0: We're going to take a short break, Christopher, and come back and chat more with you about your life experiences. And we'll open up the phone lines on Coast to Coast AM.
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7: ABC News, I'm Sherry Preston. There will be no Democratic Socialist on the ballot for Wisconsin governor this fall. Francesca Hong lost in the Democratic primary to establishment candidate David Crowley. He will face Tom Tiffany in November. In South Carolina, Darlene Graham won the special primary for her brother Lindsey's seat, saying afterwards,
8: I want to thank President Trump, his steadfast support, and his complete and total endorsement means so much to me.
7: Amy Klobuchar wins the Democratic gubernatorial primary in the state of Minnesota. President Trump says he slipped away from Air Force One after a trip last month in Turkey because the Secret Service and military wanted him on a different plane due to a threat that he insisted didn't scare him. He also downplayed the risk to other people, White House staff, security, and reporters who he had left on the plane. The search for survivors in Colombia after this week's powerful earthquakes continues. Thousands are still missing. This is ABC News. The death toll in the Columbia earthquake is now over 200 people as rescue teams hunt for survivors. Overnight, a woman was pulled from the rubble of a building after being trapped for a day and a half. Thousands of people are still missing. We're learning more about the upcoming trial of accused CEO killer Luigi Mangione after a pretrial hearing yesterday. ABC's Matt Rivers was there.
9: The judge saying jurors will be kept anonymous to avoid harassment, intimidation, or improper outside influence, citing instances of threatening or hostile behavior by individuals outside the courthouse. Defense lawyers and prosecutors now working out the questionnaire for those potential jurors for the trial that is expected to last at least 6 weeks. Mangione has pleaded not guilty.
7: Pennsylvania is the latest state to sue over social media. The state attorney general launching a lawsuit against TikTok, accusing the app of failing to protect young people. There's a similar case happening against Meta that goes to court today in California. I'm Sherry Preston, ABC News.
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1: 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We're taking calls with Chris this hour here on Coast to Coast as we talk about the unseen and the other side. 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

0: And welcome back, George Norrie, along with Christopher LaPrath. His book is called Trestle Creek, Things the Dead Fear. This is the Trestle Creek in Idaho, I assume, Christopher?
1: Yes, it is.
0: There's another one in Montana, I think, a smaller one.
1: But, yeah, there could be.
0: What do the dead fear?
1: Being stuck, George. Looping. Repeating over and over again. A lot of times we have recurring dreams, right?
0: Right.
1: Sometimes they're nightmares. But when we're dreaming, we don't know that we're in the dream, right? We don't know that we're dreaming. And we just wake up, maybe we're in a cold sweat, maybe we're shaking, maybe we don't sleep the rest of the night because the dream was so disturbing. But once we wake up, we can kind of calm ourselves down and know that that was just a dream. That's what people get stuck in, repeating, marrying the same type of person over and over and over again. For instance, give you an example. Keep running in, going for the same type of job and the same things in that job happening over and over again. What I love looking at is what is underneath that? What is creating that stuckness? Because my mom was stuck in this marriage. And it wasn't, again, literally it is things, the dead fear that keeps them stuck. And a lot of times they don't even know that they're dead. And the other aspect is a lot of people keep repeating the same pattern without even noticing it's a pattern. And so that's what I love doing, what I do.
0: Good for you. Would you call yourself a medium as well?
1: Yes. With the limited English language, medium, psychic, those type of terminologies have been used, among other words, George, to describe what I do.
0: That is so true. If there's one thing you'd like a listener to take away from tonight's chat with you, what would that be?
1: Use this mantra. What else is possible for me? What else is possible? And I think giving your mind that puzzle, the brain has a way of eventually figuring it out. When my son was born, I knew I could not keep existing by keeping, I basically stuffed all of my gifts. But when he was born, I knew I could not live like that anymore. And so I began to ask myself, what else is possible here for me? What else is possible here for me? And eventually, solutions do come. And just being curious, the other thing, George, that I would share with listeners, because seeing a spirit isn't the most important thing, you know, that I do, or it isn't the most important thing, proving that you have a gift, but seeing what the living can't see about themselves is the most important thing.
0: Right.
1: So just being curious as to how come this is happening? What is it that I'm seeing? What is it that I'm not seeing that I'm safe to see now? What is it that I'm not seeing that I'm safe to see now?
0: Did your father ever come around and change?
1: No.
0: Never did. Sad.
1: He died angry. He died very disturbed. But like one of my teachers told me, George, well, you either get it now or you get it later. It could be 10 lifetimes from now, 100 lifetimes, but it's really better to get it now. And so that's what I've devoted my life to, just getting it now.
0: I'm going to guess he had a horrendous childhood himself.
1: He did. Yeah. It was very, very traumatic.
0: That's sad.
1: And so I knew I had to break that pattern no matter what it took. And not that I have the secret sauce, but that's my passion, because is helping people break some of these patterns that have maybe been in their families or from trauma that they've experienced in their lives.
0: And Tom says you'll do some readings as well about the dead for people?
1: I will. And it may not be about the dead, George. It may be about dead people that are around them, but that are in the living condition.
0: Okay.
1: But that are just not aware.
0: All right, let's start with Debbie in New York. Hi, Debbie. Welcome.
2: Yeah, hi, George. Hi, Christopher.
1: Christopher, hi, Debbie.
2: Christopher, I'm very unhappy in where I'm living. There's a lot of negative occurrences have happened to me over the years. My loved one, Jordan, who was famous, by the way, he was the famous private investigator. He worked on the TV show Canon was modeled after his life. He worked on the Son of Sam case and a lot of famous cases. I know he's around me, but anyway, he was much older than me. He passed away 2018. He would have wanted me to relocate. He had suggested it before he was passing. I'm just very unhappy where I'm living. A lot of negative occurrences have happened to me through people and such. And, you know, I keep on going back and forth, like, where should I relocate to? Or should I just move a few towns away, maybe live 6 months in, you know, somewhere else and then come back? I'm just extremely unhappy. And I just would like to know what you see, and, you know, psychically, intuitively, because if you can guide me from any intuitive, you know, guidance, I would really appreciate it. Okay.
1: Absolutely. Well, Debbie, number one, I pulled a feeler card. So you think of it this way, Debbie. You have the stereo on, you have the radio on, you have the blender on, you have all of these electronic devices, the phonograph, the CD player, you have them all blaring at one time. And because you're very intuitive and you're very empathic, you're picking up too much of what other people want for you, or you're picking up what other people want for themselves. This is, if I have permission, I can help you clear this confusion. If there's a confusion, you're picking up too much feeling, too much noise. Let's put it that way. That's why I use the idea of the phonograph on and the CD player on. You're picking up too much noise. Okay. So think of it this way, Debbie. Think about it. There's a difference between going, hey, I'm really hungry, but I don't know what I want. Okay. There's a difference between that and going, you know what? I want pizza. Right? Follow me? Okay. So this is where I help, but for you, I have your permission to move some of this noise so that you can hear your own self as to what you want. Because the feeler card is getting back to that childlike joy. And where is going to bring me the most joy? I would just keep asking yourself that. Okay. And there's something, I don't know what's around 30 miles away from you, but there's something within that perimeter as well.
0: And that's not that far, Chris.
1: No.
0: All right. Good luck, Debbie. When you get these impressions, how do they come to you?
1: So the best way I can describe it, George, is they're pictures. They're absolutely just pictures. And I could just see a lot of this. I could see this noise around her that she was just picking up. She's very sensitive. Some people are very, very sensitive. You know how like some people have, they can smell wine and they can tell where it came from and what kind of soil. Right? That it was grown in. They have these extrasensory or expanded sensory perception, I should say. and she's one of them. And I just see this reverberation around her, around the noise. So it's different with everybody, but I don't just visualize the person. I'm actually visualizing their energetic field.
0: Next up, let's go to Suzanne in Minneapolis. Hi, Suzanne.
3: Hi, George. Hi, Christopher.
1: Hi, Suzanne.
3: Hi. I have a friend that passed away, my friend Vicky, in 2015. I wonder if she had any advice for me.
1: Yes, Vicky. Oh, Suzanne. She's like, don't settle for a standard love. Go for the love of your life. Know that it's out there. Stay with it. Absolutely fall back in love.
3: Oh, that's interesting because I'm afraid to get married.
1: Yeah. That's why she's bringing this up, right? Because now that she's on the other side, she has this whole different perspective of freedom, and the fears that we had on this earth are just kind of useless. Like they're just useless. So she's talking about the lovers and that you're absolutely worthy of being loved, and to bring in this counterpart with you to build something and create something together.
3: Wow, thank you.
1: Absolutely.
0: Good luck, Suze. Does the other side want to help us?
1: Absolutely, George. Yeah, absolutely. You know, and I know that everyone on the show that's listening tonight, everyone actually on the earth has, I don't want to call it extrasensory perception, but I do want to call it expanded sensory perception. Let me give you an example. George, have you ever been thinking about somebody and they call?
0: Well, all the time.
1: All the time. Yeah. Okay. For you, that's a very simplified illustration that I'm using that I think most people can relate to. Or they'll be thinking about a song and they'll turn the radio on and the song is playing, right? We all have these expanded sensory perceptions, and it's a matter of, so everybody has muscles. You have muscles, I have muscles, but you and I probably don't look like Arnold Schwarzenegger.
0: No, right? Far from it.
1: Or Mr. Universe. So it's being able to clear away what no longer serves you so that you can make time to go to the gym to build the muscles. So my point of telling you that is everyone has these expanded sensory perceptions, but it's clearing the way of these old belief systems, old energies, past lives, whatever it is, clearing them away so that you can go and build muscle or expand on these expanded sensory perceptions.
0: When these events happen to you, do you anticipate them, or do they just happen?
1: Like, tell me, what events?
0: Let's say you're thinking about a person who's passed on. How do you connect with them?
1: So, if you're thinking about a person that's passed on, they're around, they're there with you at that time.
0: Are they always there?
1: So this is going back to your show, you know, Strange Universe, right?
0: Right.
1: And I think we touched on this a little bit. It's an unlimited universe. Is it Avi Loeb? He was the astrophysicist from Harvard.
0: Yes.
1: He says that we're a tiny, tiny island in a vast ocean of ignorance. So to answer your question, from my experience, yes. Because you know the idea of when you split a photon, right? You can take them miles apart, these split photons and make a change in one, and instantly that other photon changes. Right?
0: Big time.
1: So they are there. You know, to help you answer this question, I went to this recording studio that I was thinking about recording my book in, and this husband and wife sat down with me, and we talked for an hour about the, you know, what it would take to record my book, blah, blah, blah. And when I get up to leave, the woman says to me, she goes, you know, I knew who you were and what you do when you came in here. And if you had said that my father was around me, I would have kicked you out right away. And I went, oh, well, good thing I didn't talk about your father being around you. And I go, why would you? Why? She goes, because my minister said that when loved ones die, they go to God. And if anyone tells you different, that they're around you, then they're from Satan.
0: They're the devil. They're demons.
1: Yeah. And I said, well, then I guess I'm glad I didn't tell you that your father was around you. And she started laughing. I said, well, can I ask you a question? She goes, sure. I said, you've been going to church for a few years, right? She goes, oh, yeah. I said, well, then where's God? I said, wait. I said, your father's with God, right? She goes, yes, yes. Okay. And I said, well, where's God? And she looked at me, and George, you should have seen the light in her face. She like, oh, God's everywhere. I went, okay, well, your father's with God and God is everywhere. Then God is here with you. Yeah. Okay. Well, then your father's here with you, right? And she got it. And she knew that this minister was just feeding her BS.
0: Have you ever met Danny and Brinkley?
1: No.
0: He was a great guy, died three times, came back, of course. It would be a great pairing with you, Chris.
1: Sounds interesting. I love it.
0: At least you didn't have to go to the other side, right?
1: No. No. I see plenty of it, believe me, George. I see plenty of it while I'm here.
0: Where do people get your book, Trestle Creek?
1: Amazon. You can order it right on Amazon.
0: We'll be back in a moment with more with Christopher LaPrath. 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
1: Next hour, we're going live to Europe to talk with Bonnie Buckner about dreams, so get ready for that, and then we'll be chatting with her later on. We'll be back in a moment with Chris LaPrath and take final calls with him. And Chris has been mentioning a couple times tonight our television show, Strange Universe. Tom will tell you how you can link up with that.
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0: And welcome back, George Norrie, along with Chris LaPrath, as we talk about The Other Side. His book is called Trestle Creek, Things of the Dead Fear. Chris, what's new for you after this? What's your next project?
1: Well, I'm working on the movie, actually, for Trestle Creek, Things of the Dead Fear. I've gotten the script written, and, you know, our mutual friends in L.A. Are going to be helping me with it, so I'm excited to put this story in a visual way that people can understand.
0: That's exciting. Let us know when it's ready, okay?
1: I will definitely do that, George.
0: Back to the phones. West of the Rockies, Fred is with us in the state of Washington. Fred, go ahead.
2: Yeah, hi. Thank you for taking my call, and I want to thank you and other call screeners for your kindness and excellent work and great guests you bring on.
0: Well, thank you, really, Fred. Wonderful.
2: You're welcome. Christopher, I wonder whether you see something that is keeping me stuck. I feel like something is possibly holding me back, and I need a direction and I need to move forward and make money. What do you see for me?
1: Well, Fred, the first thing that came up for you is breakthrough. Breakthrough. So earlier in the program, I talked about start making this mantra. What else is possible here for me? What else is possible here for me? And then do you just release and clear, destroy and uncreate all of those other times in your past when things did not work out for you? Can you just obliterate those out of your field completely now, and I can help you do that.
2: Yeah.
1: So the brain wants to make connections, Fred, where it wants to, you know, this relates to this green dot, relates to this green dot, relates to that green dot. If you can sever those connections from the past and any of those other failures, and especially anywhere where you're carrying any of your father's failures, can you just release, clear, destroy, and create that right now?
2: Oh, okay.
1: Does that make sense?
2: Yeah.
1: So you've got the breakthrough card. So give this about 3 weeks. Okay? But what else is possible here for me? Change your thinking about from why aren't things working out for me to what else is possible here for me, and you've got this breakthrough coming, big time.
2: Exciting. Thank you.
1: Absolutely.
0: All right, good. Good luck. Is that your psychic you're tapping into, or is somebody from the other side helping you?
1: Oh, George, I don't know. I think
0: really?
1: It's both. I really do. I think it's both. I really, it's just a matter of, yeah, I've never really questioned about where sometimes it comes from, but I always ask for their guides to come through. I always ask for their angels, and that's what I hear.
0: Next up, let's go to Nancy in Massachusetts. Hello, Nance.
3: Hi, George and Chris. Thank you very much.
0: Sure.
1: Hey, Nancy.
3: Hi. I have two weird feelings. One is that I made a really bad choice in my life a long time ago, and there is no way to verbally fix it, because I feel I need to at least verbally fix it. And the other is I keep feeling that my mother's in the house with me, and it creeps me out more than being comforting.
1: Yeah, that would be too. So the first thing I get is there's a lot of confusion in your family, number one. So you ever heard the term, not my monkey, not my circus?
3: Not really.
1: Okay. So there's a term out there that goes, hey, not my monkeys, not my circus. It's, and what I'm seeing here is like an energetic cleaning. And I can help you do that right now, of just pushing this stagnant energy out of your house and out of your energetic field that's causing this cacophony. It's a confusion that it's a belief system that you have to figure life out. So anywhere where you've been taught that, hey, you're smart, you need to just figure this out. And anywhere, especially when you were little, kids don't have the brain to, the brain isn't developed. They can't figure it out. Or anywhere where you've had to been put in charge of trying to make peace, can you just fire yourself from that job?
3: I can try. I don't.
1: Okay. When I ask the question, what I mean by that is when I ask that, I help you push it. Okay. So you can't drive and push your car if it's stalled by yourself. So this is like energetically helping you push the energy around this confusion. So, you know, Yoda says from Star Wars, there is no try. There is do or do not, right? So this is me helping you move this and move this confusion out. And all that's necessary is to answer the question, yes or no, because it's completely up to you.
0: What about her mother hanging around, Chris? Do you see that?
1: Yeah, that's part of the confusion. Okay. So what I would recommend is just letting your mother know in a very kind way that this is not her place anymore. There's her loved ones on the other side that will be there to take her, and that she does not belong there. You are fine. You're going to be fine. You do not need her around, because you're picking up this energy around her death and the confusion that was around her death.
0: Okay, good luck, Nancy. How long does it take, Chris, for a wandering soul to realize it's dead or whatever it is?
1: Oh, George. Well, I'll tell you a story. I went to another recording studio in downtown Phoenix, and they'd had several people see this Native American gentleman walking in the back of the hallway. And of course, when I came in, I definitely saw him. And that, I don't know if you've ever been to Phoenix, George, there's, it's down on Indian School Road. Well, they named Indian School Road because there was a school for Native Americans there. They called it Indian School. And these kids were, it was bad. George, was really bad. And this kid had been there, I don't know, 100 years, walking back and forth down to Salt River and back. And he just happened, he wasn't even aware he was walking through a building. But I just had to get his attention and let him know that, hey, it's like waking somebody up from a nightmare, right? I don't know if you've ever done that. You know, a buddy, a partner, they're having a nightmare and they're shaking and they're yelling, and you just gently touch them and you go, hey, hey, hey, hey, hey, hey, wake up. It's okay. It's okay. It's a dream. That's similar to what I do, but they can be in that cycle for hundreds of years.
0: Let's go to first time caller Aaron in Salt Lake City. Hi, Aaron.
4: Hi, George and Chris. Hey, I just wanted to share a similar experience I had to what you shared at the beginning of the show, Chris. Several years ago, I was a young adult living at home still, and my grandfather was sick and in the hospital. And my mother had come home from work on her lunch break, and I had the summer off. And I got really lightheaded all of a sudden, almost to a point where I almost fell over. It was funny that you made the Star Wars reference a minute ago, because I kind of thought the same thing. And my mother left to go to work. And then immediately came back home, and she was in tears, and her sister had called, and her grandfather had passed away. That Star Wars reference would have been something that I would have got. And I just knew in that moment that he had passed on. I just wanted to share that experience is all. So anyway,
0: All right. Thank you, Aaron.
1: Thank you, Aaron. And he's definitely still around you in a big way.
0: How many people have sense of the other side, Chris?
1: You know what, George? I think everybody does. There, it's just not trained, or it's just it's ignored. You know, pretty much everybody I've ever met, they see things in their peripheral vision, flashes of light or streaks or spots, or they'll smell something. They'll feel they could be in a really good mood and then all of a sudden be in a really bad mood.
0: Yeah.
1: And they just are not aware that they passed through some kind of spirit or entity or force or whatever you want to call it. So science right now, we grew up, you know, knowing the five senses, right? Sight, smell, hearing, taste, blah, blah, blah, touch. But they've discovered at least 26 more senses. And I'll give you an example. One of them was the, I'm not an astrophysicist, but when the sun flares, that magnetic impulse hits the earth, scientists know where and when those are going to hit the earth. And so they turned on the they started watching the closed circuit TV cameras in the area that they knew that these energies were going to hit. 5 to 10 minutes before the energies were going to hit, the streets cleared. People went inside. The beaches cleared. People got in their cars, went home. They, on some level, knew that this expanded sensory perception was in play, and they went inside to protect themselves.
0: Animals have that sense.
1: Yes. Yes. Absolutely.
0: International line. Let's go to Don in Alberta, Canada. Hi, Don.
5: Hi, George. Hi, Chris. Hi, Christopher.
1: Hey, Don.
5: I gotta say, Chris, or Christopher, you're very well rounded. I used to get messages to deliver to people, and the biggest problem I had was when I delivered to them, they'd break down crying or whatever the case may be, or in some case, I would actually have to make physical contact to send the energy over, which I was quite uncomfortable with, but whatever. Anyway, actually, as I was listening to your show, you're talking about repeating programs. There was, because I'm beside a secondary highway in Canada, we call them the RCs, but there was RCMP, Royal Canadian Mounted Police. There was 6 cars went to the reservation. It's like an outdoor place where they stuck them. Anyway, and then later 2 ambulances followed, but they keep having this recurring pattern of crime. I don't know if it's because of the way they were treated or this or that, or anyway, but anyway, I just thought it was interesting. And the fog was really weird. It was like little circles. And so you could still see the vehicles and you can still see, but it's like little circles floating in the sky. But anyway, you're very perceptive. And the biggest thing I found is even sometimes when you deliver a message to a person, they don't take the instructions. Like that you get from above that you get, and then you pass it on to the person. So what does it take? We have to.
1: Okay. So
0: go ahead, Chris.
1: Yeah, no. So there's a couple of things that I'm getting here, Don. You definitely are a seer, but my mom had this expression that I'd like to share with you when somebody would tell her their opinion about something.
0: 30 seconds, Chris.
1: My mom would say, I could give a rat's ass about that. So this is like a piece of art. You're going to have critics of Van Gogh, people that hate Van Gogh, people that love Van Gogh. You do you, Don, love yourself. And love what you do. You're a good seer.
0: Chris's website is linked up at coasttocoastam.com. Thank you, Chris. Keep in touch. We'll be back in a moment to talk about your dreams on Coast to Coast AM.
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6: ABC News, I'm Sherry Preston. The margin of the Democratic side of the Wisconsin governor's race, just a few thousand votes, but the Associated Press is now projecting that moderate David Crowley will win the primary over Democratic Socialist Francesca Hong. In Minnesota, MyPillow founder Mike Lindell saying he can't believe he lost the Republican gubernatorial primary to Lisa DeMuth. The Democratic side of the race of that same governor's race going to Senator Amy Klobuchar.
7: We need a governor who is going to put Minnesotans first and not be a rubber stamp of Donald Trump.
6: South Carolina's Republican Senate primary headed for a runoff that will include Darlene Graham, sister of the late Senator Lindsey Graham.
8: I decided to answer the call to serve because South Carolina and President Trump need a leader who's tough, principled, and will fight to advance our conservative values in Washington.
6: The death toll in Columbia now well over 200 people after this week's earthquake. Thousands still missing. This is ABC News. Former Marine Robert Gilman, detained for nearly 4 years in Russia, has now been released. President Trump says it happened after he spoke with Russian President Vladimir Putin. The world's fastest racer hit another new record this week.
9: British driver Andy Green hit 406 miles per hour on Utah's Bonneville Salt Flats, a world record for a hydrogen-powered car, easily shattering the old record. His 32-foot car burned hydrogen using engines adapted from construction equipment. It comes as many look to alternative fuel sources amid rising gas prices. But hydrogen has its fair share of skeptics. One problem? Most of it is currently made from fossil fuels, so it's only as clean as its source.
6: ABC Sophie Flay. People in Spain are rushing to buy specialized glasses to view a rare solar eclipse that'll be visible there today. 350 official viewing sites have been set up across the interior of Spain where the views will be the best. Sherry Preston, ABC News.
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1: Mixed results for progressives. Good morning, I'm Gordon Deal, along with Nicole Murray, on this Wednesday, August 12th. Glad you could be with us. Here's what we have for you this hour.
2: In closely watched Democratic primaries, one progressive lost a race in Wisconsin, but another was victorious in Minnesota.
1: Powerful storms are blamed for at least three deaths in the Midwest. More than 700,000 customers are without power.
2: President Trump is offering an explanation for his covert airplane switch after an apparent threat by Iran.
1: And what parents can do with bullying concerns as kids prepare to go back to school
3: is to make sure they have a full understanding of what bullying behavior is and what it is not. So that as a family and that as a school, we have to decide as a community what exactly is a bullying behavior. Is it defiance? Is it a temper tantrum? Or is it actually bullying behaviors?
1: Bully prevention expert Pamela Gockley on school and family strategies. In a closely watched race about the appeal of progressive candidates, Milwaukee County Executive David Crowley won the Democratic gubernatorial primary in Wisconsin over Democratic Socialist Francesca Hong. She spoke to his supporters last evening.
4: No matter who wins this primary, we're going to continue to fight for each other. We are going to collectively reject despair. And we are going to unite.
1: Crowley will face Tom Tiffany, a Republican congressman from northern Wisconsin. In Minnesota, progressive Lieutenant Governor Peggy Flanagan defeated more moderate Congresswoman Angie Craig last evening in the Democratic contest for U.S. Senate. In South Carolina, Senator Darlene Graham has advanced to a runoff election after failing to capture the majority of votes in South Carolina's special Republican primary, where she had the support of President Trump. Following the death of her brother, Senator Lindsey Graham, she will face Congressman Ralph Norman in 2 weeks to determine the party's nominee. President Trump has confirmed reports that he secretly switched planes when he traveled back from Turkey in July, saying a security threat prompted the clandestine maneuver. The Washington Post was first to report that Trump moved to an unmarked jet using a catering truck on July 8th. After having boarded Air Force One in front of cameras, he flew on the jet from Ankara to a base in the United Kingdom, while reporters and White House staff members believed he was on board Air Force One.
5: I go by Secret Service and the military. They wanted me to go on a different flight, a different plane, equal safety, but they wanted me to do it, so I do it. I do what they say.
1: The plane switch came after an Iranian plot to kill Trump, possibly involving a shoulder-fired missile aimed at Air Force One as it departed Turkey. Insights on these operations now from Greg Sanfilippo, who used to work in intelligence and counterterrorism for the New York Police Department. Greg, what do you make of this?
6: Not surprised. You know, more surprising is that the story comes out. That's problematic. The protective intelligence is what drives the story, not so much the truck. So, you know, the fact that there was a threat that the president and his security team, led by Secret Service, felt the need for that decoy, again, driven by that intelligence, the Iranian threat, which is ever present, especially when executives and government officials are overseas more so than here in the U.S.
1: How quickly, I guess, can Secret Service or whoever put together a plan in a situation like that when they get word of a potential assassination attempt?
6: So putting together the plan is done beforehand. So having those contingencies, those multiple plans, if this, then that, plans are constantly being revised, it's the execution of it. So, you know, here they were quick to execute on that and, you know, get the president off Air Force One. Doesn't necessarily mean that there was an imminent threat. It was just a better security profile to put him on a different plane, which, you know, had been done before, done with Bill Clinton going to Pakistan, you know, way back when, 2006. That story came out in the public, and I'm sure there are many more in between then and now that haven't come out.
1: Yeah, I was going to ask you if this is something unusual, or is it just unusual that it leaked?
6: Highly unusual that it leaked. Very problematic for the Secret Service that leaks. But, you know, they're still running multiple contingencies on every public appearance. So, you know, the catering truck move is probably not going to be used again in the near future, but they have other tricks up their sleeve to keep the president safe, as do most executive protection teams, as ours do, to keep our protectees safe.
1: Mm. We're speaking with Greg Sanfilippo, former NYPD intelligence and counterterrorism and vice president of Doyle Security Services in New York. Even some of the White House staffers didn't know this. That group with knowledge really seems to shrink in these type of situations.
6: Again, very standard. The least amount of people that know, that the better the ruse is. If you get everyone off that plane, then any threat actor, bad person knows that they're not on the plane. So, you know, if you're traveling with someone with a protection detail and you don't have one, you have to realize that you are not the priority. The protectee is the priority. So once that protectee, in this case, the president, is safe, then the priority becomes safeguarding everyone else.
1: Yeah. How might you handle things, turning back to the leak here? Will some formal investigation be launched, or like what happens with this?
6: Whether, you know, someone is corrected in out of the public's eye or in the public's eye. You know, we did see recently a retired Air Force general lose his security clearance. I'm unsure whether it was connected specifically to this leak or just in general with Air Force One, the new Air Force One's security protocols. So more to be found out on that. But, you know, someone's definitely going to get discipline if it is involved someone that had, you know, someone that had a security clearance or some sort of access leaked this. It's very problematic.
1: Yeah. And these guys, I guess this is Secret Service, right? They practice these routines in which they may have to go to a plan B or a plan C.
6: They're constantly practicing it, and they're doing it ahead of time. So they're constantly doing that advanced work on the sites, contingency plans, and the coordination. Because it doesn't only involve them. They have to coordinate with local law enforcement, other authorities, other government agencies, other branches of the military. So it's a constant orchestra with a lot of instruments.
1: Thanks, Greg. Greg Sanfilippo, former intelligence and counterterrorism agent for the New York Police Department, also vice president of Doyle Security Services in New York. 14 minutes now after the hour on This Morning, America's First News.

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1: 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If you've missed anything from today's show, you can always catch a podcast. 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At least three people have been killed as powerful storms unloaded on the Midwest. Hundreds of thousands of customers are without power this morning in hard-hit Indiana, Ohio, Illinois, and elsewhere. Two of the deaths were in Indiana yesterday, where a home in Portage exploded and a fire broke out around lunchtime, and where a child died when a tree fell on his bedroom mid-afternoon in Jennings County. Portage Police Captain Rob Maynard.
2: Numerous trees, wires down all across the city. Most of the major roadways are impassable. We lean very heavily upon our streets and sanitation department to help out. They were bringing out heavy equipment, trying, you know, feverishly to get those fire responders to that scene to assist as needed.
1: In Ohio, Governor Mike DeWine said that a person died in Roseville and that emergency response crews could not reach them. 16 people at a prison in Grafton, Ohio, were transported to outside hospitals after lightning struck as inmates returned from dinner. In Illinois, the National Weather Service says there were two confirmed tornadoes near Chicago. This portion of the program is brought to you by Incogni. Hey, did you hear that? You got to listen very carefully. That's my phone. No spam calls, no spam texts. I love the silence. 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Data brokers are selling your personal information like it's on clearance. 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Again, incogni.com/Gordon. 20 minutes after the hour on This Morning, here's Nicole Murray.
0: And now, the three big things you need to know. Number one.
3: Milwaukee County Executive David Crowley has narrowly won the Democratic nomination for governor in Wisconsin, upsetting Democratic Socialist Francesca Hong. Crowley is vying to become the state's first black governor. He will face Republican Congressman Tom Tiffany in November.
0: Number two.
3: President Trump has confirmed that he secretly switched planes when he traveled back from Turkey in July, saying a security threat prompted the maneuver. Trump said he was not surprised that there was another threat on his life.
4: No, not surprised. I have a lot of threats. I have a lot of threats that you don't know about. Any consequential president has a lot of threats. Non-consequential presidents don't get threats. And I think that I'm maybe the most consequential president.
3: Trump added that the plane he ultimately flew on was more vulnerable than Air Force One.
0: Number three.
3: Kansas police say a father of four called 911 to report that he had killed his entire family before turning the gun on himself in an apparent murder-suicide. Winfield Police Chief Robbie DeLong says law enforcement has dealt with 53-year-old Ronald Williams Sr. before.
5: So I can say that we've had contact with Mr. Williams, some erratic behavior. I can't say that anything would have indicated that we would be where we are today.
3: The victims included a 44-year-old mother and her children ranging between the ages of 3 and 9 years old. Rescue workers and volunteers are racing against the clock as they search for survivors in western Colombia after the country was struck by a 7.4 magnitude earthquake on Monday. ABC News reports that at least 224 people are dead and another 1,600 were injured. A federal judge has blocked the Postal Service from implementing part of President Trump's executive order that aims to tighten rules for mail-in voting. The order called on states to provide lists of eligible voters who may receive mail-in ballots. If states did not comply, the post office would have refused to deliver the ballots. A Tommy John survey reveals that roughly 20% of men admit to wearing the same pair of underwear for a full week.
1: 20%?
3: Yes, 1 in 5.
1: 1 in 5 men.
3: You've done it, haven't you?
1: Not ever.
3: I'm so relieved to hear that. Thank you for saying.
1: For a full, the same pair of underwear for a full week?
3: Yes. Yes.
1: That's kind of hard to believe. Not, I mean, we're gross. I don't know that we're that gross.
3: I think you're underestimating men of this country.
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0: Thanks for joining us. If you find yourself putting more essential expenses on a credit card, you're not alone. New numbers from the Federal Reserve Bank of New York show credit card balances are on the rise, up $21 billion in the second quarter to a collective $1.26 trillion. More from Ted Rossman, consumer finance analyst at Money Management International. Ted, paint the broader picture.
1: Consumer debt actually fell slightly in the second quarter, which is unusual. That said, we're not out of the woods. Millions of Americans are still dealing with substantial debt loads. A slight decrease doesn't absolve the problem. In fact, we're seeing 5 straight years of growth in our financial counseling sessions, a 10-year high for enrollment in our debt management plans. I would view overall debt as maybe taking a bit of a pause or a plateau rather than declining in a meaningful fashion. This is also reflective of the K-shaped economy, the idea that the rich are getting richer, the poor are getting poorer. Sadly, there is a lot of distress out there. A lot of people are worried about higher prices. They've cut into savings. They've taken on debt. It's a big concern.
0: All right. Once we're concerned about prices here, is that when necessities start going on the old credit card?
1: That's exactly what happens. Yeah, there's this stigma about credit card debt that if you have credit card debt, you must have done something irresponsible, right? You went on a pricey vacation, you went crazy with online shopping. No, that's not usually the case. In reality, it's groceries, it's gas, it's medical bills, car repairs, home repairs. These are the things that get people into debt. And the interest rates are so high that it keeps them there, sadly. The average credit card rate is about 21%, according to the Fed. This is really pricey debt, and it's easy to get into it, and it's hard to get out of it. So there are a number of things you can do. You can get a 0% balance transfer card. You can take on a side hustle. You could work with us. We have debt management plans with interest rates around 7 or 8% over the next 4 or 5 years. We want to get to the root cause, though. Something we see in our research and our experience is that a lot of times people take out a personal loan for debt consolidation, and they trade their 25% credit card rate for a 10% personal loan. And maybe the math checks out, but the problem is that a lot of the time people run the credit cards back up.
0: We're speaking with Ted Rossman, principal consumer finance analyst at Money Management International. We're talking about the state of debt in America. Do you find folks are turning to AI here for credit counseling?
1: I thought that was really interesting. Yeah, last year we saw a 6-fold increase in the percentage of people finding us through ChatGPT and other AI platforms. This year we've seen another 3x increase just since May when ChatGPT rolled out its personal finance experience. And what this shows us is that people are trying to be savvy about their finances. These are not people who are hiding from their debt. These are people that are tinkerers, they're optimizers, they're trying to pay it off. Unfortunately, it's not always working. One of the big tools that people go to is those personal loans for debt consolidation. And sometimes it sounds better than it is. And a lot of times they run the credit cards back up, and that's when they come to us for help. There is a bit of tough love associated with these nonprofit credit counselors. We do make you close the credit cards entered into these debt management plans. But it does speak to the idea of really trying to take a holistic view of your finances, really trying to do what we can to set a good budget, stick to it, lower those interest rates.
0: Thanks, Ted. Ted Rossman, consumer finance analyst at Money Management International. 30 minutes now after the hour on This Morning, America's First News.

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14: Glad you're with us. Welcome into Wednesday, August 12th. Gordon Deal with Nicole Murray. Some of our top stories and headlines. The progressive candidate has been defeated in the Wisconsin Democratic gubernatorial primary, while in Minnesota, the progressive won in the Democratic primary for U.S. Senate. At least three dead from storms in the Midwest. Hundreds of thousands are without power this morning. Wall Street Journal says White House officials have asked the Justice Department to consider a new prosecution of a man accused of vandalizing the Lincoln Memorial reflecting pool. And an earthquake survival story for a baby in Western Colombia. That story in about 20 minutes. 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For some kids, returning to school means facing the fear of seeing a bully again. What can families do?

0: bullying prevention expert Pamela Gockley joins us now. Her new book is called Middle School Students Are Sneaky, But They Are Not That Good. Pam, help us out.
1: I think they need to go into the school with a plan in case they are getting bullied. But the number one thing to do is to make sure they have a full understanding of what bullying behavior is and what it is not. So that as a family and that as a school, we have to decide as a community, what exactly is a bullying behavior? Is it defiance? Is it a temper tantrum? Or is it actually bullying behaviors?
0: Wow. If you would profile the bully, typically who is this person? I guess in middle school mostly, right?
1: Yeah, and I work with senior citizens. So as a behavior, it does not change unless there's an interruption. So I work with 9 or 90. It doesn't matter. It's all basically the same. But in middle school, the bully is usually being bullied somewhere else because it is a learned behavior. It's not a gene. It's not, you know. So bullies are usually bullied and they learn the behavior somewhere. So, and it could be as simple as silence when something happens to a child and no one responds, no one sees it, no one takes it seriously, you know. Grow up, you know, get over it. Those types of things adults say to children and kids will create a bullying behavior. Now, whether they act on that is totally dependent on the culture and the environment they live in.
0: These days, I guess we not only have to talk about physical bullying, but also emotional and cyber these days.
1: Yeah, absolutely. 75% of bullying starts verbally, face to face. And, you know, that's not 100% because nothing we do is 100%. But what happens when we get on cyberbullying, it's just amplified, right? And the kids who are bullying each other or adults who are bullying each other are getting some kind of control out of that because there's a amplification. And we base our worth on how many clicks, how many likes, how many, comments. So we really have to buckle down on this cyberbullying, and it can be through social media sites, and there's now studies to prove social media sites actually engage in this and encourage it through their rhythms on the sites. So cyberbullying is amplification of the thing that little side eye you're seeing that could be the start of a bullying behavior.
0: Okay. We're speaking with Pam Gockley, bullying prevention expert, also author of a new book called Middle School Students Are Sneaky, But They're Not That Good. So I think you touched on it there, but at what point, I guess, do we go from, that's just teasing versus actual bullying? What's the fine line?
1: So what will happen, number one thing is when somebody changes who they are. So if you have a very light, bubbly person that suddenly becomes dark and doesn't want to leave the house or has a tummy ache before the school bus is coming, that could be a telltale sign. And there's a bunch of signs. And again, we have information on our website. But the total change in demeanor, change in tone. They don't want to talk. They don't want to go anywhere, and they become isolated. So when they become isolated, that's when we get the violence. So, bullying prevention is violence prevention. So when somebody feels invisible, unheard, afraid they won't be believed, that's when we turn to isolation, and that's when we get the school shooters or suicides of our youth. And, that interprets all the way into our veterans as well. So it's just a very common behavior without an interruption or intervention. It will lead to something violent.
0: Well, I'm showing my age, but back in the day, it used to be, well, just punch the bully in the nose and it will be over. But that doesn't seem to be what's recommended these days by either, parents, communities, or schools.
1: Right. And you're putting the onus on the child to take care of the problem, which is really bottom line. We are putting the onus of solving this issue on children who are still developing their brain till they're 20. So you're asking a 12-year-old to solve a problem adults are not.
0: Thanks, Pam. Pamela Gockley, bullying prevention expert. Again, the book is called Middle School Students Are Sneaky, But They're Not That Good. 20 minutes now in front of the hour on This Morning, America's First News. Coming up next, Airbnb booking hell.
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0: Glad you could be with us. Welcome into Wednesday. It's time now for the mic drop with this morning's Mike Gavin.
1: Good morning. Well, summer vacation season is still on for much of the country. We have a couple of stories today about how that can go awry very quickly. We start in Florida, where a TikTok user named Kaylee Sticker claims that she and her friends drove 6 hours to Florida, and when they arrived, they were greeted with an unpleasant surprise. The Airbnb they booked for the trip didn't exist. In a video with nearly 1.5 million views, Kaylee explained that they booked the Airbnb 2 months ago, and the site, of course, took their money. Then when they showed up to the house, the owner said it hadn't been on the market for months. The situation left the group stranded in Florida on a 100-degree weekend. Kaylee said in a follow-up that they bit the bullet and booked another property through Airbnb, and that the company did eventually offer a full refund for the first place and to cover the price difference between the first and second places they rented. Commenters had advice, many saying only to book with Airbnb superhosts or to ditch it all together and just go back to a hotel.
0: Yeah, I think we've done two Airbnbs, but with super hosts.
1: Yeah.
0: So I haven't had any issues. But I don't understand how over the course of the 2 months since you've booked it,
1: yeah,
0: there's no communication with the host that would indicate that this thing was no longer on the market.
1: And then do they wind up getting money for it? Who got the money, I guess, is what I want to know. Isn't the host supposed to guess? They get a percentage of that money, right? Who got that money that they paid 2 months ago? I'm kind of curious.
0: Yeah, because you don't get the address like the last minute or something like that.
1: Right,
0: doesn't it work like that?
1: Yeah. They don't want people, I guess, cruising by or whatever. So yeah, you get it kind of like right at the last minute.
0: I don't fully understand how something like this works with 2 months with no communication with an Airbnb host.
1: Yes, it seems a little nuts. And if you're part of the anti-hotel crowd, this one is for you. A Reddit user went viral after revealing the minibar price of a bottle of water at the Mandalay Bay Hotel in Las Vegas. If you'd like to quench your thirst after a day of walking around in Vegas in the hot sun, it'll cost you an eye-popping $18. If you prefer a small coffee brewed on the in-room coffee maker, that'll run you $16, the same as a can of beer. And let's hope you're not hungry. Small can of Pringles chips is $14, and a container of nuts will require a charge of $20.
0: Wow.
1: Yeah, now I'm guessing you might like to know, Gordon, how much bourbon would cost you. I actually was able to scan the QR code on this picture and bring up the full list of prices.
0: Okay.
1: So a bourbon, 375 milliliters. I don't know how big that is. Is that like a standard size of bourbon you'd get in a liquor store or something?
0: That's half a bottle of wine.
1: Okay.
0: A bottle of wine is 750, so this is 375. This is half, the size of half a bottle of wine.
1: Yeah. $68 bourbon for 375 milliliters. Wow. Whiskey will be 70, and tequila, the priciest thing on the mini bar, $90 for 200 milliliters, even a smaller bottle.
0: Goodness.
1: $90.
0: Wow.
1: Yeah. So, I mean, and this is one of those, where if you pull it off, it's all motion sensor.
0: Yeah.
1: So if you even touch it, you're going to get charged for it. So you don't even want to breathe on it, right? You don't even want to be on the same side of the room as that thing.
0: Oh my goodness.
1: Get charged $90 for nothing.
0: Could you imagine? $18.
1: $18 for there is a small bottle of water on there for $14.
0: Oh.
1: But nowhere in the picture did I see a small bottle of water. I only saw large bottles of water in the picture.
0: That is just breathtaking, man.
1: Don't get thirsty.
0: Mm. Thank you, Mike. 13 minutes now in front of the hour.
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9: And here's Heather with the weather.
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1: Hey, welcome into Wednesday. You know this scenario. You've made it to 2 in the afternoon, and then that slump hits like a hammer. Besides a cup of caffeine, what options do you have? Experts say a perfectly planned power nap is ideal. The sweet spot for a power nap is in the range of 15 to 20 minutes. Dr. Jerry Hu, a board-certified sleep dentist at Nevada Dental Sleep in Henderson, Nevada, tells USA Today that with any nap longer than 30 minutes, deeper stages of sleep will occur and result in more grogginess because your body doesn't want to wake up. You should set your phone alarm before you close your eyes, too. Nothing can ruin a quick nap like waking up at dinner time wondering what day it is. And don't sleep too late in the day either. An early afternoon power nap can be helpful, but too late in the afternoon might set you up for difficulty sleeping at night and a never-ending cycle of poor sleep. 8 minutes now in front of the hour on This Morning. Once again, here's Nicole Murray.
0: And now, the three big things you need to know. Number one.
2: Moderate Democrat David Crowley has won the Wisconsin primary for governor, defeating Democratic Socialist Francesca Hong. Crowley will face off against Republican Congressman Tom Tiffany in November. And in Minnesota, Lieutenant Governor Peggy Flanagan won the state's Democratic Senate primary, defeating Congresswoman Angie Craig. Flanagan addressing supporters.
3: We are going to stop Donald Trump's $1 billion a day illegal war in Iran and the crushing gas and fertilizer prices.
0: Number two.
2: At least three people have been killed and more than 700,000 customers are without power as severe storms strike the Midwest. One death was in Ohio, while two others were in Indiana. Ohio Governor Mike DeWine urging residents to stay off the roads.
4: I am signing a proclamation, declaration of emergency for Perry County as well as Muskingum County. However, I anticipate that we will be adding counties to that list.
2: According to FlightAware, 45% of flights in and out of Chicago O'Hare International Airport were delayed yesterday, and 10% were canceled.
0: Number three.
2: President Trump has announced that a former Marine held in a Russian prison since 2022 has been released and is headed back to the United States. Trump said 32-year-old Robert Gilman from Massachusetts was freed on a humanitarian basis. Massachusetts Senator Edward Markey.
5: Unfortunately, I think it was the worsening health condition that helped to focus our government's, our State Department's attention on it. I've been trying to organize for years to keep attention on Robert Gilman.
2: The former Marine was originally sentenced on charges of assaulting a police officer while drunk. The Pentagon has formally acknowledged that U.S. military operations killed more than 150 innocent civilians and injured over 240 people last year. Three airstrikes in Yemen accounted for every casualty, the department confirmed. New reports say that ICE officers may soon be given gloves that can deliver painful electric shocks meant to gain compliance from combative individuals. CBS News says the agency plans to spend between $10 and $20 million to purchase the gloves for agents by March. Some big changes in the online dating world. Bumble has announced that it will now allow men to make the first move. After years of a woman-first message rule, Bumble says many females prefer to have men start the conversation.
1: Are you among them?
2: Yeah.
1: You want the man to start the convo?
2: Yeah. Okay. Like, I want to see how interested, how much did my profile stand out? Did you like my pictures?
1: 6 minutes now in front of the hour.
6: It's for the way you look at me. Oh. Is for the only one.
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Thanks for being with us. A remarkable story of survival following the deadly 7.4 magnitude earthquake that struck Western Colombia Monday. CNN tells the story of Brian Osorio running out of his office in Cali, rushing home on his motorbike, but the sight of a collapsed five-story building forced him to stop. He approached the rubble and suddenly asked those around him for silence. A man's voice faintly said, "I'm here with a baby." Osorio and several others began removing debris with their hands, eventually lifting a large concrete slab so that others could reach the man and baby. Each was pulled to safety. Search and rescue operations, by the way, entered their third day today. The death toll is more than 200. For Nicole Murray and Mike Gavin, I'm Gordon Deal. 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
3: ABC News, I'm Sherry Preston. Wisconsin's governor's race looks like it'll be moderate Democrat David Crowley running against Republican Congressman Tom Tiffany. The Associated Press projecting Crowley will beat Democratic Socialist Francesca Hong for the nomination. In Minnesota, my pillow guy, Mike Lindell, cannot quite believe the projection that he will lose the Republican nod for governor.
4: When you're favored 3 days ago by 9 points, this is mathematically, it looks impossible.
3: South Carolina's Republican Senate primary going to a runoff later this month. President Trump confirming that he did switch planes when leaving the NATO summit in Turkey last month.
5: I go by Secret Service and the military. They wanted me to go on a different flight, a different plane, equal safety, but they wanted me to do it, so I do it. I do what they say.
3: Switch amid threats against the president from Iran. Jury selection starts today in California in a lawsuit against Meta, accusing it of hurting young people. This is ABC News. At a cost of $20 million, the Department of Homeland Security is looking to purchase electric shock gloves for U.S. Immigration and Customs Enforcement officers in the field. The gloves are described by ICE as a de-escalation device that is protecting to produce a shock that's better controlled than a taser. American Robert Gilman released from the Russian prison where he had been held for nearly 4 years. Massachusetts Democratic Senator Ed Markey.
6: Human rights should be bipartisan. Democrats and Republicans should be able to work together to say that when an American is unjustly held, that we will stand together in order to ensure that that American is released.
3: Gilman is a former Marine who was accused of kicking a Russian police officer. He grew up in Markey State and was released on humanitarian grounds as he is in poor health. North Korea performing its second ballistic missile test in less than a week, likely to protest upcoming South Korean-U.S. military drills. Sherry Preston, ABC News.
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7: Good morning. I'm Katrina Gashard, filling in for Manda Factor. All evacuation levels tied to the Spokane complex fire have now been lifted. Officials say remaining evacuation orders for the Old Trails Road and Autumn Lane ended at 2 p.m. yesterday. But they warn fire danger is still high and damaged homes and buildings may also be unsafe to enter. Seattle's interim police chief says investigators are still working to determine whether a third suspect was involved in last month's deadly Bida Seattle shooting. The shooting last month left 3 people dead and 4 others injured. A 15-year-old boy was arrested. A man who drove a stolen Mini Cooper off the Edmonds Ferry dock in June of 2025, killing 2 passengers, will spend nearly 7.5 years in prison. And we now know a person living at a Spanaway home is under arrest for arson, and it's the same property where a man was found shot to death just on Monday night. 2 people were displaced, and the shed where the victim was found was not damaged. Now let's get a check on the roads with Cairo News Radio's Chris Sullivan.
8: Off to a good start, Katrina, on this Wednesday morning. No issues in the way. We've got green across the map and 30-35 minute trips between our major destinations. That's all it's going to take from Olympia to Tacoma, and then Federal Way on up into Seattle, about 35 as well. Tacoma is quiet. Most of Pierce County is as well. Valley Freeway, no issues there. 35 minutes for you guys, nice and easy. And Renton to Bellevue is only 15 across the lake. We we've got no problems. Coming down from the north end, just some slight hesitation right around the Boeing Freeway on southbound 5. Again, just primarily in the ramp there, but nothing too significant. 35 minutes from Everett to Seattle or Everett to Bellevue. 18 and 16, looking good. Kyra News Radio, real-time traffic. I'm Chris Sullivan.
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7: On this morning's edition of Start Here, ABC's Catherine Folters details reporting on President Trump's secret flight switch. Here's host Brad Milkey.
9: Protecting the president comes with kind of dueling responsibilities. Like, on one hand, if you're the Secret Service, you want to do whatever you can to protect the commander-in-chief, right? That is your priority. But you've also got to balance all that with the job of being the president. As much as bodyguards would love for you to stay in a bunker, a head of state also needs to be able to conduct business, to meet with the public he represents. It's tough to say you're answerable to the people if none of the people are allowed to see you or know where you are. Well, about a month ago, you might remember this big trip President Trump made to Turkey for a NATO summit. Strangely, he flew in on one plane, this new Air Force One model donated by Qatar, but he was also said to be leaving on a different plane, the old model. Well, this week, the Washington Post published a jaw-dropping story claiming that President Trump wasn't actually on the plane, that there was an operation to ferry him to safety in the face of an assassination plot, and that for a brief while, much of the world had no idea where he was. Well, overnight, President Trump confirmed this happened.
5: I just have to do what they say. They go for safety, and I have to do what they say.
9: Start today with ABC's D.C. managing editor, Catherine Folders, who's been chasing all this down. Catherine, can you just walk me through the reporting on this?
10: So this is pretty remarkable. Remember, this was the day where he was expected to depart NATO. Trump was in Turkey. This was early last month. And then in the morning, Eastern time, our time, in the morning, the president posted a message on his social media account. He said that actually he would be flying the old Air Force One, you know, that one we're so familiar with seeing, because he's going to send that new plane, that Qatar gifted plane, to an Air Force base in the UK because he was going to let service members tour it. Now, that set into motion a bunch of questions at the time with the troops on the ground. They said, well, wait a second. Okay, are we going there? Is he flying on that plane? Is he flying on the Air Force One? Our Michelle Stoddard was the pool representative on the plane at the time. And I remember we were asking her questions. Well, what does this mean?
9: Right.
10: What plane is Trump flying on? We learned that the old Air Force One would fly to link up with the new plane in the UK at that Air Force base. And then they would do a little plane switch. The president would move from one plane to the other. And then they would be on their way back to the U.S. via the new plane, the Qatar plane. Okay. So now the pool's on the plane. They say wheels up, wheels down, all of that standard operating procedure that we see when you travel with the president. Well, according to the Washington Post, we come to find out that actually Trump wasn't even on that plane. There's a third plane involved. Now, that was another plane that happened to be behind, off to the side of Air Force One. And here's what happened. You see Trump get on the stairs of the aircraft, the press pools on the ground, on the tarmac. They see him get on the press pool boards. Mm-hmm. And then an unusual thing happens when they're on the plane. They're told to keep their windows down.
11: Do you know why they had us close our window blinds? That was not usual.
10: And we had known, Brad, at the time, like, there were threats from Iran. Trump was saying that.
12: They want to take out the U.S. leader, me. I'm on every list. I saw things this morning. I'm on every single one of their lists.
10: And we knew, given the proximity to Iran, there were threats, there was this and that. So it was unusual, but it didn't seem so unusual in the moment, just given where they were, right?
9: Okay.
10: And the state of the war. So what we come to learn from the Post is that actually he wasn't on that plane at all. He boarded the steps, and you can see from the pool footage a catering cart. Now, the cart, imagine we're all at the airport and it's the cart that's affixed to the plane that you load food and beverages from. There is a catering container on the exact opposite side of the plane. So imagine if you and I are just walking through the door, the front door of a plane, and you just walk directly to the other side and get out. That's what happened here. So what the president did in secrecy is get on the plane and then actually got into that container from the food catering truck. The cart went down, and then you could see it drive away. Now, any observer would think, well, you know, I guess they've loaded the food and beverage and the cart is going away. Well, it was actually an operation, according to the Washington Post, this clandestine operation to move the president out of view of everyone, except for surely some Secret Service agents and a select group of staff, from one plane to the other plane out of view without the knowledge of the press. Wow. Or frankly, anybody else, most people.
13: Wait, and so this would be like this sort of a convoy, a caravan. He is in a plane, just not the one that any of the reporters are on and that anyone knows about. Why, Catherine? You said you mentioned tensions with Iran. Was that the concern here?
10: Yes, it was. And our reporting at the time was that he wasn't flying on the Qatar plane because of the escalations with Iran. Of course, we didn't know this at the time. We didn't know that it went a step further. But yes, threats to his life, and that presumably the Secret Service assessed that there was enough of a threat to move him from, by the way, one of the world's safest aircraft to a different one.
13: Right.
10: So that he wouldn't be a target, if you will, so that he wouldn't be flying on that plane. And what is so remarkable about this is Air Force One goes wheels up. When the plane lands at the Air Force Base, Air Force One, which we think Trump is on, he descends the stairs in view of the press.
13: Oh.
10: So he...
13: Wait, he got back on the plane somehow?
10: He sure did. Now, it's unclear exactly how he got on. We don't know that. The Post doesn't detail it in their account. I would presume it was a similar method, but he got back on and then descends the stairs. So there would be no reason to believe, as a normal traveler with the president in the White House press pool, to believe that he wasn't on the plane.
13: Well, and has something like this happened before? Like, I'm trying to figure out how to interpret this, because on one hand, clearly you want to protect the president. Like that's the priority, when especially when you're going overseas. Right. On the other hand, it seems like if there was a threat big enough to make the president go into hiding, that shouldn't take a month to come out. Like, that seems like an important thing for the public to be aware of, or maybe even the people on that plane to be aware of at some point.
10: Yeah. And typically, Brad, when this happens, so I'm thinking about an example with Bill Clinton in 2000. Something like this similarly happened, where the press pool thought he was on the plane. And then when they landed at the location with the tarmac, the president actually descended a different staircase. So it was known.
13: OK, so that sort of thing has happened. The switcheroo thing has happened before.
10: It has. And it's surely a method, sure, that the Secret Service uses, a very, very rare. And of course, there's always operational security concerns. They're always maneuvering and there's diversions. Always. What is very strange here is that with the Clinton example, the press pool were privy to what was going on. Obviously, it would not report it until it was safe. And of course, they saw Bill Clinton go down. And I believe Clinton's White House aides at the time had spoken about it. In this case, we're only finding out because the Washington Post reported it.
14: You're saying there wasn't a security concern?
15: No. Why would there?
10: And we're only finding out a month later. So it does beg the question, Brad, how significant was the security threat, whether it be to the president, to Air Force One? How significant was it to evacuate the president out of the other side of the plane?
13: Right. And exactly. And if you're so convinced that Iran might be able to blow up the safest plane in the world, and you're still willing to have the reporters on there and the service members who fly that plane, just seems like an absolutely wild story from the Washington Post. Catherine Falders, thank you for breaking it down for us.
10: Thanks, Brad.
13: 2 days after a 7.4 earthquake rocked towns across entire regions in the South American nation, the death toll is well up past 200. And here's the problem. Much of Colombia's most populated cities sit in the more mountainous western half of that country, which is where all the seismic action would usually take place. That is where rescues are happening right now. And actually, today we're going to do something different. Usually we're talking to our correspondents in hotel rooms or in cars, a quiet place. Our team is in the country, and they are on the scene of an active rescue right now. That is where we find ABC's Faith Abube in Cali, Colombia. Faith, I know it's noisy there, but you're going to sort of guide us through this crowd that you're in right now. Can you just describe what you're seeing on the ground?
16: I mean, it's remarkable what we are in the middle of right now. Just a show of the human spirit, a show of determination, and a show of how these rescuers refuse to give up. Where we are right now is Southern Cali, where there's a concrete building that has multiple floors that has collapsed into a mountain of debris here. It's right next to a school. First, the rescue operations began because people thought there were children trapped under this debris. It's unclear if that's true, but rescuers have been working nonstop. Around me right now are hundreds and hundreds of people from the community. They came here with their buckets, with hard hats, and they're using their bare hands to dig through this concrete to try to rescue people. We heard that earlier today they were able to pull some people out. A few of them were alive, but others unfortunately did not make it. We also came across a gentleman who has been here showing his photos to people who are walking around here just to see whether they've seen his family members. There are four relatives who he believes are trapped underneath this rubble right now, so he's here helping out. I mean, a lot of people are here not because they have relatives who are trapped, but they know the feeling of losing someone or not knowing where your loved one is. So they've dropped everything, grabbed whatever they can, and they're here to help dig through this debris of steel and concrete. There are also people here who have bottles of water, and they're giving them out to rescuers, some refreshments, just anything they can. There are chaplains here to help with the emotional toll that this is having on people. As I mentioned, we heard that at least one body was pulled from the rubble today. Every few minutes, we're hearing people here tell us to stay quiet, tell all the hundreds of people here to remain quiet. And what that means is they've heard something, and they want to make sure they can hear the survivors who are trapped underneath so they know exactly where to dig, Brad.
9: Unbelievable. And Faith, if you can hear me, when you look around the entire country, do you have a sense of the death toll at this point, and just how many people are still unaccounted for?
16: Well, the death toll has skyrocketed since this began. When we woke up on Tuesday morning, it was about 160-something. By the end of the day, it was well over 200. The extent of the devastation, the extent of the death toll, the missing, the injured, has yet to be counted, has yet to be realized. This is going to take a while because, again, the rescue efforts are still underway. They're hoping that they can actually still find survivors. We know earlier on Tuesday, the foreign minister of Spain said more than 164 of his nationals were missing.
9: Oh, wow.
16: We don't know whether they've been found. There are
9: That's
16: a lot of relatives who are here, just from one country. We don't even know how many Colombians are missing at this point. And we're just in one area of the country where this happened. And just to remind you, this quake was felt not just here in Colombia, but in at least three other countries that border Colombia.
9: And safe to say, Faith, that Cali is not the only sort of populated city center. Like, Cali's a big city within Colombia, but that's not the only one that's been affected like this.
16: Oh, definitely. One of the other hard-hit cities is Pereira. That is where the governor was yesterday on Tuesday. He went to survey the damage there and also just look over the rescue operations. He was in Cali the day before on the day of the earthquake to see what was happening here. So, I mean, it's all hands on deck. It's just unbelievable the number of people who are literally crowding this area right now. Just think about Times Square and just the volume of people who are there in the middle of the streets. Except these people have hard hats on, except these people have masks on, except they have gloves, they have buckets, and they're digging and sweating, and they've been here for hours and hours.
17: Everybody wants to help, and that's the thing. You see everybody here, just they want to help. There's some people that have family members that are trapped under there, and you see them on the top.
16: We actually came across a gentleman who actually came here with a church group from California, Josh Martinez, who was part of this rescue operation on Tuesday afternoon, and he was just telling us how just emotional everything has been.
9: Unbelievable. All right, and I am hearing chatter behind you, so I don't want to keep you too long, especially if they find another survivor. So we'll leave it there. Faith Abube on the ground in Cali. Thank you so much.
16: Thank you, Brian.
7: For your Cairo News radio forecast, we have some low clouds this morning, then some sunshine this afternoon with slightly cooler weather. Thunderstorms could pop up in the mountains and east of the Cascades. Highs today will be close to 75. Right now, it's about 59 in downtown Seattle. Coming up, new debt milestones across the U.S. More on ABC's Start Here next. I'm Katrina Gashard. 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
29: All right, I'm talking with Phil Mitchell, who is a new buddy, and he's also an advertiser on the show. Phil, I'm really interested in people's stories. You have a pretty amazing background. You own Sunset Auto Family. You employ a lot of people. You do great business in the community, but you started at the bottom. Tell me a little bit about that.
30: Jake, you know, I started in the car business as a lot attendant, basically washing cars with a hose and soap and water, and just happened to, you know, be in the right position at the right time, started selling cars and did pretty good at that and became a sales manager. And I've had a lot of great mentors that have helped me and guided me. And so now it's my turn to be a mentor and try to do the same thing for somebody else.
29: That's fantastic. You know, how many years you've been in this business now?
30: I've been in a long time, so I know every inch. I've done just about every job you can do in it. It's a family business. My son's in the business. He runs one of the stores.
29: Well, let me tell you what. I got 4 sons. One of them is looking for a job in about 4 years.
30: Bring him down, buddy.
29: I'm going to send him to the Sunset Auto Family.
30: I got a hose and bucket. Let's go.
29: I love it. Go see him at Sunset Kia in Auburn, Sunset Ford, and Sunset Chevrolet in Sumner. You just get more at Sunset. And people do like that.
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7: Back to the Start Here program, a look at the massive amount of credit card debt that the average American deal with.
13: This morning, U.S. authorities are set to put out the latest inflation data from the last month. And I'll tell you where at least some of that is coming from. It's coming from my grocery store. I came back from vacation and all the price tags had been replaced in the last week. My favorite strawberry jam went from $6 to $8. And even before we got those inflation numbers, we learned yesterday that Americans are buried in more credit card debt than ever before. So with that, let's go to ABC's Elizabeth Schulze. She covers economics. Elizabeth, let's start with prices. What are we expecting here?
31: The big picture, Brad, is that prices are still going in the wrong direction. Inflation is expected to go up at an annual rate of 3.4%. What does that mean? Prices are 3.4% higher compared to the same time last year. And that is about where we were the month before, but it is still above where you want to see in a healthy economy, which is typically closer to a 2% rate. When you think about what that means in terms of actual dollars spent, like that strawberry jam that you're buying at the grocery store, mm-hmm. the typical typical household at the current inflation rate is spending about $245 extra every month to buy the same stuff that they were at this time last year. And that's really where you start to see it add up. And in any given month, Brad, we see certain products or services where prices went up more, and sometimes we see places where prices went down. The overall trend, when you look at groceries, which is one of the most salient places for people when they're thinking about their budget and their expenses, is that prices have gone up, you know, pretty notably over the past couple of months. And when you look back over the last, you know, 5 years, you've got grocery prices up 30%. That is a very big number when you're thinking about kind of those price gains each month adding up over time. You know, when we're looking at this report, you're also looking at the impact of higher oil. Remember, oil had gone down, so that meant inflation was maybe getting better, but then it went back up with the latest escalation with the Iran war. So that can also show up in places like airfares or transportation costs. And then you kind of have the underlying higher costs in the economy, Brad, for places like services, medical care, child care, some of those other day-to-day expenses that aren't really explained by the oil story that give economists and policymakers reason to worry that this inflation has kind of been sticking around for longer when those prices keep rising.
9: Well, and if those prices are rising, like we also learned yesterday, just how much credit card debt exists in this country. How high have these numbers gotten? And is that kind of related to the prices we're talking about?
31: It is absolutely related to the higher prices that you're paying, because think about it. When you're paying more, you're putting more on your card, credit card balances go up. And that number right now, Brad, is very big. $1.26 trillion in outstanding credit card debt in the U.S. We are just shy of the all-time high, which is $1.28 trillion. And we did see that number go up in the most recent quarter of the year.
9: Wow.
31: So that could reflect higher prices. You know, things cost more, so people's balances go up. It could also reflect the fact that people are just out spending more in the summer and these months. We do see, you know, a lot of the data, Brad, shows resilient spending, even with higher prices. People are going on vacations and eating out and going on and buying concert tickets. And, you know, that would also show up in a higher credit card number. But one piece of the credit card data that you really want to look at is how much of it comes down to people who are spending more on their cards, but not actually paying off that debt. Because you've got about half of people who have credit cards paying off their balances in full every month. That's a sign of a healthy economy. The other half of people who are taking on debt and can't pay it off, that is more worrisome. And we have seen those delinquency rates, that's the technical term for people falling behind on their card payments, those rates have been going up. When we've asked researchers at the Federal Reserve Bank of New York that puts out these numbers about that, they say, yes, the rates are elevated, but they don't seem super worried about it at this point. But something to definitely keep watching, right, especially as you see prices going up, are people becoming too stretched and going deeper into debt?
9: Are jobs also a problem here? Because I just know last week's jobs numbers were super disappointing. Does that tell us anything about how people are potentially getting into debt as well?
31: Yeah, it always has to do with jobs too, Brad. And you know that, because at the end of the day, if more people are not working, they have a much harder time absorbing these higher prices. Mm. And we saw 23,000 jobs lost in the month of July. That was not at all the expectation. Analysts had thought we would be adding about 80,000 jobs. There could be some quirks in the data that account for that. So, you know, this is one month we'll keep looking at kind of the hiring picture. As part of that, one thing we've seen, Brad, is that people's wages, people's salaries are not keeping up with inflation as inflation has accelerated. And that's a really important piece of this puzzle, because it's one thing if prices are going up and people's salaries and paychecks are going up too. If that's not happening, it becomes even harder to absorb.
9: Oh, it's not necessarily like people are getting laid off en masse, but they're also not moving their jobs. So then their salaries are staying stagnant, probably.
31: People are sticking around because they're worried they won't get a new job. And generally, when you're sticking around, you're not finding a new job, your wage gains can stagnate more too. Exactly.
9: Really interesting. All right. As we await these inflation numbers today, Elizabeth Schulze, thank you so much.
31: Thank you, Brad.
9: Have you ever heard of a watermark? These are the little logos on photos you might see from Getty or TMZ or ABC News. They're basically to make sure you can't just copy and paste a photo you don't own without giving credit to the people who do own it. But what about watermarks for the written word? Well, with AI programs pumping out literally hundreds of billions of words per day,
0: we're going to start getting watermarks for those, too.
1: I mean, the classic maxim that I go back to all the time is, like, why would I take time to read something that you couldn't take time to write?
13: This is ABC's Mike Dubusky, who covers tech, and he says Anthropic, the maker of the AI chatbot Claude...
3: We've actually trained Claude with something called a constitution.
13: ...just put out a new tool, a digital watermark that you can use to tell when someone has just copied and pasted one of Claude's responses online.
1: This is basically a piece of specialized code that kind of is interwoven through an AI-generated piece of text.
13: Now, this is not because Claude wants credit for his words. It's because humans are getting more and more concerned that they can't tell what is and what is not being written by machines.
1: You can imagine people who are in publishing would be very interested in knowing if the things that are submitted to them are AI generated or not.
3: Today, we are launching Claude for teachers.
1: In the education sphere, Brad, you know, teachers would want to know if essays that they're reading were actually written by their students as opposed to Claude.
3: Claude.ai remains for 18-year-old users and above only.
13: The idea here is you could enlist programs to examine this code hidden within the text and see if that invisible watermark is there. But why is Anthropic leading the charge on this all of a sudden?
1: Well, in large part because they have to, Brad. Earlier this month, a new policy went into effect in the European Union called the AI Act, and does a bunch of different things. It's a kind of package of legislation, but specifically, it fines companies that don't abide by new transparency requirements.
13: It's not just Anthropic. Google has been touting its own watermarking system. Substack says it's going to start examining essays for authors passing off AI-generated work as their own. Will it work, though?
1: I think there's a lot of loopholes here, which really underscore just how difficult this problem is.
13: Mike says students could just start using other programs to decode the watermarks. Tools for detecting chatbots still misidentify things, because that's the whole issue here in the first place. For all of its intelligence, AI often still gets it wrong. It's gotten so out of control. I was doing a good old-fashioned Google search, just trying to get some backyard decorating ideas. Every single photo on some of these sites appeared to be AI generated. Like, I want watermarks just to shame people into admitting they're not even posting real photos anymore.
7: For your Cairo News Radio forecast, low clouds this morning will clear, and we're also watching for a chance for thunderstorms. Highs today will be in the mid-70s. Right now, it's about 59 in downtown Seattle. Coming up, Charlie Harker with a commentary why copper wire theft is not being taken seriously enough by law enforcement. I'm Katrina Gashard. 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
11: Good morning. I'm Katrina Gashard, filling in for Amanda Factor. All evacuation levels tied to the Spokane Complex fire have now been lifted, but officials are warning the fire danger is far from over. Spokane's health officer has signed an emergency order to speed the cleanup up. Dr. Francisco Velasquez says the order authorizes the EPA and FEMA to begin removing hazardous materials from fire damaged properties.
12: Fire damaged properties are automatically included, so cleanup can begin as quickly as possible and unnecessary delays can be avoided. We want to be able to bring you back home.
11: He says homeowners don't need to take any action. Seattle's interim police chief says investigators are still working to determine whether a third suspect was involved in last month's deadly Bite of Seattle shooting. Councilmember Rob Saka questioned interim chief Andre Sales.
13: Is there a killer on the loose? Yes or no?
14: Speaking with my detectives this morning, we're combing through some warrants and looking at some things. We still have to comb through some video surveillance that was there. I can't say yes

0: know.
1: The shooting at Seattle Center last month left 3 people dead and 4 others injured. A 15-year-old boy was arrested. Como uncovered an internal email from a police spokesperson that accuses the city of spreading a false narrative. Detective Brian Pritchard says officials delayed a press conference to wait for dignitaries to arrive. Mayor Katie Wilson strongly denies anyone was asked to hold off releasing information. However, in that email, Pritchard says the mayor's version of events is simply not accurate. In Pierce County, a Spanaway man's body was found in a shed Monday night, and detectives are trying to figure out how he died and who killed him.
2: Pierce County Sheriff's officials say they were sent out here to do a welfare check, and when deputies arrived, they found a man around 60 years old on the floor of a shed in a backyard. Investigators say he appeared to have at least 2 injuries in his head, possibly gunshot wounds. Because of his injuries, they do not think these wounds were self-inflicted.
1: Cairo 7 TV's Madeline Audley also reports a person is under arrest for arson at the same property where the victim was found. Now let's get a check on the roads with Cairo News Radio real-time traffic with Chris Sullivan.
3: And we're doing well, Katrina. No problems out there. Nice and easy drives. 30 minutes all you need. Olympia to Tacoma. 35 up Federal Way to Seattle. Have a little bit of braking here and there up the Valley Freeway, but we're under 40 minutes. Renton to Bellevue. No problems at a nice and easy 15 minutes. Lake Bridges are fine. 35 minutes coming down from Everett to Seattle or Bellevue. Cairo News Radio real-time traffic. I'm Chris Sullivan.
1: For your Cairo News Radio forecast, we got some cloudy skies early this morning. It'll become partly cloudy later. Highs today will be about 50, or rather 75 degrees. Right now, it's about 59 in downtown Seattle. I'm Katrina Gashard. 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
1: In Charlie's commentary yesterday, a look at why one copper wire thief is not getting full punishment for his crime. Here's Charlie.
5: $113.40. That's what the copper was worth at the recycler. The business it came from has lost more than $90,000 because of the theft. And the guy who allegedly did it just got bench warrant number 40. Let me back up. According to the charging document, security cameras recorded 2 people arriving at an Eagle beverage warehouse in Kent around 6 a.m. on Christmas Day 2024. They had bolt cutters. They had a powered hacksaw. They discussed having a better plan for removing the heavy gauge copper cables connecting a commercial generator to the building. They left on foot, came back in broad daylight in a Ford F-150, pulled those cables, loaded them up, and drove off. Eagle Beverage makes plastic cutlery for restaurants. They need that generator because PSE can't supply enough power for them. No cables, no generator, no generator, no production. We're told each day offline costs the company about $12,000, and they were dark for 6 operating days. And this was the second time Eagle's been hit. The first copper theft at the same warehouse had already cost them about $90,000, and this second theft in all set them about the same amount. Kent police matched the truck from security video through a Flock camera that day. They were able to find it that afternoon, impounded it, then waited more than 2 months for a judge to approve the search warrant. When they finally got in, they found cable casing from the stolen lines. On the floorboard, a receipt from Valley Recycling in Pacific dated December 26. 36 pounds of copper at $3.15 a pound, so $113.40. And on the receipt, in handwriting, the license plate number for that Ford F-150. The thief made $113.40 for copper that cost a business more than $90,000 to recover from. Now, one thing worth saying, Valley Recycling did the right thing here. They recorded the plate number, they identified the seller and his passenger, they cooperated fully with Kent Police. That's exactly what prosecutors are asking every metal recycler in the state to do. Valley did it voluntarily. A lot of recyclers don't, and that's the gap. The fix is straightforward. King County prosecutors want to require metal recyclers to use the same online database pawn shops already use. Pawn shops record what they buy, who sold it, and hold the merchandise for a bit before selling it. Police can search it, The database exists. The model works. One bill. Now, the legislature ended the session without voting on it. I did a commentary on this earlier in the summer. The catalytic converter bill took 3 years to pass while everybody's Prius got gutted. When a law went into effect, the market dried up. Take away the buyer and the crime stops paying. Now the suspect. The charging documents show 39 bench warrants over the years for his arrest. Felony convictions for identity theft, stolen property, burglary, attempting to elude a pursuing vehicle, going back more than two decades. And oh yeah, he's about to turn 70 next month. 70. He was supposed to be arraigned yesterday on first degree theft and first degree malicious mischief. Guess what? He didn't show up for his court date. Prosecutors made a motion for a bench warrant, and this is, by my count, the 40th bench warrant he's had against him in his 70 years of life. $113.40 and a powered hacksaw. That's what $90,000 in damage cost to inflict.
1: 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I'm Katrina Gashard. You're listening to
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10: These are your political insights from ABC News. Voters in six states Tuesday choosing candidates for November. In South Carolina's special Senate primary, Darlene Graham will face Ralph Norman in a Republican runoff later this month. She reflected on the seat held for decades by her late brother, Senator Lindsey Graham, and her support from the White House.
11: I want to thank President Trump, his steadfast support, and his complete and total endorsement. Means so much to me.
10: To Minnesota, where ABC News projects Senator Amy Klobuchar wins the Democratic governor primary. And on the Republican side, ABC News projects Lisa Damith wins the Minnesota gubernatorial primary, besting MyPillow founder Mike Lindell, who's having trouble accepting defeat.
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10: In Connecticut, 47-year-old Luke Braunin, former mayor of Hartford, defeating John Larson, seeking his 15th term in Congress. Dave Packer, ABC News.
1: For your Cairo News radio forecast on this Wednesday morning, we've got some low clouds to start the day. We'll have partly cloudy skies this afternoon with highs in the mid-70s. Right now, it's about 59 in downtown Seattle. Coming up, Cairo News Radio's Chris Sullivan with a choke point looking at the roundabout construction happening along Highway 2. That's next.
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3: Well, 19 days of massive congestion is about to start on State Route 19, just north of Deception Pass. Here's what you need to know about Sully. I think every single day during his time off, his vacation, including the weekend, Sully was messaging into the station, hey, we've got a traffic problem here. Oh, look at this. There's a blockage there. On his days off, and on one of those days off, he headed to the construction zone just north of Deception Pass to get some pictures and get some answers.
4: Yeah, because unless you've been there, you really kind of have a hard time understanding maybe what they're doing or why it might take so long and why they're going to have to close the road for as much as they have to. So getting eyes on it, I think, was pretty good idea. And yeah, it was just 3 miles from where I was playing golf at the Swinomish Golf Links up there anyway. But traveling between Deception Pass and Anacortes is not going to be pleasant starting on Monday. That's when the Washington Department of Transportation is going to activate new temporary traffic signals on SR20 at Campbell Lake Road. If you're watching our YouTube live feed, I shot some video up there of the intersection. David's playing it now to kind of give you an idea of what they're looking at. They're only going to allow one direction of travel through this construction zone, which is about 4 miles north of Deception Pass. This one lane alternating traffic pattern will stay in place for 19 straight days, 24 hours a day. The signals go live at 6 a.m. next Monday. Now, here's the thing. They're scheduled to stay active through 6 p.m. on Friday, September 4th. Why should you be thinking that far in advance? Well, that's the Friday before Labor Day, through 6 o'clock on a spot between Whidbey Island and Anacortes. What could go wrong? I'm hoping it's only 18 days because adding that day in advance of Labor Day is something we're going to have to keep a very close eye on. So what's WashDOT doing in this area that requires such a move? Well, it's building a new roundabout at the three-way intersection there. It's going to help improve safety and really help drivers coming from Campbell Lake Road access SR20. When I sat up there last week, I watched drivers sit and sit and sit looking for a way to get on to SR20. And then a few of them jumped into very tight gaps, and you can see where there's a safety issue here. WashDOT's Elizabeth Mount told me that the contractor needs these 19 days to raise the dirt level on the east side of the highway.
5: That's when crews will build up the roadbed beneath eastbound SR20 to meet that final grade of the roundabout. And a temporary layer of asphalt will be applied to be used by the eastbound traffic during that settlement period.
4: And you can see why it's going to take so long to fill this in. If you look at the video there, you can see that the road slopes down severely in that spot. The west side of the road appears to be 5 to 10 feet above the east side. So they got to fill that hole in. It's going to just take some time. So after the 19 days of closures, WashDOT will return two-way traffic to the corridor for about 6 months. WashDOT's Melissa Ambler says that will allow the dirt to settle, the time for it to settle, and give the contractor an idea of how much dirt will need to be added before they can build the roundabout.
6: We'll be raising the road this year, and because of the poor soils in the area, we need to wait and see if any of it settles. We'll be back next year. We'll survey the area and see if we're still at the proper elevation. And if we're not, then we'll build it up again and then build the roundabout.
4: Once work on that roundabout begins next year, WashDOT will once again reduce SR20 to one lane of alternating traffic, but this time for up to 54 days. Speed limit in the area already has been reduced to 40 miles an hour, and I can tell you that it is being monitored closely by State Patrol already. Saw multiple troopers patrolling that area last week. The only real way to avoid the backups in this area is to take Rosario Road, but that's an even smaller road and really can't handle the capacity. That's kind of a locals only. My locals will tell me really not a great option for you. Best bet, avoid the peak times if you can, or maybe catch a ferry off the south end of Whidbey, because going north or coming down out of Anacortes is not going to be easy the next couple of weeks.
3: Orient me. So this is, where would I be headed if I were to take this road?
4: SR20? Yeah, so you're basically coming off the top of Whidbey Island, across the Deception Pass Bridge, and then you kind of meander your way up to where the roundabout to SR20, where you would take a left to go to Anacortes, a right to go to Mount Vernon. So right there by the refineries. That's that stretch of Highway 20, and it's about halfway between there and Deception Pass. Campbell Lakes, big lake there over on your left-hand side. And so it's an area that a lot of people recreate in. Heck, when I was up there on Thursday, there were a bunch of people, you know, already just hanging out at Deception Pass. I mean, on a beautiful day, why wouldn't you go there? Beautiful state park. And so it's another way to get off the island without having to use a ferry. And really easier for people on the north end. A lot of people, you know, commute back and forth between Anacortes and there are places in there. So that's kind of where it is. It's at the very northern tip where 20 goes over Deception Pass and then on up into Anacortes.
3: Okay. And if people need to find out more, I'm assuming you have a map and stuff like that up at mynorthwest.com?
4: Yeah, I do. Plus, I've put this video up at on my X account, and we have links to that. They'll be up on our YouTube channel later and, TikTok or wherever we put those things now. So it's all of our channels. It's going to be there. But yeah, the map's up at mynorthwest.com. If not, Jason's working on it, our editor at the My Northwest right now. It should be up pretty quickly.
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16: ABC News, I'm Sherry Preston. Ahead of Tuesday's primary in Wisconsin, polls showed Democratic Socialist Francesca Hong leading in the Democratic side of the governor's race. But the Associated Press is now projecting that moderate David Crowley will win the nod. In South Carolina, meantime,
17: Darlene Graham, the sister of the late Senator Lindsey Graham, failed to win more than 50% of the vote in the Republican primary to replace her brother on the November ballot, despite the complete and total support of the president.
18: I've been accused of not being a politician. Guilty as charged.
17: ABC News now projecting Graham will advance to a runoff against Republican Congressman Ralph Norman.
16: That's ABC's Jay O'Brien. Well, over 200 people killed in the earthquake in Colombia. Search teams still looking for thousands who are reported missing. A total eclipse of the sun set to darken the skies over Iceland this afternoon and then head to Europe. The east coast of the U.S. should get a bit of dimming from the eclipse. This is ABC News. A woman and four children all found dead in a Winfield, Kansas home. Also dead, the gunman, says Police Chief Robbie Long.
19: The decision was made to attempt to breach the front door just to see if they could see inside what was occurring. Immediately, the door was breached and officers called for assistance and medical. There inside, they located six individuals deceased.
16: The suspected shooter, the husband and father of the woman and the children. New inflation numbers coming out from the government today, and most experts expect we will see what you probably already know. Everything costs more.
20: Prices are still going in the wrong direction. Inflation is expected to go up at an annual rate of 3.4%. What does that mean? Prices are 3.4% higher compared to the same time last year. And that is about where we were the month before, but it is still above where you want to see in a healthy economy, which is typically closer to a 2% rate.
16: ABC's Elizabeth Schulze. I'm Sherry Preston, ABC News.
3: At 6:02, here's what's happening. A police spokesperson in the Bite of Seattle shooting response says the city story is, quoting here, not accurate. Como reports Detective Brian Pritchard wrote in an email that the press briefing was delayed for dignitaries, directly contradicting the mayor and former chief. We'll have more on this at the bottom of the hour. Man who drove a stolen car off the Edmonds Ferry dock, killing two women inside, is headed to prison for just shy of 7.5 years. The judge said she couldn't in good conscience give him less than the maximum. All evacuation orders tied to the Spokane complex fires have now been lifted, more than 2 weeks after flames destroyed over 900 structures. And Cal Raleigh isn't mincing words about the slumping Mariners, saying, quote, I'm awful. The big dumper took to the blame after a fifth straight loss, saying the team is playing, quoting again here, very, very, very bad baseball. Time to check traffic. We do that every 10 minutes on the threes. Here's Chris Sullivan.
4: And we're starting the day, Charlie, with a crash on northbound 405 right at sunset as you work your way through Renton. Not sure which lane it's in. I think it's the left general purpose lane, not the HOV, because WashDOT decided to put a giant work truck right in the construction zone there, so I can't see. But either way, I know there's something there, and my texters are letting me know we've got a crash right there, and we're backing up pretty significantly already. You plan on about 25 minutes to go from Renton on up into Bellevue at about 5 to 8 minutes, and that's only going to go up if we stick around here for a little bit. Behind that, the Valley Freeway's got a little over 40 minutes from end to end. Northbound I-5, Olympia to Tacoma's 35. Tacoma itself is okay. Renton, Federal Way to Seattle, under 40 minutes, and we're under 40 from Everett to Seattle or Bellevue. 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
3: Good morning. I'm Charlie Harger. Manda Factor has the morning off. The City Council of Seattle just made one of the biggest changes in years to rental regulations. They blame what they call junk fees. They ban them, rather. Cairo News Radio's Jillian Raftery has been following the issue.
0: And this has been in the works for many years. Rental and housing advocates say these fees inflate rent sometimes as much as 10 to 20%. And let's talk about what renters are actually paying for. Sometimes access to a gym. We all know about pet rent, of course. But sometimes it's signing up to get packages or even common area fees. And these are often not optional. This was a more than 3-hour meeting packed with renters advocating for this ordinance.
21: And I'm a renter living in South Lake Union. I urge the council to ban rental junk fees.
22: Seattle renters are paying a fee to pay rent, fees to cover utilities and management offices, fees to submit maintenance requests.
23: This piece of legislation will provide much needed relief to renters like myself.
24: I've been renting in Seattle for 7 years, and in that time, I paid thousands of dollars in rental fees, with most of that coming from pet rent for my cat.
0: Small landlords were represented. Most did not disagree with the spirit of the bill. Angie is a small landlord in Seattle, and this is what she had to say about the process.
25: This moved out of council's committee with a 5-0 vote and not one meeting involving housing providers.
0: So she didn't feel like landlords were included in the process. Daniel Gallagher is a social or affordable housing developer, and he said that banning pet rent could actually have a huge impact on the housing market.
26: Amendment D likewise ensures that renters get insurance. Too many times in my buildings I've seen renters without rent insurance be very financially damaged by accidents, and we think Amendment D helps support renters in the long term.
0: Ultimately, this did pass out of the full council unanimously with one abstention. But Councilmember Kettle kind of gave a warning with some of these bans, like bans on pet fees.
27: One should know this is America, that real estate, this is a business, and these costs will be passed through. And I just think that in this situation, in the idea that this is a common sense fix, very small amount, and that otherwise this would be borne by all tenants. And that in itself creates its own affordability challenges.
0: So that pet rent was one of the most controversial measures, and it did pass with the regular bill. They did allow some fees, like replacing keys. Ultimately, Councilmember Kettle said you might anticipate either legal challenges or increases in rent across the board. This measure is going to take effect July 1st of next year.
3: Jillian Raftery reporting live. The controversy over the Bite of Seattle shooting is boiling over at City Hall. Como uncovered an internal email from a police spokesperson that accuses the city of spreading a false narrative. Detective Brian Pritchard says officials delayed a press conference to wait for dignitaries to arrive. Now, Mayor Katie Wilson strongly denies that anyone was asked to hold off on releasing information. However, in that email, Pritchard said the mayor's version of events is simply not accurate. We heard from Seattle's interim police chief about the shooting yesterday morning.
28: Spoke to the lieutenant over a homicide investigation. There's some search warrants that they're writing today that they've written over the last couple of days that's going to be fruitful to this investigation.
3: Officers were on the scene within seconds and subdued one of the shooters. Others are believed to have been involved, but no description has been released. Mayor Katie Wilson has ordered a review of the communication to the public that day. At that hearing, Councilmember Rob Saka asked a question many of us are wondering.
29: Is there a killer on the loose? Yes or no?
28: Speaking with my detectives this morning, we're combing through some warrants and looking at some things. We still have to comb through some video surveillance that was there. I can't say yes or no.
3: Interim Chief Andre Sales added the investigators are making progress. The shooting at Seattle Center killed 3 people and injured 4 others. New details are emerging about 19-year-old Junior C. Nicosimo, one of the 3 people killed in the shooting. Court records obtained by the Seattle Times show Nicosimo was charged as a juvenile in 2024 with unlawful gun possession after police say he was found with a stolen Glock and a bump stock. The case was later dismissed as part of a sealed plea agreement. Police have said Nicosimo is believed to have been an associate of the 15-year-old boy accused and arrested in connection with the shooting.
30: Keeping you informed since 1974.
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3: Well, here we are. It's 6:09 on a Wednesday morning. Manda Factor has the day off. I'm Charlie Harger. Sully is here and back. Good to see you, my friend.
4: Good to be here.
3: We slowly got details from Luke Ducey's wife yesterday. Can you just maybe give us a quick update on what she told you?
4: Bottom line is things went well. He went to recovery and you know he's got some time to recover. But yeah, surgery went well, went great, took a long time.
3: Yeah.
4: But everything's good for Luke. So thank you to all our listeners who send in positive vibes and prayers and thoughts. I'm sure they helped in some way in our cosmic universe. But Luke's doing okay.
3: That's great to hear. I can't wait to get him back. And Nick Kreisha has returned. We've missed you the past couple of days, Nick.
6: It's good to be back. Yeah.
3: You know, I don't think you signed off with me on taking some time off. Did I miss the memo?
6: It was an executive decision on another side.
3: So. Oh, man. I have no power around here. Well, it's good to see you back. By the way, you're like one of the biggest Mariners fans here. What did you make of Cal Raleigh's quote there talking about the tough season?
6: I mean, it's not too far off from what I'm feeling right now, along with I feel like a lot of fans these days. It's the wins have become few and far between, and the schedule's not getting any easier. So we'll see if they can turn the car around here.
3: All right. Nick Kreisha is back with us. Picking the tunes and running the board. This hour, Seattle's Morning News is sponsored by American Crawl Space and Pest Control. Okay, coming up this hour, kids, you might want to plug your ears. Summer vacation is nearly over. Families are gearing up for the school year. A big concern for educators and parents around the country is how to get students focused on classes instead of their smartphones. We'll hear from ABC's Jim Ryan. Plus, are we expecting more wildfire smoke as fires continue throughout the state? We'll get a full report from meteorologist Scott Sistek. Speaking of wildfires, all evacuation levels tied to the Spokane Complex fire have now been lifted. Officials say remaining evacuation orders for the Old Trails Road and Autumn Lane fires ended yesterday afternoon, but they warn fire danger is still high and damaged homes and buildings may be unsafe to enter. Washington State set aside millions of dollars to hire new police officers, but the money isn't bringing in many recruits. Here's Cairo News Radio's Katrina Gishard.
7: According to the Jason Rand Show on Seattle Red 770 AM, the state spent $46.6 million from its police hiring fund. However, that massive amount of money only funded 74 entry-level officers statewide. That works out to a staggering $630,000 per new cop. Some cities, like Auburn, collected nearly $4 million from the state but hired zero officers. State officials say agencies are allowed to use the money for other things like equipment, training, and co-responder programs. But the state is not requiring agencies to explain exactly what they bought with the cash. Katrina Gishard, Cairo News Radio.
3: It's 6:12. It's time to get a check on the weather. And we're joined by Cairo 7 pinpoint meteorologist Nick Allard. Hey, Nick, I am reading about some red flag warnings east of the mountains. What is that?
8: High fire danger. So that's for like the Okanagan area into Spokane. Anytime you have a red flag warning, you're talking about very high fire danger. Whether or not it's just breezy with low humidity and hot, or it could be breezy with low humidity and maybe a chance for thunderstorms. It's just all about high fire danger. And today there is a chance for thunderstorms for that area as well. In fact, what we're going to see west of the Cascades is low clouds early on and then sunshine and quite a bit, say partly sunny to mostly sunny in the mid-70s. But you will also see a chance for some showers and thunderstorms, mainly in the North Cascades or even a little bit in the Olympics and east of the Cascades. And with that, I don't expect the moisture to make it to the lowlands, but I do think there could be some elevated smoke and haze coming in throughout the day that should not impact air quality. So you'll see mostly just some sunshine, hazy sunshine in the mid-70s, some thunderstorms in the mountains and east of the Cascades. Tomorrow, you know, later in the day, there might be a few places in the Cascades or the foothills that have a slight reduction in air quality or maybe a little bit in the South Sound, but it doesn't look like much of a surface air quality issue. Just a little could mix down later in the day tomorrow. You'd be in the upper 70s. You'd see morning clouds, afternoon sun. Same thing again, though. Showers and thunderstorms possible in the mountains and east. And then still some haze around on Friday, but getting out of here and highs around 80. Still thunderstorms east of the Cascades. And then this weekend, morning clouds, afternoon sun in the 80s. So you do have some haze coming in. Right now, not a huge air quality issue, but there could be some spots in the moderate range tomorrow. And it's something we'll watch very closely.
3: All All right, Nick, thank you. In Seattle right now, it's 62. Time to check traffic. We do that every 10 minutes with Chris Sullivan.
4: Well, the crash on northbound 405 didn't stick around for long. State Patrol and IRT got it moved over to the right shoulder pretty quickly, northbound 405 at sunset. Still have a backup from 167 up past the scene, but we should be getting better. The good news is not as heavy volume this early, so hopefully we'll be able to clear this thing out. But right now, it's 25 minutes from Renton to Bellevue, a couple of minutes behind schedule. Behind that, the Valley Freeway, about 40 minutes. Nothing out of line there. Olympia to Tacoma's got a nice and easy 35-minute trip. A few brake lights up the hill to 18, primarily in the right lane, and then Federal Way to Seattle's about 40 minutes. 40 is what we have from Everett to Seattle or Everett to Bellevue. All of the braking there south of the Linwood area. Across the lake, no problem. Cairo News Radio real-time traffic. I'm Chris Sullivan.
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3: Glad to have you along with us on this Wednesday. Families already gearing up for back to school. One big concern from parents and teachers around the country is how to get students off their phones and focused on classwork. Child psychologists urge caregivers to ease their children back into the academic routine by tapering off screen time before the first day of class. Good luck on that. Let's get more details from ABC's Jim Ryan. Good morning, Jim. So what are you hearing here about the methods parents are, because I'd love to learn. I'd be, you know, get my teenager away from the phone.
10: Well, setting by example, leading by example, maybe going for a couple of days, telling your kid, look, I'm going to stay off my phone for 3 hours today. Let's see if you can do the same thing. Trying to lead by example. You guys have a little time left. I mean, schools around here have already started here in Texas, but I think you've got till September 2nd.
3: It depends. That sounds about right.
10: Yeah. So being gradual about it, it's the same way that you want to ease them into their new sleep schedule, right? So if they're getting to bed now at 10:30, 11 o'clock at night, start backing that down little by little until September 2nd when they're back on a normal sleep schedule. Back time it from the time they're supposed to get up in the morning to make it to school and figure out how, you know, that's going to fit into an 8-hour night of sleep. But yeah, same thing with phones. Ease them off just a little bit of time. Especially if they spend a lot of time on that device, because in some schools, and I know a lot across Seattle, that there is this ban essentially on devices in classrooms. You got to leave it off, keep it off during the school day.
3: What is the research showing about how kids are affected by smartphone usage, especially during the school day?
10: Well, yeah, their attention span is affected by that, their ability to function socially with other kids. And anecdotally, you'll see the reverse is in place in districts that do have some sort of prohibition in place. Oklahoma, for example, has a statewide ban on smartphones, devices, even smart watches in the classroom during the school day. And teachers and parents there say, yeah, the kids are learning better. They're becoming more socially adept. They're making friendships. And their grades are seeing some improvement. They've had that in place for about a year now. So there is some track record. So, yeah, in districts that are still feeling their way, and I know that a lot of places it's kind of left to the districts as opposed to a state mandate. But it appears to be working. So it's more like what the kids in the 70s and 80s were dealing with. They didn't have smartphones. They had to deal with books.
3: What kind of momentum are we seeing this for kind of a nationwide movement? I know there's a proposal that is set to hit our state legislature at the beginning of next year.
10: Sure. Well, there are 39 states and the Washington, D.C. that have state laws or policies, at least, that require or encourage local school districts to do something about it. It's rare that there would be a statewide policy on this like they have in Oklahoma. But I think this is kind of the direction it's going, Charlie, that the school administrators at the local level are being asked to do something about this, because I think, you know, what it means is that administrators and psychologists and parents see some harm in kids having their phones with them all day. Of course, they need to weigh that against school safety, making sure their kids can reach their parents if they need to in an emergency and vice versa. So still a lot to work out with this.
3: What is the one app that you find hard to resist, that you find yourself, Jim, you're at home, you're like, I have to check this one more time today?
10: Russell. Ruzzle. That's the game I like. Or the New York Times puzzle page. Those are the ones
3: Ruzzle?
10: That I can't do.
3: Well. Ruzzle. Okay. And yeah, I have to agree on the New York Times puzzle page as well. And now I know a new site. Ruzzle. Thanks, Jim. Yeah. That's ABC's Jim Ryan joining us on Seattle's Morning News. It's 6:19 now. Spokane's health officer has signed an emergency order to speed up cleanup from the Spokane complex fires. Dr. Francisco Velasquez says the order authorizes the EPA and FEMA to begin removing hazardous materials from fire damaged properties. He says homeowners don't need to take any action.
2: Fire damaged properties are automatically included, so cleanup can begin as quickly as possible and unnecessary delays can be avoided. We want to be able to bring you back home.
3: And all evacuation orders were lifted yesterday. Investigators offering a $30,000 reward for information about the Chelan Hills fire in Douglas County. County leaders have pledged $25,000, while the ATF is adding another $5,000. The July 4th wildfire burned nearly 10,000 acres, destroyed homes and other structures, and claimed one life. Anyone with information is urged to contact authorities. A Spanaway man's body was found in a shed Monday night, and detectives are trying to figure out how he died and who killed him.
11: Pierce County Sheriff's officials say they were sent out here to do a welfare check, and when deputies arrived, they found a man around 60 years old on the floor of a shed in a backyard. Investigators say he appeared to have at least two injuries in his head, possibly gunshot wounds. Because of his injuries, they do not think these wounds were self-inflicted.
3: And yesterday afternoon, a person was arrested, according to Cairo 7 TV's Madeline Audley. A home next door was set on fire. Person was arrested for arson. Unclear whether those two cases are connected. A man who drove a stolen Mini Cooper off the Edmonds Ferry dock in June of last year, killing two passengers, will spend nearly 7.5 years in prison. Here's Cairo 7 TV's Nia Bliss.
12: Families of the victims did not hold back in Snohomish Superior Court.
13: Hundreds of people that love them. And now they're gone because you were scared to go to jail.
12: Superior Court Judge Cindy Larson revealed William Russell Leonard was already on community custody for another conviction when the deadly crash happened. Once Russell Leonard is released, a judge has ordered him to community custody for 18 months.
3: A registered sex offender has been arrested after allegedly sunbathing nude at Mukilteo's Lighthouse Park while children and families were present. Police found him later at his home in unincorporated Everett and took him into custody. Two women reported being uncomfortable about what they saw, but police say not all the details were available. Port of Seattle Commission has approved final funding for the S Concourse Evolution project at SeaTac Airport. The roughly $2.5 billion renovation will modernize the airport's international concourse with seismic upgrades, expanded passenger space, new amenities, and improved boarding operations. Construction expected to start next year and wrap up in 2034. Time to check traffic. We do that every 10 minutes. Sully, where do we start?
4: Do a little research for you. Were you familiar with Ruzzle?
3: No, I've never heard of Ruzzle.
4: I've never heard of it either. I checked it out. It's based on Boggle. It's like a really fast-paced kind of word game, too, again. So
3: I like the word games.
4: So, yeah, anyway.
3: Keep me sharp.
4: Yeah, Ruzzle, I guess. Check it out. We're looking at... Well, don't do that while you're driving. That's probably not a good thing. I got to start in the Renton area where we still have pretty heavy slowing on northbound 405 through the Renton S-curves. This is all for a crash that happened right at sunset. They got it out of the way in about 10 minutes, which was great. But we still have about a five-minute delay through the area, 25 minutes from Renton to Bellevue. Behind that, some significant spillover onto the Valley Freeway because we do have brake lights there. Give yourself about 40, 42 minutes from Puyallup to Renton. Federal Way to Seattle is running about 40. Coming down from the north end, definitely seeing the brake lights now on southbound I-5 as you go past the forced merge in Northgate and the slowing in Canyon Park. So we're a little over 40 minutes from Everett to Seattle or Bellevue. Lake bridges are still in very good shape. 16 and 18 looking really good at this point for either one of those corridors. This report brought to you by the Cairo News Radio app. Text app to 888-973-5476. 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
3: Looking for a high in the upper 70s in Seattle today, maybe mid-70s. East of the mountains, that's where there's a chance of thunder, lightning, and wind. So keeping an eye on that red flag warning. High of 75 today, 79 tomorrow. Right now in Seattle, it's 58. Coming up, more of the day's top stories, including Cairo News Radio's Jillian Raftery on that big vote by the Seattle City Council last night to provide emergency funding for trans people coming to the city. We'll have that and the opening bell report coming up on Seattle's Morning News.
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25: Good morning. It's 6:30. Manda has the morning off. Seattle just earmarked $300,000 for trans refugees. This is a hot-button issue that got fast-tracked this summer, and Jillian Raftery is here live to explain.
26: Yes, and so for anyone who hasn't been following this, this is something that started simmering earlier this summer. Advocates say there's been a quiet refugee crisis with trans people who have been discriminated against in other states where laws have been changed, making it difficult for them to have housing or even work. There's been a migration to the Seattle area, and there are guides online for how to relocate. But a lot of these people don't have the funds to do so or get here and become

0: Dante is a spiritual leader and was also pro-funding.
1: With a $0.3 million, equivalent to the salary of about 2.5 junior police officers, our local mutual aid orgs could house 16 trans people for a year. To those who complain about how even this is too much, I ask you, why do you care about so much about so little money?
0: Quite a lot of people spoke out against the funding, including another Jillian England here.
2: Compassion that ignores the budget is not compassion. It is deferred cost shifted to the people already paying higher taxes. Stabilize the tax base first, then consider expansions, please.
0: Victoria Palmer is with the King County Republican Party, and she had this to say.
3: Mayor Wilson's office rejected the request for an emergency. There's no reason to spend money, public money, to pay expenses for what is simply adults moving to Seattle.
0: Ultimately, this bill passed unanimously that $300,000 a year is going to a variety of queer and transgender aid organizations that will have grants for things like housing, healthcare, even basics like food. Again, the emergency declaration did not pass, and this is a one-time funding allocation.
4: Jillian Raftery reporting live. Bob Kettles, the chair of Seattle's Public Safety Committee on the council, is pushing for an independent review of the city's response to the Seattle Center mass shooting that killed three people. This was a gang shooting. The mayor's office and police department have been criticized for the fact that very little information was put out until 5 hours after the shooting.
5: It comes as a little bit of a, I don't want to say sideshow, but it's important, but it's also deflecting attention to the operational piece.
4: Mayor Wilson has requested the Office of Inspector General conduct an independent after-action review of the flow of police information after the shooting to the public. Kettle sent a letter to Mayor Wilson calling for a probe that goes beyond the standard of an after-action report. And Seattle City Hall is going to the cats today. Seattle Animal Shelter is hosting its annual Kitty Hall adoption event from 11:30 to 1:30 in the Bertha Knight Light Landis Room. Visitors can meet adoptable cats and kittens, learn about pet licensing and fostering, even vote for a feline kitty council president. The cats adopted at the event can go home with their new families today. Sully, here's my thinking. Hear me out.
6: You're going to elect one of those cats for mayor?
4: Well, maybe. But what if we send James Lynch to cover
6: that? That would be perfect.
4: That would be amazing.
6: That would be the absolute best, I think, decision we could do. Let's see if we can get our news director, yeah, Frank, on the line and get our assignments put together.
4: James just loves these soft and fluffy stories. So
6: the hardened crime guy, James Lynch. Yeah, he's probably working out right now. I can feel him on the bike.
4: Yeah.
6: Knowing this is happening, and I know exactly what he's saying under his breath.
4: We can't say that on
6: the
4: radio.
6: No, we cannot.
4: Time to check traffic now. We do that every 10 minutes.
6: You got time for that? Looking at the drive right now, we have northbound 405 being our heaviest, and I'm looking for another crash inside the S-curves. We had one near Sunset, which cleared over to the right shoulder pretty quickly, but I've got reports of one maybe kind of just north of Talbot before you get to the Maple Valley Highway. One of the reasons why we're still up at about 25 to 26 minutes to go from Renton on up into Bellevue. Behind that, some spillover onto the Valley Freeway from 180th on in, definitely putting us into the red, 45 minutes from Puyallup to Renton. Also very heavy down the South Hill on eastbound 512 today. Looking at Olympia to Tacoma, no problems. Federal Way to Seattle, a little over 45 at this point, so we're pretty heavy past the north end of Boeing Field as well. Coming down from the north end, 45 to 50 minutes from Everett to Seattle or Bellevue. Heavy away from Linwood on 405. For I-5, it's really from around 130th down past the Forest Merge. The lake bridges are okay. 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
4: Partly sunny this afternoon, a high of 75 after the morning clouds burn off, 79 the high tomorrow. Right now in Seattle, it's 59.
7: From ABC News, Wall Street Now. Deadly Iranian-backed attacks on ships in the Red Sea and Gulf of Oman Tuesday raised concern about the reopening of the crucial Strait of Hormuz, sending oil prices higher. Brent crude overnight was again approaching $90 a barrel. Amid growing public skepticism, another community is tapping the brakes on automated license plate readers. A police officer in New Bedford, Massachusetts, is accused of using the Flock technology to track an ex-partner. Tourism in Spain has gotten a major boost this week as millions of tourists

0: flocked to the country to see the nation's first total solar eclipse since 1905. In the United States, the moon will throw just a little shade on Boston and New York this afternoon. Jim Ryan, ABC News.
1: It's 6:36 now. The Justice Department is suing a Tequila-based pet food company, seeking to stop it from manufacturing and selling its products. The government alleges Aero Reliance, which does business as Darwin's Natural Pet Products, repeatedly violated federal food safety requirements. The complaint says FDA investigators found salmonella at the company's Tequila facility back in 2024, along with other harmful bacteria in finished products. Eastside shoppers have a new option for clothing this week. Uniqlo is opening its Issaquah Commons location on Friday. The Japanese retailer is known for its affordable everyday clothing, including styles for men, women, children. The new store will be located on Northwest Gilman Boulevard, expanding Uniqlo's presence in the Seattle area. If you're looking to save money on gas, tomorrow, August 13th, Circle K is celebrating Inner Circle Fuel Day at some locations around here. The Inner Circle members will get 40 cents off every gallon all day long.
2: From ABC News Tech Trends, Kalshi is facing a new lawsuit from the flight tracking service FlightAware. That company alleges Kalshi is using data from its website to allow people to wager on whether or not a flight will be canceled. FlightAware says that's a violation of its terms of service and that Kalshi didn't change its behavior after repeated requests to stop. It comes as prediction market apps like Kalshi face new calls from lawmakers to crack down on another style of market, the kind that allows people to bet on how far and fast wildfires will spread. Anthropic says it's going to weave new watermarks into every bit of text its AI models generate. The specialized code is invisible to the human eye and is meant to flag to computers that the text was either made entirely with AI or modified in some way using the technology. And Google CEO Sundar Pichai now says its Gemini artificial intelligence technology is being used by a billion people every month. It's the 14th Google product to hit a billion users. With Tech Trends, I'm Mike Dubusky, ABC News.
1: Trading has just opened on Wall Street. We have the Dow up 97 points right now. That's 0.18%. S&P 500 ahead by 25. That's 0.32%. And the Nasdaq has gained 163 points. That's 0.6%. Now a word for Cairo 7 Pinpoint Alert Days. Your advance notice to stay safe in the heat, smoke, and summer storms. When weather threatens to disrupt your day and your plans, Cairo 7 sounds the alarm. They alert you days in advance. So stay informed, stay ready with Cairo 7 Pinpoint Weather, only on Cairo 7 TV. Okay, Sully, what's coming up in traffic?
3: Well, we're going to take a look at northbound 405. I could use some driver's help to see if we have a second crash in Renton. We'll talk about it next.
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1: 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We check traffic on the threes with Sully.
3: And we're still looking for another crash on northbound 405 as you work your way through the Renton area, right north of Talbot, but before the Maple Valley Highway. This to go along with the one we already had up near Sunset, which cleared. I'm not sure if someone just kind of put it in their algorithm and it popped it back out and it's the same crash. But either way, we've got about a half an hour drive to go from Renton to Bellevue. Some spillover onto the Valley Freeway to go with the stuff we have out of Auburn, and we've got 45 minutes from end to end. Northbound I-5 seeing some brake lights at 320th and Federal Way, but not too bad till you get up to the north end of Boeing Field, but 45 minutes as well, Federal Way to Seattle. Olympia to Tacoma's not too bad. Coming down from the north end, over 50 minutes from Everett to Seattle, the brake lights there from about 145th down. 405, about 45 minutes, maybe a little over, depending on how you hit it in Canyon Park. Right now, you start going under the speed limit right about the start of the express toll lanes. The lake bridges are still in very good shape. And I'm looking for something on westbound 16 to northbound 3, right around the Sinclair Inlet there in Gorst. Big red on the map there. I'm not sure if we had an earlier crash getting into Bremerton or not, but I'm checking into it. But plan on some delays there if you're trying to head into Bremerton. 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
1: Morning clouds burn off for afternoon, partly sunny skies, 75, the high for Seattle. Right now, it's 59. Coming up, we'll have the extended forecast with meteorologist Scott Sistek as we look at red flag warnings in eastern Washington, which means very high fire danger. That's on the way on Seattle's Morning News.
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21: Weather over the last week has been much nicer than the week before with all that smoke we had. Better air quality, some nice sunshine, but we may not be out of the woods yet. Let's call up meteorologist Scott Sistek from the Emerald City Weather Blog. Good morning, Scott. Are we expecting a lot of lightning coming up in the next day or two?
22: In the next day, not around Seattle. It's up in the Cascades and maybe a little bit in the Olympics. You have like a really weak system that's kind of cutting through British Columbia, and it's not really going to bring like any like rain or like, you know, gloomy days or anything like that, but it will be just enough to make the atmosphere unstable in the mountains and into eastern Washington that we could see some lightning today, later today, into the afternoon. And it's right, like you said, it's right where we don't want it to be. It's looking like kind of the North Cascades and kind of over into the northern third of eastern Washington is how I was calling it. So like the Okanagan area, you know, like even into Chelan and all that. And then there is even a chance of some lightning over the Olympics today, and I don't want to discount that too. So, of course, it's been so dry lately, it's been so warm, and we've already seen all the fire danger we've had. It's like the last thing we need is to add lightning into the mix.
21: And we also have a red flag warning as a bonus. What's going on there?
22: Right, that's basically a fancy term for a fire weather warning, and that's kind of just alerting everybody in that zone that conditions are ripe to not only start fires, but that they could rapidly spread if one is started, or that even currently burning fires can also start rapidly spreading. And usually it's because of a mixture of three things, either lightning, or it's windy, or it's dry and hot. And we've kind of got, you know, and it's low humidity. That's another big thing. And we've got all the ingredients together. Not for Seattle. Seattle's fine. It's mostly Eastern Washington, like the northern section of Eastern Washington.
21: What's your best guess in terms of smoke for Seattle in the coming week?
22: The models show that we may actually get a little bit of smoke aloft in here later today and into the rest of this week. It's not going to be as bad as it was, a week ago, but it doesn't look like it's going to be on the ground. So we're not looking at any like air quality concerns like in the Seattle and Puget Sound area. Maybe kind of hazy out there. I know that's kind of poor timing. We've got the big meteor shower tonight. And the weather, like the clouds didn't do so well last night, maybe better tonight, but the smoke may kind of haze everything out. Once that gets here, the air pattern is going to go kind of stagnant for a while. So for Seattle and the Puget Sound core area, you're kind of in a silo. The weather is pretty nice for the next, you know, several days here. It's going to be like very summer normal, some morning clouds, and then the sun's out and upper 70s, maybe 80, but it will be kind of hazy. All of our concerns are tending to like mostly the mountains in eastern Washington.
21: I'm looking at the extended forecast. I don't see much precipitation at all. And again, like you said, highs in the 70s and low 80s. That's pretty pleasant for this time of year.
22: Yeah, if we could just freeze Seattle into that, you know, lock it in and take away all the other, you know, wildfire stuff that's going on around it, it'd actually be a really nice time here. There is something kind of in the long range model. So like we're talking next week, middle of next week and beyond. Maybe like another, like some showers in here ish. It's still kind of uncertain. I mean, earlier, if you would have asked me like over the weekend what the end of this week was going to be like, it was trending hot. Like we were thinking mid 80s, maybe pushing 90, and that all went away. So now we're kind of in this, you know, cruise control upper 70s. So next week, we're also kind of looking at it like, okay, really? But if, you know, if it gets like a little weak weather systems in here, that's fine for us. It's cloudy. It's maybe upper 60s, low 70s, but that could introduce lightning back into the equation. It could also introduce wind back into the equation in eastern Washington. So it's still not good. We're not out of the woods yet. I think we're really going to have to get through September and get kind of into a rainy season and start getting some real rain and more frequent rain in here before we really can kind of like let our guard down.
21: We're speaking with Scott Sistek from the Emerald City Weather Blog. Scott, we mentioned this briefly last week. Also had a conversation with your fellow meteorologist, Ted Beener, about it. And that is we're on this slow downward slope in terms of high temperatures. So refresh us. What does that mean?
22: Right. So as of Monday, last Monday, our average high temperature in Seattle dropped from 79 to 78, which doesn't sound like a whole lot, but it's just more what it means, because we've started the downward trend in our average high temperatures that, you know, will eventually bottom out sometime in January. But so it's like, okay, well, that's one more step toward fall. I said, we already lost the 9 o'clock sunsets. That happened a while ago. You know, the first week of August was the driest day of the year. Now we're starting the slow trend toward our rainy season. Like the odds of rain creep up just a little bit each day. And now the temperatures are starting their downward trend. So I know I posted this on my blog on Monday about how we've started it, and it just blew up. I've had on Facebook almost 1,000 comments. So I think and vast majority of them are ready for autumn. We're done with not all. There are a lot of people who are like, no, I want this to be sunny in 78 for like months. But and I want to make sure people are, those people out there, you know, that's fine. That's good that they're out there too. But there were a lot of people ready for fall.
21: 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Scott, thanks for your time this morning.
22: Sure thing.
21: 6:53 now, time to check traffic on the threes. Chris Sullivan is watching the roads for us.
3: And we are looking at a relatively normal Wednesday morning. Brake lights maybe a little better than a typical Wednesday, though, especially coming down from the north end, because we're not up to an hour yet from Everett to Seattle or Bellevue. It's only 50 minutes. I know you have a lot of braking to deal with on 405 south of Canyon Park and I-5 south of the golf course, Jackson, that is, not the Nile, down past the Forest Verge at Northgate, but it doesn't extend as far, so not too bad. Northbound 405 still kind of struggling through the S-curves. We started the hour with a crash near Sunset, and the one by Talbot never really materialized, so give yourself about 30 minutes from Renton to Bellevue. Spillover onto the Valley Freeway gives us about a 48-minute trip from Puyallup to Renton. Both directions of 512 are a little heavy at their terminus, westbound at I-5 and eastbound as you get down to 167 in Puyallup. Looking at Olympia to Tacoma, no problems for you guys. Federal Way to Seattle. We do have a crash at the on-ramp from Albro to northbound I-5, so not on the freeway, but enough to cause the slowing that we're seeing past the West Seattle Bridge, and that gives us the 50-minute trip from Federal Way to Seattle. The lake bridges are fine. Still looking for the reason for why we're so slow on westbound 16, getting through Port Orchard and around the corner at Sinclair Inlet through Gorst up 3 toward Bremerton. There were reports of a crash a little closer to Charleston there as you pull off into Bremerton, but I don't see it on my cameras, and the camera in Gorst, I'm blinded by the sun, so I can't really tell, but either way, there's a couple of minutes lost going westbound on 16 and definitely northbound on 3 trying to get up through Gorst, so that's a little unusual. If you're over there and you can text us when you get where you're going, let me know what you're seeing. 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
21: These morning clouds, if you have them, apparently they don't in Gorse, but if you do have morning clouds, they'll burn off. We're looking for highs in the mid-70s today. Coming up, we have more of the day's headlines, including Cairo News Radio's Jillian Raftery on the push from Seattle city leader to crack down on rental junk fees. That's on the way on Seattle's Morning News.
0: This is it. 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
6: Summer calls for road travel across our region. 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Obviously, traffic in the city is going to be crowded, especially with the Ship Canal Bridge construction. But there have been a ton more people heading north on I-5 and east on I-90 for weekends and holidays than again on Sundays coming home. More people on the roads means more accidents. 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
24: ABC News, I'm Sherry Preston. New numbers on inflation. ABC's Elizabeth Schulze with more on today's consumer price index numbers. They were once again well above the Fed's targeted rate of 2% year over year. ABC's Elizabeth Schulze.
25: This was pretty much in line with expectations. That 3.4% inflation rate is about where analysts thought it would be when you look at kind of across the board prices in the economy. It is not, it's a good thing that we don't see that number going up, that inflation isn't accelerating, but it is still above where the Federal Reserve and overall households want inflation to be.
24: Prices are still rising more quickly than average wages, underscoring the struggle many Americans have had with higher gas, food, and clothing prices. Moderate Democrat David Crowley narrowly winning the Wisconsin primary for governor, defeating Democratic Socialist Francesca Hong. Minnesota Lieutenant Governor Peggy Flanagan won that state's Democratic Senate primary, and Darlene Graham is headed to a runoff for her brother Lindsey Graham's seat. This is ABC News. We're learning more about the upcoming trial of accused CEO killer Luigi Mangione after a pretrial hearing on Tuesday. The judge said that jurors would be kept anonymous to avoid harassment, intimidation, or outside influence. Defense lawyers and prosecutors are now working out a questionnaire for potential jurors. If you're in certain parts of the world today, you'll get the treat of seeing a total eclipse of the sun. ABC's Maggie Rulli's in one of those places, Iceland.
26: People will see that rare moment when the moon aligns perfectly with the sun, casting a shadow over the earth.
8: Starting in northern Russia, the solar eclipse will pass over a mostly uninhabited area of Greenland, crossing directly over the western edge of Iceland before making its way to Spain and Portugal just before sunset.
24: That wasn't the only cool thing in the skies, or won't be. This morning, there was a parade of planets that let people see Mercury, Jupiter, Mars, and Saturn without any assistance. Adding a telescope would let you see Uranus and Neptune. I'm Sherry Preston, ABC News.
21: 7:02, here's what's happening. There were emotional scenes in a Snohomish County courtroom yesterday. The man behind the deadly Edmonds Ferry Dock plunge that killed two people was sentenced to about 7.5 years. The daughter of one victim told him her mother got in the car not knowing they were going to die because of you. A registered sex offender is under arrest, accused of sunbathing nude at Mukilteo's Lighthouse Park while children and families were nearby. Spokane area evacuees can all go home. Every evacuation order has been lifted, but officials warn fire danger remains high. And a rough night in the Bronx. The Mariners drop their fifth straight against the Yankees now. Cal Raleigh pointing the finger at himself, calling his own play, quoting here, awful. It's time to check traffic. We do that every 10 minutes. Here's Chris Sullivan.
3: And no real surprises, Charlie, as we start the 7 o'clock hour. The heaviest braking we have right in the normal spots. Some positive news, though, is the crash that we had on northbound I-5 near the Michigan curve, really right at the Albro on-ramp, appears to have taken care of itself, and so the backup there is going away. And we're back down to about 45 minutes from Federal Way to Seattle, which is a win on a Wednesday. That's a really fast trip, actually. Northbound 167 is under 50 minutes. That's actually a win as well. The Renton S-curve's not too bad. We're back under a half an hour to go from Renton to Bellevue. It's about 27 minutes. Coming down from the north end, the typical brake lights here and there. We're looking at about an hour from Everett to Bellevue, with 40 of those minutes away from Linwood. Only 30 minutes from Linwood to Seattle and 50 minutes total. Still looking for something on westbound 16 to northbound 3 there through Port Orchard and Gorst. Had reports of a crash a little closer to Bremerton, but I can't see it on my cameras, but there are some brake lights there and a little extra slowing right at Sinclair Inlet. 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
21: Good morning, it's 7:04. I'm Charlie Harger. Manda Factor has the morning off. Seattle just passed one of the biggest rental rule changes in years. They banned a long list of what they call junk fees. Cairo News Radio's Jillian Raftery has been following this process and what it means for renters.
11: And what it means is a lot of paperwork, but hopefully more clarity for people who want to know up front what they're going to pay. It also could mean that your rent is going to jump up again because fees will just get baked in. So the Seattle City Council banned a bunch of fees, and they also required disclosure in the first pages of the lease. So that's the clarity part. You talk about fees. Here's the deal, though. Renters say fees have gotten out of control, like pet rent. We all know that. A fee to just pay rent and utilities, common area usage fees, appliance fees, and a lot of these are not optional. And when I'm talking about appliances, I'm talking about appliances in your unit. Samantha Gratt is with Teamsters Local 117 and spoke to the city council.
12: We are seeing folks all across our community experience this death by a thousand cuts, and that's what these rental junk fees feel like.
11: This last meeting was over 3 hours. Here's Poe Lampai with the Washington Housing Alliance.
13: Renters in Seattle are sharing that fees are oftentimes added after move-in at lease renewal, trapping tenants who can't afford to move.
11: And here's Alexia Sattler, a renter in South Lake Union who works two jobs while going back to school. She says she pays $75 a month just for her cat.
14: For every single apartment I rented in Seattle, I found myself going back and forth with property managers, trying to negotiate or question what these charges were, only to be told that there was nothing they could do about it.
11: Small landlords were not represented well in this meeting, but they were there. They say they weren't included in the process. Even supporters of the measure who are landlords say it goes overboard. Bans on renter insurance requirements and pet rent were extremely controversial. And council member Bob Kettle tried to offer an amendment to allow pet rent just for dogs, but it was not adopted.
26: And those costs will be passed on. I've talked to so many different types of landlords or developers that work these kinds of even affordable housing, and they talk about the challenges that they face.
11: So a huge number of fees are banned. They have to be disclosed up front. Some fees were allowed, like lockout fees or keys or fees to create a new key. All those changes go into effect July of next year.
21: Jillian Raftery reporting live. Someone isn't telling the truth about the deadly bite of Seattle shooting. According to Como, a Seattle police spokesperson says the city is lying about delayed information. It took officials 5 hours to brief the public after the gang-related mass shooting. Detective Brian Pritchard writes, leaders purposely waited for politicians to, like the governor, to arrive. These were in leaked emails found by Como. Mayor Katie Wilson has publicly denied that claim, but that internal email reveals Pritchard calling the mayor's denial completely inaccurate. Seattle police are continuing to investigate that shooting. Interim Police Chief Andre Sales spoke at a city council committee hearing yesterday.
1: SWAT team responded, I'd say, with less than an hour and a half, which sometimes in these situations it can take SWAT teams to assemble about 2 hours, but they responded in a great fashion of time to make sure we can preserve life.
21: There were questions that Sales wouldn't answer about how many suspects were involved. 3 people were killed. 4 others were wounded. Police believe 5 guns were used. 2 are still missing. A 15-year-old boy was arrested at the scene. Public Safety Committee Chair Bob Kettle laid out minute-by-minute timeline of his actions before the night of that shooting.
15: The shooting happened around 6 p.m. that night. Kettle says he got to Seattle Center around 7:20 when the scene was still active.
26: My escort... Again, I did not know it was an active with the IMAX SWAT operation, was a Seattle Center security officer, and I should note a former Marine.
15: At 8:57, Kettle says he was briefed in the Seattle Center Armory basement and joined a 26-minute conference call that included Governor Ferguson, Mayor Wilson, Congresswoman Pramila Jayapal, then Police Chief Sean Barnes, and others. He says he later declined an invitation to the 10:50 p.m. news conference. Frank Lindsay, Cairo News Radio.
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21: That wasn't you saying woohoo, was it, Sully?
3: No, not at all. That was totally on the track. Ask Nick.
21: Welcome to Seattle's Morning News. It's Wednesday, August 12th edition. I'm Charlie Harger. Manda Factor has a day off. That is Sully over there, our biggest woohoo in the building.
3: Something like that.
21: Nick Kreisha is at the board today picking the tunes. David Burbank is in the studio producing the show. Katrina Gishard is out at the news desk filling these big stories today. And Jillian Raftery is in for Luke Ducey this morning. And the great news is, if you've been listening, Luke had a procedure for a pituitary tumor yesterday, and we have been told by his family he is doing just fine. So that is great news to share with you.
3: Did great. No complications.
21: That is fabulous, fabulous news. So now he just needs to have a full and healthy recovery and get back here when he can. Coming up this hour of the show, the fight to repeal Washington's income tax getting more complicated. Initiative 645 will be on the November ballot, but the description of what you're actually voting for may leave a lot of people confused. We'll go over everything with former state AG Rob McKenna. It is 7:10 here on Seattle's Morning News. Oh, the 7:35 commentary. Sound Transit about to do something unprecedented with light rail stations. We'll talk about that at 7:35. People forced from their homes by the Spokane complex fires are getting the all clear to return. Officials lifted the last remaining evacuation levels yesterday afternoon. Here's Cairo 7 TV's Brooke Griffin.
17: Spokane Mayor Lisa Jo Brown says it takes more than a village to help this many victims.
18: As soon as the fires began, the recovery begins, and it's a complicated multi-agency process. But you can see everyone pulling together to try to navigate this as effectively as we can.
17: And fire officials tell us there are still more than 1,500 firefighters on the ground monitoring hotspots and driving around looking for people who just simply need help.
21: A new state fund designed to fix police staffing shortages is funding very few officers. Here's Cairo News Radio's Katrina Gishard.
19: The Jason Rand Show on Seattle Red 770 AM reports the state recently handed out nearly $47 million. But that first round of funding only paid for 74 new officers across all of Washington. Some departments took massive grants, without adding a single officer to the streets. For example, the Auburn Police Department took home nearly $4 million but hired nobody. Officials say departments can legally spend the money on other needs like mental health response and community outreach. However, state law does not require agencies to report exactly how they spend the rest of the money. Katrina Gashard, Cairo News Radio.
21: Bellevue police investigating a dangerous gasoline theft that sparked a car fire at an apartment complex on Village Park Drive Southeast. Here's Cairo News Radio's James Lynch.
0: Bellevue police say the suspect or suspects tried to siphon gas from the vehicle early Saturday morning, igniting a fire that destroyed the vehicle and damaged another. Fortunately, no one was injured. Here's Bellevue PD's Drew Anderson.
2: Bellevue is a safe community, but crime does happen, and when it happens, we want to be notified so then we could hold those folks responsible for committing those crimes accountable.
0: Anderson says this kind of crime is unusual for Bellevue. He's asking anyone with information to call the non-emergency line at 425-577-5656. James Lynch, Cairo News Radio.
21: At 7:12, we get a check on the weather. We're joined by Cairo 7 pinpoint meteorologist Nick Allard. Got sun in some spots, but clouds in others.
4: Yeah, it's just mostly that marine cloud cover, and it's just going to get out of here. You'll go for sunshine increasing. I really think it'll be a nice day. Just going to find morning clouds, afternoon sun. The tricky thing is, you're also going to see some chances for showers and thunderstorms in and around the Olympics and the North Cascades and east of the Cascades. So knowing that, which really isn't that big of a deal, you just have high fire danger. And with that coming through, I also think you're going to find some north wind at around 5,000 feet pushing in some smoke and some haze. I'm not thrilled about that because that means you're going to see more of it. I don't think it's going to impact air quality, but there could be just enough where it's, you know, just giving us the hazy sunshine. Highs are going to be in the mid to upper 70s. Tomorrow, I think there is also hazy sunshine, but it doesn't seem like it's going to be a reduction in air quality. It may mix down to the surface for, say, like the Cascade foothills and the Cascades. Otherwise, there may be a few spots where air quality goes into moderate, but I don't see much of that yet. And we'll see same thing, clouds early, then sunshine, chance for thunderstorms east of the Cascades. And then into Friday, the thunderstorm threat is mainly only east of the Cascades, but there's still some haze that should get out of here. For the weekend, you guessed it, morning clouds, afternoon sun. I don't really see haze. So we just have that coming back. I don't think it's going to be an air quality issue at this point. I'm hoping the mixing doesn't really turn into a thing. And it also looks like the low-level wind is from the ocean, which is good. So I'm not worried about it. I just don't like to see it anymore.
21: Thank you, Nick. Right now In Seattle, it is 60 downtown. Time to check traffic. We do that every 10 minutes, and here's Chris Sullivan.
3: And we're actually doing okay, Charlie, out there for Wednesday. The brake lights are right where they should be, but you get into them faster than you might expect and get out of them faster. So our travel times are okay. I mean, we're running in about an hour from Everett into Bellevue. It is really heavy getting through the Canyon Park area, but again, nothing overly out of line. I mean, 40 minutes from Linwood down to Bellevue has become average, but
5: it's a reminder that, yes, it doesn't get there very often, and only when it really has to.
3: $15 in the southbound express toll lane already, even with a little lighter volume. For I-5, it's about 50 minutes from Everett into Seattle, so that's not too bad. We're under 50, probably closer to 45 from Federal Way into Seattle, so the I-5 corridor is not bad. Renton to Bellevue, about a half an hour. Behind that, some spillover onto the Valley Freeway, but 45 minutes there, not bad. Puyallup is in pretty good shape. Most of Pierce County is as well. Olympia to Tacoma, no problems, and we're still seeing the slowing on westbound 16 through Port Orchard around the corner in Gorst and up northbound 3 to what was an earlier crash trying to get into Bremerton. This report brought to you by Seattle Sports. Download the Seattle Sports app and stay in the know with the latest news, scores, and opinions about your favorite teams.
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21: Good morning, it's 7:15. A person living at a Spanaway home is under arrest for arson at the same property where a man was shot to death earlier this week. Pierce County deputies discovered the victim inside a shed Monday with what appeared to be at least two gunshot wounds to the head. Then around 3 p.m. yesterday, firefighters responded to a fire at the home. Ross Harbin, who lives nearby, tells Cairo 7 TV he had just seen the man on Friday.
6: I caught him one time weeding my backyard.
7: Just to help you out?
6: Yeah. Because I told him it needed to get done.
21: An arrest has been made in the arson. It's unclear if it has any relation to the shooting. The man who pleaded guilty to four felony charges related to driving off the Edmonds Ferry Dock in June of 2025 learned his fate yesterday. William Russell Leonard was sentenced to 7 years in prison. He was running from police and under the influence at the time. Two of his passengers, Melanie Ross and Portia Sapp, drowned. Sapp's daughter spoke at the sentencing hearing.
7: He's a menace to society. He's been a menace to society even before this happened.
21: Russell Leonard was in community custody at the time of the crash. Cairo 7 reports he quietly apologized before the judge delivered the sentence. As we head to November, voters will see Initiative 645 on the ballot. It's a push to repeal the state's 9.9% income tax on millionaires. But what voters will also see for the first time is a warning label on this initiative, a one-sentence disclosure written by the Attorney General's office that says repealing the income tax would decrease funding for K-12 education, higher education, and health care. Last week, on Friday, a Thurston County judge upheld the language and shut the door on any challenge. Former state AG Rob McKenna is one of the lead attorneys trying to overturn the income tax in court. Joins us now live. Rob, good morning. And we should be upfront with listeners. You are actively litigating against this income tax, so you have a little skin in the game beyond the legal commentary. Wanted to be clear about that. But I'm just curious, what was your takeaway with the court hearing on Friday?
8: Well, the Superior Court judge who ruled against the challenge to the ballot statement was pretty passionate about it, and argued that or concluded that the statement was just fine because it's, I think as he said, it doesn't violate the Constitution to provide voters with more information. But the challengers to the ballot statement are saying, look, the statement claims that this repeal of the tax would reduce funding for specific categories of state funding, such as education. The problem with that is twofold. One, this proposed tax would increase the state budget by, maybe $3 billion, and you've got a $60 billion state budget that you're dealing with. Actually, it is an $80 billion state budget you're dealing with here. So it's a small increase in the state, in the size of the state budget. So would it or no, not necessarily, because the state legislature decides how money from the general fund is spent. And, the idea that cuts to education, for example, are inevitable assumes that the state legislature would make certain decisions. And remember, this money doesn't even start coming in until 2029. This is all coming from a requirement adopted by the state legislature back in 2022 to put this so-called fiscal impact statement on any ballot measure that would reduce state revenues, for example, by not just by cutting taxes, but remember, Charlie, what they're saying here is that if you don't increase funding, it's a cut, right? That's the issue that I used to deal with all the time when I was chairman of the King County Council Budget Committee. Someone would propose an increase in spending, and if we increased the spending by less, they called it a cut, which is what people call an Olympia cut, or I guess a King County cut. So that's sort of the dynamics here. And the state legislature passed this fiscal impact statement requirement for initiatives precisely to make it harder to pass measures that would repeal new taxes.
21: So the Let's Go Washington team had a team of lawyers in the courtroom ready to argue on Friday. But the judge first heard Arthur West's case and just made his ruling based on that. The Haywood group is not happy they didn't get to present. So does it matter who argued?
8: Well, it can matter, yes. I mean, Brian Haywood's group is the sponsor of the initiative, and they've got their own legal team. I'm not on that team and not involved in the initiative legal issues, but it's really disappointing they didn't get a chance to present their arguments, since they went to the trouble of drafting the measure and getting it qualified in record time with an enormous number of signatures, way more than they needed, which says something about the intensity of voter concerns about this new tax.
21: I heard from Andrew Villeneuve at the Northwest Progressive Institute yesterday, Rob. He was one of the architects of the PIID law, which forced this statement on the ballot. And he says that he thinks Brian Haywood is the reason this income tax is happening, in that what he has seen lately is giving Democrats a confidence to go after this income tax. What is your response to that?
8: Well, you know, Villeneuve and his group claim that, you know, the state budget really hasn't gone up 150% since 2013, which Governor Gregoire and Governor Locke have both pointed out is exactly the case. State budget has increased by a huge amount, even adjusted for inflation and population. The budget is up 50%. So the state is spending about 50% more per person in our state in real dollars than it was a dozen years ago. And Villeneuve just denies that that's true. He said, well, you know, there's the state economy is larger, and therefore the state budget is actually smaller relative to the state economy. And it's just kind of sort of nonsensical reasoning that is all aimed at achieving that group's goals, which is to relentlessly expand taxes and state spending, because that's where they get their rewards, right? They get the rewards from extracting more from state taxpayers. So I don't think that kind of criticism is particularly credible.
21: What is your take? Do you think the Supreme Court will take up the question of the wording on the ballot?
8: The wording on the ballot is directed by the statute. The statute, which Villeneuve and the other people who want to drive state spending up helped write, says that the public impact disclosure statement has to say this measure would increase or decrease funding for description of services. So the Attorney General is following the formula in the statute. The problem with the statute is with the statute itself. And it's interesting that, there was another court case involving another aspect of the ballot measure that another Superior Court judge ruled on. In that ruling, she said that edits to the explanatory statement, so that's the longer statement that explains how an initiative will work and what effects we'll have, did not need to be changed, even though opponents of the initiative sued proposing changes that they said would make it clearer how the law directs revenue from tax collections to be deposited in the general fund. She said that it would be, quote, both inaccurate and misleading to voters to say the tax is directed to certain uses. And she's right. The tax goes into the general fund. It's up to the legislature to decide what part of it is spent on education versus, the Department of Corrections or another public use. And so, when this ballot ballot disclosure statement says it would reduce funding for certain categories of spending, it's just not accurate, because as the judge, the other Superior Court judge said, the law doesn't actually direct it. It just dumps the money into the general fund and doesn't specify that it has to be spent on, particular kinds of spending. So I think she was right. It's interesting she reached that conclusion about the explanatory statement, which is a different conclusion reached by the other Superior Court judge. So we'll see what the Supreme Court has to say. But again, the AG was following the cookbook, if you will, that the legislature adopted, at the encouragement of Villeneuve and others.
21: All right. Former State AG Rob McKenna, always good talking to you, Rob. And yes, Andrew Villeneuve is a listener to the show. Yes, Andrew, we will reach out to you to give you a chance to respond. Rob, thanks for your time this morning, okay?
8: Absolutely. Thank you.
21: Sully, take it away with traffic.
3: Well, we're up to an hour drive as well from Everett to Seattle to match the hour we have from Everett to Bellevue, maybe a little bit more on 405. So we're starting to have a little late arriving crowd, which has kind of become the norm lately. Federal Way to Seattle, about 50 minutes now, as we're definitely seeing the brake lights past the West Seattle Bridge. Up over a half an hour from Renton to Bellevue, but the Valley Freeway is under 50, so that's good. The most unusual slowing we have today is on westbound 16, trying to get around the corner in Port Orchard through Gorst. And my drivers have also been reporting it's been really heavy on the Expressway getting into SeaTac Airport this morning. Haven't found any particular reason for that other than volume. 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
21: Thanks for joining us this Wednesday. I'm Charlie Harger. Advocates say transgender people are fleeing red states by the thousands and have pushed Seattle to put its money where its mouth is as a welcoming city. Well, the city council just did, to the tune of $300,000 in funding for trans aid organizations. Cairo News Radio's Jillian Raftery has more.
11: And they're calling it a refugee crisis, with states rolling back protections on discrimination. Sometimes even transgender people are saying they are facing violence and increasing hostility in their communities, and they've been coming here. LGBTQ organizations say they are strapped. This started earlier this summer with a letter demanding an emergency declaration and other kinds of recognition. They didn't get that, but they did get this one time.

0: an emergency declaration and other kinds of recognition. They didn't get that, but they did get this one-time funding. Alexis Mercedes Rink, Seattle City Council member, is one of the supporters here.
1: Internal displacement of trans Americans is real. It is being fueled by elected officials who champion anti-trans policies in state legislatures.
0: This was a very controversial city council session. Aaron was one of the supporters of this measure. They said they fled the Dakotas for a better life here in the Seattle area.
2: I have met people who are willing to donate out of pocket what little money they had to help trans people with rental assistance, food, medical costs, and other basic needs. Which leads to the question, what message does it send that those with barely a cent to their name are doing more to help the trans community than our own government?
0: But like I said, this was very controversial. Matthew called in and said they questioned the designation of refugees.
3: Just don't fully understand the term refugee, and I think it's disparaging to true refugees from other countries that need support, need funding. I don't know why Seattle taxpayers are, you know, footing the bill for people to move within the same country.
0: Ultimately, this did pass unanimously. $300,000 will go first to the city's Human Services Department. They'll allocate grants to what they call trusted organizations.
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5: And I'm still looking for any reason for why we are so slow on westbound 16 to northbound 3 through Port Orchard and Gorst. It has been really heavy all morning. Had reports of a crash. Nothing confirmed, but we are seeing a heavy brake lights there. I know that's Stewart Construction Zone as well, and that may just be it, but plan on some extra time there. Rest of the map looks about average for a Wednesday morning, up to about an hour and 10 from Everett to Bellevue, at about an hour from Everett to Seattle. Brake lights right where they should be, so not terrible. Federal Way to Seattle's about 50 minutes. Some brake lights past the Kent-Des Moines Road. It's really at the north end of the Boeing Field area, up past the West Seattle Bridge. We're now up over 35 minutes from Renton to Bellevue. The S-curves are active, but not overly so. And about 50 minutes from Puyallup to Renton. The lake bridges are good. 18 over Tiger Mountain's a little slow, but by most day's standards, not terrible. This traffic report is brought to you by Seattle Sports. Search Seattle Sports on YouTube. Click subscribe and get fresh video content daily. Our weather forecast today, a little change from what we've seen the last couple of days. We're going to see a little bit more cloudiness today in a temperature under 80, maybe closer to 75 degrees. The clouds are going to move out over the next day or so. We might even see some thunderstorms in the foothills today, so just keep that in mind. Tomorrow, we're going to start clearing up a little bit. Temperatures going up towards the weekend. Right now, we're expecting, as I said, about 75 today. Outside the Cairo News Radio studios, we have 62 degrees.
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4: Time for the 7:35 commentary. What's this? A little common sense? 15 days from now, on August 27th, the Sound Transit Board is expected to vote on a pilot project that would do something a little mean. Something that the original planners of Sound Transit said was far too inconvenient, too inequitable, too expensive. They're, and I need you to brace yourself because it's a little mean, like I said. They're thinking of installing gates at some stations. You okay? Can I get you something? Okay, I'll wait for you to compose yourself. Yes, Sound Transit is considering doing something just about every transit system in the nation does. They're kind of, sort of thinking you should be, and I realize this sounds harsh, they think you should pay to ride. Not for sure yet, but that's what we do for a pilot project. Yeah, paying to ride the light rail. Now, I know what you're thinking. Wait, people aren't paying to ride? Exactamundo, my friend. The most optimistic estimate is that only 63% of light rail riders pay. But that's a rosy estimate. Sound Transit workers who reach out to Seattle's Morning News say it's far fewer than that. Sound Transit Light Rail has never had a gate. In the beginning, they said gates were too expensive, and no doubt they thought we're special here in Seattle, and because of that, fare evasion would be minimal. That would be wrong. And since the gates were never part of the plan, gates just don't work at some locations. That's especially true for the surface street locations like those in the Rainier Valley. Then there's the equity of it all. They fear that this places too high of a burden on poor and minority communities. But if you look at the policies of Sound Transit, you'll see a great carve-out. low-income riders only have to pay $1 for

0: ride. 18 and younger, it's free. If you're over 65, it's a dollar. You're disabled, a dollar. Now, the last time I brought this up in a commentary, a listener named David R. from Mercer Island reached out. That's the name on the email, at least. David writes, "Keep hounding them, Charlie. Non-enforcement is also patronizing. It feels like the privileged class are saying, in a stuffy British accent, we must accept that the lower classes are just too stupid to tap a card. It might be fun to track down the pressure groups pushing this and the staff people who wrote the supporting memos, especially if it turns out they actually have British accents." Now, that's some drive-by wisdom for the masses, one listener at a time, if I've ever heard it. Thanks for the suggestion, Dave. David. One of those pressure groups, how about the Transit Riders Union? They were against most enforcement tactics back when it was voted on in 2018. Now, who was leading that group at the time? Well, it was an activist named Katie Wilson. She's now the mayor of Seattle. Oh, and then King County Executive Dow Constantine was the guy who introduced the legislation to soften fare enforcement in 2018. His argument back then was no one should end up in the court system because they can't afford a ticket. Constantine was also the Sound Transit board chair back then. He's now the CEO of Sound Transit. So, enforcement took a backseat, and this is where we are now. The idea is to put gates at the 14 busiest stations where the very mean thing of making people tap their cards would start happening. The estimates are this would bring in an extra $30 million a year for Sound Transit. Installing the gates would cost between $80 and $90 million. In other words, the gates would pay for themselves in about 3 years, and after that, it just adds to the bottom line. Now, Sound Transit is still billions in the red. There's no realistic way it's going to be able to expand to Ballard and the other locations that were promised when they voted yes on ST3. Fair enforcement won't fix these huge problems. But at least it's a start. And that's a commentary for Wednesday, August 12th, 2026. Text your thoughts to the Muckleshoot Casino and Resort text line, 888-973-5476. Join the chat on our YouTube Live at Cairo News Radio. And you can always leave a comment at mynorthwest.com.
1: You want to know what Sound Transit told me 10 years ago when I asked them about this?
0: What's that, Sully?
1: Seattle, we're not a turnstile city. That's not how we do things in Seattle.
0: It's very mean.
1: By the way, I know I got to come up to traffic. I'll tease ahead. Give me on the text line, and Charlie, you too. What was compliance before COVID? And what was fair compliance in 2019?
0: I know the answer.
1: I know you do.
0: What's coming up in traffic?
1: We're going to take a look at the slowing on westbound 16 and take a look at the slowing coming down from the north end. We'll break it.
2: Traffic in the city is going to be crowded, especially with the Ship Canal Bridge construction. But there have been a ton more people heading north on I-5 and east on I-90 for weekends and holidays than again on Sundays coming home. 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
0: At 7:43, we check traffic on the threes with Sully.
1: All right, to pay off on our tees, Charlie, what was compliance, fair compliance in 2019?
0: I believe 83%, allegedly.
1: It was closer to 90.
0: Yeah.
1: It was closer to 90, according to Sound Transit's numbers. Gee, what happened since then? Defund a plane, get rid of it.
0: So what's traffic look like?
1: Get rid of cops on,
0: How's traffic, Sully?
1: Yeah, I don't know. I'm looking at light rail. I'm focused on light rail. No, we're looking at really heavy traffic away from Linwood, where they do have a light rail station, which they did not in 2019. Looking at about an hour and 10-minute trip from Everett down into Bellevue. About an hour and 10 as well from Everett to Seattle. The I-5 corridor really slow from about 145th, but you really don't hit the brakes at all from Everett until you get down through Shoreline there. Looking at northbound 405, rented to Bellevue is about 40 minutes now, depending on how you hit the volume right at the, over the top of I-90 into Bellevue. Behind that, the Valley Freeway is about 48 to 50 minutes, so not terrible. About 50 from Federal Way to Seattle. Heaviest brake lights there right from the north end of Boeing Field past the West Seattle Bridge. West Seattle Bridge itself is not terrible. Olympia to Tacoma is not too bad. Under 40 minutes for you guys. Most of Pierce County is fine. A little slowing on eastbound 512, but you can handle that. And again, the most unusual slowing today is through that construction zone and the new kind of jog we have on westbound 16 through Port Orchard, getting around the corner in Gorst. One of my drivers did say we had a car with a blown out tire and a cop behind it. As you headed into Bremerton, but again, expect some slowing coming up out of Bethel. Cairo News Radio, real-time traffic, I'm Chris Sullivan.
0: Morning clouds, if you have them, burn off for afternoon. Partly sunny sky, 75 or high. Right now, it's 60 in Seattle. 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
0: Glad to have you along with us on this Wednesday. Families already gearing up for back to school. One big concern from parents and teachers around the country is how to get students off their phones and focused on classwork. Child psychologists urge caregivers to ease their children back into the academic routine by tapering off screen time before the first day of class. Good luck on that. Let's get more details from ABC's Jim Ryan. Good morning, Jim. So what are you hearing here about the methods parents are, because I'd love to learn. I'd be, you know, get my teenager away from the phone.
14: Well, setting my example, leading by example, maybe going for a couple of days, telling your kid, look, I'm going to stay off my phone for 3 hours today. Let's see if you can do the same thing. Trying to lead by example. You guys have a little time left. I mean, schools around here have already started here in Texas, but I think you've got till September 2nd.
0: Depends. That sounds about right.
14: Yeah. So being gradual about it, it's the same way that you want to ease them into their new sleep schedule, right? So if they're getting to bed now at 10:30, 11 o'clock at night, start backing that down little by little until September 2nd when they're back on a normal sleep schedule. Back time it from the time they're supposed to get up in the morning to make it to school and figure out how, you know, that's going to fit into an 8 hour night of sleep. But yeah, same thing with phones. Ease them off just a little bit of time. Especially if they spend a lot of time on that device, because in some schools, and I know a lot across Seattle, that there is this ban essentially on devices in classrooms. You got to leave it off, keep it off during the school day.
0: What is the research showing about how kids are affected by smartphone usage, especially during the school day?
14: Well, yeah, their attention span is affected by that, their ability to function socially with other kids. And anecdotally, you'll see the reverse is in place in districts that do have some sort of prohibition in place. Oklahoma, for example, has a statewide ban on smartphones, devices, even smart watches in the classroom during the school day. And teachers and parents there say, yeah, the kids are learning better. They're becoming more socially adept. They're making friendships. And their grades are seeing some improvement. They've had that in place for about a year now. So there is some track record. So, yeah, in districts that are still feeling their way, and I know that a lot of places it's kind of left to the districts as opposed to a state mandate. But it appears to be working. So it's more like what kids in the 70s and 80s were dealing with. They didn't have smartphones. They had to deal with books.
0: What kind of momentum are we seeing this for kind of a nationwide movement? I know there's a proposal that is set to hit our state legislature at the beginning of next year.
14: Sure. Well, there are 39 states and Washington, D.C. that have state laws or policies, at least, that require or encourage local school districts to do something about it. It's rare that there would be a statewide policy on this like they have in Oklahoma. But I think this is kind of the direction it's going, Charlie, that the school administrators at the local level are being asked to do something about this, because I think, you know, what it means is that administrators and psychologists and parents see some harm in kids having their phones with them all day. Of course, they need to weigh that against school safety, making sure their kids can reach their parents if they need to in an emergency and vice versa. So still a lot to work out with this.
0: What is the one app that you find hard to resist, that you find yourself, Jim, you're at home, you're like, I have to check this one more time today?
14: Ruzzle. Ruzzle. That's the game I like. Or the New York Times puzzle page. Those are the ones
0: Ruzzle,
14: that I can't do.
0: Ruzzle. Okay. Right. And yeah, I have to agree on the New York Times puzzle page as well. And now I know a new site, Ruzzle. Thanks, Jim. Yeah. That's ABC's Jim Ryan. You looked up Ruzzle, right, Sully?
1: Yeah, it's like a word game based on Boggle.
0: Okay.
1: If you're not familiar, so kind of lining up words in lines and columns. So I haven't played it either.
0: Yeah, my first thing in the morning, I play Wordle. Like, that just gets my brain working first thing in the morning. They did have Sully as one of the Wordle answers, as you found out about a couple of months ago.
1: Yeah, I was kind of a big deal for 5 minutes.
0: Yeah. What is your main app?
1: Like, I do Wordscapes.
0: Wordscapes.
1: It's like a kind of a crossword Wordle kind of a thing with no hints or anything. It's just kind of a grid. You get a couple of letters and you fill them in based on the letters involved.
0: And you play a Simpsons game as well.
1: No, not really.
0: Oh.
1: Simpsons tapped out, went away a few years ago. I've got Madden mobile updated
0: here.
1: Okay.
0: All right.
1: So I do that one for kind of daily.
0: Got it. What about you, producer David? What are you stuck on?
15: I'm not a huge gamer, but I do like there's a just like an MLB baseball game where you can kind of create your own rosters, and then it's really easy to like run up the score. So obviously, I play as the Mariners and recreate the reality that I wished we had.
0: Your alternate universe Mariners.
15: Exactly.
0: I love it. It's 7:53. We check traffic on the threes. Sully, where do we start?
1: Well, first of all, I just have to say thank you to Tommy, my son. He got me the new Lego Dark Knight Batman for the PS5.
0: Okay.
15: Dude, those Lego games are so fun.
1: I got to ask a serious question for the listeners on the text line. Why are the missions so darn long now? When you used to play the original Lego ones, it would take like 10 minutes. I played one yesterday. I was in for 90 minutes and didn't get all of the little hidden. So now I got to go back and free play. Like, I mean, it's amazing. But 90 minutes for one little thing? I was like...
0: You know what else is amazing?
1: Traffic. I know, I got to do my job, but yeah, hit me up on the text line if they've gotten a little too long. Looking at the drive now, we're getting closer to an hour and 15 from Everett into Bellevue, about an hour and 10 from Everett to Seattle, kind of the normal stuff for you guys. Brake lights right where they should be, but not overly terrible for a Wednesday. Northbound I-5, though, we've added a few more customers, especially past the West Seattle Bridge through the merging there, so we're getting closer to an hour from Federal Way to Seattle. That's the highest travel time of the morning. Northbound 405, the Renton S-curves are active. Have a little break in Factoria, and it's not terrible into Bellevue, but overall about 40 minutes for you guys. Valley Freeway's been okay today. We're under 50. Olympia to Tacoma's about 40 with some brake lights in South Tacoma. Eastbound 16, starting to see some stuff past Cheney Stadium, but nothing you can't handle. It's westbound 16 that's really heavy today from Bethel all the way up around the corner in Gorst. We have a new traffic kind of configuration there through that construction zone. I think that might be to blame. Lake bridges are fine. 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
0: Forecast calls for a high of 75 in Seattle after morning clouds burn off. Right now, it's 61 downtown. Coming up, Cairo News Radio's Jillian Raftery reports on the push from Seattle city leaders to crack down on rental junk fees. And a big tattoo expo coming to Seattle. Cairo News Radio's Paul Holden has a preview at 8:15. 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I've lived here almost my entire life.
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31: ABC News, I'm Sherry Preston. Inflation cooling ever so slightly, dipping, but only by 0.1%. Prices up another 3.4% from June over July. The cost of gas and groceries both up year over year.
32: There are other parts of the economy where and prices are stubbornly high, and that's in the services area. So, for example, medical care, child care, daycare, those costs are still rising at a faster pace. That's where a lot of people feel it in their day-to-day budgets. Electricity bills, another example of that.
31: ABC's Elizabeth Schulze. Sources tell ESPN the Los Angeles Lakers are being sold to American businessmen Josh Kushner and Bob Iger for over $12 billion. The search for survivors in the rubble of Colombia's powerful earthquake growing more desperate. There are still thousands missing. The official death toll, 224. Moderate Democrat David Crowley winning the Wisconsin governor for governor over Democratic Socialist Francesca Hong and the Democrats. This is ABC News. ABC News can report that during a conference scheduled for federal court Friday, it's expected that prosecutors and defense lawyers in the Luigi Mangione case will discuss a possible plea deal in the killing of United Healthcare CEO Brian Thompson. That's according to sources. At least 700,000 power customers have no power across the Midwest today following a line of strong storms. Here's ABC's Sophie Flay.
33: Wind gust in Columbus reaching 82 miles per hour.
34: It was like a freight train, like just like people say.
33: In the town of Roseville, floodwaters submerging cars. Authorities say one person was killed. In Chicago, the Midway air traffic controller tower had to evacuate amid tornado warnings. At one point, nearly 1 million customers in Indiana, Illinois, Ohio, and Kentucky were without power.
31: Retired Royal Air Force pilot Andy Green reached a new record high speed, 406 miles an hour, and dented at Utah's Bonneville Salt Flats in a 32-foot car powered by two hydrogen combustion engines. Sherry Preston, ABC News.
0: At 8:02, here's what's happening on Cairo News Radio. A police spokesperson in the Bight of Seattle shooting response says the city's story is, quote, not accurate. Como reports Detective Brian Pritchard wrote in an email that the city's press briefing was delayed for dignitaries. We'll have much more on this in just a moment. The man who drove a stolen car off the Edmonds Ferry dock, killing two women inside, is headed to prison for just shy of 7.5 years. The judge said she couldn't, in good conscience, give less than the maximum. All evacuation orders tied to the Spokane complex fires have now been lifted. Cal Raleigh isn't mincing words about the slumping Mariners, saying, quoting here, I'm awful. The big dumper took the blame after a fifth straight loss, saying the team is playing, quoting again, very, very, very bad baseball. And if you're looking to save at the pump, Circle K offering Inner Circle members 40 cents off every gallon tomorrow at different locations. Time to check traffic. We do that every 10 minutes with Chris Sullivan.
1: For Wednesday, we're not in that bad a shape, Charlie. We're looking at brake lights right where they should be. And the travel times, plus or minus, are okay. I mean, even coming down from the north end, which I know you're struggling, away from Linwood on 405 down through Canyon Park, it's not as bad through Totem Lake and all the way down into Kirkland and into Bellevue. For I-5, it starts right there at 145th and extends like normal. But an hour and 15-minute trip from Everett to Seattle or Bellevue, that's about average what we've gotten used to with where the Revive I-5 work. Want to thank my good friend Adam, who's out there doing his Staples deliveries already. Let me know. We do have a little fender bender over on the left shoulder on northbound I-5, right around 188th and SeaTac. Again, not blocking. I found it on my cams, just a couple of cars tangled up, but not too bad. A little slowing around it, but we're under an hour from Federal Way to Seattle. Under 50, Puyallup to Renton. Renton to Bellevue's about 40. S-curves are active. You hit the brakes over at the top of I-90. Lake Bridges, though, are in great shape. The most unusual slowing today continues to be westbound 16 through Port Orchard. I think it's just a byproduct of the new traffic switch in that area. This report brought to you by the Seattle Mariners. 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Next show, August 21st, as the Mariners take on the Cubs. 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
0: On the Wednesday, August 12th, 2026 edition of Seattle's Morning News. I'm Charlie Harder. Seattle City Council just overhauled rental regulations. They're banning what they call junk fees. It's a signature campaign promise from Mayor Katie Wilson. And Cairo News Radio's Jillian Raftery is live with more.
2: Imagine moving into a new apartment. You sign a lease and see the rent, but then get hit with a wave of fees like pet rent, common area fee, office fee. What is that? A fee just to pay rent. Appliance fees, like for your washer and dryer.
3: No tenant should be forced to pay these unfair, expensive, and often deceptive fees.
2: Paul Lompai is with the Washington Housing Alliance and says he's heard a lot from renters about just these kinds of fees. And he spoke to the city council before yesterday's vote, saying those fees are often not disclosed up front. That's going to change when the measure goes into effect next year. Landlords now will have to disclose fees in ads and in the first pages of a lease. That's just the small part of the requirement. And if you think this is an overblown issue, here's Councilmember Dion Foster, who sponsored the bill.
4: Research from the Urban Institute shows that junk fees can increase renters' total housing costs by 10 to 30%, making it harder for people to budget and harder for people to stay housed.
2: There was opposition to a lot of this bill, including from Angie, a small landlord, who says this measure builds on a pattern of overregulation in the housing market.
5: We are opposed to the bloated and flawed rental fee legislation.
2: A lot of people opposed a ban on pet rent. Haley works for a small property owner and says their company has been working to add amenities like dog runs and pet wash stations. And of course, they have to deal with waste.
6: And consistently cleaning up our dogs who have accidents in the elevators and lobbies. These improvements cost money to create and maintain, and they benefit all of the tenants who have dogs in the whole building.
2: Ultimately, the measure passed unanimously. What this means for you, there's a huge laundry list of fees that have been banned, like pet rent, like appliance fees, like utility surcharges, and of course, that disclosure. It also could mean that rents will go up. And of course, with all of Seattle renter regulations, it might be challenged in court.
0: Jillian Raftery reporting live. Controversy over the Bight of Seattle shooting is boiling over now at City Hall. Como uncovered an internal email from a police spokesperson that accuses the city of spreading a false narrative Detective Brian Pritchard said in that email, officials delayed a press conference to wait for dignitaries to arrive, despite what Mayor Katie Wilson said. Now, she strongly denies anyone was asked to hold off on releasing information. However, in Pritchard's email, he says the mayor's version of events is simply not accurate. We heard from Seattle's interim police chief about that shooting yesterday morning on the Seattle City Council.
7: Spoke to the lieutenant over our homicide investigation. There's some search warrants that they're writing today that they've written over the last couple of days that's going to be fruitful to this investigation.
0: Now, officers were on the scene within seconds and quickly subdued one of the shooters. Others are believed to have been involved. No description of them has been released yet. Mayor Katie Wilson has ordered a review of communication to the public that day. At that hearing, Councilmember Rob Sacca asked a question many of us are wondering.
8: Is there a killer on the loose? Yes or no?
7: Speaking with my detectives this morning, we're combing through some warrants and looking at some things. We still have to comb through some video surveillance that was there. I can't say yes or no.
0: Interim Chief Andre Sales added investigators are making progress. The shooting killed three people and injured four others. New details are emerging about 19-year-old Junior C. Nicosimo, one of the three people killed in the shooting. Court records obtained by the Times show Nicosimo was charged as a juvenile in 2024 with unlawful gun possession after police say he was found with a stolen Glock and a bump stock. The case was later dismissed as part of a sealed plea agreement. Police have said Nicosimo is believed to have been an associate of the 15-year-old boy arrested in connection with the shooting.
9: Keeping you informed since 1974.
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0: This is one of those songs, Nick Kreisha, that when I'm driving down the road and I hear this in the afternoon, if I've got the tunes blasting, I'm like, I need to tell Nick to pick that as a bump song. And so,
12: Just keep it together on the road.
0: Thank you, Nick. Nick is picking the music and running the board for us this morning. Sully is in the studio with us as well.
1: Sure, that's not just a put on.
0: Come on, man. Producer David is here with us. Tune. And by the way, people have been asking on the YouTube chat. They've been saying, who's the guy in the pink shirt? I'd call it more salmon than anything.
12: It's salmon.
0: Yeah.
12: For sure. Delicious.
0: Producer Mike Seibert, you're trying to fill in a bit more for David when he takes a vacation in a
12: couple
0: weeks.
12: You'll be seeing more of my flamboyant colors in the next week or so.
0: Maybe stick to the pastels.
12: Negative, Ghost Rider. Pattern is full.
1: That's more sockeye than Copper River, certainly.
0: Oh, okay.
1: So let's make sure we get designations here, Charlie.
0: I don't want to besmirch any of the salmon colorings. Well, this is Wednesday morning on Seattle's Morning News. Coming up this hour of the show, the big Seattle Tattoo Expo is this weekend. Cairo News Radio's Paul Holden spoke with a longtime artist and tattoo shop owner about the city's thriving ink community. And G. Scott stops by with his hard-hitting analysis of Seattle's Hard Knocks. Episode 2 is on the way here on Seattle's Morning News. Doctors at Harborview Medical Center are calling the rise in e-bike and e-scooter crashes an epidemic. Here's Cairo 7 TV's Jake Chapman.
13: Dr. Sam Arbabi, the chief of trauma at Harborview Medical Center, says the trauma goes beyond the patients.
14: Battle-scarred ICU nurses here that are some of the best in the world and have seen a lot. They come and they cry so much when they see this.
13: Harborview's data backing up Dr. Arbabi's concerns. In 2020, Harborview treated 29 patients injured from e-bike or scooter crashes and no deaths. But last year, they treated 252 patients, and six people died from their injuries.
0: State 11 now, all evacuation levels tied to the Spokane complex fires have now been lifted. Officials say the remaining evacuation orders were lifted yesterday afternoon. They warned fire danger is still high, and damaged homes and buildings may be unsafe to enter. Washington State set aside millions of dollars to hire new police officers, but the money isn't bringing in many recruits. Here's Cairo News Radio's Katrina Gishard.
15: According to the Jason Rand Show on Seattle Red 770 AM, the state spent $46.6 million from its police hiring fund. However, that massive amount of money only funded 74 entry-level officers statewide. That works out to a staggering $630,000 per new cop. Some cities, like Auburn, collected nearly $4 million from the state but hired zero officers. State officials say agencies are allowed to use the money for other things like equipment, training, and co-responder programs. But the state is not requiring agencies to explain exactly what they bought with the cash. Katrina Gishard, Cairo News Radio.
0: Port of Seattle Commission has approved initial funding for the S Concourse Evolution Project at SeaTac Airport. The roughly $2.5 billion renovation will modernize the airport's international concourse with seismic upgrades, expanded passenger space, new amenities, improved boarding operations. Construction expected to start next year and wrap up in 2034. 8:12 now, time to get a check on the weather. Here's Cairo 7 TV pinpoint meteorologist Nick Allard.
16: Low clouds this morning, then sunshine. It's going to be a nice day. Just know you're going to find mid to upper 70s and cloudy conditions early, then sunshine. I also think you could find some haze coming through. And it's going to be elevated, but haze will move in, and it's not going to impact air quality. And then you'll also see a chance for some showers and thunderstorms in the Olympics, the North Cascades, and east of the Cascades. Tomorrow, I think it'll be the same basic thing. Still some elevated haze and maybe some thunderstorms in the mountains and east. And then also some morning clouds. So what you get is morning clouds, afternoon sun, mid-70s today, upper 70s tomorrow, and about 80 or so on Friday. All 3 days have a little bit of elevated haze that should not really do much to air quality besides minor impacts, say, in the foothills or the mountains. And then this weekend, morning clouds, afternoon sun, and temperatures right around the low 80s.
0: Right now in Seattle, it's 63. 8:13, time to check traffic every 10 minutes on the threes with Sully.
1: And we are looking at an average Wednesday drive, the heaviest spot right now. Southbound I-5 from about 145th down past the Ship Canal Bridge as you work your way through the loss of the express lanes in the morning. But an hour and 10-minute trip from Everett to Seattle isn't bad by some days' standards. Some Wednesdays are up around an hour and a half. So we're actually running probably faster than you expected, even though I know it doesn't feel like it as you grind through. For 405, the brake lights begin right there in Canyon Park. It's about an hour and 10 as well from Everett down into Bellevue. Maybe a little under because you don't hit the brakes away from Linwood as soon as you might think. And they aren't bad through Totem Lake and Kirkland, which is pretty decent. Northbound I-5 looking okay through Federal Way up through South Center. Little fender bender on the left shoulder near 188th and SeaTac, but nothing to write home about. And then past the West Seattle Bridge is average. We're under an hour, probably closer to 50 minutes, Federal Way to Seattle. 50 minutes, Pial up to Renton. The show there is from 180th on in, getting into Renton. And Renton to Bellevue is about 40. Lake Bridges are quiet. 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And we're still struggling getting through Port Orchard, though the backup no longer extends all the way back to Sedgwick Road. 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
17: This weekend, celebrating its 25th anniversary, is the Seattle Tattoo Expo. And joining me here now is April Cornell, owner of Hidden Hand Tattoo and Alter Tattoo. Thank you so much for joining Seattle's Morning News. April, let's just first start out with, tell us a little bit about you and tell us about your shops.
18: Yeah, thanks for having me. I have two tattoo shops, Hidden Hand Tattoo, that has been in the Fremont neighborhood coming up on 20 years, and Alter Tattoo for the last 10 years in the Green Lake area on Roosevelt.
17: That's amazing. And what have you seen in the world of tattoos? Not only, you know, it seems obviously more popular than it's ever been before, but what's changed in the world of tattooing over the last 20 years?
18: Well, I would say, you know, over the last 20 years, and especially when the expo launched 25 years ago, we had 30 shops in attendance. And tattooing was still widely seen as counterculture. And now tattooing has exploded. There are shops and artists everywhere. 20 years ago, I knew every tattooer in every shop in the Seattle area, and now I am always hearing about artists and shops that I didn't know of before.
17: And how important is that, though, for the growth and for the acceptance of tattoos?
18: I think it's been great for the growth of tattooing. There is a bit of an oversaturation at this time, and there's a lot of different types of tattooing happening these days, but it's drawn in a lot of people who I think never would have considered getting tattooed before. There's a lot of different types of shops to choose from, and the artistry has grown quite a bit over the past 20 years.
17: Yeah, and here at the Expo this weekend, we're talking about thousands of people coming out to check it out. And according to the press release we got here, about over 3,000 tattoos expected to be created this weekend. What is this an event that's a good spot for beginners? Say, you know, I have tattoos. I have a couple now, but say you've been thinking about it. Maybe you're trying to find the right artist. Is this an event that's going to be good for someone looking for their first tattoo?
18: I think it is one of the best events for someone who is looking for their first tattoo because of how many artists are in attendance, around 400, and artists from all over the world, across the country, and a lot of local shops as well. So whether you are interested in getting a tattoo live at the expo or you're shopping artists in the Seattle and beyond Seattle area, then it's a great opportunity to meet artists, talk to artists, get a feel for what type of work they do, what their shops are about, and to really see everyone in one place.
17: How important is that relationship between the artist and the person getting the tattoo, doing that research and being comfortable and confident in that and saying, hey, this is the person I want to go with and create this piece?
18: It's such an intimate and personal connection that you have with your artist, especially if you're getting large work and you're seeing them for hours and hours and likely for years. Most of my clients I have been getting tattooed from me my entire career, and so we build really close connections and relationships with our clientele, and I would say most tattooers who've been doing this for a long time, you know, your clients become almost like your extended family and also become your friends. So because it's such a close, intimate connection that you have with the person tattooing you, I think it's very important that you like the person you're getting tattooed by and creating just an overall amazing experience for you and for your artist as well.
17: How important is it for the artists? I mean, we're talking about it's a great opportunity for those looking to get their first tattoo. There's going to be tons of information. I mean, you can't ask for more information than a bunch of people and a bunch of different tattoo artists in one place for you to make a decision about getting a piece for yourself. But what about this exposure for the artist? I mean, you mentioned the oversaturation, but I have to imagine having something like this at this scale is great for artists to be able to get their work out in front of people.
18: Yeah, definitely. And I think a lot of artists like to attend expos to get the exposure for their shops or for their names and meeting a lot of clients. I've met and I know a lot of tattooers who attend expos, meet clients that maybe you don't see that weekend or even in the months ahead. But I've had people come into my shop, you know, that I met years ago who met me at the expo. And so it's definitely really great for exposure for artists, for sure.
17: Now, I've seen at Comic-Con specifically, I've seen the tattoo at an expo and at this. For someone maybe that might be a little hesitant, they're saying an expo, I'd be more comfortable maybe in the shop. This is a clean, sterile, it's all by the book, right? This is still a great spot for you to get a tattoo done the right way here at the Seattle Tattoo Expo.
18: Yes, absolutely. The health board is there to do all the checking before we're open and making sure that everyone has all the credentials. We take that very seriously. So it is definitely a safe place to get a tattoo. And yeah, if you are wanting to get a tattoo over the weekend, you can. And if that feels uncomfortable, then you can always book a tattoo at a local shop afterwards.
17: Well, April, is there anything about the expo that that we haven't touched on or talked about that, that you'd like to highlight here before we go, or anything that people should be on the lookout for your shops or your artists?
18: There are contests. There is a, it's a family-friendly event. You can buy tickets at the door. A lot of artists do walk up, so you can certainly walk up and get a tattoo, but it is good to do some research in advance because a lot of artists do book in advance. So if there's someone you are specifically wanting to see, then I would check out SeattleTattooExpo.com, look at the artists, get a hold of them in advance. But you can certainly buy tickets the day of. You can walk up. We have food trucks. We have coffee. There's a beer garden. Kids 12 and under are free, so it is a family-friendly event. There's a lot of merchandise for sale. So lots of things to look at, lots of things to buy, and probably the best people watching in the city over the weekend.
17: I can believe that. And I'm sure some really, really impressive art too. The contests sound really interesting. The world of tattooing, obviously very, very cool. April, thank you so much for your time here. Really appreciate it. April Cornell here on Seattle's Morning News, and Domicer and all of the artists this weekend at the Seattle Tattoo Expo, running Friday through Sunday. Tickets still available here, and we'll make sure we have details for you on that on mynorthwest.com.
0: That's Paul Holden with our interview. It's 8:23 now. 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
1: And it looks like we might have actually now blocked a lane for this little fender bender that we've been talking about on northbound I-5 at 188th in the SeaTac area, because it had just been hanging out, minding its own business on the left shoulder. But now we have a pretty sizable backup behind it. So give yourself an hour now to go from Federal Way to Seattle. We've added a 10-minute delay right through there. And then the stuff at the north end's kind of been intensified just a little bit past the West Seattle Bridge. Northbound 405, the Renton S curves are active up to about 30th, but after that, it's not too bad till you get to I-90. Still have about 40 minutes from Renton to Bellevue. Spill over onto the Valley Freeway, definitely pretty heavy from about 212th and Kent. So that's why, even though the south end part of that drive has gotten better, it's still about 48 minutes to go from Puyallup to Renton. Most of Pierce County has cleared out nicely. Looking at the drive across Tiger Mountain, definitely seeing the slowing up the west slope up to the summit. The lake bridges are fine out of the north end, hour and 10-minute trips from Everett to Seattle or Bellevue. So we're getting there. And so let's try to keep from banging into each other for the next little bit, and we'll get through this. 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
0: If you have morning clouds, they are expected to burn off by later this afternoon, partly to mostly sunny, a high of 75, right now at 63 in Seattle. Coming up, Cairo News Radio's Jillian Raftery reports on a big vote by the Seattle City Council to provide emergency funding for trans people coming to the city. And meteorologist Scott Sistek talks about the wildfire dangers, especially in eastern Washington. He has an extended forecast on the way on Seattle's Morning News.
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22: Summer calls for road travel across our region. Have you noticed more vehicles on our highways and local roads? Obviously, traffic in the city is going to be crowded, especially with the Ship Canal Bridge construction. But there have been a ton more people heading north on I-5 and east on I-90 for weekends and holidays, and again on Sundays coming home. More people on the roads means more accidents. 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
0: Good morning, I'm Charlie Harger. Seattle City Council is pitching in $300,000 to help ease what some are calling a trans refugee crisis. Cairo News Radio's Jillian Raftery joins me live. Jillian, when they're saying this is a refugee crisis, what do they mean?
2: Advocates with community organizations say thousands of people are moving to Seattle, and they're saying it's out of desperation because red states have grown increasingly hostile to trans and queer people, making it just untenable to stay where they are. So they hear about Seattle as this beacon of liberalism, and they come here. Aaron says they were a victim of the hundreds of bills in state legislatures that have rolled back workplace protections and even housing protections. They lost their job in the Dakotas and came here.
4: It's hard enough to find consistent work as a trans person, especially when there is more variety in a chip aisle than the city's job market. I did, however, find community, and I would not be standing here today if it wasn't for this.
2: This is a hard thing to track. I couldn't find hard numbers describing the issue, but nonprofits say they've been helping people with basic needs and they're tapped out. If you look online, you can find a lot of groups have published guides on how to move to Seattle. There are even forums online. The city's LGBTQ commission asked for a civil emergency to be declared. They didn't get that, but they did get this one-time funding from the city council. Quite a few people were there to object, questioning why a small group of people is getting this funding.
5: Just don't fully understand the term refugee, and I think it's disparaging to true refugees.

0: Annual Kitty Hall adoption event goes from 11:30 this morning until 1:30 in the afternoon at the Bertha Knight Landis Room. You can meet adoptable cats and kittens and even vote for a feline kitty council president. Cats adopted at the event can go home with their new families the same day. It's 8:33 now. And again, I hope our news director, Frank, is listening, because I believe it's almost a duty that we send James Lynch to go see.
1: Without question, James Lynch needs to cover this. I don't think anyone would give this the treatment it deserves. Quite like James Lynch, our reporter, who's on his way from West Seattle right now.
0: Yeah,
1: excited to see the assignment.
0: One thing I know, loves cat stories.
1: Yeah, he loves animal stories in general.
0: Yeah, just warm and fuzzy stuff. That's what James is all about.
1: No, that's what he's known for, the hardened crime reporter that he is. That's really, this is his bailiwick.
0: Got to send him. All right, Sully, what's it looking like in traffic right now?
1: Well, some positive news at SeaTac. Now that the emergency vehicles have moved on, the HOB lane is back open again past this little fender bender we had on northbound I-5 at 188th in SeaTac. So things are getting better there. We're back under an hour again from Federal Way to Seattle. Valley Freeway back under 50 minutes. Some brake lights past 180, past the 18 and then at the north end. And then Renton to Bellevue's back under 40. That's great. I mean, the S-curves are active, but the further north you go, they're not too bad, even past I-90. Speaking of 90, it and 520 are both in great shape. An hour and 10-minute trips from Everett to Seattle or Bellevue, kind of an average day for you guys, maybe a little better. Eastbound 18 over Tiger Mountain, though, is its normal heavy self as you work your way down over to I-90. 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
0: Partly to mostly sunny this afternoon with a high of 75. Right now, it's 63 in Seattle.
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0: Weather over the last week has been much nicer than the week before with all that smoke we had. Better air quality, some nice sunshine, but we may not be out of the woods yet. Let's call up meteorologist Scott Sistek from the Emerald City Weather Blog. Good morning, Scott. Are we expecting a lot of lightning coming up in the next day or two?
3: In the next day, not around Seattle. It's up in the Cascades and maybe a little bit in the Olympics. You have like a really weak system that's kind of cutting through British Columbia, and it's not really going to bring like any like rain or gloomy days or anything like that. But it will be just enough to make the atmosphere unstable in the mountains and into eastern Washington that we could see some lightning today, later today, into the afternoon. And it's right, like you said, it's right where we don't want it to be. It's looking like kind of the North Cascades. And kind of over into the northern third of eastern Washington is how I was calling it. So like the Okanagan area, you know, like even into Chelan and all that. And then there is even a chance of some lightning over the Olympics today. And I don't want to discount that too. So of course, it's been so dry lately. It's been so warm. And we've already seen all the fire danger we've had. It's like the last thing we need is to add lightning into the mix.
0: And we also have a red flag warning as a bonus. What's going on there?
3: Right. That's basically a fancy term for a fire weather warning. And that's kind of just alerting everybody in that zone that conditions are ripe to not only start fires, but that they could rapidly spread if one is started, or that even currently burning fires can also start rapidly spreading. And usually it's because of a mixture of three things, either lightning or it's windy or it's dry and hot. And we've kind of got, you know, and it's low humidity. That's another big thing. And we've got all the ingredients together. Not for Seattle. Seattle's fine. It's mostly northeastern Washington, like the northern section of eastern Washington.
0: What's your best guess in terms of smoke for Seattle in the coming week?
3: The models show that we may actually get a little bit of smoke aloft in here later today and into the rest of this week. It's not going to be as bad as it was. What is that, about a week ago? But it doesn't look like it's going to be on the ground. So we're not looking at any like air quality concerns like in the Seattle and Puget Sound area. Maybe kind of hazy out there. I know that's kind of poor timing. We've got the big meteor shower tonight. And the weather, like the clouds didn't do so well last night, maybe better tonight, but the smoke may kind of haze everything out. Once that gets here, the air pattern is going to go kind of stagnant for a while. So for Seattle and the Puget Sound core area, you're kind of in a silo. The weather is pretty nice for the next, you know, several days here. It's going to be like very summer normal, some morning clouds, and then the sun's out and upper 70s, maybe 80, but it will be kind of hazy. All of our concerns are tending to like mostly the mountains in eastern Washington.
0: I'm looking at the extended

0: forecast. I don't see much precipitation at all. And again, like you said, highs in the 70s and low 80s. That's pretty pleasant for this time of year.
1: Yeah, if we could just freeze Seattle into that, you know, lock it in and take away all the other, you know, wildfire stuff that's going on around it, it'd actually be a really nice time here. There is something kind of in the long range model. So like we're talking next week, middle of next week and beyond, maybe like another, like some showers in here. It's still kind of uncertain. I mean, earlier, if you would have asked me like over the weekend what the end of this week was going to be like, it was trending hot. Like we were thinking mid 80s, maybe pushing 90, and that all went away. So now we're kind of in this, you know, cruise control upper 70s. So next week, we're also kind of looking at it like, okay, really? But if, you know, if it gets like a little weak weather systems in here, that's fine for us. It's cloudy. It's maybe upper 60s, low 70s, but that could introduce lightning back into the equation. It could also introduce wind back into the equation in eastern Washington. So it's still not good. We're not out of the woods yet. I think we're really going to have to get through September and get kind of into a rainy season and start getting some real rain and more frequent rain in here before we really can kind of like let our guard down.
0: We're speaking with Scott Sistek from the Emerald City Weather Blog. Scott, we mentioned this briefly last week, also had a conversation with your fellow meteorologist, Ted Beener, about it. And that is, we're on this slow downward slope in terms of high temperatures. So refresh us. What does that mean?
1: Right. So as of Monday, last Monday, our average high temperature in Seattle dropped from 79 to 78, which doesn't sound like a whole lot, but it's just more what it means, because we've started the downward trend in our average high temperatures that, you know, will eventually bottom out sometime in January. But so it's like, okay, well, that's one more step toward fall. I said, we already lost the 9 o'clock sunsets. That happened a while ago. You know, the first week of August was the driest day of the year. Now we're starting the slow trend toward our rainy season. Like the odds of rain creep up just a little bit each day. And now the temperatures are starting their downward trend. So I know I posted this on my blog on Monday about how we've started it, and it just blew up. I've had on Facebook almost 1,000 comments. So I think and vast majority of them are ready for autumn. We're done with that. Not all. There are a lot of people who are like, no, I want this to be sunny in 78 for like months. But and I want to make sure people are, those people out there, you know, that's fine. That's good. They're out there too. But there were a lot of people ready for fall.
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1: Sure thing.
0: And I'm just looking at the chat on our YouTube live, Sully, and we have a listener named Tina. She's a lot like Scott. She likes it gray and kind of rainy. So I think a lot of people are over this weather. I am not one of them, but I want to recognize you have a valid point of view. What's coming up in traffic?
2: 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We'll break it down for you next.
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0: 8:43, we check traffic on the threes with Chris Sullivan.
2: We continue to deal with the slowing on northbound I-5 past the Kent-Des Moines Road up into the SeaTac area, where we had this little fender bender that for a while had some emergency vehicles with it blocking the HOV lane. All the lanes have reopened, but we still have a couple of minutes worth of a delay to deal with there. And then you have the normal stuff from the middle of Boeing Field past the West Seattle Bridge into downtown. And we're still rolling at about an hour to go from Federal Way to Seattle. So we've added a few more minutes to that drive. You look down to the valley to the east, and we're in pretty good shape. We're under 45 minutes from Puyallup to Renton and trending towards 40. The heaviest spot there inside of 180th now, as you would imagine, tying into 405 going through the ramp meters. 405 itself back under 40 minutes, probably closer to 35 now. The S-curves are really the only part that are really active. After that, it's just an under the speed limit drive, but not by much, all the way up into South Bellevue. Looking at the lake bridges, we're still in very good shape. No problems there. Coming down from the north end, unfortunately, we've added about 10 minutes to the drive on southbound I-5. We're now up to about an hour and 20 to go from Everett to Seattle, about an hour and 10 from Everett to Bellevue. And I'm also looking for a crash right around the Tulalip Outlet Mall, just south of 88th on southbound 5. We've kind of gone all red there as well really quickly. So I'll check into that and see what I can find out and tell it to you in 10 minutes. Cairo News Radio real-time traffic, I'm Chris Sullivan.
0: We're headed for a high in the mid-70s today. I'm already seeing some sun breaks above Seattle and out across Elliott Bay. We're expecting a low overnight in the upper 50s, tomorrow upper 70s. Right now in Seattle, it is 63. Coming up, G. Scott stops by. Episode 2 of Hard Knocks with the Seahawks is out. And G. has some big thoughts on the way on Seattle's Morning News.
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0: 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G. Scott, before we get to Hard Knocks, we've been having a discussion this morning. I'm wondering if you could weigh in on this.
17: Come on.
0: City Hall from 11:30 to 1:30 today. They have Kitty Hall, a cat adoption event. And I'm just curious, we've been talking, we think we should send James Lynch to cover it. What do you think? Would this be a perfect event for James Lynch to be at? A nice lighthearted romp with kittens?
17: All right, can I just say something that I would say off the air?
0: Okay.
17: All right, and this is a trust, it's a family tree, so you guys
0: no one's listening
17: right now. Nobody's listening right now. Yeah. If you guys sent James Lynch there, we would hear so many F-bombs on the way there. And so since this is a cat event, I don't know if there's any way that any of those cats can say the F-bomb back in meow.
18: We gotta say, James is an upstanding man. He's a great man, great character.
0: Great crime reporter.
17: I mean, he's great. I mean, and look, and Sully, you already know. What would James Lynch say on his way?
19: Yeah, I got time for that. with a choice, with an expletive here and there. I sit right next to him. And again, now to be fair, we all have salty mouths being news people for hours.
0: Yes,
19: hours.
0: Yes, yes.
19: But James is a particular variety.
0: Yeah.
19: We love him.
0: All right. Hard Knocks on HBO. Episode 2 came out yesterday. Yeah. It is following the Seahawks in this preseason training camp. What are some of your takeaways, G?
17: Everybody talks about recruiting NFL free agents like it starts and ends with money, right? Everybody says things like, well, what about this tax or what about all these things? And I just got to tell you that that's not the case. Here's the thing. Those players, NFL players, the top ones that are recruited with teams and stuff like that, they all got money. There's something that separates teams from others. In the Seahawks right now, every Tuesday night for 50 minutes in front of the world, they are sharing that sauce. The Seahawks got that sauce right now. You guys see it. Not only do you see, I'm not just talking about the Space Needle. I'm not talking about when they show downtown Seattle. I'm not talking about when they show the setting that, by the way, that the Seahawks practice facility is the best practice setting in all of NFL football. You guys see it. Whether you are a Seahawk fan or not, you're going to look at that. And I've talked to some agents recently that is like, hey, man, Seattle really got that sauce right now. I'm not just talking about the facility. I'm talking about the people. The people that you see on display. The interaction, by the way, if you guys haven't seen it, I think right now what was the best part of episode two is the interaction and how coach and player, you can see and feel the respect that is had amongst each other. The real authentic is all of it's authentic, but the authentic banter back and forth with JSN and his wide receiver coach. And it's funny. Do you know in real life that is like that's his man right there. Yeah. That's just how he is. Like, you know, it's so and you're like, oh, that's mad? Yeah, that's mad for him. He is such a really good-hearted, good-natured person. And I'm so glad that America, not just Seahawks fans, America gets to see it.
18: Well, it is funny because they set it up in the episode. The narrator of the show, Liev Schreiber, who is great. He's done the show, you know, narrated the show every single mm-hmm. season. He sets it up by saying something like, you know, friction within the team. And then you see this scene of JSN talking to his wide receiver coach. And, yeah, it is essentially just a conversation. They're joking around, but it's kind of played off as there's, you know, JSN getting angry. And it's like, oh man, this guy is a class act. Yeah. He's not furious. He's not a diva.
17: Yeah.
18: He is just everything you want in a star player.
17: Now, you know, Charlie, I've been waiting to talk to you because I was thinking about something.
0: Okay.
17: And I was wondering if you might do it.
0: Yes.
17: After watching Derek Hall and watching what he wears, I was thinking to myself, and I said, self, would Charlie Harger wear the tight shorts like Derek Hall? I said, tight, short shorts.
0: Are we talking like Speedo or?
17: Not Speedo, but they.
0: Because that's
18: like a
0: territory.
18: 4-inch inseam.
0: Okay.
17: Yeah, yeah,
0: ooh.
17: Yeah. Yeah, 4-inch.
0: Yeah, oof. I don't think I could.
17: Don't.
0: I'm too modest.
18: Please don't.
17: Like, Sully?
0: Look at the look on Sully's face.
17: Sully, you can do a 4-incher?
19: No, 9 is where I go. That's why it's so hard to find my Under Armour stuff that I wear to the gym. Everything's 6. I like stuff that kind of goes down the thigh a little bit.
17: Here's my last takeaway before you guys give me the Amanda kick out.
0: Yeah, she's already on the line.
17: Right now, Seattle on display. They're not just showing just football. They're showing culture. They're showing winning. They're showing quality of life. They're showing football being done differently than you have seen on HBO's Hard Knocks. Because before, you would always see, respectfully, losing teams on HBO's Hard Knocks. And so you would see the riffraff and you'd see, oh, I see why the Jets is always on this thing and y'all losing. You know what I'm saying? But now you guys are seeing winning culture and you're seeing why.
0: Amanda, I know. I had to put her on hold.
17: Yeah.
0: She says you are excused. I would keep you here all morning long, all right. G.
17: All right. See y'all.
0: Time to check in with Sully for traffic.
19: All right, here's what's going on up in the Marysville area, right around 88. The right lane is blocked. This is for scheduled maintenance from 8:30 to, I think, 3:30 today. And it could be this every day through the 20th as they do some work in the right lane. So expect some late slowing through Marysville the next week or so as we work through this. But that's what's happening up there. You get through that, you got about an hour and 15-minute trip from Everett to Seattle, about an hour from Everett to Bellevue. Back under 50 minutes now from Federal Way to Seattle. So we're getting there. Valley Freeway's closer to 40. 35 up the 405 corridor. 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
0: We'll have partly sunny skies, 63 or high. Coming up on G and Ursula, Seattle City Council member Bob Kettle joins the show to discuss two big votes in the council this week. That's next on Cairo News Radio.
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24: 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They report that the T-65As and T-77 families hunted together at Partridge Bank. The T-46 and T-124A2s worked the shoreline near Bush Point. And the T-36s and T-137As ranged all the way from Tacoma to Waldron Island. 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And it's an incredible gift that we get to share these waters with them. 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
7: ABC News, I'm Sherry Preston. Luigi Mangione is facing both state and federal murder charges in the death of United Healthcare CEO Brian Thompson. Now there's word that the feds are discussing a plea agreement. ABC's Matt Rivers was in the courtroom yesterday for Mangione's appearance.
8: ABC News is now reporting that both sides, the defense and the prosecution, is going to discuss a potential plea deal in the federal case on Friday. We know that both sides have discussed a potential plea deal going back a few months ago. It was actually in June. We're not sure how close they got in the federal case to getting to an actual plea agreement, but we know this has been discussed before.
7: The Los Angeles Lakers are being sold to former Disney CEO Bob Iger and businessman Josh Kushner for a record $12 billion. The two saying in a statement, as lifelong NBA fans, we are deeply honored for the opportunity. The World Health Organization just now saying that the current Ebola outbreak is on track to be the deadliest one in history. This is ABC News. It's almost time for students to return to school if they haven't already. In addition to buying clothes, backpacks, and notebooks, ABC's Jim Ryan says you might want to keep an eye on the emotional well-being of your children as well.
9: Mental health specialists say it's important for parents to read their kids' emotions, but not necessarily to give in to them.
10: It's so tempting as a parent to say, oh, okay, we'll take a mental health day today and be able to go tomorrow.
9: Pediatrician Dr. Molly O'Shea says that seems like a reasonable way to deal with a return to school.
10: When actually that reinforces the anxiety and makes it even harder to go the next day.
9: Crucial to a successful start to the academic year, cycling your kids' bedtime back from a summer break schedule to the earlier wake-up time. Jim Ryan, ABC News.
7: According to Bloomberg, U.S. employers are bracing for the biggest price hike on employee health plans in 15 years. And as the price is just too much for many, a growing number of people are opting out of group insurance altogether. Obamacare premiums up about 20% as well. This is ABC News.
11: The Seattle City Council just made one of the biggest changes in years. More on that, but first, Cairo News Radio real-time traffic. Over in the Marysville area, right around 88th, the right lane is blocked for scheduled maintenance. It's going to happen from 8:30 to 3:30, possibly through the rest of the week. Other drive times right now, it's about an hour and 15 minutes from Everett to Seattle. If you're traveling from Everett to Bellevue, it'll take you at least an hour and 20. Federal Way to Seattle is under 50 minutes right now. 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
11: Good morning. I'm Katrina Gashard. Seattle City Council just overhauled rental regulations. They're banning what they call junk fees. It's a signature campaign promise from Mayor Katie Wilson. So imagine moving into a new apartment. You sign a lease and see the rent, but then you get hit with a wave of fees. Pet rent, common area fee, office fee, a fee just to pay rent, appliance fees like your washer and dryer.
12: No tenant should be forced to pay these unfair, expensive, and often deceptive fees.
11: Some people, like Councilmember Bob Kettle, say all these rules just force rent up for everyone. The measure passed unanimously without that provision for pet rent. Starting next year, those fees will be banned. The controversy over the Bite of Seattle shooting is boiling over at City Hall. Como uncovered an internal email from a police spokesperson that accuses the city of spreading a false narrative. Detective Brian Pritchard says officials delayed a press conference to wait for dignitaries to arrive. Mayor Katie Wilson strongly denies anyone was asked to hold off on releasing information. However, in that email, Pritchard says the mayor's version of events is simply not accurate. Now, at that hearing, Councilmember Rob Saka asked a question that many are wondering.
13: Is there a killer on the loose? Yes or no?
14: Speaking with my detectives this morning, we're combing through some warrants and looking at some things. We still have to comb through some video surveillance that was there. I can't say yes or no.
11: Interim Chief Andre Sales added that investigators are making progress. The July 6, 26 shooting at Seattle Center killed three people and injured four others. New details are emerging about 19-year-old Junior C. Nico Simo. He's one of the three people killed in the Seattle Center shooting. Court records obtained by the Seattle Times show Nico Simo was charged as a juvenile back in 2024 with unlawful gun possession after police say he was found with a stolen Glock and a bump stock. The case was later dismissed as part of a sealed plea agreement. Police have said Nico Simo is believed to have been the associate of the 15-year-old boy arrested in connection with the shooting. Seattle City Hall is going to the cats tomorrow. The Seattle Animal Shelter is hosting its annual Kitty Hall adoption event from 11:30 to 1:30 in the Bertha Knightlands room. Visitors can meet adorable cats and kittens, learn about pet licensing and fostering. Cats adopted at the event can go home with their new families the same day. Now to your Cairo News Radio forecast. Sunshine is on the way again today. Temperatures comfortable in the mid-70s. Right now, it's about 63 in downtown Seattle. I'm Katrina Gashard, Cairo News Radio.
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16: I'm just going to tell y'all right now, today's show is already on paper designed and set up to be my most favorite show in a long time.
7: Okay.
16: Yeah. Yeah.
7: That's saying something.
16: Y'all want to know why?
7: On paper.
16: On paper.
7: Well, we
16: on
7: have
16: my design.
7: Three guests.
16: That's why.
7: Oh.
16: That's why.
7: Yes.
16: I don't know. I'm starting to like G and Ursula when we get to talk to the people. Because I think that respectfully, you know, as I use that word a lot, respectfully, when you and I interview folks, I think that we are the most fair in this city. I think that when we don't have an agenda, it is what it is.
7: And we don't like to crow about ourselves either.
16: I do.
7: Okay, well, let's tell everybody who we've got.
16: Okay,
7: so we are going to have Seattle City Council member Bob Kettle. He's going to join us live in studio.
16: Full transparency, I like Bob Kettle.
7: Yeah.
16: I've never met the man. I'm excited to meet him today.
7: Well, it's going to be the first time that he joins us on the show.
16: Okay.
7: And he is also public safety director. He's been very, very, very critical of the mayor.
16: Yes, he has.
7: He's also been very pointed about some of the things that he doesn't have a whole lot of faith in what we're currently doing. So we're going to talk to him.
16: Okay.
7: Because I think he's someone who doesn't mince words, and I love that.
16: Mm-hmm. Who else?
7: We're also going to be talking to someone who has been directly affected by the Spokane wildfires.
16: Yes.
7: And as you said, our attention has already
17: gone elsewhere. And yet there's so many people suffering right now. So we're going to hear from someone who is dealing with this firsthand. Mm-hmm. And then also, do you know right now we have a critical blood shortage?
16: They called it Code Red.
17: Yes. Yes. And it's rare that they do that. So we're going to talk to someone who is going to explain, first of all, what the situation is right now in the state of Washington and how you can help.
16: We got four guests because in about 3-4 minutes, Jillian Raftery is going to be coming in. So that's four.
17: Yeah. But as always, we rely on all of you to help make our show. Muckleshoot Casino Resort text line is 888-973-5476, 888-973-CHIRO.
16: Ursa's top stories of the day brought to you by Pendergast Law.
17: This continues to be the focus of our attention right now. Nearly 3 weeks after three people were killed at the Bight of Seattle, City Hall still cannot answer one of the most basic questions. Why was the public left in the dark for 5 hours? And that frustration boiled over at a contentious city council hearing yesterday as council members pressed interim police chief Andre Sales and the mayor's public safety director Allison Holcomb over who knew what, when, and whether the mayor's office slowed down the release of information. This meeting, and we were trying to give it to y'all in real time yesterday because it happened during our show, but we have found out and we have heard some audio that we didn't get a chance to hear during the show. We wanted to make sure you heard it. Mm-hmm. Among those things that were said came from Councilmember Deborah Juarez, who was especially angry, and she says this does not require months of investigation to answer.
18: I don't think we need an investigation. I think you could tell us right now why there was a 5-hour delay. And I think the mayor should have said it on July 26th and every other press conference afterwards, because we're hearing conflicting stories that the press conference was upheld, was told to stand down until dignitaries arrived. That some of the people in the mayor's office didn't know the difference between a mass hysteria. We need a press conference now to calm people down, that they can shelter in place or that they're safe or they're not safe, or there's a shooter out there. And then later on, you do the fancy political press conference and wait for dignitaries to arrive. That's why the governor and Congresswoman Pramila Jayapal sent out a press release saying, we didn't delay the press conference. So I would like to know from you, why is there a 5-hour delay, and why can't this mayor and this mayor's office, and particularly not having Mr. Pritchard here, we had these conversations last week, why can't we know that now?
19: Councilmember, respectfully, you're asking why there was a 5-hour delay in a press conference. What we want to know is why didn't the public receive more information sooner? A press conference that was held on site after the completion of a SWAT inspection, SWAT search of IMAX is only one way that the public could have received information. There were lots of other ways that the public could have received information. We want to know all of them because what we care about is making sure that this doesn't happen again and that the public gets accurate information that is releasable without compromising the investigation in a timely fashion. That's a very different question about why didn't a press conference happen on site at a certain time? What were the reasons for that? Which, frankly, because you and I both know what's happening here, is a political question. We're concerned about public safety right now, and that's what we're focused on.
18: Well, I disagree. I don't think it's a political question. I think it's a factual question.
16: You see that?
17: Uh-huh.
16: Y'all see that?
17: Uh-huh.
16: Y'all know what I'm going to say, right? Y'all know what happens when folks pee on your leg and tell you it's rain. I like how Allison tried to divert that.
17: Uh-huh.
16: You see how she said, well, wait a minute. There's other avenues. Allison, we ain't talking about the others. We talking about this. Was there a delay? You know what? I tell you what I'll do. Instead of giving opinion, I want to go back to July 31st when the mayor was asked directly about the delay. Now, if y'all listen, check this out.
20: I learned at 9:40 p.m., 5 minutes before 9:45, that a press conference was being planned at Seattle Center. At that time, if I had known that next to no information, apart from my own office's blog post, had been shared with the public since the time of the incident at 6 p.m., I would have immediately said, yes, tell the press everything you know.
1: I'm talking about 7:45 to 8 p.m.
20: Yeah, in that, absolutely no direction from my office not to share information.
1: You had no communication from your office to anybody at SPD at that time?
20: We had communication, but we were not directing anyone to not share information.
16: Now, you notice the question was asked, she said, Hannah Kemp, she says, specifically, I mean 7:45 to 8 p.m. Are you saying that you did not know your office didn't direct anyone? She says, we talked to him, but we did not. We did not do any delay or direction there. You see, in the movie Menace to Society, there was a scene where the guy gets locked up and the guy says, you know you messed up, right? You messed up on that answer right there. And here we are today, and we're trying to do all these smoke and mirrors. And at the end of the day, what bothers me and the people of Seattle, people ain't dumb. People are spending more time protecting political reputations than talking about the people that were killed. There were three people killed, remember? There's still potentially a shooter out there on the loose, remember? This shooter and whoever allegedly it is potentially out in the public. But we talking about damn reputations. We can't even get straight answers. Oh, you know, if I'd have known, you're the mayor of Seattle. You mean to tell me at 9:40 you didn't know what type of communication was happening?
17: Exactly. And one of the people who was doing a lot of communicating the night of the shooting was Brian Pritchard, a detective who we're going to talk about him in the 10 o'clock hour, because there is a newly revealed email that sheds some light on this whole situation. And he was the one who said to the media at the scene that we were waiting for dignitaries.
16: Mm-hmm.
17: Now he's being made to look like a liar.
16: Right.
17: Someone's lying.
16: But then, you know, Credit Como.
17: Yes.
16: They have the email
17: that
16: Brian Pritchard sent
17: and
16: to them saying.
17: And now I've seen the email. So
16: we've seen the email.
17: Yes.
16: I'm not feeling comfortable about how this is going.
17: Yes.
16: And actually says in the email he's going to take a break.
17: Yes.
16: But Brian Pritchard wasn't at the public hearing.
17: Yes.
16: So out of all the people, the person that had information directly could have answered that, like Deborah Warren said.
17: Yes.
16: We can end all this.
17: It's all becoming political. And what's happening is now the police chief has been forced to resign and costing over $700,000, and now you've got a situation where who the heck is going to want to lead this department with a mayor who can't seem to even get her story straight. It is a mess. It is a mess. So I'm looking forward to our conversation with the council member.
16: Before we move on, sometimes hopefully there's people in that office that listen to the show. Probably not. But if they do, I would say this. I think the people of Seattle and people in general, it's not the mistake that bothers anyone. We all make mistakes. It's the looking at people doing press conferences, having Allison go out there and continue with this and keep refusing to tell the people what happened. Just admit the mistake and move on. But no, we want to protect political reputations. We want to have fall guys, scapegoats to do all of this. Windows that you see. And I want to ask Bob Kettle, because Bob Kettle said he looks into a window that they don't even know about. So I want to talk about that.
17: Yeah. No, so we got a lot for our conversation with the council member, but let's move on, because Seattle's also cracking down on all those extra fees that can turn advertised rent into something much more expensive. And Jillian Raftery is here now. Tell us, because the city council did vote to ban certain types of fees.
21: Yeah, and these are fees that run the gamut. A lot of, especially with the consolidation of apartment buildings, corporate, national, all that stuff, people have seen these fees popping up, like common area usage fees, appliance rental fees, like your washer, dryer, stuff like that, gym fees, a fee just to pay your rent, a utility usage and payment fee. So they're just getting hit with kind of any time you swipe your card, a fee. Renters packed this meeting saying this has been an escalating issue for some time.
22: And I'm a renter living in South Lake Union.
0: I urge the council to ban rental junk fees.
12: Seattle renters are paying a fee to pay rent, fees to cover utilities and management offices, fees to submit maintenance requests.
3: This piece of legislation will provide much needed relief to renters like myself.
0: I've been renting in Seattle for 7 years, and in that time, I paid thousands of dollars in rental fees, with most of that coming from pet rent for my cat.
21: So some think tanks say these fees could jack up rent 10 to 30%. That's a number the city council quoted before that vote.
22: Mm-hmm. Wow. And it's something that actually, credit where credit's due, the mayor was among those pushing for this.
21: This is her signature piece of legislation, and it's something that's been in the works for a long time. You know, the attorney general has taken on, even the governor when he was attorney general has taken on this in different spheres, but no one has really taken on rent. And so the legislation, what it does is it takes it from these specific fees are banned to kind of a situation where only some fees are permitted in the city of Seattle. It's a huge overhaul. Angie is a small Seattle landlord who said many property owners have been saying this for years. More rules means higher rent.
23: We are opposed to the bloated and flawed rental fee legislation.
21: So there's a lot of specific fees that are banned. Common area use fees among them, appliance usage or rental, fees for actually performing work related to keeping the rental, so like a monthly admin or office fee. They also specifically say what fees are permitted, like if you have a new key printed or if you have to be locked out. But then fees that are opt-in are also permitted, but they have to be optional. So like if it's like an extra something, like a like an extra spa facility or something like that. But it's going to be a big change.
22: Jillian, thank you.
21: Thank you.
22: I'm just curious, though, for our discussion, because the landlord groups are saying this could backfire, especially on the whole pet owner's fee, because they're saying, well, then we'll just be having to raise our rents for everybody or stop allowing pets. I mean, those are some of the options. And so let's say, I mean, I guess, until now, a landlord could charge tenants, let's say, $50 a month. But under this ordinance, that monthly pet charge goes away. So the landlord would either have to eat that expense, increase base rents, or rely on a pet damage deposit, or simply decide there's no more pets. So is it fair to charge the person with the dog an extra $25 a month or raise everybody else's rent?
24: First of all,
22: because some tenants have dogs.
24: Yeah, this is a new thing, the whole monthly expense for the animal. You guys know back in the day, hey, you got a dog, you got a cat. Hey, it's going to be an extra $250 or $500 or $1,000, whatever the case, on your deposit. This whole paying a monthly deal, I'm sorry. I ain't backing down on this. I see it. I looked this up today just to see what's going on. There's places out in Bellevue right now where there's an extra $250 a month for an animal. I'm sorry. We're not doing that. What you got next, Ursula?
22: Okay, hey.
24: Renton, cameras.
22: Well, you want to talk about the cameras in Renton, mm-hmm. or do you want to talk about Cal Raleigh?
24: Cameras.
22: Okay, well, let's do that. Because
24: Cal Raleigh ain't been good on camera.
22: Renton is still trying to decide what to do with its license plate reading cameras.
24: Yeah.
22: And now the city may literally put garbage bags over them. This is a story that we saw on Como 4. They're reporting that the cameras have been shut off since May while the city council debates privacy concerns and whether to renew its contract with Flock Safety. Councilmember Kim Canvan does not want the contract renewed.
25: I move that the council direct the city administration to not renew the Flock contract.
22: And concerns grew after UW researchers found that federal border patrol agents had accessed Renton license plate data without the city's authorization. But supporters say these cameras help police find stolen cars, suspects, and missing people. So the council is going to vote next week on whether to continue this Flock contract.
24: Turn the damn cameras on. Why do we keep playing political games with public safety? Yes, I understand the discussion about privacy and the safeguards, but we're just trying to ban technology altogether. And I have another angle, Ursula, that I have not brought up in the show. And the reason why I really wanted to talk about cameras today, and I'm going to talk about another angle, and that angle is simple. Do you know how many black men across America, before technology was a thing, that would have loved cameras to make sure they weren't falsely accused?
22: Good point.
24: You see what I'm saying? You know the Central Park Five? You know that whole deal? If there were cameras there, they wouldn't have been falsely accused. There are some people, right, that when they leave out every day, they welcome cameras. Because that way, because some folks, right, have been accused. Some folks have been identified or they fit the description. And so that person went to prison for 25 plus years. Only, oopsie, they get exonerated because come to find out that that fit the description wasn't that person. So while we are sitting here, and again, I want to repeat, it's the same people that are afraid of crime, that are like, no, no, turn the cameras off. And the people that are in political positions, you are deciding to turn the cameras off because you're trying to see what will get you voted in office. Ain't nobody voting for me. I'm a radio host. And I'm going to tell you right now, turn the dang on cameras on and stop listening to this. Oh, oh, the privacy concerns. There are people out here, and I'm saying this because my people right here, we want cameras. We want safety.
22: Now, we have to also point out that Washington adopted the Driver Privacy Act this spring. And there are other cities that have also decided to walk away from Flock cameras entirely. I'm just wondering, like you said, isn't there a way that you can still address privacy concerns, but still have those cameras available?
24: Yes, ma'am. Yep. You can be concerned with government abusing this type of technology. This is why you do audits, right? Let's find out. Continue to put that pressure on it. But this whole getting rid of cameras, and by the way, I'm going to tell y'all right now, I'm 50 years old. I want the police to solve crimes. If you understand what I'm saying? Like, yeah. What are we doing?
22: Yeah.
24: The thing is, Ursula, most people do.
22: Give them the tools they need.
24: If we had 10 people that listened to our show and they were standing right here, 8 out of 10 would say, turn the cameras on. And the other two would
22: say, do you agree with us? Text us, 888-973-5476, 888-973-CHIRO.
24: And then y'all want to text in, oh, did you see the Flock cameras and how they falsely identified? Let me tell you something. Don't talk to me. Talk to me if you ever had somebody in your family falsely accused and gone to prison because of what someone said. Coming up next here on the G and Ursula Show, we got to talk about e-scooters because unfortunately there was a 37-year-old that was killed. And right now, Harborview, they see a surge in injuries. Next, Jen Ursula.
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29: Good morning, I'm Katrina Gashard. A moderate Democrat has edged out a more progressive candidate to run for governor of Wisconsin. Milwaukee County Executive David Crowley beat State Representative Francesca Hong. During his acceptance speech, Crowley criticized the policy supported by Trump-backed Tom Tiffany.
30: He spends his time fueling culture wars because sowing division is much easier than delivering results. Wisconsin, we deserve better than politicians who divide us for their own political gain.
29: Crowley will go up against Tiffany in November. Here in Washington, Seattle City Council is pitching in $300,000 to help ease what some are calling a trans refugee crisis. Quite a few people objected during public comment yesterday, questioning why a small group of people is getting this funding.
0: Just don't fully understand the term refugee, and I think it's disparaging to true refugees from other countries that need support, need funding. I don't know why Seattle taxpayers are, you know, footing the bill for people to move within the same country.
29: It's important to note this is a one-time funding. The Human Services Department will give it to nonprofits, which will in turn fund basic living costs. People forced from their homes from the Spokane complex fires are getting the all clear to return. Officials lifted the last remaining evacuation levels yesterday afternoon. Cairo 7 TV's Brooke Griffin reports.
1: Spokane Mayor Lisa Jo Brown says it takes more than a village to help this many victims.
3: As soon as the fires began, the recovery begins, and it's a complicated

0: Everett to Seattle, 1 hour and 20 from Everett to Bellevue. It's still under 50 minutes. Federal Way to Seattle, the Valley Freeway is still holding steady at about 40 minutes. 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For your forecast, low clouds, then some sunshine today with slightly cooler weather. Thunderstorms, though, could pop up in the mountains and east of the Cascades. We'll see some more smoke and haze tomorrow. Today, highs will be in the mid-70s. Right now, it's about 66 in downtown Seattle. I'm Katrina Gashard, Cairo News Radio.
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2: Welcome back to the G and Ursula Show. Just a reminder, Muckleshoot Casino Resort text line is 888-973-5476. And hey, coming up at 947, we're going to have a little fun because I don't know if you heard, but there are some orcas spotted at the Ballard Locks. And instead of turning this into a whale segment at 947, we wanted to ask all of you listening right now, and Gio, I want to hear from you too. What are some of your favorite spots in Western Washington? Because Paul was saying Ballard Locks, and that is one of my favorite spots. But what are some other favorite little local spots?
3: My answer, I think, is going to shock people.
2: Oh.
3: Yeah, my answer is going to shock people.
2: Okay, well, since we have a little bit of summer left, we want to hear from you. 888-973-5476, 888-973-CAIRO. If G and I were to go on a little expedition, where should we go? What is someplace that we should discover here in the summertime? But let's talk about e-bike and e-scooter injuries, because they are on the rise. And in fact, Harborview Medical Center is seeing so many that they're calling this an epidemic. Mm-hmm. And Cairo 7 TV's Jake Chapman has more.
4: Dr. Sam Arbabi, the chief of trauma at Harborview Medical Center, says the trauma goes beyond the patients.
5: Battle scarred ICU nurses here that are some of the best in the world and have seen a lot. They come and they cry so much when they see this.
4: Harborview's data backing up Dr. Arbabi's concerns. In 2020, Harborview treated 29 patients injured from e-bike or scooter crashes and no deaths. But last year, they treated 252 patients and 6 people died from their injuries.
2: And just earlier this week, a 37-year-old man who was riding an electric scooter was killed after being hit by a minivan driven by a 16-year-old. There was also a man in his 20s riding a scooter that collided with a vehicle, and he was injured. I mean, there's just every day it seems like you're hearing another accident that involved serious injuries, if not death.
3: Yeah. When I was reading this, and I mean, like you said, 10.5 million shared bike and scooter trips just last year on these roads. And so I figure, Ursula, we should change the conversation a little bit. And I think that people, they get paid a lot more money than me. And in fairness, I want to say respectfully, when these roads were designed years ago, the infrastructure, the way things are set up, what wasn't in mind, all the buses, e-bikes, scooters, Amazon delivery drivers, DoorDash, all of the people out all at the same time. Mm-hmm. So I think the conversation needs to be a little bit more than, hey, you should wear a helmet. I see Paul wear a helmet every day. So if we can get past that, so what's the next conversation? Well, the next conversation is there needs to be some redesigns of our roads. And I know we don't want that. I get it. But at the same time, remember, when these roads were designed, e-bikes, scooters, all the buses, all the delivery drivers, technology, cell phones, people on their phones, that was not in mind mm-hmm. when they were building our roads. So in the future, they're going to have to start to do that as 10.5 million e-bikes and scooter rides shared just last year. So this might continue to happen, Ursula.
2: Yeah, well, I think it is going to continue to happen because more and more people are getting those e-bikes. My oldest son mm-hmm. told us that, now this

0: if you're going to get me anything, you know, just contribute toward an e-bike. And my first instinct was like, oh my gosh, I don't want to be the person that makes it, you know, like is encouraging you. He's 30 years old. I have no control over what decision he makes, but I'm hoping he revisits that whole idea. And I guess, I mean, I would love to hear from Paul, who is someone who rides it every day. What are you encountering every day on the roads?
1: Honestly, a lot more people than I thought. It is a very active time for bikers right now. But some people still do like to fly. I mean, the scooters, especially the scooters and the private scooters, especially because the Lime and the they have those limits on how fast you can go. They prevent you from going under. So does my bike has something I could change it if I wanted to. But I do see a lot of people, and luckily I see a lot
0: people
1: of
0: people on the bikes.
1: Yes, people on bikes,
0: just kind of being careless.
1: No, not. I think most people, because I mostly am on the very labeled bike path when I'm going around the lake. It's clearly away from the road. We are not, we're separated. There's some, you never know with some of the parking lot and the constructions, but there's definitely some careless and close turns. So please wear your helmet, because I've been now riding into work for about a year. I have probably gotten close to 8 to 10 accidents.
0: Oh my word.
2: So
1: not with cars, but like with, there was wildlife, other bikers, a variety of things.
2: So I want to share with you something that just happened last week. Ursula, you know, every morning before I come to work, mm-hmm. I go work out.
0: Yeah.
2: And so when I leave, I was leaving and I was going, I go to Second Avenue, I make the left. And as I get ready, I go to Second Avenue University, I make another left to get ready to go towards I-5. It goes past the Fairmont Hotel. Well, when I got there, I got to the stoplight. I'm at the stoplight of Second Avenue University, getting ready to make a left. And I saw a green light. Right. I saw a green light and I was getting ready to turn left. And as I was getting ready, and there's a bike lane that's right there. As I was getting ready to turn left at the very last minute, I saw this bike.
0: Yep.
2: At the very last minute. Would it have been my fault? Yes, it was my fault because I had a red arrow.
1: Oh,
2: and I go this route all the time. So here's my point. A first timer would see something like that. So it is designed. That bike lane is right there. Mm-hmm. The bike lane was doing, they were doing what they were supposed to do. They were in the right.
0: Yeah, that's just
2: I
0: tricky.
2: Was in the yes. wrong. And I was going to make that left. And at the very last minute, I said, oh, and stopped.
0: Yeah. And generally the car is going to win on that one.
2: Yeah.
1: Yeah.
2: Yeah. They will. Yeah. Okay, Ursula, we still got a lot of guests coming on the show today.
0: Yes.
2: 11 o'clock. Seattle City Council Member Bob Kettle will be in studio coming up at 10 o'clock. Right now, Blugwort's Northwest faces severe blood shortage. We're going to have someone from there on the G and Ursula Show at 10 o'clock. Up next, wait a minute. Orcas spotted at the Ballard Locks. Wow. You know, what are some of your favorite small spots in and around Seattle that you would like to share? We discuss that next. G and Ursula.
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15: 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If you don't, you'll be sorry.
2: It is the G and Ursula show. Before we get into beautiful places, Ursula wanted me to say something because I said earlier.
0: Yeah, we were talking about flock cameras, and we're talking about Renton actually putting garbage bags over theirs right now until they take a vote.
2: Right.
0: And you said, I think if you had 10 people in this studio right now, 8 of them would say, turn the cameras on.
2: Right.
0: And so we asked our listeners to weigh in on the Muckleshoot Casino Resort text line. You were correct.
2: Yeah.
0: Vast majority are saying, turn the cameras on.
2: And then, of course, I can't make everybody happy. 253 text in and says, who made G the representative of all African-Americans in this country? Like usual, using the poor people's problems to fill his pockets. Buy another Mercedes, man. That'll heal your mind.
0: Ooh.
2: By the way, I've never had a Mercedes.
0: <I know>.
2: Oh, bless your heart. Okay, let's have some fun.
0: Yes.
2: And by the way, this segment, I didn't want to do Ursula because it's embarrassing for me. So it was a great day at the Ballard Locks on Monday as multiple orcas were spotted in the water, giving bystanders an absolute show on what was a picture-perfect Washington summer day. What do you call those perfect days again?
0: Chamber of Commerce days.
2: Yeah. Have you ever walked the Ballard Locks? Mm-hmm. Our producer, Paul, says it's one of his favorite small spots to take people who are visiting, as the salmon ladder, the boat passage, and all the wildlife in the area make for a nice walk to show people the Ballard neighborhood. Explain.
1: I've taken it. My wife showed me this for the first time. It's just one of those cool things. Obviously, you have the cool just engineering of how the boats go up and down, so you have that. But it's just kind of takes a little screenshot of everything we love in Washington and puts it right in a great neighborhood. You got all the wildlife. I mean, orcas were literally swimming in the water with the salmon and the sea lions and all this stuff that's going on. Well, it's a bright blue sunny sky.
0: On a beautiful sunny day.
1: All the boats are there. You're right on the water. And yeah, so you walk through the locks and then you get to go, and there's often free concerts going on there in the locks as well in the big park. And then you go through and you're right in Ballard, where you can go. One of my favorite watering holes, Sloop's Tavern, is right over there, right as soon as you get out of the park there. So
0: wait, at least he said shout out.
2: You got to take the wheel on this because I don't got no cool places.
0: No. But to Paul's point.
2: Yeah.
0: Because we used to, when I first moved here too, Ballard Locks was a must do.
2: I've never been.
0: And I highly encourage you. And for people who don't know what it is, I mean, it basically connects freshwater of Lake Union and Lake Washington to the saltwater of Puget Sound. So that's the whole, bringing the boats up, down, et cetera, which is an engineering marvel, first of all.
2: Right.
0: But then Paul's correct. You go into Ballard. I used to live in Ballard. I lived in Ballard for 10 years.
2: Mm-hmm.
0: After I moved, suddenly Ballard became super hip. It has a great downtown, has great food options, et cetera. So I think that's a fantastic thing to do.
2: Right.
0: The other thing is visiting farmers markets in just about any neighborhood right now. Those are fantastic.
2: Mm-hmm.
0: Checking out Lake Union. So on Sunday, I was on Lake Union again. So we went through Lake Washington, Lake Union, and there are so many people doing so many cool things. Gasworks Park.
2: That's where I was all day. And I had, my view was crazy.
0: Okay, the view is amazing.
2: Yep.
0: But you can rent, I mean, if you want to rent a hot tub, if you want to rent a boat, if you want to rent a canoe, if you want to rent, there's so many things that you can do. You will be reminded of, and I'm not trying to be a Chamber of Commerce spokesperson, but we live in an incredible part of the country.
2: Then why, when you took that picture the other day, you showed all that trash in the background?
0: Because I was joking and I said, Seattle's dying. When they had the most spectacular view behind me and there was a pile of trash from Seafair. Like, come on, people, pick up your trash.
2: I thought I was getting a text from Jonathan Cho.
0: No. No, and I'm going to hold myself from saying anything more.
2: Okay.
0: Tacoma, Point Defiance, walk around UW campus in Tacoma. You've got so many beautiful places. Antique Row in Tacoma.
2: Yeah. I'm going back out to Tacoma, to Gig Harbor on Friday.
0: Gig Harbor.
2: Hey, everybody, Gig Harbor people, what's the name of the one tavern out there? I've been to, me and my wife been there before, and it's, I know when I say tavern, it's something. No, it is nice. It's a real nice tavern right there on the water. I don't remember the name of it, but I'm going to go watch Odyssey out there on Friday. Me and my homeboy Corn, we go together. Two grown men.
1: There you go.
2: Together. But
0: have you been to any of the McMenamins in this region? Okay, G, if you tell me no, I'm going to tell you, you're missing out.
2: I McMenamins, you know.
0: Okay. Are you really struggling to find cool spots? So many places in Kitsap County.
2: I'm into it now. I didn't used to be. So that's why I love all of you all texting. Thank you, Paul, for telling me. I've never been to the belt. I've ridden
0: through.
2: Two
0: people said back to back, the Tides.
2: The Tides. Yeah. That's it. The Tides. Hey, I'm telling you, that place is nice. Shout out to Gig Harbor. I know y'all the best kept secret in the world. I'm coming to check out y'all IMAX on Friday. Me and my guy Core.
0: I love it.
2: Oh, we got a lot of Gig Harbor listeners. Gosh.
0: Do you know how many people are texting in Tides?
2: Liz, what's up?
0: Okay, well, and by the way, Gig Harbor is a gorgeous spot.
2: Gym. They don't want you talking about it.
0: I know. Sorry.
2: Sorry.
0: But, okay, text in, though. Muckleshoot Casino Resort text line.
2: Yeah.
0: I want to know. I've got a couple of weekends left before the summer's over.
2: Yeah.
0: Where are some spots I should check out? Maybe having a meetup.
2: Yep.
0: Yeah, let us know.
2: By the way, we must get a lot of Gig Harbor listeners, because, boy, has it lit up. Tides out there. Tides Tavern. All right, Nick, before we go, is there any spots? By the way, welcome back, Nick.
16: Yeah, thank you.
2: Is there any spots for you, man?
16: You mentioned one of them, Gasworks Parks. It's one of the top parks I like to go in downtown. But also, if you go down in South Seattle, I like Seward Park. That's a nice spot if you want to go for a walk around the water.
2: Yeah.
0: Yes.
16: Yep. Swimming at the lake, too.
2: Yep. Good call.
0: Golden Garden.
1: I went to Matthews Beach for some paddleboarding last weekend.
2: Great
1: little spot.
2: Okay.
0: Woodinville for wine tasting.
2: Hey. These are Gen Z free spots. Hey, coming up next here on the Gene Ursula Show, right now, Bloodworks Northwest, they face a severe blood shortage. They even called Code Red. One of the representatives joins the show to explain next, Gene Ursula.

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11: ABC News, I'm Michelle Franzen. Results from yesterday's primary races are coming in. In South Carolina, the vote was too close in the GOP Senate race. ABC's Jay O'Brien says there's now a runoff.
12: Darlene Graham, the sister of the late Senator Lindsey Graham, failed to win more than 50% of the vote in the Republican primary to replace her brother on the November ballot, despite the complete and total support of the president.
13: I've been accused of not being a politician. Guilty as charged.
12: ABC News now projecting Graham will advance to a runoff against Republican Congressman Ralph Norman.
11: In Wisconsin, moderate Democrat David Crowley edging out progressive candidate Francesca Hong in the governor's race. Inflation dipped slightly last month compared to June from 3.5% to 3.4%. Prices, though, in many sectors still high, including groceries and transportation. And millions around the world getting a special treat today with a total solar eclipse visible across much of the northern hemisphere. This is ABC News. A major university is making big changes to its grading protocol for some incoming freshmen.
14: Beginning next fall, instead of getting an A, B, C, or D, some first semester freshmen at the University of Michigan will get only a pass or no credit. And neither designation will count toward their GPA. The university says this will allow students to explore a subject that may not come easily to them or take a course in a new field without the fear that a low grade may have long-term consequences. The school says the goal is to help students start strong and curb the mental health crisis unfolding among college-aged individuals.
11: New York City officials touting public safety efforts through the first half of 2026, claiming the past 7 months have been the safest in recorded history. They say new strategies allowed the removal of more than 3,000 guns off the street. Tonight's Powerball jackpot up to $1 billion, the game's eighth largest grand prize ever, and the largest lottery jackpot offered so far this year in the U.S. Michelle Franzen, ABC News.
15: Seattle City Council just overhauled rental regulations. More on that, but first, Cairo News Radio real-time traffic. Seattle to Bellevue is about 10 minutes if you're taking I-90, roughly 12 minutes on SR 520. Northbound I-5 from downtown to Seattle, Linwood, is about 17 minutes, while southbound from Linwood to Seattle will take you at least 25 minutes. Seattle to Federal Way is running near a half an hour. 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
15: Good morning, I'm Katrina Gashard. Seattle City Council just passed one of the biggest rental rule changes in years. They banned a long list of what they call junk fees after a chorus of support from renters.
16: And I'm a renter living in South Lake Union. I urge the council to ban rental junk fees.
17: Seattle renters are paying a fee to pay rent, fees to cover utilities and management offices, fees to submit maintenance requests.
18: This piece of legislation will provide much needed relief to renters like myself.
19: I've been renting in Seattle for 7 years, and in that time, I've paid thousands of dollars in rental fees, with most of that coming from pet rent for my cat.
15: Some landlords objected, saying it was overly broad and especially objected to a ban on pet rent. But the bill passed with that measure unanimously. It takes effect July of 2027. A deadly scooter crash in Seattle is highlighting a growing concern at Harborview Medical Center. Cairo 7 TV's Jake Chapman reports.
20: In 2020, Harborview treated 29 patients injured from e-bike or scooter crashes and no deaths. But last year, they treated 252 patients, and six people died from their injuries. And early Tuesday morning, Harborview reported the second death from an e-bike or scooter crash this year after a man who wasn't wearing a helmet was hit and killed while riding a Lime scooter in Greenwood. So if you do decide to hop on one, advice trauma doctors are urging everyone to follow.
21: Helmets, appropriate helmets will help.
15: A person living at a Spanaway home is under arrest for arson at the same property where a man was found shot to death. Pierce County deputies discovered the victim inside a shed Monday with what appeared to be at least two gunshot wounds to the head. Then around 3 p.m., firefighters responded to a blaze at the home. Ross Harbin, who lives nearby, says he just saw the man on Friday.
22: I caught him one time weeding my backyard.
23: Just to help you out?
22: Yeah, because I told him it needed to get done.
15: Two people were displaced, and the shed where the victim was found was not damaged. The man who pleaded guilty to four felony counts related to driving off the Edmonds Ferry dock in June of 2025 learned his fate. William Russell Leonard was sentenced to 7 years in prison yesterday. He was running from police and under the influence at the time. Two of his passengers, Melanie Roche and Portia Sapp, drowned. Sapp's daughter spoke at the sentencing hearing.
24: He's a menace to society. He's been a menace to society even before this happened.
15: Russell Leonard was in a community custody at the time of the crash. Cairo 7 TV reports he quietly apologized before the judge delivered his sentence. Now to your forecast. We've got sunshine this afternoon, partly cloudy skies. Highs will be in the mid-70s. Right now, it's about 66 in downtown Seattle. I'm Katrina Gashard, Cairo News Radio.
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0: I love our listeners because I brought up me going to the IMAX on Friday, Gig Harbor, and now people are sending me in food recs. That's recommendations. Sheila in Port Orchard said, if I like pizza, you got to go to Fondi Pizzeria. And so I think I'm going to channel my Paul, because Paul Holden, he is a pizza aficionado.
15: Yes. Mm-hmm.
0: And there's something about Fridays in pizza. I think pizza eaten on a Friday is the best day of the week. Is eating pizza on Friday is different than eating pizza on Wednesday.
15: Okay, and you said Fondi's Pizza, and Paul, what is your number one pizza in Seattle?
1: Or in this area? I will, oh man, that's...
15: Okay, let me think about it.
1: I think I have one.
15: Well, and you mentioned, G, you said you love our listeners. I mentioned Lake Union, and I said I actually called out to some people who were on one of those hot tub boats.
0: Yeah.
15: And they said, yeah. I was asking, like, is it worth it? Is it worth it? Adam and Ballard just said, I know you were just there last weekend, but you should let us host you down here at the hot tub boat.
0: Oh, so I got a friend of mine
15: the hot tubs.
0: That keep, he and his wife keep inviting us to the hot tub boat. Wait, that came out wrong. Like, on Lake Union, they have a professional hot tub boat. You know what I'm saying?
15: Yes.
0: I don't want y'all to think
15: that. This is the craziest thing. But I love the idea. But the number of people who are having a good time on the lake, that was my point.
0: Yeah. Yeah.
15: Yeah, we are blessed. We are blessed for sure. 888-973-5476, 888-973-CAIRO.
10: What's new at 10?
15: Okay, we need to get back to business, because there's this newly revealed email that is shedding fresh light on why Seattle waited 5 hours for answers after the Bite of Seattle shooting. SPD Detective Brian Pritchard was handling media at the scene, and you might recall that he was fielding questions from frustrated reporters that night.
2: Brian, what's the deal, man?
3: Well, buddy, we got other dignitaries that want to be here.
2: Well, we have the public that wants an answer about what's going on. That is not on you, but to tell the public that we are waiting for dignitaries to give us an answer is absolutely outrageous. The information and the stakeholders are right there, and we are right here, and there are a lot of people who want answers.
3: And you are correct with that.
2: They can come talk to us after.
3: The thing that I want to do is I want to make sure everybody gets a chance to speak here. And there are dignitaries that want to give information as well. So that's the reason why I want to have everybody speak.
15: Okay, I just want to remind everybody, it was Governor Ferguson and Congresswoman Pramila Jayapal.
0: Both have said since.
15: Yes, exactly. They have said, no, we were not the ones that delayed. We were close by. And when they said it was going to happen, we were going to join them.
0: Yeah.
15: And this also directly conflicts, because now we've seen this email from Brian Pritchard in which he says officers were told in multiple briefings that they were waiting for dignitaries to arrive before holding this press conference. And that is in direct conflict with what Mayor Katie Wilson and former police chief Sean Barnes later said about that delay. And in this email that was obtained by Como 4 News, Pritchard says the conflicting explanations were damaging his credibility with reporters. And he was asking for time off, saying that he was struggling with all this messaging around the shooting response and he needed to decompress. So interestingly enough, Pritchard was not at Tuesday's city council hearing, which was quite contentious, as we've shared with all of you, and where council members were repeatedly demanding to know who made the call to delay information. And so far, City Hall has not answered that question.
0: Ursula, I always like to, the reason why I do this is because you're coming up on 38 years.
15: Yes.
0: Okay. In your 38 years, how many times have you heard a PIO say, we're waiting for dignitaries?
15: Never.
0: So if you say never, and you all heard how specific that is, to wait for dignitaries. And by the way, the two dignitaries that were on that call have already come out and said, hey, everybody, we did not delay.
4: Yeah.
0: Detective Brian Pritchard.
4: Yeah, I believe him.
0: Not only do we believe him, he sends an email. Mm-hmm. And by the way, that email that was sent, I want to go back to something that I said to you guys before. Like a lawyer, a good lawyer, they don't ask a question that they don't already know the answer to. Hey, July 31st, when the mayor was asked specifically, hey, did you guys delay between the hours of 7:45 and 8 o'clock? And when the answer was no, boom, there it was. Because people knew, I believe in my heart, I believe people have known about that email. Hence the reason why I believe that city council was confused that Detective Brian Pritchard wasn't on hand to answer questions yesterday. Why would he not be there? Chief, interim chief, respectfully, he wasn't there.
4: Mm-mm.
0: Right? Why would you not have Detective Brian Pritchard there to answer questions?
4: Yeah, it was said he was just unavailable.
0: Like council member Deborah Juarez said, she said, we don't need a, we can settle this right now. Mm-hmm. We can be done with this. But instead, I said this before and I'll say it again, Ursula, and I'll just throw it back to you. We continue. We put more energy in protecting political reputations than we do in finding out if there is an alleged shooter that is still on the loose, instead of getting more closure for the families of the three victims that were, you guys remember that, right? You guys remember that three people were killed that day. Four other people were shot. We are having more energy on political reputations and scapegoats and political pawns than we do for the three people killed and the four folks that were shot. And you guys want to say public safety is number one? No, it's not.
4: And we are going to have the public safety chair of the Seattle City Council, Bob Kettle, joining us in the 11 o'clock hour. So you will not want to miss that interview. But I'm just going to say this because you pointed out I've been in this business now almost four decades. Mm-hmm. And in that time, I was trying to think, I mean, other mayors have fought with city council members.
0: Yeah.
4: And I'm thinking of, okay, like Mike McGinn was one. But I cannot remember a mayor this early in a first term facing this much public criticism from as many council members who, I mean, one flat out said she was incompetent in her decision, after her decision to basically force the police chief to leave. I just don't remember this kind of, I want to say open hostility, but just this whole, like, what are you doing this early in someone's tenure?
0: Right.
4: And it just does not give me a lot of confidence.
0: Nope.
4: And I'm sure that I'm not the only one who feels this way. But again, we will have Councilmember Bob Kettle joining us coming up in the 11 o'clock hour. But right now, we need to talk about another situation. The Puget Sound region is now down to just a 1 to 2 day supply of blood. And for the second time this year, Bloodworks Northwest has declared a code red shortage. And that is especially concerning during the summer months. And joining us right now is Juan Cotto with Bloodworks Northwest. Good morning.
6: Good morning. How are you?
4: Good. Well, thank you for joining us again, because I know we've had a conversation with you before. So just tell us, why has this summer been so much worse than a typical seasonal drop when it comes to donations?
6: Well, usually summertime is a time where we lose a lot of blood donors. Obviously, we our colleges are on summer break, our high schools are on summer break, and that makes up about a third of our blood donations. And obviously, with the incredible weather, with the incredible amount of activities in the Pacific Northwest and the Puget Sound area, it's just a natural time for the blood donations to dip. And one of the challenges that we have is blood centers. And you're seeing it even across the country right now. The Red Cross has put out yet another They said this is a 25-year decline in blood donation. So we are working to make sure that the message is still clear, that blood is still important, in the words of the late Dr. Beverly Torok-Storba, Fred Hutch, and blood donors and blood donations are still very important.
0: Can you put the code red that was mentioned, mm-hmm. can you put that into perspective for us?
6: Sure. Gee, there are seven different parameters that we look at Bloodworks Northwest tied to blood donations, the amount of blood that we have on hand. And we have a team of statisticians that really look at where we are with the amount of blood donations that we are expecting. And when those seven parameters are hit, and they are all low, we call it a code red. And usually for seven of those to be hit, it usually happens anywhere from 18 to 24 months. So it's very, very rare when we have a period we call one earlier in the year, we called one in late June. For two of them to happen in the same year really shows us the type of challenge that we are facing right now.
4: Well, let's put it into additional perspective. I mean, how close are we to the point where hospitals have to delay surgeries or make other difficult decisions about who gets blood?
6: We're a little bit away from that, and we certainly have the ability to import blood. Ursula, we are a part of a number of different consortiums that during the year take precedence. So when we will send them blood when needed, they will send us blood when needed, and we rotate those opportunities throughout the year. From a business model perspective, that adds additional cost to us. And the way that we can do this, the way we can get around it, is real simple. When people donate blood, it's really interesting. I was talking to one of our demographers and statisticians, and we have about a universe in the Pacific, in our area, of about 185,000, 190,000 blood donors. Last year, out of that 190,000 people, 80,000 people donated multiple times. And we are really focusing on some of those folks who donated two times last year, or maybe three times. You know, if you donate one more time, then we would have the opposite problem. If those 80,000 people donated one more time, then we would almost have too much blood. And that's what we were looking, is just one more time. If a person were to be able to make that blood appointment, get over their fear of needles, and think about the dynamics that go into a blood donation and the impact that it has, you would see us have the opposite problem.
0: Hey, Juan, how do we get here? How do we get to here, to the point? Because I've never, in my time of being and working in media, I haven't seen mm-hmm. this type of dire need. So how do we get here?
6: It's really happened over the last 20 years, G, the number of blood donations, and it was really started, if you think about the history of American blood donation in World War II, people were looking at a community way to serve the military and serve soldiers who were wounded, potential attacks and threats to the country, and that carried on for multiple generations, and you never saw blood centers really doing a lot of advertising, doing a lot of marketing. Many people, you know, we've heard stories of the people who took their children to donate blood, and those children would see their parents donate blood, and they became blood donors. And I think over a period of time, just that has eroded. We haven't had that major national military issue, you know, and certainly you've seen it at certain points. September 11th, for example, I mean, people were lined up to donate blood around the country. We had a train derailment here in 2018, I believe that was, the Amtrak train derailment near Olympia. People lined up at blood stations throughout the state to donate blood. So they understand the importance of it. And gee, once again, to people's credit, I worked at Fred Hutch for 12 years, and there was a bus parked at in front of our building, and I never donated one time. But then I get to Bloodworks, and I understand that the blood that I should have donated was for transfusion medicine at blood at Fred Hutch, and the research of it and a variety of different things. It's such an important activity, and it's free to the community. It's something that anyone can do.
0: You're listening to the voice of Juan Cotto, his senior government affairs director at Bloodworks Northwest. Before I ask you this next question, I want to go back to what you just mm-hmm. said. You said that, you know, you worked there 11, 12 years, and there was mm-hmm. a truck out there, and you never donated yourself. Why?
6: Mm-hmm. You know, I was caught up in my work. I was, you know, and you tell yourself that you're busy. You tell yourself that you don't have enough time to do it. And then when you sit down and you analyze it, especially when I came and worked at the blood center, and you realize the need for blood, where we at in our in our blood donations. You mentioned it briefly in your question. Gee, 20 years ago, if we had 3 days of blood on hand, that was a major emergency. Over the last 15 years, we've gotten used to working with just 3 days of blood.
4: Oh.
6: So it's, you know, from our perspective, it's become just one of those things where we're constantly looking at different ways that we can support with the blood that we have. So it's one of those areas. We are so thankful for our media partners like you all allowing us to amplify this message. Once people in our community hear it, they donate. I mean, we are lucky that we live in a community where people respond when they hear these messages. And once again, you know, if you think about the situation, it is painless, and it really is. When you think about kids at Children's Hospital who are undergoing chemotherapy and their platelets are being eradicated, and you can go give platelets, that needle shouldn't be very big. And the most important thing is you get a cookie at the end of the donation.
4: That's so true. Okay, I will tell you that I used to be a regular blood donor when we had blood donation in our building, and I think that's one of the biggest things, to make it as convenient as possible. So when someone listening right now, how can they help? Like, what would be the easiest way for them to do it? Because I will add to your testament that it's not painful at all. And you do get that cookie.
6: Ursula, you bring up such an important point. It also has to be easy.
4: Yes.
6: And we have 14 Puget Sound area physical donor centers. And we also have, and if you go to our website at www.bloodworksnw.org, you can find out where a mobile location is. And we have re-upped our mobile program. We are excited about our Mission in Motion program. We're getting new blood mobiles online, and then they're new, and they're going to be helping us come to locations all over the Puget Sound region where you don't have to go all the way to the donor center. We have a number of partners who have pop-up locations, and you can find one close to you where you can go and make an appointment, hopefully a little bit closer than maybe where a physical blood center is. But you're absolutely right. We've got to be in the community. We've got to be engaged in the community to make sure that people have the ability to make it as easy as possible.
4: And we have a text message from Karen who says, O plus donor here suggests they bring back the sticker "I donated blood today" because it sparks interest in conversation.
6: Karen is awesome. Thank you. And O positive donors make up 48% of the population. So that's our largest population of blood donors. And O donors are so important. O negative donors make up 7% of the population. But O negative is the universal blood type, and it can be used in just about every situation. So we're always encouraging the O negative donors to come. And certainly we have stickers, and we also have now pins. And when you make a certain amount of donations, we have gallon pins. And it's really, really cool that you get like our Tree of Life in the building. You'll see people with 200, 300, 400 donations. And those are people who have really found this an important activity. And gee, I know you and I work with a lot of kids in underrepresented communities here in the Seattle area. For me, it's the first time that they can make a really true donation. And I think it's a great thing for young people to do because it's free. It doesn't take a lot of time. And the impact is immeasurable when you have an ability to save a life.
0: Juan Cotto, Senior Government Affairs Director at Bloodworks Northwest. We are so grateful for your time. Thank you so much. And before you go, I'm known for asking the real hard-hitting questions. So this is the last one. You mentioned cookies. If you were in charge and they said, Juan, you, it's up to you, for one cookie that everybody gets to get, what would be your favorite cookie?
6: It would definitely be a chocolate chip cookie.
0: You can't go wrong with chocolate chip. You can't go wrong. I agree. Good stuff. Thank you, Juan. We're grateful for you.
6: We appreciate our media partners so much. Thank you.
0: All right. Hey, coming up here next on the G and Ursula Show, hey, we're going to have a guest on. We've been talking about wildfires, and our next guest has experienced these wildfires firsthand. They will join us next, G and Ursula.
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15: Good morning, I'm Katrina Gashard. A terrifying and tragic situation unfolded this morning at a Minnesota daycare. A man stabbed his partner to death before killing their child, then himself. Six other children were at the in-home daycare near Minneapolis, which the couple owned. Police in Minnesota tell the Associated Press a parent saw what happened at drop-off and called 911. Right now, authorities are working to reunite parents and children. Seattle just earmarked $300,000 to aid what some call a trans refugee crisis.
18: Internal displacement of trans Americans is real. It is being fueled by elected officials who champion anti-trans policies in state legislatures.
15: Councilmember Alexis Rink, Mercedes Rink says some areas have turned so hostile. Trans people are losing jobs and housing, and Seattle is a lifeline. It's a one-time funding allocation for nonprofits who say they've tapped out from the flood of people in need of basics like food and housing. Now to a major milestone in the Spokane complex fires. All evacuation levels have now been lifted. Cairo 7 TV's Brooke Griffin reports.
19: Those three fires are between 73 and 90% contained, with more progress being made every day. We've spoken with a lot of victims who say they're spending each day sifting through the rubble, looking for anything at all that's salvageable. They're also filing insurance claims, calling contractors, and just finding a new place to live. And fire officials tell us there are still more than 1,500 firefighters on the ground monitoring hotspots and driving around looking for people who just simply need some help.
15: Investigators are offering a $30,000 reward for information about the Chelan Hills fire in Douglas County. County leaders have pledged $25,000, while the Bureau of Alcohol, Tobacco, Firearms, and Explosives is adding another $5,000. The July 4th wildfire burned nearly 10,000 acres, destroyed homes and other structures, and claimed one life. Anyone with information is urged to contact authorities. Seattle's Children's Hospital is receiving a $700,000 boost for pediatric cancer research. Hyundai Hope on Wheels awarded two grants with the funding split between two doctors at the hospital working to advance treatment for childhood cancers. Dr. Romeshwar Rao tells Cairo 7 TV the grants give researchers confidence.
20: It's not about other federal funding mechanisms, but things like this are what's going to keep the drive going and the passion. And we all, and no one's going to disagree with this, want to find a cure for pediatric cancer. That's what we're all here for, and I'm glad to be a part of it.
15: The donation was recognized during a special handprint ceremony. Now to your Cairo News Radio real-time traffic. Seattle to Bellevue, 10 minutes on I-90, about 12 minutes on SR 520. Northbound I-5 from downtown Seattle to Linwood is around 17 minutes, while southbound Linwood into Seattle takes about 20 minutes. Seattle to Federal Way is running close to a half an hour. This traffic report is brought to you by Seattle Sports. 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For your forecast, sunshine today, partly cloudy skies. Highs will be in the mid-70s. Right now, it's about 68 in downtown Seattle. I'm Katrina Gashard, Cairo News Radio.
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4: Welcome back to the Gian Ursula Show. A lot of our attention has been paid to the Spokane wildfires and just the sheer devastation over there. But there is some good news to report this morning. All evacuation levels tied to the Spokane complex fire have now been lifted, G.
0: Yes, and our next guest was actually under...

0: people that have actually lost their homes. So this morning, we want to introduce Danette Christofferson joins us now. Danette, thank you for joining us. First of all, are you safe?
1: Yes, we're safe.
0: Okay. Take us into the day that you knew that things were serious. You got the alerts. Tell us about that.
1: Yeah, so it was just a typical Saturday, you know, morning, afternoon. My sister lives out in the Airway Heights area, and she'd got an alert that she was at a level two, and the winds were going to be picking up, and it looked like they were moving away from her. So, you know, just kind of went about my day and had plans to meet my daughter for lunch at 2 o'clock. And one of my other daughter's horse friends notified me that it looked like our property was on fire. So I left the restaurant, and my other daughter and my husband, they were already down trying to work on that fire and notified the authorities, you know, that it started. That's the Fairview fire. We already had the other fire that was burning out in the Airway Heights area. I can't remember the name of it. Sorry, my brain's a little.
2: Of course.
1: still trying to collect up.
0: So you actually had to leave and go to a hotel. Talk about that.
1: Yeah. So day one, we stayed at my daughter's house, and then we brought our five dogs and cat to the hotel. The cat we then took to my daughter's work, where they housed her or him for basically the whole time. Our horse and our goats were at the Spokane community, the fairgrounds, and then we had to just move them clear up north for the long term, because, you know, I don't know if you can see the fencing back there, but the you know, it's not livable for them right now. So grateful that we have the community that we do to take care of the animals.
2: We are speaking with Danette Christofferson, who had to evacuate because of the Spokane wildfires. And if you were watching on YouTube, you would have seen her on there. And Danette, I hope you can still hear me. Can you just bring us back to that day? Could you ever have imagined that you would have been facing what you were facing?
1: No. I mean, every year I kind of prepare a little bit for, you know, in case there is a fire, just because we've been, you know, the last 10 years we've had so many. So I do have like those Costco storage bins with like all, you know, the necessities of the baby albums and all of that in there for easy grab and go if there was a fire. But to be honest, we've never had to utilize that. And it was so stressful. My one daughter broke her foot trying to rescue, you know, the animals. You know, she's okay, but like she injured her foot. And my other daughter had to like literally ride the horse out of the area.
0: Wait, wait, what? Literally ride the horse
2: away
0: out
2: from the flames?
1: Yeah, because there was like the Fairview fire. There was a fire that started on the corner, but it was moving. I don't know if you guys can see my cameras. It was moving that way.
0: Wow.
1: Like away from our property. And I was stuck over there on the other side of the road. And I drove back and called 911 because literally another fire had started off of Market and Freya. And then that was the fire that came through our property and then did, I think, you know, like met up with that other fire, like the two of them, you know, converged at some point. But it was just like nothing you can imagine. You know, I mean, we had goats and chickens in our cars, you know, just ready to go. Like whoever prepares to just throw a goat in their car, you know.
2: Wow.
1: Insane. And then my daughter, I think she was on KXLY because she was like walking her horse like out of the fire, you know, to get her into safety. Cause like we couldn't, you know, we couldn't get people in here to help load her and get her out because the roads were blocked.
2: So what happened to your property?
1: Well, there's, extensive damage. We lost like three horse shelters and our

0: our fencing, and it's just all charred. It's really devastating. I'm a little bit of a empathic person that cares about plants and animals, and to see, so much life that is lost from the animals and the ground and the trees. We had some like really old apple trees from my father-in-law. His parents' home burned down completely. And it's just sad. But some good news is there's already some grass growing, like literally a week and a couple days later. So it's hopeful. But yeah, never in my life did I experience the fire crew. Sometime must have dug a dozer and dug a huge line that saved our house. How it's still standing, I don't know.
1: Jeanette, we got
0: It's
1: about
0: quite
1: 90. We
0: amazing.
1: got about 90 seconds. Can you help us understand, like, how has the communication been with the city of Spokane or FEMA? How's that been for you?
0: It's been pretty non-existent. I mean, we've had some outreach at the Shadle Park High School, and they've had a lot of resources there, but it's been very confusing on what you're supposed to do and what you're not supposed to do. There's really been no guidance. I'm going tonight at 6 at Mead High School. They're having a meeting. I'm going to attend that.
1: Wow. Well, I just want to say I'm glad you're okay.
2: Yes, for
0: Well,
2: sure. It
0: thank you. Me
2: sounds
0: too.
2: like you absolutely. It sounds like you know people who've lost everything.
0: Yeah, one of our neighbors who is just one of the kindest people, he orchestrates a road cleanup like a couple times a year. He lost his home. Just him and his family, just wonderful people. And then my hairdresser, she was involved in the other fire. She lost her house. And then, like I said, my father-in-law lost some structures on the property. No one was living in those, but just devastation all around and cleanup. Like I don't even know how to begin the cleanup.
1: Yeah. Well, thank you for coming on and sharing your story.
0: Yeah,
1: We're
0: thank
1: grateful.
0: you.
1: And
0: I appreciate it.
2: let us know if there's anything that we could do to kind of help you and also the community. We've heard also from a teacher who had a GoFundMe, but what we can do from this side to help folks in Spokane.
0: Yeah, no, I'll definitely, if there's anything, I'll reach out to G and you and as well, and see what's out there for assistance.
1: All right, well, keep us posted on
0: Appreciate
1: that
0: it.
1: meeting at Mead High School today.
0: Yes, I will. I will. Thank you, my friend.
1: Okay, take care. Coming up next here on the Gian Ursula Show at 11 o'clock, Bob Kettle, Seattle City Council member, will be in studio joining the show. But up next, I'm going to introduce something to you. It's called The Circle. You might want to stick around. Next, Gian Ursula.
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1: Hey, good morning, everybody. It is the Gene Ursula Show. Coming up at 11 o'clock, Seattle Council member Bob Kettle will be in studio. Yep, we got to ask him all kinds of questions. What is going on with Seattle? And also, I'm going to ask him something that's basic. Help me understand how the relationship works between the mayor, city council, and the police chief. So he'll be joining us next. But right now, I want to talk about, as you all know, I do a podcast once a week. twice a week, and here comes the season. It's getting ready to get really busy, and it's called The Reset. We talk about a lot of things, any and everything Seahawks. As of right now, we came out with an episode yesterday talking about the upcoming preseason game, talked about Hard Knocks, and Paul Holden, he's the producer of The Reset. And on there, we have a little fun. Right now, it's about 8,000 subscribers, and we nice. Just have a good time on the show. And so this year, I wanted to do something different for the people that listen to the show. And so, yes, you might be subscribed to The Reset. That's cool. But I wanted to do something for the subset of fans that want to be involved with what I'm calling the circle. The circle is, it's basically a group of people that would love to think about other people. This is your chance to be like, you know what? I do great in the community, but let me tell you about this person that does great in the community. So it's really kind of a way of thinking about one another, because I believe that right now, even though there's a lot of stuff going on in our society, mm-hmm. there's a lot of people that do good and so do true. Great. And maybe they don't wear a first responder uniform. Maybe they don't have the big name, but there's someone that's just doing the right thing every day. So with myself and The Reset, what we're going to be doing is this. Every home game this season, we're giving away 2 tickets for every home game this regular season.
2: Wow.
1: Yes.
2: To watch the Seahawks. Reigning Super Bowl champs this season.
1: Hottest ticket in
2: town. Yeah, those are not easy tickets to get.
1: No, it's not. So what I'm going to do is, so now you're thinking, well, how do you do that? So this isn't like your traditional giveaway. The circle is based on nominations. Listeners of The Reset, obviously you're a subscriber to The Reset, and basically you think about someone else. So there's a form that I'll explain to you in a sec. There's a form there. You can nominate a friend, a family member, a coworker, a neighbor, a teacher, coach, all of that. And so what that happens is you go to the form, and at the form, you go to The Reset, you subscribe, go to the form. There'll be a form there, and it'll basically name, first, last name, email address, person that you're recommending, that you're nominating, and why. Why are you nominating this person? Why do you feel like that this person deserves to go to a Seahawk game? And so there, that's what we'll be doing. We'll be collecting all those nominations. And each week, obviously, I will be talking to a new person that gets nominated.
2: Well, I don't think you talk about The Reset nearly enough on our show. Would you share who wins the nomination from
1: once a week?
2: Circle?
1: I will share. We will definitely
2: I love
1: share.
2: That idea because you're correct. There are so many people who are doing such good things in the community that don't do it for the recognition. But I think it's such an honor that someone else recognizes you for what you do.
1: I think so, too. I think it's the ultimate compliment.
2: Yes.
1: And again, you know, we always talk about the people whose name is already in the limelight, but we don't talk about that one person. And what there's all types of people in the community, and hopefully we get to talk to them. So again, you subscribe to The Reset there. Paul, I think in the last most recent episode, I think I texted. There's a reply with the form in there.
7: It's at minornorthwest.com. It's pinned in the comments of the episodes and stuff as well. We'll make sure we're getting in all of our episode descriptions, too. So whenever you find The Reset, you should be able to find the link to the circle and make sure you're nominating those 12s that deserve a shout at going to check out Lumen Field.
1: And, of course, I mean, we still got time. First regular season game is September 9th, so I will be talking about it more and more.
2: Well,
1: so.
2: And The Reset is not just for super diehard sports fans, right? Because you have conversations with sports figures that have nothing to do with sports.
1: Right.
2: Also.
1: Right. We just
2: talk.
1: Have fun. I mean, and it's usually the episodes I try to now the new goal is nobody wants to hear an hour episode. So we try to go under 20 minutes. Real simple.
7: Highly recommend the interview with George Halani. You learn a lot about one
1: of by the way, I'm going to bring back George Halani. George, hot take, George Halani. Go ahead and call it right now. George Halani is going to be one of the best running backs in the league this year.
2: Oh, nice. Okay.
1: Yeah. Austin Eckler type. All right, Ursula. Let's You ready for this interview?
2: Absolutely. And I just want to tell people who are texting in right now saying they're having issues with the app.
1: Yeah.
2: It's not working properly. I've let the people in charge know, and hopefully we'll get something figured out soon.
1: Yep.
2: Hang in there.
1: Above our pay grade. Hey, coming up next, go refill your coffee, your water, your tea. Because of tea. Seattle Council Member Bob Kettle is coming in studio to be with us next. Gene Ursula.

0: Yeah, we lost literally everything.
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2: And there was a lot of terror. It's loud. It's hot.
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0: ABC News, I'm Michelle Franzen. Search and rescue continues in Colombia following the major earthquake Monday. International aid is arriving. At least 240 deaths are now confirmed. ABC's Faith Abube is in the city of Cali.
21: Emergency crews working around the clock in a race against time to find survivors. A woman pulled from the rubble after being trapped for 36 hours under a collapsed building. People here clinging onto these moments of hope as officials say thousands of people are still missing, including 239 believed to be trapped beneath the rubble in hard-hit Cali.
0: Attorney General Todd Blanche holding his first press conference since being sworn in this week, announcing the Justice Department uncovered a marriage fraud scheme involving Chinese nationals. And a total solar eclipse moving across the northern hemisphere, including Iceland, Spain, and Portugal. Here in the U.S., a partial eclipse may be visible. Scientists warned to wear protective glasses if you look to the sky. This is ABC News. In Arkansas, a slithering discovery inside a high school football player's helmet.
22: It happened during practice at Maumelle High School right outside Little Rock. The player felt something weird in his headgear during warm-ups last week and brought his helmet to one of the assistant coaches. Inside, behind some padding, there was a slithering 2-foot-long cottonmouth, one of the most venomous snakes in North America. Animal control had to submerge the helmet in water to get it to come out. The player grabbed another helmet and continued practice. Sherry Preston, ABC News.
0: Sources are telling ABC News a possible plea deal in Luigi Mangione's federal case may still be in play. Mangione is charged in the fatal shooting of United Healthcare CEO Brian Thompson outside a New York City hotel in 2024. A Friday conference between defense attorneys and prosecutors could include talks of a possible change in plea. And if you're feeling lucky, the jackpot for tonight's Powerball lottery drawing is now up to $1 billion. Michelle Franzen, ABC News.
23: A Monroe man is behind bars accused of killing a 2-year-old girl in Snohomish. More on that, but first, Cairo News Radio real-time traffic. Watch for slowdowns on I-5 and I-405. Seattle to Federal Way will take you at least 30 minutes. Seattle to Bellevue around 15 and Everett to Seattle around 35 minutes. 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
23: Good morning, I'm Katrina Gashard. A 27-year-old Monroe man is under arrest, suspected of killing a 2-year-old girl. He was taken into custody Tuesday night at a motel on Old Owen Road. Snohomish County Sheriff's detectives say he was taking care of the girl who died from blunt force trauma to the head last December in Snohomish. He was arrested for second-degree murder of a child, and he also faces a possible assault charge for allegedly hurting a 5-year-old boy. The sheriff's office says the man was dating the children's mother. He's due in court this afternoon. Seattle City Council just passed one of the biggest rental rule changes in years. They banned a long list of what they call junk fees after a chorus of support from renters.
24: And I'm a renter living in South Lake Union. I urge the council to ban rental junk fees.
25: Seattle renters are paying a fee to pay rent, fees to cover utilities and management offices, fees to submit maintenance requests.
26: This piece of legislation will provide much needed relief to renters like myself.
27: I've been renting in Seattle for 7 years, and in that time, I paid thousands of dollars in rental fees, with most of that coming from pet rent for my cat.
23: Some landlords objected, saying it was overly broad and especially objected to a ban on pet rent, but the bill passed. It takes effect the 1st of July, 2027. The controversy over the Bite of Seattle shooting is boiling over at City Hall. Como uncovered an internal email from a police spokesperson that accuses the city of spreading a false narrative. Detective Ryan Pritchard says officials delayed a press conference to wait for dignitaries to arrive. Mayor Katie Wilson strongly denies anyone was asked to hold off on releasing information. However, in that email, Pritchard says the mayor's version of events is simply not accurate. Now, at that hearing, Councilmember Rob Saka questioned what many of us are wondering.
28: Is there a killer on the loose? Yes or no?
29: Speaking with my detectives this morning, we're combing through some warrants and looking at some things. We still have to comb through some video surveillance that was there. I can't say yes or no.
23: Interim Chief Andre Sales added that investigators are making progress. The shooting killed 3 people and injured 4 others. Now to your Cairo News Radio forecast. We've got sunshine on the way today. Highs will be in the mid-70s. Right now, it's about 71 in downtown Seattle. I'm Katrina Gashard, Cairo News Radio.
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2: You know, I don't usually get starstruck very easy, but I'm starstruck right now, Ursula.
22: Is that right?
2: Yeah.
22: I think this is the first time in over 6 years you've said that.
2: It is, huh?
22: About a guest on the show. Wow.
2: Yeah.
22: You were in... Wow. Were making our guest blush at this point.
2: Hey, still go ask him tough questions.
22: Yeah.
2: Though.
22: I was going to say, are you going to feel the same way after we have the interview?
2: I don't know. Who knows? We'll see. Either way.
22: Okay. Well, with that, welcome to the G and Ursula Show.
2: Yeah.
22: Muckleshoot Casino Resort text line is 888-973-5476, 888-973 Cairo. If you have any questions for our guest, send them in. We'll try to get at least one of them from you. During the interview, but we do have a lot to get to, so let's get to it. The questions surrounding the Bite of Seattle shooting are getting a lot more pointed, and one of the people demanding answers was actually there later that night. Seattle City Council member Bob Kettle chairs the Public Safety Committee. He was at Seattle Center during the police response, and yesterday we reported that he was pressing the mayor's office over why the public went 5 hours without meaningful information. So we're really happy that council member Kettle joins us now live in studio. Thank you.
3: And thank you for having me. And I have to admit, that intro raises the bar for every other show here.
22: Right? I know. Councilmember Kettle's been on with John Curley quite a bit.
2: Oh.
22: I'm sure he didn't say that. He didn't say anything about being starstruck.
3: No, not at all.
22: Well, let's get... There's a lot of serious stuff to get into. So you were at Seattle Center. And clarify that for us, because what did you know about what happened? When did you know it? And how... Just kind of give us the timeline from your perspective.
3: Well, what happened is, and I did put my timeline out there because I think it's important from a transparency point of view, and just to put some markers down. I started hearing reports, you know, people, neighbors calling me, you know, different things after the 6 o'clock hour. And then just after 7 o'clock, the deputy mayor called me and he says, "Hey, I'm going down to Seattle Center. Are you aware?" I go, "Yes, I'm aware." I said, "I'm going to join you there." I said, "I'll see you there." Boom. That was the end of the call. And because I don't live that far, I was down there about 7:15, 7:20. The interesting thing for me was that I went to that scene thinking that it was done, kind of like we have some of these other shootings. But when I arrived, the officers were, you know, on edge a bit, and you know, some know me, so it was fine. And I said, "There's a SWAT operation going on the IMAX." So it was still an active operation when I showed up about 7:15, 7:20. Then I had an escort to the armory and then to the comms center post, if you will, that was on the north side of the armory.
22: Which we should point out is unusual that it was still going on. You're walking in as the public is also walking in, not knowing what was going on.
3: And I think that's important for everybody to know. There should be some grace, like SPD is in the middle of an active operation. And I talked to different folks, you know, the IMAX was not an easy place to clear. There's a lot of nooks and crannies, a lot of little pieces here that they have to clear. They have to be thorough. So it was hard. You know, when I was coming in, the big SWAT vehicles were moving in position. And so it took some time. I think that should be part of the conversation. But so should everything else. And that's the reason why I put my entire timeline. And I left about 3 hours. I was there for about 3 hours, 7:15 to 10:15, roughly. And then I went back home.
2: Before you are a council member and someone who is in the public safety chair, you're a citizen first.
3: Yes.
2: As a citizen, so far, what has bothered you the most about the city's response to a lot of this? When I say the city, I mean the mayor and her administration. What has bothered you the most?
3: I think the big challenge is that we have to keep things simple, and we have to keep the focus on, you know, the fact that three people lost their lives. The fact that the initial operation was like almost textbook. I mean, in terms of the initial response, taking out the shooter without a shot fired, that was unbelievable. And so what's happened is we've kind of got caught up in the process. And I think that's something that we need to be looking at. And that's going to be looked at from the committee and other means too, in terms of reviews. But we should keep the focus on safety. So bottom line for me, and this came up yesterday in committee, I was asking operational questions. What are we doing? And I just sent out a letter to the mayor saying, we need for major venues, major events, we need to look at what we're doing security-wise, make sure that we're good, bring in the tools that, you know, that can improve security at these locations. Cameras, for example, separate from the current CCTV program, but bring in camera systems, you know, much like we do with like SDOT transportation question, cameras. We should have it for major venues and major events. And we already have like a set. We already have the cameras at the stadium and the Pioneer Square, which is a little bit of a hybrid. You know, at Pioneer Square, there was the, you know, the crime data driven decisions right. In terms of the cameras. Mm-hmm. But obviously with the stadiums, you have a major venue, major event. So we have a template that we could use to ensure that next year's Bite of Seattle is as safe as it can be.
4: You're listening to Council Member Bob Kettle joining us here on the Gian Ursula Show. I hear what you're saying. A lot of things are being overlooked because of really trying to figure out this whole 5 hours. Why was the public not informed of what was happening? Detective Brian Pritchard says officers were told in several briefings that the press conference was being delayed while waiting for dignitaries. You were there. You were on the Teams call with the mayor, right?
3: Yes.
4: And Governor Ferguson and Congresswoman Jayapal. And also the county executive. Did you hear anything that night suggesting that the public briefing was being held for elected or delayed for elected officials to arrive?
3: At that point, there wasn't a lot of discussion about a press conference. You know, the discussion was Chief Barnes gave his presentation, what was happening from a police focus in terms of the operation and what was going on, what they were doing. Chief Scoggins came in talking about those that were injured, the treatment, getting people to Harborview. There was questions, were there 7 people shot, 6 people, 8 people? So that took a little bit of the time and focus in terms of what did we have here? Because one person took himself to hospital, to UW, and then he didn't, I don't know if he's done since, but at the time he did not report himself to the police. So there was questions like how many people were injured in addition to those that were killed. And so that was the driving of the conversation. And it wasn't really much in terms of, I was expecting something to come up, but after a while I left and I got a call saying at about 10:15, 10:13, whatever it was, saying, hey, we're going to be doing the press conference. And at this point, I'm like, you know what? I'm declining. I'm not going to go. I'm just going to go home. Because I wasn't going to be any value added at a press conference. And I was like, okay, I'm gone. And so I can't speak to the timelines pieces, but we did have about 8:57 for 26 minutes. We had this meeting, all those that we already mentioned. And a little after 10, I had made my way across the Seattle Center campus to where my car was. After which I did get that call saying there was going to be a press conference. But at that point, I was like, I was already on my way. I didn't see the need for me to be at it.
4: Well, does it bother you as chair of the Public Safety Committee that the public was not informed for close to 5 hours?
3: Yes. Yes, in the sense that, you know, and there should be like a couple dual tracks. I mean, there's like I said, with the ongoing SWAT operation, other than like the deputy mayor and myself, there really shouldn't have been anybody else there, including the mayor. But, you know, you have this piece in terms of, you know, the higher level kind of press conference. But then there's the just the facts, ma'am, kind of presentation to SPD. That should have gone normally. And a big question that came up in that initial press conference, I was standing next to the governor, and Mike Carter from Seattle Times started talking about Alert Seattle. And I was like, oh, my God, why didn't I think of that? Because exactly. And I said to the mayor, I go, hey, he's right. Own it. And we should have done more Alert Seattle. Because
4: for what people don't know what Alert Seattle is. So
3: Alert Seattle is a program for the entire city to sign up where you can get notices. Like if there's a major accident, if there's some type of major event that you get a notice, pretty much kind of like stay away. Or if you're wondering why you're stuck, this is the reason why you're stuck in traffic, for example. We could have done that because in addition to like SPD and fire, SDOT was impacted because you had thousands of people flowing into Denny and to the west.
4: And it was never used. So Alert Seattle was never used.
3: So those streets were being impacted. So the normal trip wires for Alert Seattle were definitely being tripped, but Alert Seattle wasn't used. And that could have gone a long way in terms of the notifications. Throw in some of that standard, you know, again, just the facts, ma'am, kind of SPD background briefing, I guess, almost.
2: Right.
3: That would have gone a long way.
4: And is that the mayor's responsibility?
3: This is what we're going to find out. This is what I'm talking to my team. Obviously, we had our press public safety committee yesterday, and we're going to be looking to these things, and we're going to have our follow-up committee meeting on September 22nd, where I believe that we can have the answers then. I know there's some discussions about some reviews, but I think we can have, you know, I was already told police and fire are going to have their AARs on their after-action reviews done, and I think we can go a long way and by September 22nd. But we, to G's point, I mean, we shouldn't really be waiting, and we definitely shouldn't be waiting during that time period for those basic pieces, whether it's Alert Seattle or some of those standard SPD comms or even fire maybe that go out.
2: You know, there's been a big deal made about where people were during this time. Big deal about where the police chief Sean Barnes, then police chief Sean Barnes, where he was. You said you were there at the scene. You were with the deputy mayor at the scene. We know the interim chief, Andre Sales, he was on vacation at the time. So everybody wants to talk about, do you know where the mayor was?
3: No, I do not.
2: Okay.
4: Why don't we know where the mayor was?
3: Because it's not been
4: revealed.
3: It's not been brought up. I don't know if the question's been asked, but
2: I'm only asking because I realize we have gone days about where Chief Sean Barnes was, and so I noticed you said you had the deputy mayor with you. I just was curious where was the mayor. But anyway, let me ask my next one. During the committee meeting yesterday, you had this to say, and I want you to help us better understand what you meant by this.
5: When the mayor says, you know, I have a better window. What's clear here is that she does not have a better window. She does not have a better window than I do. She does not have a better window than probably the majority of the council. And so we're going to move on 22nd September. Thank you very much.
2: Can you explain?
3: Yes. I mean, this goes to the back and forth, the comms between the mayor and the seventh floor and the council, the second floor of City Hall. When people say seventh and second floor, that's what they're talking about, the mayor's office, the mayor's and the council. And, you know, there's been different pieces. To your frustration about, like, these answers or not getting answers, you know, there's been some answers in response to this as it relates to the council that I didn't think were particularly helpful. And the give and take that was happening just before that sound clip was, well, we don't know. And then my colleague, Councilmember Strauss, asked about the window, and he says, well, I want to know what the mayor was seeing through that window.
2: Right.
3: Which is a great framing. And then I piggybacked on that saying, yes, she said that, but here's the thing. She doesn't have the public safety background, and she's relatively new in the mayor. Now she's engaged. But for her to say that she has a, you know, better window into the department than the, you know, the committee and the council overall is in my estimation, not true.
2: Chief Barnes is gone. When you look at his departure, did you believe that Seattle had a police chief problem? That's my first question.
3: No, I did not. I was part of the Chief Barnes recruitment piece. I saw him before he was announced. I what I liked about Chief Barnes is that he had a strong police background in terms of the nuts and bolts, just like Interim Chief Andre Sales right now.
2: Yep.
3: He's had the different positions where he was responsible going up the chain, you know, through the police ranks. And so he had that. But he also believed in reform. You know, he had those pieces. He had done a lot of work in, like, Chicago and the other places, like with accountability and so forth. So he had that as well. And I also thought it was important to have somebody come from the outside, because with the previous, you know, all the, you know, the previous chief, all the issues that were going on, like with the senior leadership, it was a little bit of a mess. And I thought it was important to have somebody come from the outside, kind of like Kathleen O'Toole came from the outside, to help settle things down, take a fresh look and say, okay, this is what we need to do. These people here can do it. Maybe not these over here. And I thought Chief Barnes could do that. And I think he made a lot of effort, like in terms of reaching out to the community, the black community, for example. I think he did a really strong work there, which was needed, because that's the community, you know, in terms of these shootings, like with, you know, Rainier Beach, the bus stop, and those going back in time. And so I thought it was important to have him and that background be present here in Seattle.
4: Well, a lot of your colleagues on the council weighed in on the decision to force him to resign, with the council president, Joy Hollingsworth, saying it was irresponsible and reckless. Maritza Rivera was saying that the mayor's actions were impulsive, and accusing her of incompetence. I have to say, council member, in all the time that I've lived in Seattle and have worked in this business, I can't remember this early in a mayor's tenure that the relationship between the council and the mayor has been, I'm just going to say it, as bad as it is. And as much as you can weigh in, like, how do you work together? How do you tell us as people who are living in this area or living in the city that we've got competent leadership at City Hall?
3: Well, first thing is I do my job. And I approach my job. I tell people all the time, I'm not a politician. I'm just a Navy guy who's an elected leader. And I have my job is like chair of public safety. I'm working it. And in order to get my job done, I have to work with the executive branch. I mean, it's just a fact. And so I've been working with Deputy Mayor Surratt and Director of Public Safety Holcomb. We just passed two bills. The mayor just signed two of my bills. So we are pressing forward. Now, we do have this issue. And part of the issue in terms of the relationship is you're coming in. So, for example, all this relates to the base and so forth, but like take cameras, for example, the overall technology program, real-time crime center, CCTV, and the ALPR, the automatic license plate reader. We did so much work. We did so much due diligence in terms of building in protocols with the contracts, you know, the parameters of the systems themselves, you know, balancing with privacy and civil liberties. And then you come in and it's like, that doesn't matter. It's like you're ignoring the work that we've done. So that
4: you're talking about the mayor coming in.
3: The mayor.
4: In.
3: Yes. Yeah. We need to have. Basically, it's a way to, you know, to go back to her base that I've asked, and this review has been done. But it doesn't acknowledge the work that we've done, and it's unfortunate because our system is definitely the best in the state, arguably the best in the country. And you know, and what's happening is now we have some cameras turned off. These cameras are making a difference. You know, when a 77-year-old is struck and, you know, assaulted, you know, the second person involved was brought in because of the CCTV program, for example. The ALPR system, the license plate reader, was doing great work. And so this makes a difference. And so to your point about the friction is because there's no acknowledgement that we're professionals, we've done our due diligence, we've done our work, and we're looking to work together to move forward. Like I'm constantly tweaking. Like I worked with Councilmember Rink in terms of federal law enforcement to do the 60-day pause. I'm working with her, and I did that. I would do the same thing with Mayor Wilson. But what happened is, like, no, I'm shutting it down. She kept the initial set, which I appreciate, and I should acknowledge that. But, like, with the stadium cameras, and then just the overall tone in terms of how things are being characterized, it goes to the, you know, to the issue in terms of the relationship. And this shows up in different ways to include Chief Barnes, because I'll answer your question ahead of time. I believe the decision to fire Chief Barnes was made last fall. You know, there's a lot of whispering voices out there. They say different things. They say, hey, we have concerns about Sean Barnes, and this gets to the mayor. And this is important because this is how it's being framed. Like, you know, so when she looks at Sean Barnes and the actions he's done, it's kind of the framing is done by those whispering voices on the campaign trail. Mm-hmm. And so when January 1st comes around, all of a sudden she realizes that, oh, we do have a FIFA World Cup, and there's people are realizing this may happen. So they're saying, hey, stop, think about this. And there's a lot of voices that are doing that. So this decision to fire Sean Barnes was basically a decision already made but delayed. And you know, and it's unfortunate. And this is my opinion, by the way. This is my view, my look angle.
4: Well, but basically he was a scapegoat for a decision that really was made much earlier, but this was just a good opportunity.
3: Scapegoat's not probably the right word, but yeah, it was an opportunity for her to make decision, and then it happened.
2: Before you leave out, and we've got about a couple more minutes, this is the most important part, because we noticed that Detective Brian Pritchard was not at the meeting yesterday. And I thought, wow, that's weird, considering, and then we come to find out, Chris Daniels over there with Como, they talk about this email that he writes to and talking about the fact that he didn't like what was said. He didn't feel comfortable. So I want to hear from you. I'm sure that you have seen the email because everybody has now. What do you think about that email that Brian Pritchard, Detective Brian Pritchard, who was on scene, who told the media, hey, we are standing down. We're delaying because dignitaries, we're delaying for dignitaries. Tell me your thoughts on that email and Detective Brian Pritchard.
3: You know what my initial, and you're asking that question?
2: Yes.
3: I could have gone one way, but I'm going to put, like, with my background in the military, it's like the leadership is responsible for the junior person. Like, if he was in that bad position, if you read that email, you know, he's like, this is hard on me. Where's his chain of command, and were they looking out for him? And then also running interference or trying to drive you know, that tactical, you know, just the facts, ma'am, kind of conversation, because that's, I think, Brian Pritchard, Sergeant Pritchard's responsibility. Mm-hmm. And so, but that wasn't done. And that's the big question. This is going to be, you know, part of the review that's going to be done. And there's going to be different reviews, like we're doing our own review through committee. And so Sergeant Pritchard was in this position, and he was, in a way, alone. And that's something that needs, that's a question that I have on behalf of Sergeant Pritchard, is like ensuring, why is this the sense that he's alone in this? And because obviously he was on scene, because I saw a video of him talking to reporters. Yeah. I think
4: he was the one who was saying,
3: Jeremy Harris,
4: we're waiting and for others. Dignitaries. Yeah.
3: And so it's, he was put in a position that he should not have been put into.
2: I saw the email, like the email, literally he says, I need to take a break.
3: Yes, because of the stress of it all. And he said it was inaccurate in terms of how things are being portrayed. It's inaccurate.
2: One last thing for you. I know we're going long, but one last thing. What did you and the council think that right before, so on Tuesday morning, you guys are going to have your public safety hearing at a committee meeting at 9:30. And at 6 p.m., you guys get this deal from the mayor's office saying that, hey, we're going to have an inspector general. Go ahead, look over everything. Did you guys think, because I thought the timing was very interesting, that they came out right before your meeting at 9:30. Did you and the council think that that timing of that memo to you guys was kind of sketchy?
3: It's interesting, but I do want to give some grace here because like I said earlier, in terms of my interaction, I do work with Deputy Mayor Surratt and I do work with Director of Public Safety Holcomb. And we've been talking, I actually had a call with the mayor. We do need to have an independent review. So for like a week, I'm like, we need to have an independent review because clearly SPD can't do it and mayor can't do it itself either because it's part of the party of this issue.
2: Yeah.
3: So we need to have an independent review. So there was discussions about independent review and how that is done and, you know, what is the best way to do it. And so that was coming out. So it is awkward, but I don't think it's quite as conspiratorial as one may think. But it does create a little bit of a jam in terms of, like, you know, it would have been good to have Sergeant Pritchard at the committee meeting yesterday. And I've already made quite clear he needs to be there on September 22nd.
2: Right. Thank you. We really appreciate you taking the time to come in.
3: I really appreciate being here. Thank you so much.
4: We want you back. So yeah.
3: Well, I'm wondering, after the start of the show, am I still held in high esteem?
4: He's still starstruck.
2: Hey, it's still good. Thank you. Appreciate it.
3: Thank you so much.
2: Hey, coming up next, Agree to Disagree, Gene Ursula.
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23: Good morning, I'm Katrina Gashard. Jury selection is underway in the latest high-stakes trial over claims that Meta, the owner of Instagram and Facebook, designed its apps to be addictive to young children. ABC's Alex Stone reports it comes just days after a New Mexico judge ruled against Meta on similar claims.
18: Meta and other social media platforms like TikTok and Snapchat are facing thousands of lawsuits from families and school districts over child safety online. In recent days, a judge in New Mexico ruled against Meta, ordering it to pay hundreds of millions of dollars. And earlier this year, a jury in Los Angeles found Meta and Google negligent for designing apps that harmed a user. Now, this latest trial beginning in Oakland is in federal court against Meta after dozens of state attorneys general filed a lawsuit claiming Meta has used things like infinite scrolling and push notifications to get kids addicted to their platforms and have harmed child mental health. Alex Stone, ABC News.
23: Washington State Patrol says they've arrested a suspect in a July 22nd drive-by shooting on Highway 900 near May Valley Road. Trooper Rick Johnson says the victim's back window shattered when a single shot was fired as he turned onto 164th Street and a bullet fragment was later found in the passenger headrest.
19: Thankfully, there's no one in the back passenger seat, you know, that would have been in between the back window and that headrest. So we're thankful there's no injuries.
23: The 29-year-old suspect was arrested by a Washington State Patrol SWAT team last week. Charges include drive-by shooting and second-degree assault. A 20-year-old skateboarder is seriously injured after being hit by a car in Seattle's First Hill neighborhood. Police say the crash happened around 5:30 this morning in the 800 block of Harrison Street. The driver hit the skateboarder, then took off on 8th Avenue. Police are looking for a newer model red Acura sedan. An 18-year-old Kent man is charged with murder and robbery in a fatal shooting at a Tacoma parking garage last Friday. Emmanuel Payo was arraigned Tuesday in the death of 23-year-old William Simon. The News Tribune was there when Simon's father addressed the court.
21: If you have to give him bail, set it as high as humanly possible. Please make it difficult because we want to see some justice. That's all I have now.
23: His bail was set at $1 million. According to court documents, a group of suspects tried to steal Simon's handgun and a shootout followed. Payo was wounded in that shooting. Now to your Cairo News Radio real-time traffic. 50 minutes Everett to Seattle, about 42 from Everett to Bellevue. Still under 40 minutes Federal Way to Seattle. Over in the Marysville area, right around 88, the right lane is blocked for scheduled maintenance. That's expected to happen until 3:30 today. 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For your forecast, sunshine and partly cloudy skies today. Highs will be in the mid-70s. Right now, it's about 71 in downtown Seattle. I'm Katrina Gashard, Cairo News Radio.
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4: Welcome back to

0: He didn't be petty. He didn't throw anybody under the bus. And this is what I'm saying. Sometimes, whether it's corporate America, whether it's politicians or whatever, you might be good at a job. That does not mean that you are good at leading. That does not mean that you are good at leadership. Some people got it. A lot of people don't.
1: Mm-hmm.
0: And even if you do have it, you can go and get more courses on that. So what stood out to me in that, I know you got something, Bob Kettle did not be petty. He was very professional. He was very direct. And he answered those questions. And the one thing that stood out that I did not think about Detective Pritchard and the fact that this gentleman probably does feel alone. He said he needed to take a mental health break on that email. And I never thought about the fact that, man, is anybody else going to step up publicly?
1: Because, yes, exactly. He's now becoming, because there's no more chief, so he's becoming the fall guy when it's like, wait a minute, that directive came from someone else, not Detective Pritchard.
0: And they've been denying it.
1: Yes, exactly. The other thing, though, is when I said, I just don't remember this much tension between the mayor's office and the city council so early in a mayor's tenure. And he didn't back down, and he basically said, you know, it was really disrespectful how the mayor essentially overlooked all the work that the council had done on the camera issue and has basically made a decision based on a lot of chatter versus the work that they had already done on this very issue to make sure that the privacy concerns were addressed and also public safety was addressed. And I will just say, my prediction is that we see Bob Kettle in the future running for mayor.
0: That's early.
1: But I just look at someone like that. I'm like, okay.
0: I mean, that's fair.
1: Yeah.
0: I will say this before we get to agree to disagree. There's something, I've said this before, Ursula, on our show, and I'll say it again. I have underestimated in the past our listeners and what they hear. And one thing about them, they'll call it, they don't have, like, they'll just say, hey, that person sounds this or this. The text line is blowing up about what they thought about Bob Kettle is that dude is a straight shooter.
1: Yes. Yes.
0: Straight shooter. He's about cameras. He's about public safety. And it's one of those that if you don't like that taste of soda, when you open up, if you don't like Dr. Pepper, you don't get Dr. Pepper. When you open up a can of Bob Kettle, you know you're going to get a taste of Bob Kettle.
1: Yeah. And when he said he was constantly tweaking, Tyson from the 808, that's not what he meant. He meant he's constantly tweaking, like he's understanding that he needs to adjust.
0: Mm-hmm.
1: You know, he doesn't know everything. So he's listening and learning.
0: Yeah.
1: And I appreciate that.
0: I do too. All right.
1: Okay.
0: Agree to disagree. 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
2: One of these days, we just got to take off the gloves. Just really go at it.
3: All right. I know Seahawks fever is starting to build and build and build. Obviously, G, you've been out there at training camp. We were talking about the reset earlier as well. But why not relive one of the best seasons in Seahawks memory? The 2025 season, of course. One day only this Friday. Super Bowl champions, the 2025 Seattle Seahawks documentary is going to be in theaters. If you want showtimes in your area, check out your local Regal or Regal's website for the details. In case you're curious, NFL Films put this together. Same people doing Hard Knocks if you've been liking Hard Knocks. So, I wanted to open this up for you.
0: Yeah.
3: Should movie theaters do more with sports? Could you imagine maybe a nice Sunday, 10 o'clock, you roll in, it's an East Coast game and you're watching the Hawks in the theater?
0: Absolutely, and here's why. Ursula, here's things I've never done in my life.
1: Uh-huh.
0: I've never watched a football game and had movie popcorn at the same time.
1: Oh.
0: Can you imagine? Oh, that good movie popcorn at the same time. Yes, I think they need to do that. What do you think, Ursula?
1: If they did that, I'm probably not going to be in the audience. Let's be honest. However, any way you can get people into theaters again, I don't want theaters to go the way of the dinosaur. So if you can get people in, I liked it. For example, one of the last times I was in a theater was the Taylor Swift documentary.
0: Yeah.
1: And it was like,

0: like feeling like I was part of a concert experience,
1: right,
0: or several of her concerts. Mm-hmm. And so if you could kind of make it like that, I could see where it would be like Hard Knocks on the big screen.
1: I got one for you.
0: Uh-huh.
1: I don't want theaters to go away either. You know what I want? I want them to make better movies. And guess what? This Friday, I'm going to Gig Harbor at the IMAX, and I'm going to see The Odyssey. Because I heard it's a good movie.
2: Two thumbs up for me.
1: And next, I want to go see Spider-Man. Why? Because I heard it's a good movie. Like, this ain't rocket science. I say this all the time. Make good movies, people will go. What are we talking about? If you don't make good movies, we wait till Netflix.
2: I think theaters can do all sorts of creative, cool things. You mentioned the Taylor Swift, these concert experiences that they bring. I think the movie theater, the next version of it's going to be, let's see these cool events on big screen. So why not bring your Seahawks watch party to go watch a playoff game where you're in the theater? You know, because it's not a theater where everyone's going to be like, put your phone away or something. It'll be a complete, I'm sure even this documentary itself will be a different experience, hooting and hollering there when you're watching the Hawks host the Lombardi there.
0: Well, 206 Texas. And said there are already movie theaters showing sports across the area. Independent small theaters are doing awesome business that way.
1: Well, you didn't tell us.
2: Yeah.
1: Tell us next time. Hey, Nick, have you seen Odyssey on Spider-Man yet?
3: No, my dad saw Odyssey. He really liked it. He said it's a pretty loud movie, though, but that's one of those flicks, you know, lately that it'd be worth going to see at the theater.
1: Oh, yeah, I got to go see it.
2: You got to see it.
1: And IMAX, too.
2: Yeah, you're seeing the real, real deal. I only saw the 70mm, but I loved it. If you like Christopher Nolan movies, there's no way you're not going to like it.
1: What's that called? Insteller?
2: Inception? Interstellar?
3: He also did Interstellar.
2: Yep.
1: Is that good?
3: I haven't seen it, but I know. Isn't Matt Damon in it?
2: Yeah, a lot of good reviews. I mean.
1: Oh, so he loves Matt Damon, huh?
2: Oh, yeah. Dark Knight, too, by the way. Don't forget Christopher Nolan, Dark Knight.
1: Hey, coming up next. Hard Knocks, Ursula? We talk about that? Or you want to do text message? What you want to do?
0: Well, we'll do a little bit of both.
1: All right, next. Universal.
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1: Oh, yeah, it is the G and Ursula show. And you know what? It's been a show. Ursula, if I had to give a recommendation from the show, I would say our show, we need more guests. We need to be interviewing.
0: On the days we have three interviews, first of all,
1: yeah.
0: But I think the show goes fast, but I think it helps all of us learn more.
1: Exactly. And I mean, learning from, we had Juan Cotto on from Bloodworks Northwest.
0: Yes.
1: Learned a lot about that. By the way, I also learned that some of you all signed up to
0: yes,
1: go
0: and we're
1: going to
0: share
1: blood.
0: Some of those text messages that we
1: yeah.
0: got. Yes.
1: So.
0: Yes, for sure. Okay, well, do you want to talk a little bit about Hard Knocks? Or do
1: yeah,
0: you wanna go?
1: Yes. Yeah, I'll talk about it. Go watch it. It's really good. Episode 2 was great. Nick, have you had a chance to watch any of the episodes at all
3: yet? I haven't had time, no.
1: Okay.
3: I usually like to binge watch those kinds
1: okay,
3: of things.
1: Okay, that's
0: my husband
1: another.
0: Has watched... So it's 2 so far, right?
1: Yeah, it's 2.
0: Yes. Yeah. So what are your big takeaways from, like, is Seattle being portrayed as an incredible team or anything special?
1: The thing is that when you're running for office and you're doing things, you can fake that. You can't fake what you're seeing with those cameras. You can't, like, you can't, the coach isn't saying one thing, the general manager isn't saying the other. So while they are showing the Space Needle and they're showing the views and the setting, they're showing the people inside of that building, and you can see just a huge consistency that is happening. I would say, in my opinion, you know me, I have an unpopular opinion. You guys don't agree with me. But let's see. The worst part of the show for me yesterday was the Marshawn Lynch part.
0: Oh.
1: Yeah.
0: Mm.
1: Yeah, I didn't. I don't know.
0: Okay, well, like I'm going to have to watch.
1: You guys watch it for yourself.
0: Okay,
1: if you saw it, did you like the Marshawn Lynch part? If you didn't see it, tell me what you think tomorrow, because that was my least favorite part. I thought everything was crystal except that.
0: Okay.
1: All right,
0: okay, well, a lot of people weighed in on our text line today. Bite of Seattle fallout. Gary says, no public briefing. There was one clear word or phrase that stood out in that non-answer, and it was on site. And then Brent and Puyallup just summed it up. The mayor needs to be recalled. And then when it comes to donating blood, I just want to say, someone said, thanks for having Bloodworks Northwest on the show. A friend told me that she signed up to give this morning, and I thought, oh, cool, and moved on until I heard your segment. Now I'm heading to my mobile clinic appointment.
1: Come on,
0: as we
1: now.
0: Speak.
1: Come on.
0: I know, that was really cool. And then Adam in Ballard said, I donated because I heard about the last Code Red on Cairo News Radio.
1: Oh.
0: Our show.
1: Okay. All right, Ursula. It's time for your good old words to live by. What you got?
0: Well, because of our guest, Councilmember Bob Kettle, and you were talking about the best kind of leadership training is the military.
1: Uh-huh.
0: I was thinking about leadership quotes, and I love this one. Leadership begins with self-discipline. You cannot lead others if you can't lead yourself. Keep it simple.
1: You could have held on to that. Words to live by. That's a rough one, considering what we've been talking about lately. You know what I'm saying? But it's true, though.
0: No, it's true.
1: How you gonna lead other people?
0: You can't lead yourself. Yep.
1: But I tell you what, it's been some week. Like, I don't know how long the last time we had a summary of our show. And the people been, where have you been? We need it. Nick, what do you got
3: wondering?
1: For us?
3: Okay, yeah. Well, there's a lot of secret spots in town we barely knew, with some more known than the others now as visitors come through. But there's still plenty of area to find your private piece, either at the Ballard Locks or Gasworks Park without a lease. And feel more than free to bring your snacks like cookies on the trip. Just be sure if our friend Juan Cotto is there, it's chocolate chip. I don't know if you'll be getting those cookies in the movie theater, though, for a game or concert, but at least you know what kind to bring for the guy.
1: Oh.
0: Look at that. We literally touched on almost all of our topics today.
1: Man, that's what he does. That's what he does.
0: Welcome back.
1: Well, welcome back, Nick. Yeah. Hey, by the way, here's the thing about Nick. You trained him he was very good while you were gone.
3: Yeah, I heard good things about Nick. Yeah.
0: Absolutely.
3: He did a great job.
1: Yeah.
0: The other Nick, yeah.
1: All right, Ursula. Any guests tomorrow?
0: You're not going to be here. So Angela Poe Russell is going to join us.
1: Okay, there we go. Yes. There we go. Angela Poe Russell's on the show.
0: Actually, we do have... No, we have a guest on Friday. Okay.
1: Right.
0: I'm sure we'll have all sorts of good stuff for you.
1: All right. Thank you, Ursula.
0: Thank you.
1: Thank you, Paul.
2: Thank you.
1: Paul, what you got going on the rest of the day?
2: This was a callback to earlier in the show. My top three pizza places, at least right now, Delancey, Moto Pizza, and Dantini Pizza. Those are my three.
1: You know, I've never had Moto. I keep hearing that Moto's good.
2: Moto's good. They also got this was a while ago. I hope they're still doing it, but they had a great dinner or lunch special. You got a 4-square their pie, which is plenty for two, and 2 drinks for like $20.
3: People love the Moto at the ballpark.
2: And the line's always big at T-Mobile Park.
1: I'm going to go pull up at, I think it's Fondy's Pizza.
2: Yeah, the text line was blown
1: up. Gig Harbor, I'm going to Fondy's on Friday. All right, got to go. Thanks, Nick. Appreciate you. Jake and Spike show coming in next. Appreciate you for listening. Love you for that. And as always, be kind.
20: Hope you have as much fun as we have. So long, everybody.
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1: ABC News, I'm Michelle Franzen. A possible plea deal could be in play in the federal case of Luigi Mangione, sources tell ABC News. Mangione is charged in the fatal shooting of United Healthcare CEO in 2024. ABC's Matt Rivers says a conference meeting taking place this week.
14: We're not sure if there is a plea deal reached on Friday, and that's a big if. What that would mean for the state case. One thing we do know is that state prosecutors have said in the past that if there were eventually a plea agreement reached in the federal case, that state prosecutors would lobby very hard the judge in the federal case to impose an even stiffer sentence or the stiffest sentence that they could possibly allow.
1: In Colombia, rescue efforts continuing 3 days after a massive earthquake rattled the Choco region, killing at least 240 people. A total eclipse providing a spectacle across the northern hemisphere, Iceland coming back from totality, and Spain and a slice of Portugal are up next this hour. This is ABC News. In Northern California, jury selection began today in the latest high-stakes trial over claims Meta, the parent company of Facebook and Instagram, designed its apps to be addictive for children.
15: The latest trial will take place in Oakland, and it centers on a lawsuit filed against Meta by dozens of state attorneys general. The lawsuit claims Meta has harnessed powerful and unprecedented technology to entice, engage, and ensnare children. Things like infinite scrolling and push notifications, they claim, were designed to get kids addicted to their social media platform, and that it's all harmed their mental health. Meta says in a statement it strongly disagrees with the allegations. It comes after juries in New Mexico and Los Angeles have found Meta designed apps that harmed users. Alex Stone, ABC News.
1: Tonight's Powerball jackpot, up to $1 billion, the game's eighth largest grand prize ever, and the largest lottery jackpot offered so far this year in the U.S. If there's one lucky winner, the lump sum cash payout, $433 million. Michelle Franzen, ABC News.
16: For the first time, we're hearing the 911 call from one of the shooting victims at the Bite of Seattle. That is one story coming right up. First, Wilcox Farms has a check on our traffic, South 5 through Everett at 88. Your right lane blocked by maintenance crews. That's why you're backed up a little south of State Route 531. Arlington to Everett has a 20-minute delay, taking you 35 minutes. Here in Seattle, nothing new. South 5 slows from Northgate in the downtown. Linwood to Seattle's at a half hour. North 5, scattered backups between the Michigan Curve and Ship Canal Bridge. Plan on 20 minutes to get through this. South 405 slows from I-90 to Northeast 44th near the VMAC. And a federal way, South 5, just before State Route 18, your right lane blocked by a disabled semi. For a convenient, healthy snack on the go, look for ready-to-eat Wilcox hard-boiled eggs. 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
16: Good afternoon, I'm Nate Connors. Seattle police are looking for a 13-year-old girl who's been missing since Sunday night. Natalie Cohen was last seen in the Queen Anne neighborhood headed toward Fremont. She's described as an Asian female, last seen wearing a tank top and a dolphin necklace. You can see a photo of her at MyNorthwest.com. Call police if you have any information on her whereabouts. One of the 911 calls from the Bite of Seattle shooting came from directly from a victim. Cairo 7 TV obtained the call from a man who tells a dispatcher he's been shot.
17: I've been shot with a firearm.
18: Okay, do you know where the person is who did this?
17: I don't know who did it.
18: Okay. All right.
17: I took cover.
18: All right.
17: I see the officers down here. Hey.
16: Three victims were killed, including a suspected shooter, four others injured. Police arrested a 15-year-old at the scene in what police say was a gang-related shooting. At least one more shooter may still be on the loose. Seattle just earmarked $300,000 to aid in what some call a trans refugee crisis.
19: Internal displacement of trans Americans is real. It is being fueled by elected officials who champion anti-trans policies in state legislatures.
16: Councilmember Alexis Mercedes Rink says some areas have turned so hostile, trans people are losing jobs and housing, and Seattle is a lifeline. It's a one-time funding allocation for nonprofits who say they're tapped out from the flood of people in need of basics like food and housing. A major milestone in the Spokane complex fires. All evacuation levels have now been lifted. Cairo 7 TV's Brooke Griffin reports.
20: Those three fires are between 73 and 90% contained, with more progress being made every day. We've spoken with a lot of victims who say they're spending each day sifting through the rubble, looking for anything at all that's salvageable. They're also filing insurance claims, calling contractors, and just finding a new place to live. And fire officials tell us there are still more than 1,500 firefighters on the ground monitoring hotspots and driving around looking for people who just simply need some help.
16: Cal Raleigh is taking personal blame for the Mariners' struggles this season. Speaking to media after losing their fifth straight game, Raleigh was candid and direct.
21: Yeah, I mean, it's not good. Not playing well. I'm awful, so it is what it is.
16: The Mariners are now 8 games under .500 and 4 back of the first-place Houston Astros. They're back at the Bronx tonight facing the New York Yankees. First pitch at 4:05 on our sister station, 710 Seattle Sports. And now check on your weather. Mostly sunny this afternoon. We'll top out near 75. Tomorrow, there's talk of a little wildfire smoke rolling back into the upper atmosphere, high near 79. And then mostly sunny right into next week, our weekend highs in the low 80s. Sunny and 70 in downtown Seattle. I'm Nate Connors, Cairo News Radio.
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23: Welcome to the show, everyone. Happy Wednesday to you. Jake Skorheim sitting alongside Spike O'Neill. Spike, welcome.
24: Happy hump day, brother.
23: Hump day. I like that. Never heard that before. That's a good one. It's a great day. We've got a lot of stuff to discuss. It's always fun on a show when you have so much stuff, you're not even going to be able to get to all of it.
24: Yep.
23: It's just there's an incredible sense of calm that kicks in because you're not scrambling. You're not all excited to fill the time. We literally don't have enough time to cover everything that we have. And we've got some really good stuff.
24: We do. And in about a half an hour, we're going to help a friend.
23: Yeah.
24: Who's got, and this was dropped on us And we became aware of the story.
0: This is a day of mysteries.
24: It is.
0: And go ahead, give a tease to 12:30.
24: So at 12:30, we're going to talk to our own Bob Stelton from Seattle Sports, who was involved.
0: From the Wyman and Bob show, very popular.
24: And it couldn't be a nicer guy on the face of the earth.
0: Nicer guy.
24: How he works with that Wyman character, I'll never know.
0: Yeah.
24: Bob was involved in an accident on his motorcycle. He's a motorcycle rider. And he's okay. First and foremost, the important thing is he's okay. He's got some injuries, but he's not getting any assistance. He's not getting any action from local law enforcement regarding his accident.
0: And when you say involved in an accident, the easier to understand way is?
24: He was a victim of a hit and run.
0: He was a hit and run victim.
24: Yeah.
0: And they're looking for the guy or person.
24: Are they? Because let's
0: say what we are.
24: We are.
0: We're going to be looking.
24: Yeah, amen. It's at 12:30.
0: So he's going to join us live at 12:30. Yeah. And
24: just has me just all chafed.
0: Well, it should. I mean, you're a motorcycle rider. This is the worst nightmare. And so we're going to talk to him at 12:30. He's going to detail what happened. It was just locally here, too. It was just a couple days ago. It's a wild story. Thank God he's okay.
24: Yeah.
0: Mostly okay. He's got some injuries. His bike is a wreck.
24: Moving gingerly around the building. Yeah.
0: Yeah. But we got a whole lot of mysteries to solve. We're going to start this one. There's a mystery afoot at City Hall. Something for you and I to solve, Spike. Very exciting. Somebody's not being forthcoming at City Hall. Somebody, according to an SPT detective, SPD.
24: Yeah.
0: Somebody's a lion. According to SPD detective, they talked to Como News, Brian Pritchard. You may remember Brian Pritchard. He was the poor guy who they had to send out to that scrum of reporters the night of the Bite of Seattle shooting, who had to kind of put them off for a long time and make them wait for information they were trying to get out to the public. And everybody was in feverish frenzy to get, because they should. And he had to go tell them, guys, unfortunately, we cannot speak to you right now. We're waiting on...
2: Brian, what's the deal, man?
3: So, buddy, we've got other dignitaries that want to be here.
2: Well, we have the public that wants an answer about what's going on.
3: I mean,
2: that is not on you. But to tell the public that we are waiting for dignitaries to give us an answer is absolutely outrageous. The information and the stakeholders are right there.
0: Was this Jeremy Harris? Yeah, it's almost Jeremy Harris.
24: Yeah, yeah. And kudos to all the media that night, because that's where do I even start?
0: There's a lot to let me finish this clip.
24: A lot of he said, she said, they said, he said, I said. Okay, boom, so everywhere you go.
0: So the timeline of this is the Bite of Seattle shooting happens. 5 hours later, they finally get up there and they give a press conference. Katie Wilson is, unimpressive and completely forgetful, as is Bob Ferguson, who is standing beside her, and Pramila Jayapal.
24: I think it was a cardboard cutout of Jayapal. To be fair,
0: completely it feels fair. Like all of them were cardboard cutouts. The only person who gave any information was the assistant chief, who was only on the job because Chief Sean Barnes was out of town. That whole debacle then played out as we all watched in real time. And then this question started percolating of like, all right, well, who's responsible for the 5-hour delay in information to the public? Because that's a vital bit of information. People want to know that they're safe. People want to understand, is it even safe to leave the places that we've been told to hide?
24: Right. Businesses around the center had people seeking refuge, seeking safety.
0: Katie Wilson comes out shortly thereafter when the heat starts being turned on her and everybody's like, pulling out their magnifying glasses and saying, like, who was responsible for this? Katie Wilson then suggests that it's not her fault that they were trying to wait for dignitaries.
4: No, that is absolutely not the case.
0: She says it wasn't her fault. They were only following after SPD's response because SPD was trying to clear a building or something, apparently.
24: Yeah,
0: and then Katie Wilson was waiting off site.
24: Yeah, suspected shooter was reportedly at, I believe, the IMAX theater grounds. And they wanted to clear that before they could let dignitaries on to a safe Seattle center.
0: That was the claim.
24: That's the claim.
0: But that took 5 hours? I don't think so.
24: Well, even if it did. We've gone over this so many times, but because we still don't have any answers.
0: Yeah.
24: And now we got, is whistleblower the right term here to use?
0: Well, I don't know if whistleblower, because we know who it is. Are whistleblowers generally anonymous?
24: Oftentimes, but not always. I mean, here's a guy saying, look, somebody's lying, and I got the receipts.
0: This is Como News. Chris Daniels is reporting here. You're going to hear in this clip. And they've got an email from Detective Pritchard, who I believe was he the guy that was out speaking with? Yeah, he was. He was the one sent
24: the
0: out to
24: saying, hey, guys, we got to wait till the limos pull up.
0: So it's his, it really is, it's his word on the line. Basically, Katie Wilson saying, like, that guy wasn't telling you the truth when he went out and told you that you're waiting on dignitaries. So they have now an email from Detective Pritchard stating this.
5: disputes the mayor's narrative. In it, the veteran cop wrote to his superiors that he was seeking vacation time for the rest of that week to decompress, and that I'd been struggling with the messaging, and it was discussed during several team briefings on scene that we were waiting for dignitaries to arrive before proceeding, and the subsequent press conferences that claimed it was not delayed while waiting for dignitaries to arrive, simply put, he wrote, is not accurate.
0: Okay. So, you now have an SPD said, you now have a Katie Wilson said.
24: Mm-hmm.
0: The question is, who do you believe? The top of the SPD has already been ousted. He's gone. He has been forced to resign. He's taken his money, and he's gone back to Chicago or wherever he's at now. I don't know where Chief Sean Barnes is.
24: Right.
0: But Katie Wilson right now is the focus now shifting back to her?
24: Well,
0: about that response?
24: Well, here's the thing. I think there are two very different questions, two different problems here, two different issues here. First off, the 11:30 press conference, because this is all in regard to the 11:30 press conference. Why aren't we getting information to the media directly? That's the nature of the press conference.
0: Yeah.
24: And Detective Pritchard saying, look, guys, we got to wait, yada, yada.
0: Dignitaries who want to be here.
24: Somebody's lying. Somebody's not being straight.
0: Yeah.
24: That's a separate issue. With regard to Chief Barnes stepping down, and the mayor's, you know, when the mayor gave her press conference about a new potential chief of police in Seattle and what we're looking for, she specifically quoted a reference, with better communication within the community, right? I'm paraphrasing a little bit.
0: Sure, sure.
24: Somebody's going to be in town.
0: Yeah.
24: Made sure you hit that box. And better communications, because there was a situation between 6:30 to 11:30 where the alert system in this town wasn't implemented to let the public know where we stood. And that's a separate issue from a press conference. We've said this many, many times. But, you know, with Chief Barnes, if you're in Dallas and you get word of a shooting at 6:30, hopefully you're on the horn, because Barnes was out of town. Deputy Chief Underwood was out of town. Now Interim Chief Sales was out of town that weekend. Somebody was in charge. And even if those guys were out of town, chain of command should have been instigated, even through media through phone calls. Information should have been given to the city.
0: Yeah, 100%.
24: So when I say, you know, the police department is not absolved from this, my question is still, to this day, does the mayor have the power to tell the police department not to use the emergency alert system?
0: Well,
24: did that indeed happen?
0: It sounds like the Seattle police are saying that we were told to not do any press conferences.
24: Well, again, press conference, emergency alert system. I think that's my question, because neither one of those were implemented. There was no speaking to the media.
0: Yeah.
24: There was also no alert to the community.
0: But I don't think the media would have been as up in arms.
24: If they'd have been alerted to the community.
0: If they'd have been alerted.
24: Exactly, because they also would have had the alerts.
0: Whose decision was it to stay silent?
24: That's what I'm asking.
0: Yeah.
24: Yeah.
0: Here's another interesting tidbit that came out about this. Did we have this yesterday and we just all missed it? Is that possible? Deborah Juarez, who was at that grilling of the interim chief, asked about that, talking about that night, talking about how they had like an, listen to this. They had a conference call, and the mayor, was the mayor even on the conference call? Was she just signed in, but her camera wasn't on? Listen to this. This is a strange bit of confusion. I don't understand this.
6: There was a 27-minute phone call between quote-unquote dignitaries in which Mr. Kettle was on the call and the council president was on the call, as well as the mayor and the governor and the congresswoman. And, of course, we've all heard details about that call. And, quite frankly, people didn't know where the mayor was. She didn't turn her camera on. We don't even know why. And I'm not trying to create some cloak and dagger.
0: By the way, quick pause. Just a perfect analogy for her tenure as mayor. Just like a blank screen.
24: I'm sorry. Yeah, that's good.
6: But if I were the mayor, I would have back on July 26th and thereafter, Vince Trend.
0: Also, it's actually, you know, in her defense, she doesn't like having cameras on. So it is possible that she just is against it in every case. Her phone just has a piece of tape over it. She just will not take pictures of herself.
24: No, it's a trash bag over.
6: And honest about, this is when I learned of it. This is when I got the page that there was a shooting. This is what I did. This is how I responded. Instead of Chief Barnes was in Texas. That's what we got. And I think, you know, I'm not going to hide the ball. I'm not to do gotcha. I just want to know what happened. And when you say a 5-hour delay, I could see if there's a 5-hour delay and, you know, well, actually many incidences, there's a 5-hour delay and there isn't a press conference. This was a 5-hour delay in which three people lost their lives. And there was a shooter, a suspect out there. And then we learned 3 days later offhandedly that, oh, there's more than one shooter.
24: we're learning dribs and drabs and bits and pieces of this story. No one is being transparent, at least from the executive of our city government,
0: yeah,
24: and the executive department, the entirety of that administration.
0: Do you think she was, I mean, it's not clear from, you know, Deborah Juarez's description here. Was Katie Wilson even on the call?
24: Well, no, it sounds like, no, she, her camera wasn't on. She was obviously on the call.
0: Was she talking?
24: Well, she's the mayor of the city. If she was like, Your Honor, Ms. Mayor? I mean, if she was.
0: How could Deborah Juarez say, because, okay, so I don't think Deborah Juarez would have brought it up if Katie Wilson would have been very active on that call. I don't think she would have.
24: We don't know. That's a great question.
0: Because you and I, if you and I have a, we have a pre-show meeting every day that generally happens when we're in our cars.
24: Yeah.
0: Before we all get here.
24: And 3-4 seconds of silence, we're checking to make sure somebody's phone hasn't dropped off.
0: Yeah.
24: Fact that the mayor isn't on camera, you don't know if the mayor's dropped off or where she is.
0: I can't see you when we're talking, but I know that you're on the call because I hear your voice.
24: Yeah.
0: Same with Laura.
24: Yeah.
0: So if Juarez is saying, like, we didn't know where she was, that suggests to me that not only was her camera not on, but she may not have even been there in the first place.
24: I don't, maybe.
0: Or she's just cowering in fear, huddled up in a fetal position because she doesn't want to have to deal with anything.
24: Maybe she hasn't got a chance to sit down with hair and makeup yet, wanted to put a good face on. I don't know.
0: I promise that wasn't her issue.
24: Well, I mean, I don't care where the mayor is, to be honest with you. I don't care where the mayor is. And if her camera wasn't on, so we don't know that she was in an office, her office, in a car somewhere. Is she waiting for a snow cone somewhere? I don't care where she is. As long as she's involved in that call and helping get the information and find out what's going on, implementing the resources to city needs to catch a shooter, secure a scene, and secure a city. I mean, if she wants to not turn her camera on, as long as she's active in the call,
0: This is my speculation, and I'm pulling this. I'm inferring this from what Deborah Juarez is not saying.
24: We don't know where she was.
0: We often know what people don't say speak pretty loudly. Now listen to this. I'm going to play this one more time. You tell me what you're taking away from this. Do you think Katie Wilson was even on that call?
6: There was a 27-minute phone call between quote-unquote dignitaries in which Mr. Kettle was on the call and the council president was on the call, as well as the mayor and the governor and congresswoman. And, of course, we've all heard details about that call. And, quite frankly, people didn't know where the mayor was.
0: People didn't know where the mayor was. She had her camera on.
24: I'd like some clarity on that. That's a great. I hadn't even considered that she wasn't on the call. I just thought she didn't want her face on the call.
0: Again, because she hates cameras. Yeah, but that's a strange little bit of info.
24: This whole thing is embarrassingly.
0: It's bad.
24: Inefficient.
0: It's very bad for them. Very bad for them. It's bad for the city too. I mean, it's worse for the city. It's bad for them because this likely will cost them their jobs, and it probably should. It's worse for the people who are stuck with these people until they lose their jobs. Like I'm getting text messages from friends of mine who live in town. I don't live in Seattle, so I don't have a horse in this race.
24: Okay.
0: But I do work here. I do, spend money here. Yeah. I am down here every day. I'm affected by the decisions that they make in the city.
24: Sure, you put yourself at risk every day you drive into the city, every time you park your car and walk into the building here.
0: I have friends that own businesses in downtown Seattle who are texting me. I got a picture from a friend this morning who texted me a picture of a milk jug with Katie Wilson's face on it that said, missing. And that's the joke. That's the running joke.
24: I get it. I get it, man.
0: It should have just been a blank Zoom screen that said nothing. Anyway, so that's one of the mysteries. We're going to get into the hit and run mystery with Bob here in just a minute. I got a segue to question of the day. It is completely different than the Katie Wilson topic that we just talked about, but I do think it's really interesting. Do you know who the state superintendent of our state is?
24: Sure.
0: Superintendent
24: Chris Reichdahl.
0: Chris Reichdahl.
24: Yeah.
0: Chris Reichdahl. He's posting some stuff on, this was a post on Facebook. I have no problem with him posting it, by the way. It's, this is the country we live in. He's entitled to his opinions. I'm not out to rewrite laws to try to remove him in ways that they're trying to do with sheriffs. I have no issue with him saying these things. What I question is, he talks about in this post some stuff about the DSA, Democrat Socialists of America.
24: I've read it, yeah.
0: Do you want to read this to the audience? Do you have it in front of you? Do you want to read this to the audience? Because I was surprised that somebody in his position, I mean, I think the audience might be interested. If you have a child who's in a public school in our state, this guy is affecting their education, and this is how he feels about the DSA.
24: And MAGA.
0: Read this.
24: Chris Reichdahl, this is a Facebook post. I don't remember the media in 2016 wondering whether the fascist MAGA wing of the GOP would destroy that entire party, but they sure seem to spend a lot of time preserverating. I don't know that word. On the idea, I apologize not knowing that word, perseverating. I should have spent more time in public schools. On the idea that the DSA will destroy the Democratic Party. MAG and DSA.
0: To be fair, I didn't know that word either. I assume it means like talking about.
24: I hope it's a real word.
0: I don't know what it means.
24: Worrying about, pontificating on.
0: MAGA, I'm going to look it up while you do okay. that.
24: MAGA and DSA are not two opposite ends of the political spectrum. The former wants to take away civil rights, further hand the economy over to oligarchs, and install a theocracy. The DSA wants affordable housing, a fair tax code, and accessible education. The Reagan-Gingrich messaging machine was so efficient that the massive shift to the right in this country has a lot of people believing that FDR, like Democrats, today are leftists. We will need another political realignment to recalibrate America's politics and policy for the good of the country. Hang on tight. 2026 is the baby step to 2028. And stop vilifying those who seek an expansion of the public good. These folks are not communists.
0: Oh.
24: They would have merely been regular old Democrats from 1914 to 1980. It's media construction that has changed, not the core values of traditional Democrats.
0: Baloney. Regular Democrats before 1980, baloney. Do you agree with him?
24: Completely.
0: No, you don't.
24: I kind of do. He said,
0: "You
24: gotta
0: stop, Spike." You know. Okay. Right. Aren't you Democrat?
24: Yes, I am. And I think that the DSA. Don't get me wrong, because
0: go ahead, talk about why you love the DSA.
24: I don't love the DSA. The DSA The DSA has some outlandish points of view.
0: Yeah, they do.
24: What he's saying is that traditional Democrats, FDR type Democrats today, or are FDA type Democrats, want affordable housing, a fair tax code, and accessible education. I think those are fair things to ask for from your government.
0: He's saying stop vilifying these folks. They're not communists. They would have been regular old Democrats from 1914, 1980. This guy knows no history. He knows no history, and he's the guy responsible for educating all the kids in the state.
24: Well, here's the thing. Where's the thing? We're not going to debate whether or not Chris Reichdahl's.
0: Hold on.
24: That's not the question.
0: Oh, yeah. Go ahead.
24: Not the question of the day. Chris Reichdahl can have his political views. We can argue not whether they're valid or invalid.
0: They're invalid.
24: The question is, should the superintendent of Washington Education be making political posts like this?
0: Again, this is on his personal Facebook. I'll answer that question. That's totally fine.
24: Okay.
0: I don't care.
24: Okay.
0: I don't care if he does this. I don't care if Keith Swank posts things on his personal thing. It doesn't bother me. What I do care about is that this guy is in charge of all the education in Washington State, and he's sitting out there talking about how great the DSA is. And my question for parents is, unless I misheard what you read, and I read along with you in my head.
24: I think he's speaking to the idea that the DSA speaks for the entirety of the Democratic Party. That's what he's speaking to here. That the DSA is going to ruin the entire Democratic Party because they are going to take over entire Democratic politics in this country.
0: Do you agree with Chris Reichdahl? That the superintendent of public instruction in Washington State, are they just a harmless organization, like he suggests?
24: The DSA?
0: And that they're just people who want, what does he say here, merely have been regular old Democrats, and that they just want an expansion
24: housing,
0: of the public good?
24: Yeah, accessible education.
0: We're going to talk about that at 1:30 in depth.
24: Okay.
0: We're going to get into that. All right, coming up next, we're going to talk to Bob Stelton from the Wyman and Bob Show. He got in a hit and run on his motorcycle. It's a crazy story. He'll join us next. Stick around.
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9: Katie Wilson, he was still blasting away at her. 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And the play goes this way. 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He didn't show up at any rehearsals, and he's just there, center stage. And the nightmare is, I have no idea what my line is.
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0: All right, I'm very excited to be speaking with Phil Mitchell. He is a new advertiser on the show. He owns Sunset Auto Family. Phil, welcome.
10: Thanks, Jake.
0: I want to talk about something that I cannot stress enough, how valuable this is for anybody who's looking for a car. 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
16: Good afternoon, I'm Nate Connors. Seattle's city council just passed one of the biggest rental rule changes in years. They banned a long list of what they call junk fees after a chorus of support from renters.
17: And I'm a renter living in South Lake Union. I urge the council to ban rental junk fees.
18: Seattle renters are paying a fee to pay rent, fees to cover utilities and management offices, fees to submit maintenance requests.
19: This piece of legislation will provide much needed relief to renters like myself.
20: I've been renting in Seattle for 7 years, and in that time, I paid thousands of dollars in rental fees, with most of that coming from pet rent for my cat.
16: Some landlords objected, saying it was overly broad, and especially objected to a ban on pet rent. But the bill passed with that measure unanimously. It takes effect the 1st of July, 2027. A man who drove a stolen Mini Cooper off the Edmonds Ferry Dock in June of 2025, killing two passengers, will spend nearly 7.5 years in prison. Cairo 7 TV's Nia Bliss reports.
21: Families of the victims did not hold back in Snohomish Superior Court.
22: Hundreds of people that love them, and now they're gone because you were scared to go to jail.
21: Superior Court Judge Cindy Larson revealed William Russell Leonard was already on community custody for another conviction when the deadly crash happened. Once Russell Leonard is released, a judge has ordered him to community custody for 18 months.
16: The search continues for whoever sparked the deadly Chelan Hills fire. Douglas County and the ATF are now offering a combined $30,000 reward for information leading to the identification, arrest, and conviction of those responsible. The fire burned nearly 10,000 acres and killed one person. Investigators say even small details could help crack the case and are encouraging witnesses to come forward. Harborview Medical Center is seeing a dramatic rise in patients seriously injured in e-bike and e-scooter crashes. The hospital treated 29 patients for those injuries in 2020. Last year, that number jumped to 252 with 6 deaths. Harborview Trauma Chief Dr. Sam Arbabi tells Cairo 7 TV.
28: Some of the most difficult injuries that we deal with, pancreatic injuries or bowel injuries, come from this.
16: Doctors are urging riders to wear helmets, especially as Seattle sees more of these crashes. A look at Wall Street. Stocks are ticking upward, the Dow up 24, S&P 500 up 23, and the NASDAQ up 155. And now check on your Cairo News Radio traffic. In Everett, we're struggling this afternoon, South 5 at 88th. Your right lane is blocked by maintenance crews, and that's got you in a 5-mile backup. So Arlington to Everett, you've got a 20-minute delay taking 35 minutes. Here in Seattle, South 5, you're slow from 85th into downtown, 25-minute drive from Linwood. North 5, scattered backup starting just before the West Seattle Bridge to the Ship Canal Bridge. Less than 20 minutes now from bridge to bridge. And South 405 slows from I-90 to the VMAC. Bellevue to South Center, a 20-minute trip. And now your Cairo News Radio weather. Sunny and 75 this afternoon. We do have mountain thunderstorms. Thursday brings back a little haze from wildfires and a high near 80. Friday and into the weekend, morning clouds, but mostly sunny and low 80s. 72 and sunny in downtown Seattle. I'm Nate Connors, Cairo News Radio.
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0: All right, welcome back to the show. We're very pleased to welcome on the show right now Bob Stelton from our sister station, 710 Seattle Sports, Wyman and Bob Show. Bob, I wish the reason that you were here was a happier one.
24: You didn't want to talk Seahawks?
0: I do want to talk. Okay, quick aside. No, quick aside. You guys are watching Hard Knocks, yes?
24: Yes, absolutely.
0: Of course. Is this not, I mean, I'm obviously, because it's the Seahawks, I'm biased, but is this not like feel like the best season of Hard Knocks you've ever watched? This is great.
24: It's been great so far.
0: It's been really good.
24: I was lamenting the fact that they didn't do it back, and there were rules in place as to why they didn't do it. But when Pete was here, and you had the Legion of Boom, and all of those personalities with Marshawn and Michael Bennett and Richard Sherman and Earl Thomas, that would have been amazing to see behind the scenes how things were
0: totally
24: working.
0: Because right now they
24: Pete
0: just
24: didn't
0: have
24: want
0: to
24: it, right? Pete didn't want it. Well, no, the rule was you couldn't do it if you were in the playoffs the previous year, which they were in the playoffs almost every year.
0: Okay. Remember, this is like,
24: had a new head coach, they wouldn't make you do it. So those were they got away with it because they were basically in the playoffs every year.
0: Yeah. Yeah. That would have been a lot of fun.
24: Real quick, I know we're going to move on to Bob's personal life here for just a second. No, but seriously, I mean, I am so jealous of you guys getting to be out at camp and you broadcasting your show from training camp.
0: I know.
24: Over at the VMAC. But I got to ask you, now that you've sat through numerous training camps, but you get to watch HBO's treatment of Hard Knocks, who gets a better story? Us on TV at home or you guys sitting there at the V-Man?

0: story. Us on TV at home, or are you guys sitting there at the VMAC?
1: Still us.
2: Still you guys.
1: Yeah, still us. Because that's edited down to an hour.
0: Yeah.
1: Right?
0: Get it all.
1: And we're watching the whole practice. If it's going on before our show, sometimes we can't watch the entire thing. But we can walk over and watch the linebackers go through their drills. Then we'll walk over and watch the 7-on-7s. And gotcha. Then we'll go watch the receivers going through their... So depending on what it is you're curious about, or who you're curious about... You can go watch them specifically if you want.
2: The other fun thing, though, and we'll move on here in just 2 seconds, but like the other fun thing is the NFL, obviously their most important thing is protecting the NFL's image. So they're not going to let Hard Knocks air anything that's going to like step outside the lines.
1: Right, right.
2: But for you guys who are front and center, you're seeing all the stuff that they're going to eventually edit out.
1: Yeah.
2: I mean, they're already this season. They've gotten into some scuffles. Yeah. They got Derek Hall, who's acting like Derek Hall. And still, you guys get to watch that front center, which must be a blast.
1: Yeah, it's fun. It's fun. More importantly, you get a chance to see, all right, what do they look like compared to last season at this time?
2: Yeah.
1: Last season at this time, Sam Darnold did not look good. He did not look good in training camp. I remember we were all standing there watching him throw, and the timing was off, and he's, you know, inaccurate. And we're going, oh, boy, what are we in store for? Well, you're in store for a Super Bowl title. And now he looks brilliant.
2: He is...
1: Pinpoint. He is precision.
2: Yeah.
1: He looks comfortable. It looks like home.
2: If you guys haven't watched if you guys don't have access to HBO, I feel bad because it's very good. You should just sign up for like a week long trial just to watch some of it. But that slow mo shot of his throw that they showed last night, you see stuff
1: talking
2: like
1: about
2: that.
1: The RPMs.
2: Yeah.
1: You spin me right around. Yeah. Doing and the like, Dead or Alive song. Yeah.
2: It's just, DC Hawk. It's going to be fun. All right. Beyond Sports. Bob, for people who don't know Bob, you're a very fit guy. You're like a very athletic individual. You don't
1: try to be.
2: You don't walk around like a, you know, like a zombie, but today but you are walking around with like kind of a little bit of a drag right now. What happened to you?
1: I was actually on my way to Seahawks camp for work, and I was about a half mile from my house on my motorcycle, and I was approaching a four-way intersection, and the light was red, so I'm slowing down. No cars in front of me. I'm the first one, and I'm probably doing 15 miles an hour, and then the light turns green. So then I speed up to go through the intersection, and the car opposite me was looking to turn left. Obviously, they have to yield oncoming traffic, but this person elected not to and took me out and... I showed the video to Spike.
0: It's brutal.
2: You showed it to me too. I watched it.
0: I've been riding for 30 years, and anytime I've in it, knock wood, I slid down once. I've never been in a collision.
1: Yeah,
0: I've never been involved in it with a cage with a car. This car was waiting at the same red light you were approaching.
1: Yeah.
0: To make a left turn, and by just assessing the video and just my interpretation of it, light turned green. You rolled up onto your throttle because you're approaching the intersection. This guy felt like he could make the turn, left turn in front of you before you got to the intersection, and he was wrong. And you had the right of way through a green light. There's no two ifs, ands, or buts about it, but here's where the horrible part cuts in. You get hit by this car, you fly through the air, you land on your back, your bike goes sliding away. Your bike's just crushed. This guy turns around from his attempted left, makes a quick little U-turn, looks at you, I mean, sees you on the ground, and then speeds away.
1: Yeah. Took off.
2: Hit and run.
1: Yeah.
2: So you're laying there on the ground. Are you knocked out at this point? Are you aware of what has just happened?
1: I was aware because I have Bluetooth in my helmet.
2: Yeah.
1: And I was actually on the phone with my girlfriend at the time. And once I hit the ground, it knocked all the wind out of me. Because I landed flat. I was in the air, landed flat on my back, and all the air just said, see ya. So then I was just making noise. And she's going, what are you doing? And I couldn't say anything because I had no air. And then finally I was able to spit out. I just got hit and she freaked out. And where are you? And started calling people. But
0: a witness to the accident then comes up and approaches you to ask if you're okay.
1: Yeah. And I thought it was the person that hit me. And I felt bad because it was a very nice older lady who came running out there. And she said, I saw you. I saw the whole thing. I saw you. And I had smacked my head.
2: Why'd you hit me with your car?
1: I said, and you still turned in front of me? What the bleep were you thinking?
2: You just assumed that she was doing the right thing and checking on you.
1: I thought hitting you.
2: Yeah,
1: I thought she was the one that hit me, and I was dazed. And she said, it wasn't me, sweetie. I was like,
2: oh my gosh.
1: Yeah,
2: and so now you feel guilty on top of feeling horrible.
1: Yeah, she was amazing. I have no idea what her name was, but she had some sort of medical background. She was like, don't move. Don't try to move. Don't just Just relax.
2: Ambulance is called, I assume?
1: Yeah.

0: ambulance came.
1: And did they rush you off to hospital?
0: Yeah, they took me to Harborview, where I spent about 9 hours.
1: And what was the damage to your body? I mean, you look
0: like
1: you're...
0: torn pec. I just got bruises all over my back, my legs, my, you know, just every day something new popped up. Like, yeah. I'd wake up and go, what the heck happened to this shoulder?
2: Yeah. And then I wake up the next trauma injuries, and you got soft tissue injuries all over your whole body, plus a torn pectoral muscle.
0: Yeah.
2: It's not a minor.
1: And your bike's also a wreck.
0: Yeah, I don't even honestly know. It was at a tow yard, and I think my insurance company picked it up, and where they took it, I don't know. But
1: what
0: yeah.
1: When was this? Like a week ago?
0: A week ago yesterday.
1: So what's the investigation status? Because I watched the video, and I can tell you, I mean, I won't say it on the air right now, unless I don't want to be wrong and have them looking for the wrong thing, but it seems very clear to me what kind of car it is. And you're in a very kind of a small area of the city.
0: Yeah, it was in West Seattle on Southwest Holden and 16th Avenue Southwest, which was in front of a fire station, which apparently doesn't have cameras. And then,
2: but there's video of the accident itself from, can you say
0: from far away? Yeah, from the 7-Eleven that was right there.
1: But there's also, in front of that 7-Eleven, we've all seen those police trailers that they pull up into areas.
0: The big metal thing with a pole.
1: Monitors, 360 view. There's one of those right there.
0: There's one in the 7-Eleven parking lot right there.
1: What is that video showing you?
0: I don't have access to it. We asked the people in 7-Eleven about it, and they said, no, law enforcement has to request that.
1: So that's SPD.
0: Apparently, yeah. And so I emailed the officer who gave me his card at the scene and said, hey, we talked to the 7-Eleven owner, and they said, you have to request this, and here's the email address they told us to give you, which I'm sure you already have.
1: And the time and everything.
0: Yeah, so it's, you know, sent him an email. I haven't heard anything from the police or anybody since that day.
1: You haven't heard anything since the accident?
0: Since the day it happened, no. So
1: what the heck?
0: I don't know how. I've never been in an accident in a car, motorcycle, so I don't know what the process is. Maybe this is normal. Maybe it takes time. I have no idea. I've not heard a peep from the police department.
1: In a normal fender bender, you call the cops and they come and they make an assessment of the thing. At least they detail for insurance purposes. Like, that's kind of the modus operandi. And then
2: there is a police report, right, of your incident.
0: That hasn't been released yet.
2: How many times have you reached out to the SPD with requests for
0: We can't get anybody on the phone. You get put in automated hell out there where you're just like, press 2 for this. We can't get a live person on the phone. So recently got...
1: We know PIOs. We can get you in touch with somebody. That's insane that they have... In a week, there's a hit-and-run person out there who hit a guy on a motorcycle?
2: Thank you.
1: And you don't have any information?
0: I don't have any information. I have nothing.
1: I know. I'm going to call a guy right after we get off here. Yeah. I know a guy.
0: Who the police spoke with? I assume they spoke with the witnesses that were talking to me in the intersection, because another lady had come running out at the same time, said, I saw the whole thing and that was their fault and they just took off. And she was kind of yelling, and I saw it all. And I was.
2: You're just been hit by a car. You flat on your back. You're being hospitaled. Ambulance stuff.
0: Yeah, I was just laying in the intersection.
2: So you don't have any information of the people who witnessed the incident.
0: I don't know their names.
2: Who helped you.
0: I've got none of those people. No information. I don't know if maybe somebody got a license plate. I don't even know. There's been no communication.
1: There's
0: gotta
1: be video. It's just a little afternoon that this happened.
0: About 12.
1: It's very clear. The weather was great. I can clearly see in the video that you showed me from the 7-Eleven store.
0: Yeah.
1: I can tell you what that car was.
2: What was the date of the accident?
0: It was
2: Monday or Tuesday.
1: A week from yesterday. Fifth.
0: So whatever that day was.
1: The fourth.
0: Okay. Yeah.
1: All right. I'm gonna send a text to somebody right now.
2: Well, if you don't mind, Bob, we fancy ourselves as, you know, amateur detectives.
1: You know what I did? Yeah. Right after I talked to you this morning, I went and I looked on all the different car websites locally, and I found that I was trying to find what car looked exactly like yours to see if it's been listed anywhere locally. I found two possibilities.
0: Really?
1: I did.
2: Oh, yeah.
1: That's how somebody would do it. You got to get rid of the vehicle. You can't have that vehicle driving around. It's in a hit and run.
2: Or you contact local body shops.
0: Yeah.
2: Who's brought in this red vehicle of this make and maybe this year, between this year? Anybody come in with some front end damage?
0: Yeah, I don't know. Do the police go to that length? I don't know how big a priority this is.
2: We do.
0: Well, I appreciate you guys.
1: Have you heard of the case of the missing mining donkeys? Did you hear about that?
0: No.
1: We solved that.
2: A couple years ago.
1: No, it was like a year ago. It was a very big case.
0: Well, I'm talking to the right guys there.
1: Yeah.
2: Because we care.
0: Yeah.
2: And here's the real thing, guys. To be completely transparent, we have a vast audience out there who's looking to make sure the right thing happens.
1: Yeah, they hate injustice.
2: Especially got a hit-and-run driver out there.
1: They hate it.
0: Yeah, I don't know who the person, you know, I didn't even see through the window. Is it a man, a male, female, kid? I have no idea.
1: I'd be willing to bet a sizable amount of money that it's a male. I don't think a female would be stupid enough to drive away like that.
0: Unless they had no insurance. I was trying to. I'm just trying to imagine hitting somebody.
1: Even so,
0: they're laying in the intersection, and you still leave. I'm like, I would be terrified that I killed them.
1: It feels like a young person thing to do. I mean, there's a lot of. These are all guesses, but we're on the search for some answers.
0: I appreciate you guys.
2: First and foremost, we're glad you're okay.
0: Thank you for that, man. I appreciate it. And he had the great line when I showed him the video. He goes, oh, yeah, that would have killed me.
2: You are a specimen. I'm a stain on the road.
0: No, I appreciate you guys. Thank you. I appreciate it.
1: All right, you can check him out on the Wyman and Bob Show. He's great. We're glad you're still with us, Bob.
0: Thanks, man.
1: Amen. All right, we got a lot more coming up. Stick around. We'll be right back.
3: 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And smile until your head hits the pillow. Where everything feels just right. Because it is. 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
1: All right, welcome back to the show. We twisted his arm. Bob Stelton is sticking around with us. We were gentle, though.
0: Take it easy on my arm, dude.
2: As if he hasn't suffered enough, we're going to talk Mariner baseball.
1: Yeah.
0: This really hurts.
1: Insult to injury here. Mariners are not doing well. Cal Raleigh is he's putting a lot of this on his shoulders, which I actually kind of respect. Here's what he had to say about it.
13: Yeah, I mean, it's not good. Not playing well. You know, that starts with me. I'm awful. So it is what it is. I gotta find a way to be better and to help, you know, bring the guys along. And they, we just gotta play better. I mean, ultimately, you know, we're just playing very, very, very bad baseball. And, you know, every facet of the game, you know, you gotta pick it up.
1: All right, Bob, what's your assessment of this? What's happening with the Mariners? And is Cal right in taking it all on his shoulders?
0: No, he's being a leader. He's right about himself. He's statistically, if you go with all the analytics and everything, he's one of the worst players in baseball right now.
1: Oh.
0: And this is a guy who was the runner-up in the MVP race last year behind Aaron Judge.
2: Except he struck out to end the game in the ninth.
0: Oh. Yeah, he's been atrocious. Now, look, he got off to a bad start because of the World Baseball Classic. He didn't get the turns he normally does. It screwed up his rhythm. He didn't even play the last two games of the WBC. Starts the season off. He was horrible to start. Then he suffers the oblique injury. Some are saying maybe that's still lingering. He's never going to say it, but he's been taking a lot of extra cuts pregame and postgame. He's taking cuts in the cage after the game's done. So I'm thinking if the oblique is still barking, he's not going to exacerbate it by taking more swings and more swings. So I think he's up in his own head right now where it just everybody's pressing. They're gripping the bat tight. They're trying way too hard to do way too much.
1: Can they fix this season?
0: They can, but they just haven't shown that they're going to. They just have the roster is as talented as they've had in a number of years, but they collectively are wildly underperforming. They don't know why. I don't know why. It's weird to see. And everybody's pointing fingers. It's Dan. It's Jerry. It's Justin. It's this. Fire this guy. Cut this guy. Trade this guy. It's a disastrous season.
1: Thank God we got the Seahawks coming up.
2: You're not wrong, but I mean they're within striking distance. It's a doable. It's the worst division in baseball.
0: Yeah, and you had the Astros and the Rangers both lost yesterday. Nobody wants to run away with this division.
2: And you're right. You called it out of the gate, man. That's what leadership looks like.
0: Yeah.
2: Right there.
1: Plus, they're only four and a half games back. Good for them.
0: Yep. It's still there.
1: All right, Bob Stelton, thanks for coming in, man. Check him out on the Wyman and Bob Show. We will be right back.
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28: ABC News, I'm Michelle Franz, and jury selection underway in the latest high-stakes trial over claims the parent company of Instagram and Facebook designed its apps to be addictive.
29: In recent days, a judge in New Mexico ruled against Meta, ordering it to pay hundreds of millions of dollars. And earlier this year, a jury in Los Angeles found Meta and Google negligent for designing apps that harmed a user. Now, this latest trial, beginning in Oakland, is in federal court against Meta after dozens of state attorneys general filed a lawsuit claiming Meta has used things like infinite scrolling and push notifications to get kids addicted to their platforms and have harmed child mental health. Alex Stone, ABC News.
28: In California, a grand jury indictment has been unsealed, charging Nick Reiner in the alleged murders of his parents, Rob and Michelle Reiner, in December. He's charged with multiple murders and using a knife as a special circumstance. Parts of Northern Europe treated to a total solar eclipse this past hour. Earlier, Iceland and Greenland were in the dark as the moon moved between the Earth and Sun. This is ABC News. Here we go again. The Powerball jackpot ballooning to $1 billion. No one has matched all winning numbers after weeks of drawings. It marks the lottery's largest grand prize ever so far this year. That has many people wishing they'll win and dreaming about how they could spend all the money. Here's ABC's Rena Roy.
3: The lump sum payout of that huge jackpot is $433 million. That could buy more than 118 million grande cups of Starbucks coffee or nearly 394,000 new iPhones. Or you could invest in 36 million packs of Pokemon cards. Of course, you'd have to pay taxes first. And a reminder, your odds of winning the big jackpot are just one in more than 292 million. Rena Roy, ABC News, New York.
28: Multiple sources tell ESPN the Los Angeles Lakers are being sold to American businessmen Josh Kushner and Bob Iger for over $12 billion, a record-breaking price. Iger is the former chair of Disney, the parent company of ABC News. Michelle Franzen, ABC News.
4: Internal emails at Seattle's police department lays blame on the mayor's office for the delayed response at the Bite of Seattle. More on that straight ahead. But first, a check on your Cairo News Radio traffic brought to you by Subaru of Puyallup. Marysville, good news. We're all clear. South 5 at 88. That maintenance crew that had the right lane blocked have moved to the shoulder. That opens up that lane, and that backup has thinned out considerably. Arlington to Everett now. About a 20-minute commute, 5 minutes or so delay. South 5 into Seattle, we're slow from Northgate into downtown. North 5 scattered backups between the Michigan Curve and the Ship Canal Bridge. About 20 minutes to clear this. South 405 was slow from South Bellevue to the VMAC. Bellevue to South Center, a 20-minute trip. And South 5 were crowded between State Route 18 into the Fife Curve. During the Subaru A Lot to Love event through August 31st, enjoy great financing on select new cars at Subaru of Puyallup. 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
4: Good afternoon, I'm Nate Connors. The controversy over the Bite of Seattle shooting is boiling over at City Hall. Como uncovered an internal email from a police spokesperson that accuses the city of spreading a false narrative. Detective Brian Pritchard says officials delayed a press conference to wait for a dignitary to arrive. Mayor Katie Wilson strongly denies anyone was asked to hold off on releasing information. However, in that email, Pritchard says the mayor's version of events is simply not accurate. Washington State set aside millions of dollars to hire new police officers, but the money is not bringing in many recruits. Cairo News Radio's Katrina Gouchard reports.
6: According to the Jason Ranch Show on Seattle Red 770 AM, the state spent $46.6 million from its police hiring fund. However, that massive amount of money only funded 74 entry-level officers statewide. That works out to a staggering $630,000 per new cop. Some cities, like Auburn, collected nearly $4 million from the state but hired zero officers. State officials say agencies are allowed to use the money for other things like equipment, training, and co-responder programs. But the state is not requiring agencies to explain exactly what they bought with the cash. Katrina Gouchard, Cairo News Radio.
4: An 18-year-old Kent man is charged with murder and robbery in a fatal shooting at a Tacoma parking garage last Friday. Emmanuel Pio was arraigned Tuesday in the death of 23-year-old William Simon. The News Tribune was there when Simon's father addressed the court.
7: If you have to give him bail, set it as high as humanly possible. Please make it difficult. Because we want to see some justice. That's all I have now.
4: His bail was set at $1 million. According to court documents, a group of suspects tried to steal Simon's handgun and a shootout followed. Pio was wounded in that shooting. Washington Attorney General Nick Brown says his office is ready to enforce Governor Ferguson's wildfire eviction moratorium. Ferguson announced the order Monday, which halts evictions in seven eastern and central Washington counties through August 25th.
8: The wildfires have, of course, created a housing crisis for many Washingtonians. My emergency proclamation prohibits eviction-related actions to keep Washingtonians housed during this challenging time.
4: Brown says renters who believe their rights are being violated can file a complaint with his office. Your Cairo News Radio weather, mostly sunny this afternoon with a high around 75. You'll notice a little wildfire haze back in the region tomorrow with a high near 80. And then Friday through the weekend, mostly sunny, low 80s. Sunny and 72 in downtown Seattle. I'm Nate Connors, Cairo News Radio.
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1: Welcome back to the show. 1 hour down, 2 hours to go. You guys missed last hour. Bob Stelton, our buddy from 710 Seattle Sports. Wyman and Bob show popped in. Talked about his hit-and-run accident. We're trying to help him solve the crime. We're on it.
2: We're on it. And it's a shame that we have to... Seattle Police Department they're not having a great year.
1: Well, they've been busy doing other things. I understand they're pulled in a lot of directions. They're understaffed and all that stuff. But when you have a local legend get hit and runned on his motorcycle, you got to make that happen. You got to solve that case.
2: Anybody in an accident deserves at least know what's going on.
1: But especially famous people.
2: Especially famous people.
1: We like Bob a lot. Obviously, we want him to get this crime solved. All right.
2: Run it down, man.
1: We got a lot of stuff to get to. It is the 1 o'clock rundown. Top stories coast to coast. We're starting this one in Milwaukee. There's three stories we're going to cover today. We got a Milwaukee election that had some 12th hour, 11th hour. What's the term?
2: 11th hour. Well, actually, the efforts from the 11th hour into the 12th hour, into the 1 a.m. hour.
1: Into the
2: wee smalls.
1: You don't know how accurate of a prediction that is. I'm going to play a Sinatra thing in just a little bit.
2: Oh, well, perfect.
1: The wee small hours of the morning. That's what they were doing.
2: That's the only thing that describes this.
1: When the world was fast asleep, everybody was watching in Milwaukee. This is really interesting because in Milwaukee, you have this character whose name is Francesca Hong. She is a DSA kid, Democrat Socialist of America. So it's kind of a throwback to our first segment of this show. She's running for, this is a statewide race. She's running for governor.
2: Yeah, it's a Democratic primary for governor.
1: Governor. And she was leading by all polls. Did you see all the different polls had her leading by double digits?
2: Well, because her challenger, David Crowley, the more moderate Democrat, wasn't in the race a couple months ago. He was in the race and then dropped out. And then the candidate he endorsed, for some reason, his candidacy completely tanked as well. So Crowley got back in the race to give Democrats in that state a choice against this onslaught of Democratic Socialist candidacies.
1: So this late, Francesca Hong, I guess she would be kind of like a Milwaukee version of a Katie Wilson, right?
2: That's fair to say. Yeah,
1: a Milwaukee Katie Wilson. She was leading by, look at some of these numbers. These are wild, some of these numbers. The State Navigate poll had her leading by 22 points. The public policy polling had her leading by 18 points. Marquette University has her leading by 25 points. Those are blowouts. That's not even a question. You're just wondering how much she's going to win by. That's not really even a question of can she possibly not win. Am I wrong in that, numbers?
2: No, if we look at numbers like that.
1: Those are really big. Okay, so here's what ends up happening. This is really bizarre. So everybody in Wisconsin and, all the, politophiles who like watching this stuff, they're watching late into the night, and they're watching as the results are now coming in. And they're noticing that there's a hiccup. They don't seem to be giving out the poll number, the actual like ballot numbers like they should be. People in this case, I'm going to play you a clip from NBC here in just a second. Steve Kornacki, who does a great job for NBC. He's their map guy. He's the guy who stands in front of the big map.
2: As the results come in, he'll give you up to the second updates. Yeah.
1: And his producer, again, this is very late. They've been waiting for 6 hours with their audience for these numbers. And his producer has to tell him live on the air that according to the election officials in Milwaukee, a bunch of stuff is missing from their count, and they need to figure out how to correct that problem. But here's how Steve Kornacki found out about it on NBC. This is pretty wild audio.
9: I guess the exact thing, yes, is if five of the USB sticks were missing results from the election, so then they have to go try to re-grab them.
1: I
9: Yeah, and they're all the folks behind the scenes are talking about this as well, so we can also look. It's unfortunate.
10: The folks behind the scenes here, you're saying?
9: Yes.
10: Are how do I ask this artfully?
1: That's cranky. He's trying to figure out how to deliver this to the how do you put this story out there to the audit. They're just being told, hey, five of the nine USB sticks where we collect all of this information and then we take it and let you know who your next Democratic governor candidate is going to be. They're missing.
2: No. The sticks weren't missing. The results from those sticks
1: were missing. The information on the sticks were missing.
2: Yeah. But there's clarification after, you know, everything was counted up. So these of these nine,
1: I have the clip.
2: Yeah.
1: I have the election officials. Let me tell you Steve Kornacki's explanation to the audience, though, because he's bewildered. And especially, here's the other thing that's interesting about this: there has been a lot of questions and conversations around election integrity lately.
2: Yeah.
1: And something like this does not help. Here's a question:
2: it fuels speculation and conspiracy theorists. Yeah.
1: What's conspiracy about it? There's nothing conspiracy. It happened.
2: Well. Yeah, I could tell you how conspiracy theorists. You said five sticks were missing.
1: Yeah,
2: they weren't. Sticks were never missing.
1: The information on the sticks is missing.
2: That's how that. But that right there, that's a big difference between the sticks are missing. No one knows where the sticks are. Now we say, are those actually the sticks?
1: Mm.
2: You see what I'm saying?
1: Yeah, I see what you're
2: saying.
1: So
2: you know,
1: I gotcha.
2: Somebody pushed the wrong button on five of these nine sticks with results.
1: Just a totally normal thing. Nothing to worry about here.
2: I'm not saying that.
1: No, I'm asking. Do you think that that's what happened?
2: That the explanation given by the election people of Milwaukee saying, what they downloaded was the audit logs, not the results of those counts.
1: Okay, so then they have to go back in
2: and collect the correct information off of those five sticks.
1: Yeah. Get the right votes.
2: Yeah. The sticks were never out of official possession.
1: Okay,
2: they weren't missing somewhere. They weren't compromised.
1: Gotcha.
2: Somebody made an error in uploading information into the system.
1: Hey, human errors happen.
2: They do. Absolutely.
1: You listen to this show, we make them every day. I understand.
2: You
1: and
2: me both. I gotcha, brother.
1: This is, again, this is Kornacki's reaction after 6 hours of waiting for this information.
10: We've come so far here. It's been 4 hours since polls closed. It's been an unbelievably interesting and intense night here, and it really is coming down to this one giant, you know, update in Milwaukee. But man, we waited 90 minutes for them. They did this whole procession, and then they find out there's nothing on the sticks. So it's just my way of saying that I'm just trying to say the audience here, so I'm not abruptly ending on them, just why we're doing this, because the audience has been with us for 4-6 hours in some cases for this moment that didn't happen.
1: All right, here's the election officials explaining the error and how they're going to fix this problem.
11: And the results. What we uncovered was that five of the sticks had the audit log downloaded and not the results. It's a human error. These things can happen. So basically what we need to do is go back to the operations center and we're going to download out of those five machines the results and make sure that's not the audit log. So we have the reports printed from the first download. We're going to reprint and start the process so that we can compare those results. We invite you to come join us. Milwaukee Police Department will come with us too. And so we'll re-download those results and then send them back here to be uploaded.
12: Five machines are an issue?
11: Correct. Not the machines, the stick. So the download process was the audit log was downloaded, not the results.
12: Out of how many sticks?
11: Nine.
13: And so you will only be redoing those five sticks?
11: Correct.
1: Okay, so they're going to be redoing those.
2: They look like idiots.
1: Are you worried at all about them? Here's what people will ask.
2: Sure.
1: Are they in a position where maybe they just didn't like the results and maybe they figured out a way to go back and correct the error?
2: I don't see any way that that's the case here. I really don't. Yeah.
1: She's up ahead. Marquette says she's up by 25 points.
2: Well, when was that poll?
1: Days ahead, an hour ahead. Right before
2: Crowley had already been back in the race.
1: She's way ahead up until the night of.
2: So, well, that, the question is, do you think the there's integrity to the count? Does the fact that
1: yes,
2: they're
1: my
2: saying,
1: question. Yeah, do you think that they
2: yeah,
1: would...
2: I think there is integrity. Hmm. I mean, if you look at what the sticks were never out of possession, they weren't compromised. They clearly downloaded the wrong piece of information, not the results of the voting,
1: sure,
2: which are kept on these sticks. I mean, the delay doesn't look good. They look like idiots doing it.
1: Sure.
2: But if it's going to call into question the integrity, it should call into question. But then also you should be able to trust the results if they say, look, the sticks, these are the results that were on the sticks. These are the audits that were on the sticks. Somebody made an error in what they downloaded. Mm-hmm. They have to go back and do that process correctly.
1: Yeah.
2: I mean, is there questions to be asked? Sure. Do I still trust the integrity of the election? I do.
1: Okay. I don't. I mean, this would be, for me, I mean, again, we don't live in Milwaukee. So
2: no, we don't.
1: But if I was sitting there watching,
2: overall question of election integrity.
1: No, but if I was sitting there watching about. and I've been told, like for this, you know, and again, I'm not interested in DSA candidate Hong winning the whole thing. I don't think she'd be the best governor for Wisconsin. But
2: neither do traditional Democrats.
1: Well, there's my question.
2: I hear you. I hear you.
1: You look back at the Biden stuff. You remember when Biden was basically stepped aside?
2: Mm-hmm.
1: They stepped him aside.
2: Yeah, as they should, because he was unfit to run.
1: Why did they do that?
2: Why did they make him step down?
1: Yes.
2: Because they realized he couldn't win.
1: He couldn't win. There's my question.
2: Yeah.
1: Isn't it possible that that's also what's happening here? Francesca Hong, very, very far left DSA candidate running against a Republican for the highest office in Wisconsin in November. They're going to be competing against each other. Her odds of winning against him because of the statements that she has that's made, that she's on record and all the videos and all the posts and everything, it becomes much harder for them to win that seat, that office.
2: Okay.
1: Is it possible that they said, hey, what if we pick like a more traditional county executive like Crowley?
2: Get him back in the race.
1: A guy who had already dropped out. I mean, there's a lot of stuff happening that feels like, boy, that's an amazing confluence of coincidences.
2: I'll give you that. But then I'm also going to look at, is there evidence of any wrongdoing? Is there any evidence of wrongdoing?
1: Here's what I would suggest as evidence. The fact that they say 5 of the 9 sticks mm-hmm. had the wrong information. We're going to go back and get the right information. If I was the Hong, here's what I'm saying.
2: Sure.
1: If I was in the Hong camp, I would say I want a big time investigation into exactly
2: and they should.
1: Everything.
2: Yeah, they should.
1: Yeah,
2: absolutely. And if the investigation shows nothing, let the questions being asked be answered.
1: Yeah, there you go.
2: Yeah,
1: that's fair. Okay. We got another story. We got two more to get to real fast. Decoy flight. What's a decoy flight?
2: Oh, okay. It was reported this week that when President Trump left Turkey about a month ago, mm-hmm. you remember he took the brand new beautiful Air Force One from Qatar over to the event. And then it was dictated that
1: gorgeous
2: that it didn't have proper, the New York Times reported, it didn't have proper defense equipment on board. So he was going to take one of the older Air Force Ones, one of the baby blue ones.
1: Yeah.
2: Back from Turkey.
1: Traditional
2: Air Force One. Back from Turkey. And he got on that plane and he came back from Turkey. It was reported just 2 days ago. I think it was 2 days ago it broke. That the president was not aboard the old Air Force One when it left Turkey because there was a credible threat from Iran. And the president was boarded on that plane very publicly in front of cameras, boarded onto Air Force One, then was moved through the plane and entered into a catering truck.
1: Whoa.
2: Literally. You know those trucks they bring up and load food onto the planes?
1: Yes.
2: The president was moved into one of the catering truck boxes, lowered down, moved on to another flight, like a CC-32, I think it's called.
1: Whatever, with the follow-on flights that protect.
2: So Air Force One left Turkey with the press aboard, White House staff aboard, members of the military aboard. It flew home while the president came home on a different plane altogether.
1: Yeah.
2: And it just was revealed this week that there was such a credible threat.
1: That's crazy.
2: The president had to be sneaked out of Air Force One.
1: That's insane.
2: But here's what people are complaining about. I mean, Secret Service dictated there was a credible threat. You move the president off the plane.
1: Yeah.
2: Absolutely. That's the right thing to do.
1: Yeah, end of story, right?
2: End of story. Well, except this. When the president says, I'm going to be on this plane, I'm leaving, you know, if I go, and he said, if I go, everybody goes about the threat, okay? Because he was referring to about the fact that the new Air Force One doesn't have defenses. Well, when the president got on the smaller plane, the regular cargo plane, and secretly left the country, the old Air Force One took off anyway.
1: Yeah.
2: With this credible threat. And
1: the old Air Force One is the one that everybody...
2: That's what we know. Baby
1: that's
2: blue.
1: That's the one that people were like, yeah, why don't you just fly that plane?
2: Right. Well, the Qatari one's nicer. it's a bigger, nicer jet.
1: Yeah.
2: And the old plane, there's already a couple of upgrades being built
1: by
2: Boeing.
1: But the old plane has all the safety stuff.
2: Has all the safety tools. Okay. Yeah.
1: Yeah.
2: People are saying that the president used the old Air Force One as a decoy and sent it up with public assumption that he was on that plane. And he didn't have to do that.
1: What would have been the
2: The alternative would have been to put him on that smaller plane that no one knew he wasn't aboard Air Force One until almost a month later.
1: Okay.
2: Fly the other plane out of there. And then when he's safely at home, then say the president was, for security reasons, not aboard Air Force One. Here he is on TV, safely back in the White House. Now bring that plane home.
1: Hmm.
2: And there are people are saying that plane in the sky with a credible threat, enough of a credible threat to remove the president from the plane.
1: Yeah.
2: Was then flown home.
1: Then you shouldn't have flown that plane.
2: Shouldn't have flown that plane home. You put all those people at risk. Enough of a risk factor that you felt enough to take the president off the plane.
1: Yeah, the extra risk is an interesting twist in the story. I would imagine anybody who travels with the president is probably briefed on the fact that he is always, which is why he has a Secret Service, always under constant threat.
2: Sure, absolutely.
1: And whether they're credible or not, you don't know. But if you're getting near the president, you are taking on some assumption of risk.
2: Yeah, true.
1: That you could be in harm's way.
2: Nobody on that plane knew the president was taken off the plane.
1: Interesting.
2: It's reported today that some staff members got wind of the fact that the president wasn't going to be on the plane, and they were moved to the smaller plane.
1: Sure.
2: Secretary Hegseth.
1: Yeah, I imagine
2: one of the president's
1: president likes to have those people.
2: One of the president's close personal aides, forget her name, a young woman was moved. They call her the human printer. I can't remember her name, but we've heard about her before. She's a blonde. She's always always at the president's side.
1: She's really good.
2: Handing him information.
1: She's really good at printing things.
2: Yeah, and she hands him, things to say and stories that he, the details that he likes. You know, she's right there with literally the mobile printer. Anyway, she and several others were also on that plane, but the fact that the plane left. And, there was a credible threat against... And
1: people are very upset.
2: Yeah, a little bit.
1: Yeah.
2: I feel like there was no need to put that plane in the sky if they knew there was a credible threat at all.
1: Yeah.
2: To get the president home, let him know that you missed your chance, bring it home.
1: Do you think that flying that plane was helping the C-230 take off as a separate thing?
2: Yes, probably so.
1: Could the president have just flown on the C-230, but
2: And Air Force One never takes off.
1: But they likely would have then known that he was on C-230, right?
2: No, because they're
1: just going to stay in that country indefinitely.
2: Well, 2 hours, delay the flight for 2 hours, and then you get him into England.
1: What was the threat?
2: There was a credible threat, the assassination attempt against President Trump. That was they got wind that day from the Iranians were going to make an assassination attempt on President Trump's life.
1: I'd get him out of there.
2: That's what they did.
1: Have you seen Air Force One?
2: With Harrison Ford?
1: Harrison Ford?
2: Absolutely.
1: That's very good.
2: It's a great movie.
1: Yeah, good movie.
2: He takes out Gary Oldman, who's the bad Russian guy. Russian villain. Great movie.
1: Yeah, it's very good. Yeah. In fact, in that movie, they try to get him off the plane to sacrifice everyone else.
2: Right.
1: And he says, I'm not going to go. I'm going to fight these guys.
2: Right.
1: You get off my plane.
2: Right. Oh, yeah, brilliant movie.
1: It's the first R movie I've ever seen in my life.
2: Great movie.
1: So good. In fact, I was over at a friend's house when we saw it, because I think it came out in like the mid-90s or late 90s. And they called my parents to ask if I could watch it because they're good parents.
2: That's good parenting.
1: This is R-rated.
2: That's respect.
1: It's a lot of
2: respect.
1: It's still one of my favorite movies. It's a great movie. Our third story, because we have to get to it real fast. There's a meteor shower tonight. It's called the Perseid Meteor Shower.
2: It's the best night of the year.
1: You can see between 50 and 100 meteors per hour. Is that true?
2: Yeah, and you can see them starting at 8 o'clock as the sun goes down until 11 o'clock. And then after midnight, between midnight and 5, it's even the best viewing time. Because it's darkest, and there's no beauty. Is there's no moon tonight? The Perseid shower comes every year, as the sun, the Earth moves around
1: but
2: sun.
1: That gall darn moon is ruining it.
2: It blinds. It's light
1: too
2: pollution.
1: Much ambient light.
2: Yes, exactly.
1: And now you got clear, dark skies. Yeah. Meteor shower on.
2: And
1: check
2: it out. There's six planets lining up tonight too.
1: Really?
2: Yes, six different planets will line up in one straight line. Tonight's a great night for celestial viewing.
1: That's fantastic. Enjoy it, folks. Doesn't come around often. All right, we got your question of the day next. Chris Reichdahl seems to be a DSA fan, according to what he posted. So we're going to get into a little bit of that just next. We're going to get some of your responses to that as well. Stick around. We'll be right back.
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24: Good afternoon, I'm Aaron Granillo. Some of the last of the evacuees in the Spokane wildfires are coming back home after getting the all clear to return yesterday. Cairo 7TV's Brooke Griffin found one family digging through what's left of their property.
25: Haley tells us she's lived here her whole life, and it's not only her house that she's grieving today.
26: I lived in these houses. Not only was this my house, I slept at my neighbor's, like my best friend's house, for years. And it's just, where is it? Like, all those memories are literally just memories now.
25: And firefighters say the three Spokane wildfires are almost completely contained at this point, but they still have weeks worth of work left to do.
24: Washington Attorney General Nick Brown says his office is ready to enforce Governor Ferguson's wildfire eviction moratorium. Ferguson announced that order on Monday. It halts evictions in 7 Eastern and Central Washington counties through August 25th.
27: The wildfires have, of course, created a housing crisis for many Washingtonians. My emergency proclamation prohibits eviction-related actions to keep Washingtonians housed during this challenging time.
24: A.G. Brown says renters who believe their rights are being violated can file a complaint with his office. And new this hour, the youngest ever White House press secretary is stepping down at the end of this month. President says 28-year-old Caroline Leavitt is leaving her role to spend more time with family. Leavitt gave birth to her second child back in May. For the closing bell report now, and mixed results on Wall Street. The Dow losing 21 points, S&P up 20, NASDAQ gained 143. As the latest gauge on inflation shows prices continuing to rise, just at a slightly slower pace. Here's ABC's Jim Ryan.
28: Inflation, as measured by the Consumer Price Index, rose 0.1% from June to July. Compared to last year, prices are 3.4% higher, a slight slowdown from last month. Troubling to economists is that inflation is still pacing ahead of wage growth. In other words, rising prices, but stagnant paychecks.
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29: All right, thanks, Aaron. Let's see, a good-looking commute across most of our region, most of our routes right now. It's getting thick through Seattleville. Let's start just South 5. We're filling in between Northgate and I-90. 25-minute trip from Linwood. North 5 jams up approaching the West Seattle Bridge to the Columbia Tower. Again, between Mercer and the Ship Canal Bridge. Plan on about 25 minutes to get through this. South 405, you're seeing scattered backups between South Bellevue and the VMAC. Bellevue to South Center, a 25-minute drive. Up in Everett, southbound 529, you're packed from the Union Slough to the Snohomish River Bridge due to a recent marine crossing. And South 5 slows just a bit at State Route 528 down to the Union Slough. 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I'm Nate Connors.
24: And for your forecast this afternoon, we have afternoon sunshine, some thunderstorms in the mountains, however, and highs today in the upper 70s, right now 73 degrees in downtown Seattle. 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
1: Welcome back to the show. A lot of stuff to get to. We are so happy that you have chosen to join us and hang out with us today. If you are just joining us, every day at this time, we do a question of the day response. So we pose a question early in the show, and then at 1:30, we get a bunch of responses, and we put together a couple sheets of them here, and then Spike and I can read them and respond to them, and it's a great thing. We really like it. It's fun. It's a fun way for us to assess how you guys feel about topics, and a way for you guys to chime in other than just at the last call at the end of the show with the text messages. The question today was inspired by a post that State Superintendent of Public Instruction Chris Reichdahl recently made on Facebook, personal post. I have no problem with that. But what he talks about in the post, I thought would be interesting for people who have kids in school to know about. And so, Spike, you read this earlier. Do you want to read it again or do you want me to read it?
0: No, I can take a better shot at it.
1: You want to take a better shot
0: at it? I know what the...
1: And now we know what the... What
0: perseverating that, means, which helps because I really... That really just gave me a curve. That was a...
1: That's a $10 word, a man. He doesn't need it, but go for it.
0: Chris Reichdahl says, I don't remember the media in 2016 wondering whether the fascist MAGAing of the GOP would destroy that entire party, but they sure do spend a lot of time perseverating on the idea that the DSA will destroy the Democratic Party.
1: Tell people what that word means.
0: Perseverating means to beat a dead horse.
1: Okay.
0: As Laura knew the word. God love you, man. You and your SAT line. MAGA and DSA are not two opposite ends of the political spectrum. The former wants to take away civil rights, further hand the economy over to oligarchs, and install a theocracy, while the DSA wants affordable housing, a fair tax code, and accessible education.
1: Oh.
0: And he goes on to say, the Reagan-Gingrich messaging machine was so effective that the massive shift to the right in this country has a lot of people believing that FDR-like Democrats today are leftists. We will not need another political... We will need another political realignment to recalibrate America's politics and policy for the good of the country. Hang on tight. 2026 is a baby step compared to 2028. And stop vilifying those who seek an expansion of the public good. These folks are not communists. They would merely have been regular old Democrats from 1914 to 1980. It's media construction that's been changed, not the core values of traditional Democrats.
1: Gotcha. Okay, so he's saying these DSA folks, they just want to add to your life to make it better. They just want to increase expansion of the public good, he says. They're just regular old Democrats, pre-Reagan. Do you agree with that, Spike?
0: I really don't agree with that assessment of the DSA.
1: Thank you.
0: I do agree, though, that the media has been making far too much out of the DSA.
1: I wouldn't.
0: To his point. Well, because...
1: Who's the mayor of Seattle?
0: The mayor of Seattle is not going to guide Democratic policies in America. Because that's what we're talking about.

0: Democratic policies in America. Because that's what we're talking about. Because to go back to his first sentence.
1: Okay.
0: His very first sentence.
1: What is it?
0: It says, I don't remember the media in 2016 saying that fascist MAGA wing of the GOP would destroy the entire party. But now they're saying that the DSA is going to destroy the Democratic Party.
1: Let me ask
0: you
1: a question.
0: That's all you see on the news.
1: Do you think in the last, how many years would that be? 8 years? Do you think in the last 8 years in mass media, mm-hmm. MAGA has gotten an overall favorable or negative coverage? What would you say about that?
0: They got negative coverage.
1: I'd say negative coverage. Yeah. So him saying, I don't remember the media wondering whether the fascist MAGA... Also, why is he even talking about fascism? That's ridiculous. Would destroy the entire party, but they sure spend a lot of time... What's that word again? I don't know it. Perseverating?
0: Perseverating.
1: Perseverating. Kicking a dead horse on the idea that the DSA will destroy the Democratic Party. Here's okay, go ahead. You had a thought.
0: I would say, well, and MAGA is not the Republican Party. Is that fair to say?
1: I'd say there's people who would identify themselves as MAGA folks. There's people who may not, but...
0: Yeah, but there's a difference, right?
1: I would say there's a difference the political spectrum, sure.
0: Yeah, is there also a difference between the DSA and the Democratic Party?
1: Yeah, okay. There's some.
0: I think that's what he's really saying here.
1: But he referred to MAGA as fascist.
0: There are elements of that movement that are defined as fascism.
1: Do you think there's any fascism in the DSA party?
0: Fascism?
1: Do you think there's any authoritarian, any big government, any oligarchy, any of that stuff that might come out of
0: socialism? I'd worry more about the communistic tendencies of that movement.
1: Yeah.
0: And the socialist tendencies of that movement than I would about authoritarianism or fascism.
1: He doesn't talk about that, though. He actually says that they're not that. He says these folks are not communists. They merely have been regular old Democrats from 1940 to 1980.
0: Yeah, that's the part that he loses.
1: He also says in this country, all these folks are trying to do is add to the public good. Let me tell you what these guys are trying to do. I'll play Megan Romer here. She's a national co-chair from the Democratic Socialists of America.
0: Let's make sure we have time to get to the texters.
1: Oh, we will. She was on Fox News, and they asked about their platform. You can just go to their website, and this is what they believe, and this is what Chris Reichdahl is saying is not a big deal. These people are just trying to add to the national expansion of good.
2: You just give me sort of a true or false on these. Abolish the Senate.
3: True.
1: She was asking her, true or false, these are things that you guys stand for.
0: These DSA tenants, yeah.
1: So my question to Chris Reichdahl would be, does he agree with these things? Is he saying the DSA is just like regular old Democrats?
2: Okay, replace the presidency and Supreme Court as we now know them. Abolish ICE.
3: Absolutely.
2: Abolish borders and give amnesty to anyone currently in the U.S. illegally.
3: As a long-term plan, yep.
2: Defund the Pentagon.
3: Absolutely.
2: Abolish prisons, at least in large part.
3: Yeah, again, that as part of a long-term program, yeah.
2: Okay, so no prisons. Government or public ownership of most large corporations.
3: Yeah, absolutely.
1: Absolutely. Yeah,
0: that's a really shallow interpretation of their. Don't even try.
1: That's their co-chair. Well, that's not shallow. She's saying those things herself.
0: She said when she says abolish prisons as a long-term policy.
1: Okay.
0: She's not saying there shouldn't be places to lock up criminals. She's talking about it because I read their platform. The DSA is talking about reforming a system of law enforcement and incarceration that is more reparative, restorative. Of criminals, reforming criminals.
1: I don't believe they believe in law enforcement.
0: I think they do. I think
1: they said they don't.
0: That's a shallow interpretation.
1: That's her interpretation. That's their platform.
0: She gave 10-second answers to big questions. They have big. When she doesn't want to abolish the Senate.
1: There's nothing nuanced about abolish the Senate.
0: Sure, there is.
1: What?
0: You could
1: replace the presidency?
0: Again, I'm not backing their.
1: Stop defending them.
0: What I'm saying is a bigger question than 2 seconds to answer it. You know, does the Senate misrepresent Americans because every state with Montana, who has 18 people, has two senators, California, which has 9 million people, has two senators.
1: That's the way it's set up.
0: But that's their argument.
1: And they want to abolish that.
0: They want to reform that.
1: No, they want to abolish it.
0: By reforming it, by abolishing
1: this. They want to get rid of it. Let's read some of these responses. You don't have to get upset.
0: It's a bigger question than you can pigeonhole into a 2 second response. I know she gave a 2 second response.
1: She answered those questions.
0: Yeah.
1: From the page.
0: They said,
1: Are these actually what you guys believe? And she says, absolutely.
0: And they deserve more of an explanation than 2 seconds.
1: Or you wipe them away and you go, well, that's ridiculous. Okay. It's ridiculous to not have borders. You know who else? Oh, man, I got so much on this. We're going to come back to this when we come back. All right. Let's read some of these responses. Then we're going to continue this conversation.
0: We're persevering right now.

0: Yeah.
1: No, we're not. This is a horse that needs to be kicked to death. Bruce in Capitol Hill. Go ahead, Spike.
0: Bruce says, hey, guys, great show so far. If you believe the superintendent's statement that these are regular old Democrats, answer me this. Why do the DSA keep running opponents against the regular old Democrats? It's obviously what's going on here.
1: Matthew in Tacoma, communism and socialism are two different kinds of thinking about the general public. Do some research and you'll understand better. Oh, thank you, Matthew, so much.
0: Go. Yeah. Fernando in Seattle says, a lot of the DSA candidates call themselves communist. The nutjobs in the DSA don't speak for this Democrat.
1: Scott in 360, FDR Democrats would be moderate Republicans of today.
0: He's not wrong about that either. Christy in Gig Harbor, you dudes are both awesome, and we are all lucky to have you on the local airwaves.
1: Oh, let me read that again. So nice.
0: You dudes are both awesome, and we are all lucky to have both of you on the airwaves. But Jake, why be okay with Swank's public online nonsense, but not Reich Dolls? Aren't they both public servants funded through tax dollars? Aren't they both askew? You seem flippant and quick to accept Swank's online rhetoric,
1: nope.
0: Which doesn't seem logical. Have you guys had a great you guys have a great rest of the show. Thanks for what you do.
1: Christy, I started the segment by saying I'm totally fine with them both saying both things. It's okay for me, though, to also say that I think what what's-his-face here is saying, Reichdahl, is ridiculous. He's in charge of all the instruction for your kids. If he believes these things, if he believes that the DSA is just people who are trying to add to the public good, what does he say here? They just want to add to the public what is this? Find this for me, Spike. Add to the public good. Expansion of the public good.
0: Yeah.
1: Well, they want to abolish the Senate. They want to replace the presidency, and they don't want borders, and they want all these different things. I don't know if I would be super happy. I can tell you, I'm not super happy about that. As a person with kids in public school, hearing him say this, I don't like it. That's my opinion.
0: Yeah, a lot of their platform is a little bit way out there. Way out there.
1: You know who else thinks it's horrible? Chris Matthews. I'm going to play a clip from you next from Chris Matthews. Good old Democrat from back in the day, who I like Chris Matthews,
0: like
1: actually.
0: Chris Matthews,
1: he's very entertaining.
0: Yeah.
1: Let's see what Chris Matthews
0: has to
1: say.
0: The hardball, right?
1: Yeah. Yep. We're going to get back when we get back. Stick around.
2: 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And smile until your head hits the pillow. Where everything feels just right. Because it is. 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
1: All right, welcome back to the show. We're going to get to feeding time in just a second, but I teased this audio, so I want to play it real fast. Chris Reichdahl, superintendent of public instruction, he posted all about how much all the merits of the DSA, which I found disturbing as a parent who has kids in public school. But he said the DSA wants affordable housing, a fair tax code, and accessible education. By the way, doesn't his party control every single thing in Washington State? Does he not feel like there's accessible education or a fair tax code? They've literally run everything in Washington for 40 years. So that's a question I would have. And how the DSA is going to provide that in a way that, I guess, old school Democrats in Washington have been unable to. That'll be interesting. Here's what Chris Matthews had to say about this whole thing. And I think he's got a pretty good take on it. Listen to this.
15: Here's what I think, and I've been thinking about this for days now. The DSA has done a favor to non-DSA Democrats, to regular Democrats who are regular members of the party. They've listed what they believe in. Their chair made that clear. It's in Peggy Noonan's column this week. It's very clear. We're going to get rid of ICE, not just ICE. We're going to get rid of the border. We're not going to have a border anymore. We're not going to effectively control people coming in and out of the country. We're going to get rid of prisons. You know, we're going to get rid of the Pentagon. We're going to negotiate. Well, what happens when your hostages are your former diplomats, like what happened with President Carter? People take your diplomats hostages. What do you do then? You need an army. All these positions can be denied by any regular Democrat. The problem with the big tent defense is every Democrat has to defend all this crap coming from the left. They've got to say, I believe in all this crazy stuff, and that makes me a Democrat. You've got to say, no, I'm not a member of the DSA, and here's why. Here's where I stand. I'm a regular Democrat. I'm for labor unions. I'm for opportunity for everybody. I'm for civil rights. I'm for all the things I believe in as a Democrat. but I'm not with this crowd.
1: So here's what I would ask to Chris Reichdahl, and you guys can reach out to him. I mean, you can call his office if you'd like to.
0: He works for you, yeah.
1: And you should ask him, does he believe in these things? Because he sure talks about the merits of the DSA like they're the saviors. I find it very interesting. All right, it's feeding time. Let's see what the social medias are shoving down our throats. What do you got for us, Spike?
0: Well, the Perseid Media Share tonight, I'm seeing that everywhere. The Six Planet lines up, I'm seeing that everywhere.
1: Yep.
0: But something I saw that I shared with Laura, I don't know if we can we put that up for folks to see? If you're on the YouTube channel, you'll see this. If not, I'll read it to you right now. It says, on August 12th, 2026, the world will lose gravity for 7 seconds.
1: What?
0: NASA knows. They're preparing, but won't tell us why.
1: That's today.
0: That's today. Back in November 2024, a secret NASA document titled Project Anchor was leaked online. The project's budget is $89 billion, and its goal is to survive a seven-second gravitational anomaly expected on August 12, 2026.
1: What?
0: Yeah. For the duration of 7.3 seconds, expected casualties, 40 to 60 million people. What will happen? 1-2 seconds, everything not screwed will rise up. 3-4 seconds, objects will continue to rise for 15 to 20 meters in the air. 5 to 6 seconds, panic and chaos will ensue as people hit ceilings. After 7 seconds, gravity returns. Everything falls from that height. This was a paper leaked from 2024.
1: This is real?
0: This was a real project. Project
1: from NASA?
0: From NASA. They looked into this. At least that's what's blowing around. That's what's blowing around my feet today.
1: I don't know if I so, what would I'll be, you
0: hold,
1: do?
0: Hold on my breath. I grab onto something that's anchored to the floor.
16: Well, the good news is that the time they predicted it already happened.
0: Oh,
16: it was supposed to happen at 6:30 a.m.
1: So oh.
0: Pacific?
16: We can all
1: so
16: thank
1: you're,
16: our...
1: Sure your Pacific? Sheets? Yeah, your bed might have held you down.
0: I did feel a chill before I woke up this morning.
1: That's what it was.
0: My blankets rose to the ceiling.
1: You were floating in midair? Were you floating in midair?
0: I don't think I was.
16: But you land on a bed... And you've got your roof over your head. So we all would have been fine.
0: I don't want to take
16: And I have a weighted blanket. I don't know about you guys.
0: You have a weighted blanket. You planned ahead. Good for you. Isn't that crazy?
1: What would you do if you honestly, like, that's almost like a Last House Netflix movie type situation. Like,
0: if gravity was suspended for just 7 seconds and things started lifting off the ground and floating and hitting this, everything hit the ceiling.
1: Mm-hmm.
0: But then fell back to the ground. I don't know what I'd do. I'd see if the internet still works. I don't know what the hell just happened.
1: I think I'd probably tie myself and my kids to something heavy, like our house.
0: I wonder if there are people anywhere in the world today that tied themselves to something.
1: Something at 6:25. Yeah. I would think you should. Also, I've always wanted to eat like they do in space. Like, remember Apollo 13 where they squeeze the stuff?
0: Chase the water tube. Chase it around the room?
1: Yeah.
0: That'd be fun.
1: I'd try that.
0: I wouldn't mind being in zero gravity for a while. I'd like to do that. I would. I'd like to. You know, what they do is they fly up toward the edge of the atmosphere.
1: Vomit comet.
0: Right? Yeah. And they kind of
1: up and down.
0: Up and down. And they film a little bit right there in zero gravity, and they come back down and do it again.
1: Yep. They filmed the entire movie, Apollo 13, and they built a set inside one of those planes.
0: Really?
1: Yeah, you knew that.
0: I did not know that.
1: Yeah, all the stuff of them floating in space is really them floating.
0: Inside a plane that they filmed up to zero gravity?
1: They filmed it like 8 seconds at a time, and they would do a scene, and they would.
0: Wow.
1: Isn't that amazing?
0: I'd love to experience it just once, but then never again.
1: So sick. Yeah, I think I'd get
0: really
1: sick.
0: I can't do a backseat of a car. Yeah, I'm going to go up and fly up near the
1: space. Me neither.
0: Space.
1: I wouldn't either. All right, we got a lot more coming up. Also, is there a recall of Seattle Mayor Katie Wilson? We'll find out next. Stick around. Be right back. Hey, I want to introduce you guys to a brand new sponsor to the show. I'm very excited to welcome Phil Mitchell from Sunset Auto Family. Welcome to the show, Phil.
17: Hey, thanks, Jake. Nice to be here.
1: It's so great to have you here. I want to jump right into something that you guys offer that is such a benefit to anybody out there looking for a vehicle. You guys have 48-hour used vehicle exchange. Tell me a little bit about how that works.
17: Well, basically, we want to take the fear out of buying a pre-owned vehicle. So we give you 48 hours. You take the car home, you decide if you like it. And if you like it, you keep it. If you don't, you bring it back. And we try to find you something you do like.
1: All right. So let's say a scenario. I see something I love. I'm worried that it's not going to be there next time. So I jump on it real fast. And then I get it home to my garage and it doesn't fit. I can bring it back?
17: You can bring it back and we'll find you something that does fit. It just takes all the fear out of it. There's no more guilty feelings. You don't have to be stuck with it for 5 years or 10 years. You bring it back. We find you something that works.
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25: ABC News, I'm Michelle Franzen. Caroline Leavitt is leaving her role as White House press secretary. President Trump announced her upcoming departure. Leavitt is the youngest person to hold the position. She leaves at the end of the month. No word yet on her replacement. The Ebola outbreak in Congo on track to surpass the deadliest on record more than a decade ago that killed more than 11,000 people. The head of the World Health Organization, Dr. Tedros Ghebreyesus, says the majority of cases in eastern Congo is considered the fastest growing one yet, killing over 2,000 people since the WHO declared the outbreak in May.
26: The outbreak had a big head start, still way ahead of us, and we're playing catch up.
25: The rare virus blamed for this Ebola outbreak has no approved vaccines or treatments. Inflation dipped slightly last month compared to June from 3.5% to 3.4%. Prices in many sectors are still high, though, including groceries and transportation. This is ABC News. A major university is making big changes to its grading protocol for some incoming freshmen. ABC's Hannah Bata has details.
27: Beginning next fall, instead of getting an A, B, C, or D, some first semester freshmen at the University of Michigan will get only a pass or no credit. And neither designation will count toward their GPA. The university says this will allow students to explore a subject that may not come easily to them or take a course in a new field without the fear that a low grade may have long-term consequences. The school says the goal is to help students start strong and curb the mental health crisis unfolding among college-aged individuals.
25: The pilot program applies to students enrolled in the College of Literature, Science, and the Arts. Major hoops news. Multiple sources tell ESPN, the Los Angeles Lakers are being sold to American businessmen Josh Kushner and Bob Iger for over $12 billion. That's a record-breaking price. 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Michelle Franzen, ABC News.
28: Coming up, a victim in the bite of Seattle shooting called 911 himself. We'll hear a clip of that call after Nate Connors at the real-time traffic desk.
2: Thank you, Aaron. This was brought to you by Seattle Sports. All right, getting into Seattle, South 5. We're heavy from Northgate to I-90, Linwood to Seattle, up to 35 minutes. North 5, you're going to jam up just prior to the West Seattle Bridge to the Columbia Tower. Catch a little break, and then we're bumper to bumper again between Mercer and the Ship Canal Bridge. 20 minutes to get through all this. Westbound 520, thick from Montlake Boulevard to I-5. Westbound 90, all clear. South 405, we're filling in now from 520 all the way to the VMAC. You're going to get thick there at Southeast 8, Bellevue to South Center, a 35-minute trip. North 405 slows from South Center through the Renton S curves. South Center to Bellevue, a 20-minute commute. Southbound 167 is filling in south of State Route 18. And up in Everett, Boeing's afternoon shift change is underway, and that packs eastbound 526, heading over to I-5, and southbound 529, right at the Snohomish River Bridge. The left lane is blocked for deck repairs. This work is scheduled to wrap up here in the next half hour at 2:30. 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
28: Good afternoon. I'm Aaron Granillo. A Seattle City Council member says he believes the decision to force out former police chief Sean Barnes was made months before the deadly Bite of Seattle shooting. Public Safety Committee Chair Bob Kettle tells Jean Ursula Mayor Katie Wilson already made up her mind during last year's campaign.
3: I believe the decision to fire Chief Barnes was made last fall. You know, there's a lot of whispering voices out there. They say different things. They say, hey, we have concerns about Sean Barnes, and this gets to the mayor.
28: Now, Kettle says the mayor's request for an inspector general meantime review of the Bite of Seattle shooting is a good idea. The Public Safety Committee is holding a follow-up hearing on the issue September 2nd. Meantime, we are now hearing a 911 call from one of the victims in the Bite of Seattle shooting. Cairo 7 TV obtained that call in which the man tells the dispatcher he's been hit.
4: Caller, can you hear me?
5: I can, yes.
4: I'm losing blood. Okay. Did you see who did this?
5: I did not see who did this.
28: A 15-year-old was arrested at the scene in what's believed to be a gang-related shooting. Police are still looking for more people who may be involved. The gunfire killed three people, including a suspect, and injured four others. An arrest has been made in a drive-by shooting 3 weeks ago on Highway 900 near May Valley Road. James Lynch has details.
6: Investigators say a tailgating driver at 5 in the morning fired a shot that shattered the victim's rear window and a bullet fragment lodged in the passenger headrest. WSP trooper Rick Johnson says the danger in a shooting like this extended far beyond the targeted vehicle.
7: You're not only endangering the driver, you're potentially endangering people that are, you know, living in the area.
6: The 29-year-old suspect faces drive-by shooting and assault charges. James Lynch, Cairo News Radio.
28: No pay required for lunch at Seattle Public Schools this fall. The City Council voted unanimously to approve $3.6 million to provide those meals for students this school year. Money comes from leftover funds tied to an affordable housing project. The vote ends weeks of debates between the council and mayor over how to pay for that program. Now to your forecast. Increasing sunshine this afternoon, and highs will be in the upper 70s and low 80s this afternoon. Similar conditions for tomorrow. Right now, 75 degrees in downtown Seattle. I'm Aaron Granillo, Cairo News Radio.
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1: Welcome back to the show. 2 hours down, 1 hour to go. This is a kind of a newer story. I just heard about this in the news here just a few minutes ago. Katie Wilson, Mayor Katie Wilson, facing a possible recall.
0: Yep.
1: A recall petition has been filed, according to this story from KUOW. They're saying, though, when you dig into the numbers, it's unlikely that it's going to end up anywhere because it would require a whole lot of signatures in the next 6 months.
0: Yeah, we require 70,000 signatures to get on the ballot for a recall measure. But the real problem with this is it doesn't allege that the mayor committed any crimes or any improper behavior. It's just that the couple who filed the recall petition, a husband and wife, Melinda Jacobson and Dale Osterud, They allege that the mayor has just got nothing against her personally.
1: They say, quote, derelict in her duties of public safety for the city of Seattle.
0: She's just in way above her head, to quote them directly.
1: Yeah.
0: Derelict in duties. There's no illegality or misconduct alleged. Just that she can't do the job.
1: They just straight think she's bad at her job.
0: Yeah.
1: They straight think that not having any employment before this may not have prepared her for the grueling pace of the mayor's office.
0: And they say that she is putting the public safety at risk. And they list out the actions that the mayor has taken over time.
1: Do you agree with
0: him? I kind of do. Yeah, I kind of do agree with the putting. We're refusing to use cameras when they were available.
1: Yep.
0: You know, the firing of the police chief, as Aaron just reported, that was apparently people are saying that was the mayor's decision months before the Bite of Seattle.
1: She was just looking for an excuse.
0: Yeah, but at any time an administration comes in, they want to put their own people in place. We kind of knew that going in.
1: Yeah.
0: That Chief Barnes wasn't her guy.
1: She's also, you know, speaking of putting her people in place, she's trying to oust establishment Democrats. She's endorsing, I guess, on a personal level. She didn't do it in her official capacity as mayor because, like Batman, she's two separate people. She endorsed two DSA candidates.
0: Well, they didn't work. It didn't work for her. Let me ask you this, though. You think 70,000 signatures would be a problem?
1: I think people, it's tough to get people to sign things. I don't know what this couple's, it's tough to get people to sign things. It costs money. That's why Let's Go Washington, it costs them millions of dollars to get stuff on the ballot. So to get people to actually go out and stand in front of a place and get a signature, to collect 70,000 signatures of Seattleites, I think that'd be tough. I think it'd be real tough.
0: I think it'd be easy. I really do.
1: You think so?
0: Yeah. I think this mayor's historically unpopular.
1: I think absolutely there's 70,000 people out there who do not like her and don't think she's equipped for the job.
0: Yeah.
1: However, you would also have to get that person to go somewhere to sign something. And they may not be, you know, they might just be too lazy to do it. I don't know. According to UW law professor, there's a whole lot of reasons why something like this would actually also possibly get shot down in court. Because they're not alleging she actually does anything specific to break the law, then it may not hold up.
0: Right. They just don't like her and think she's not qualified. Yeah, not
1: you
0: enough.
1: Can't just recall somebody because you don't like them. Yeah. And then they also look back at the history of how many times somebody has been successfully recalled. It is really tough. Only two mayors in Seattle history, according to the story. According to, listen to all these names. These are crazy. This must be a modern name because this is a modern story. Seattle journalist Newt Berger, but that could be of any time in, you know, history and that could work. But in 1911, Seattle had a mayor whose name was Hiram Gill. You don't see too many Hirams out there anymore.
0: You don't see any. Or Newts.
1: Or Newts. Yeah. Hiram's a nice name, actually. I like Hiram.
0: I like Newt.
1: You like Newt?
0: I do like Newt.
1: I knew a Newt growing up.
0: Did you really?
1: Yeah.
0: Only one I ever knew was from Lonesome Dove.
1: Really?
0: Yep.
1: Yeah, you're right.
0: Ricky Schroeder's character was Newt.
1: Didn't he die in a river?
0: No.
1: Getting attacked by...
0: The snakes? No.
1: The snakes?
0: It's a different guy.
1: There's a different guy.
0: Yeah.
1: Okay. And then the other mayor in Seattle to be successfully recalled was back in 1931. So 1911 to 1931. That was Frank Edwards. And it looks like...
0: We've had some mayors I'd want to recall since then, too.
1: Yeah.
0: You know?
1: Yeah.
0: You might be right, bud. You might be right.
1: Hiram Gill was recalled for allowing illegal activities like gambling. And Edwards also faced recalls for dismissing public officials, notably the fire chief and city lighthead, respectively. Katie Wilson has demanded the resignation of the head of the SPD, so I feel like she would fit into this category, but who knows? I'm not a Seattle voter. I don't have a say. I just reported to you. Would you guys vote for this? That's a good question. We can get to some of that in last call at 888-973-5476.
0: Lost call. There's no.
1: This is a lost cause.
0: That's good.
1: All right. You want more Katie Wilson stuff?
0: Sure. What do you got?
1: This is another story that people are talking about. This is an interesting one. Seattle Council unanimously voted. I'm surprised by this because I thought one of them wanted to be mayor. I just assume one of them would want to be mayor, but whatever.
0: Okay.
1: Unanimously voted to ban rental junk fees.
0: Oh, yeah, this is easy.
1: Katie Wilson, super excited about banning rental junk fees.
0: Yeah.
1: This is her talking about how excited she is that they have adopted her bill. Oh, here's my audio.
9: Irresponsible actors are nickel and diming ordinary people, finding sneaky ways to add on a fee here, a fee there.
1: Council member Dion Foster also sponsored the bill.
10: Research from the Urban Institute shows that junk fees can increase renters' total housing costs by 10 to 30%, making it harder for people to budget and harder for people to stay housed.
1: This is a little montage of people who showed up in support of this rental junk fee ban, which, again, has been unanimously approved by the Seattle City Council and effectively just raises everybody's rent. But what do they care?
11: And I'm a renter living in South Lake Union. I urge the council to ban rental junk fees.
12: Seattle renters are paying a fee to pay rent, fees to cover utilities and management offices, fees to submit maintenance requests.
13: This piece of legislation will provide much needed relief to renters like myself.
27: I've been renting in Seattle for 7 years, and in that time, I paid thousands of dollars in rental fees, with most of that coming from pet rent for my cat.
1: She's still going to have to pay that rent. That's not going away.
0: I know.
1: It's not going away.
0: Yeah, it's a very noble gesture to try to stop nickel and diming these renters in town. There's a fee to accept a check for your rent. There's a fee to process your rent payment. There's a fee to receive packages in the mailroom. There's a fee if you want to have a pet in here. There's so many fees that they tack on, and they do add up to maybe sometimes 20% of the total of rent. But the result here is going to be that your rent's going to go up 20%.
1: They're just going to raise it.
0: They're just going to raise the base rent.
1: Yeah, of course.
0: I understand this was an effort toward transparency. You know, if you see an apartment listed for $2,000 a month, but by the time they get in there and they charge you for this, that, and the other thing, next time you're looking at $2,400. Now, since they eliminate these fees, you're not going to be paying $2,000 a month. You'd be paying $2,400.
1: Yeah.
0: With no additional fees.
1: You essentially just got yourself a pet.
0: Yeah.
1: Even if you don't enjoy having a pet, you just got a pet because now you're going to pay enough rent that you have a pet.
0: Right.
1: And that's what they're going to do.
0: And you may never get a package in the mailroom, but you're going to pay that fee because it's now part of your base rent.
1: Yeah. Which is what any landlord would do. Here's the other thing that could possibly happen. You're just adding on all these regulations. You're making it harder for landlords to be landlords.
0: Mm-hmm.
1: When you have rented in the past, were you pretty careful to read all this stuff ahead of time?
0: Sure, of course I was.
1: Yeah. Is she just assuming that everybody's an idiot and not reading contracts?
0: Yeah.
1: I think so. I mean, how else can you interpret?
0: I'm sure there are unscrupulous landlords out there who will not list all the things that they will charge you. You know, I mean, because you got this agreement in front of you that you signed.
1: Yeah.
0: You're excited about getting a new... My kid's renting a place as we speak. My kid, recent college graduate, has found a place.
1: Nice.
0: Filled out an app. They got accepted. You know, and I said, make sure you understand going in. I mean, that's a great number for that apartment. It's a great number. Make sure you take a look at those fees. Well, we don't have a pet. Okay, that's fine. This won't, by the way, this new legislation won't go into effect until next year.
1: July 1st, 2027.
0: Yeah, so my kid will be able to get through with the fact that, you know, you're not going to need to have a pet fee. You know, you're going to put up an automatic deposit on your rent checks. You're going to have to a processing fee for your rental payment. Not have to worry about any of that stuff. But it was all written into the agreement.
1: Yeah.
0: It was all there for him. But they hadn't read it. And I told you, I said to them, you got first, last, and security deposit. Like, what's that? I mean, new renters are naive. Not stupid, maybe, but naive.
1: What this effectively does, though, is it just takes somebody who maybe would have chosen a cheaper option because they could say, like, hey, you know what? I can't afford a pet yet, but this is a nice place, mm-hmm. and it's $100 less than that other place, thankfully. So, yeah, I'm going to get this place. I'm excited. But because that landlord now cannot charge a pet rent per unit, he's just going to tack that onto the cost of every unit.
0: It's going to be baked into the basic.
1: So it's going to be every single person is going to have to pay more money. So overall, this is a loss. This is making it more expensive for renters.
0: It equates to a rent increase.
1: Of course, for everyone. I would imagine it's not going to be good for them. This is a housing developer who's defending pet rent and why it works.
14: The pet deposit covers wear and tear in apartment units and ensures pet owners are the ones who pay instead of passing that cost on to other renters who choose not to have a pet.
1: Here's the other thing that's interesting, and I was reading in the Seattle Times piece about this. They talked to an ownership group who does like large apartment units, and they have a fee which would no longer be allowed in this case, where they can charge fees if you have a pet in a common area and your pet decides to go to the bathroom. Like, mm-hmm. let's say you let it run up and down the hallway.
0: Okay.
1: If your pet goes to the bathroom, they could pin a fee on you and say like, hey, this is a common area. This is where everybody walks through. You can't just let your dog take poops in here. You have to pay that fee to get that clean, whatever it is, whatever the fee is. Because this wouldn't allow that, that's one way to keep people doing the right thing. Like, here's another suggestion. This is what I think Katie Wilson should do.
0: Okay.
1: If she's going to ban rental fees, she should also ban parking tickets. Because...
0: Well,
1: parking tickets are very expensive, and they affect people very negatively who don't have a ton of money. And they come about when you least expect them. Not everybody knows how to read the signs out there. So it feels to me like it's unfair for the average person who's just trying to get downtown for a job, just trying to park their car out in front of their apartment. I don't think parking tickets should be allowed in the city of Seattle. Do you?
0: No, they should just charge all of us an additional fee to live here so that in case we ever park somewhere.
1: Well, I don't live here, so that's fine with me. But Katie Wilson, if you by her own argument, yeah, she should not be charging rental or parking tickets in the city of Seattle. And I don't think, I mean, obviously I'm being facetious and that's ridiculous.
0: But as you lay out the fact that this is going to increase rents across the board.
1: Of course.
0: I wasn't surprised that they voted unanimously to approve this. But now that you've opened my eyes a little bit, I'm surprised nobody spoke up for the property owner who said, look.
1: Somebody did. What was it? Who was it? Bob Kettle? One of the city council members tried to. Yeah. Councilmember Bob Kettle. He tried to introduce unsuccessfully an amendment to allow landlords to charge a $25 per month per dog fee plus inflation. That got shut down. He can't do it. So everybody's just going to have that fee now. It's just going to be baked into the cost. It's going to be very expensive.
0: Spread across to all tenants, pet owners or not. Yeah.
1: This is not a good thing. The other thing that it's going to do, I think one of the other unintended consequences, if you were, let me ask you this question. Let's say that you had an extra $1.5 million to invest.
0: Okay.
1: And you're thinking about buying a property that you want to rent out to some folks. Like maybe it's sure, a small apartment complex.
0: Yeah.
1: Maybe it's a four unit place. You have $1.5 million you're going to spend on it. Would you spend that money in Seattle? Or would you spend that money somewhere else where they don't have all this stuff?
0: Well, I don't know, because so many factors come into play. You're saying it's probably going to keep people from opening up rental properties in Seattle.
1: I think it would.
0: You got to go where the customers are.
1: I think it would chase people away.
0: Okay.
1: Because if I was somebody who was a landlord, I would want to make sure that I could count on what things were going to cost.
0: Mm-hmm.
1: Because
0: stability.
1: Yeah. You want stability. You want to make sure that your places don't turn into a junk heap. You want to make sure that you're the one who's protected more than the renter who could essentially just stop paying rent to you and squat in your place start letting their dog crap everywhere. I wouldn't want that.
0: No, you're right.
1: I want to be in a city that respected my property.
0: Yeah. I might be more inclined to be outside the city.
1: You might go to a place like Edmonds.
0: Might be so, yeah.
1: Beautiful place.
0: Well, friendlier to business owners.
1: View of the ferry boats, which is lovely. All right. Speaking of lovely views.
0: Yeah.
1: What's this next story about, Spike? The Denny Blaine? Denny Blaine Park. Is back in the news. Why?
0: Well, because you remember about a month ago or so, a judge said, okay, we're going to let you still maintain the nudity at Denny Blaine Park. We're going to require the city to put a plan in place to keep the illicit activity, the drug activity, the public sex out of there.
1: Yeah.
0: And according to neighbors who have been videotaping through doorbell cameras and through phone videos, acts of illicit sexual behavior at these parks. They're coming forward saying, look, the city is not living up to its commitment to the community.
1: Shocking.
0: To the neighbors that they want. They're going to police these activities. Now, there's a quote from a story from Cairo 7. You can find it on My Northwest about this story. There are neighbors saying, look, we're there all the time and we don't see this illicit activity. It's very isolated.
1: Mm.
0: And they're kind of upset the fact that the neighbors are filming people at the park. They're saying, look, I'm more upset that they're filming patrons at the park waiting for something
1: horrible.
0: Having sex
1: with each other.
0: No, filming neighbors at the park who are just being nude, as the city has allowed them to be.
1: Mm-hmm.
0: The judge ruled. So, you know, you're allowed to be nude out there, and they require the city to put in a system in place.
1: Yeah.
0: Protections against this illicit behavior. And they have some explicit video of this illicit sex behavior that they showed. Said, look, you guys aren't meeting your requirement for the city to police this activity.
1: It's interesting that the people who are naked are also feeling bashful, isn't it?
0: That they're being filmed? They don't want to be filmed?
1: Yeah.
0: Yeah.
1: Well, no, they're out there naked. I would think that a person who would, like a nudist, somebody wants to go out and be nude, I think that would be like kind of a person who's like,
0: film away.
1: Check it out.
0: Yeah.
1: Like an exhibitionist a little bit.
0: But I could see that.
1: I mean, more than the average person, like if I was in a public park and somebody started filming me, I would leave that park. I agree with them. I wouldn't want to be filmed.
0: I wouldn't want to be filmed.
1: Nobody wants to be filmed against their will.
0: Right.
1: You're also in public area, so I understand that.
0: Yeah.
1: That you can't stop somebody from filming with their camera. But if there's sexual illicit activity happening, you also want to make sure that gets, like, you know, you got to nip that in the bud.
0: That's not a
1: sexual reference. That's
0: nip your own butt on your own time. The people, the residents, the park users, I should say, have said also in this, when we do see incidents like this, it's acted upon really quickly by those at the park to stop this illicit behavior. Something we mentioned months ago. It behooves those who use this park and want these amenities.
1: Yeah, police
0: and want
1: it.
0: This community. Yeah, take care of your own. Don't wait for the city. Don't call the police. Shame.
1: Well, you should
0: people.
1: Call the police.
0: You should.
1: Those people should be arrested.
0: Don't expect the police to solve the problem that you could maybe solve yourself.
1: I do think the police should be expected to solve the problem, though. I disagree with you there. I think the police should be. I think they
0: I'm
1: should
0: not
1: be
0: saying
1: able to,
0: don't call the police.
1: Yeah, I think they should call the police, yeah. And I think the police should go and arrest these people and say, absolutely. Like, hey, you guys who are doing illicit activities. We won't say exactly what's happening, but we have the videos.
0: The real story here is that if they clearly haven't stopped the illicit activities, there's video evidence that they haven't stopped these. You're going to lose the right to have this park.
1: I mean, I don't know how this point, I would be shocked if they did anything to shut it down because.
0: Really?
1: How many countless videos do you have of people who are out there doing bad things
0: in
1: public?
0: Many. Far too many.
1: And you have like neighbors who are complaining about it, and so much so that they're now filming other people who are naked, who just want to be naked in private at a public beach. I can't imagine at this point they shut it down. But they might. I just can't imagine that at this point that they would.
0: Well, they aren't meeting the judge's requirement to put proper security in place to make sure this kind of stuff doesn't happen.
1: Yeah.
0: Maybe that'll be the result of this.
1: Get more cops down there. Get like a what was the name of the show with Lieutenant, I'm not going to say his name because it actually sounds like a dirty name. I was just about to say it. Reno 911. You know what I'm talking about?
0: Yeah.
1: You got to get some cops down there.
0: Perfect for this job.
1: Get some cops down there in some
0: tighties,
1: in some shorts. Hot cop
0: pants.
1: Shorts.
0: Yeah.
1: Or from Arrested, get some hot cops down there. Play in the environment. You know what I mean?
0: Yeah, sure.
1: Make it fun.
0: There you go.
1: But put a cop there.
0: Explore the space.
1: Explore the space. But put a cop there.
0: Yeah.
1: And maybe somebody will be like, oh, look at that's a hot cop. That's not a real cop. And then they start doing something illegal because they're kind of,
0: you know,
1: it's not entrapment.
0: Busted.
1: But then, boom, you got him.
0: That's right. You assumed wrong, buddy.
1: Yes.
0: Now assume the position.
1: I'm not going to make that joke.
0: It makes all itself. Right.
1: It makes itself.
0: Which is also a problem.
1: Oh, jeez. This is a dangerous topic.
0: Let's talk about something family-friendly next.
1: Let's talk about something family-friendly. Yeah. I don't even want to tease it after that topic. We have a family-friendly topic when we come back.
0: Mystery topic coming up next.
1: Mystery family-friendly topic when we come back. Stick around.
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28: Good afternoon, I'm Aaron Granillo. A new state fund designed to fix police staffing shortages in our state is not producing promising results. Cairo News Radio's Katrina Gishard reports the state recently handed out nearly $47 million.
30: That first round of funding only paid for 74 new officers across all of Washington. Some departments took massive grants without adding a single officer to the streets. The Jason Rand Show on Seattle Red 770 AM reports the Auburn Police Department took home nearly $4 million but hired nobody. Officials say departments can legally spend the money on other needs like mental health response and community outreach. Katrina Gishard, Cairo News Radio.
28: Big changes are coming for renters in Seattle. Cairo News Radio's Jillian Raftery has details.
31: Pet rent will soon be a thing of the past in Seattle. So will things like common area access fees, appliance fees, and more after the city council banned a long list of so-called junk fees. Paul Lampai is with the Washington Housing Alliance.
12: Renters in Seattle are sharing that fees are oftentimes added after move-in at lease renewal, trapping tenants who can't afford to move.
31: Angie, who is a small landlord, told the council,
2: "We are opposed to the bloated and flawed rental fee legislation.
31: The measure does allow certain fees for things like keys or lockouts. It takes effect July 1st, 2027. Jillian Raftery for Cairo News Radio.
28: A blind former Boeing employee has filed a federal lawsuit claiming the company failed to accommodate his disability and then fired him. The Everett Herald obtained those court documents showing the man was hired as a machinist in 2023, but was escorted off property days into orientation after Boeing cited safety concerns. According to those court documents, the man told Boeing he'd spent nearly a decade doing machinist work with no injuries. Boeing declined comments to the Herald. Cal Raleigh says the Mariners' underperformance this season starts with him, calling himself awful. Raleigh says he and the team have to find a way to be better.
3: We just got to play better. I mean, ultimately, you know, we're just playing very, very, very bad baseball. And, you know, every facet of the game, you know, you got to pick it up.
28: Raleigh has been slumping all season as the M's are now 8 games under .500, 4 games back of the first place in the AL West. M's will look to end their 5-game losing streak in New York tonight. First pitch against the Yankees at 4:10 on our sister station, 710 Seattle Sports. Now for a check on traffic at 2:33. Here's Nate Connors.
4: 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South 5 heavy from Northgate to I-90. Linwood to Seattle taking you right around a half hour. North 5, we've got scattered backups between the Michigan Curve now and the Ship Canal Bridge. Very typical. Plan on 25 minutes to get through this. Once you do, though, you're wide open until you get into Shoreline, where it's starting to get crowded. South 405, we're pretty slow now from 520 to the VMAC. Bellevue to South Center, 35 minutes. Seattle to Federal Way at a half hour. Get our usual backup starting near Interurban Avenue. Over to Maple Valley, southbound 169. 3 miles of backups between Cedar Grove and State Route 18. I believe this is due to road work. And southbound 167 continues to fill in south of State Route 18 into Sumner. 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
28: Mostly sunny skies this afternoon. Highs topping out of the mid to upper 70s today, looking at 75 degrees in downtown Seattle. I'm Aaron Granillo, Cairo News Radio.
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1: All right, welcome back to the show. This is a really interesting topic, especially, I mean, it's just kind of a slice of how life used to look versus what people allow their kids to do now. There was this piece in the New York Times about a woman, her name is Mallory Shirley, who got a knock on the door one day from a CPS employee who had been called to her home because somebody saw her child, who was 6 at the time, playing at a park. I believe it was about a half mile away from the house.
0: Yeah.
1: So the kid got asked by a bunch of concerned parents, "Do your parents know where you are? Do your parents know where you are?" And he, I guess, told them many different times, like, "Yeah, my parents allowed me to play at the park by myself." And those parents seemed to take that fine and whatever. Except one lady was pretty vigilant, followed the kid home, saw where he lived, and then apparently called CPS and said, "These parents are endangering their children enough that you need to go check in on him." This is in Atlanta. And so CPS then shows up on her doorstep and says, like, "Hey, we're now required by law to do a search of your home and investigate you guys to see if you guys are safe parents because you let your 6-year-old go to a park nearby."
0: The state considers it inadequate supervision.
1: To let a 6-year-old go to the park.
0: That's the sign of the times, brother.
1: Was this like this in a million years? You and I are a bit different in age, but even when I was young in the 90s, this never would have been I was never at home. We were gone
0: all the time, especially summertime, gone. But we walked to school by ourselves, my brother and I.
1: Sure.
0: You know, or without him for whatever reason. Both ways, walk school, walk home, you know, in our neighborhood. We knew what was going on. My parents knew what was going on.
1: Was there any expectation that you were supposed to be checking in constantly with your parents so they knew where you were at every single second of the day?
0: My parents were like, "Make sure you eat somewhere at a friend's house. If you're going out all day long."
1: Yeah, don't come home hangry.
0: They knew. If you're going to be gone all day long, just be, you know, make sure somebody, you stop by somebody's house at lunchtime.
1: Yeah.
0: My mom fed people who were over our house playing in the pool around the time of day. My mom put out whatever it was.
1: It all evens out. Every parent knows the deal.
0: But is it a different world today? That's what these parents who worry about a kid by themselves at a park at 6 years old. Six is kind of young.
1: Yeah.
0: I get it.
1: And yeah, it is. Parents, I have a six-year-old that would be...
0: You probably wouldn't do that.
1: We wouldn't let our six-year-old go a half a mile away from the house. There is a park near our house that we will let him go to with his older brothers.
0: But by
1: himself, we would be more cautious and we'd say, hey, like, stay a little closer to home.
0: The parents mentioned in the New York Times story, so they were trying to instill a sense of independence and responsibility in their kids, which I totally understand. And these other parents at the park, I mean, they're not... You can say they're being caring out, you know, if I may. But the one parent who said they really followed through with child protective services.
1: I feel
0: services.
1: Like maybe the one Karen who obviously called CPS, that's a Karen to me.
0: Yeah.
1: The other parents who were just wondering, like,
0: asking,
1: hey, are you okay? Do your parents know where you are? That, to me, feels like genuinely responsible, nice neighbors who may have recognized that, yeah, that kid looks pretty young.
0: Yeah.
1: To be, especially modern times, the kid looks kind of young to be at a park by himself. And then asking, and then the kid saying, yeah, my parents let me play here. And then that was it. And they just let it go. But the lady who follows him home, that's creepy.
0: And saw the house, didn't like what she saw?
1: Well, she just was,

0: But the lady who follows him home, that's creepy.
1: And saw the house, didn't like what she saw?
0: Well, she just was, I think she was just looking for the location of his house so she could call CPS.
1: Okay.
0: In the pictures, they have a perfectly lovely house. I don't think that is an issue. The question, though, is, are kids safe playing outside of the house like this? I mean, like, would you let, if you had a six-year-old, how far would you let your kids venture away from the house? Because this is like something every parent deals with.
1: We live right next to a park as well, and my kid was a member of the swim club, which is literally the pool's right behind our house, community pool.
0: Sure.
1: But the fact that I could watch my kid walk from my back fence to that pool mattered. And I could just, I watched every step.
0: Mm-hmm.
1: I don't know if I'd let my six-year-old go to the park a half mile away on their scooter. I don't think I could do that these days.
0: It's interesting because I feel like what we have done to kids these days is completely suffocate their childhoods with helicopter. I mean, everybody's heard the term helicopter.
1: Sure, helicopter parents, you bet.
0: And what we end up doing to these kids is we create environments where they have no experience overcoming risk. I was reading about this recently. There's a guy whose name is Jonathan Haidt, who you've probably heard of. He does like The Anxious Generation was a book he wrote.
1: Sure.
0: And he talks about the reason that people suffer from anxiety in their teens and 20s and 30s is because for many of them, that's the first time that they've ever been in a situation where they have to overcome a risky situation because their childhoods had helicopter parents who were watching every single step that they took.
1: Sure.
0: And so you let your kids go out, and he said, like, there's a direct correlation between letting your kids overcome risky behavior. Like, let them engage in risky behaviors. Not dangerous. Like, don't be dangerous. That would be poor parenting. But let them walk to the local store that you've chosen to live near. Because statistically, nothing's going to happen to them. And let them overcome being scared in those situations so that later on in life, they don't, their hands don't start shaking when they have to go in for a job interview.
1: Is this a product of the world changing or media changing? And parents hearing stories about horrible things that happen to kids.
0: Oh, I'm sure it's
1: putting
0: them
1: back of their mind. The latter, yeah.
0: I think statistically it's gotten way safer.
1: It has. I was going to say it has gotten way safer.
0: Yeah.
1: The problem is we see every bad story gets picked up and gets eyeballs.
0: 100%.
1: It's clicked out.
0: Yeah. And if you're a concerned parent and you see a story that says like, oh, kid abducted or something.
1: Right. Next, you know, you're never leaving that kid out of
0: your
1: sight.
0: Well, then algorithms go like, I'm going to show you every child abduction story in the world.
1: Because you read it. You lingered on it.
0: Because you read it. And now you know about somebody who, yeah, you know, took a kid in Ireland. Yeah. But now you think that your local neighborhood isn't safe.
1: Have you seen the TV show from Japan where they let little kids go do adult
0: tests?
1: Yes,
0: it's adorable.
1: And they follow these kids around,
0: yes,
1: right? I mean, they have film crews, and these kids have to get, they're 6 years old, they get on buses.
0: They're 2 years old.
1: They go, siblings together, right? They send 2 years out by themselves?
0: Yes, 2 years old out by themselves. They send like tiny little baby kids out by themselves.
1: With a shopping list and some money.
0: But like 3 years, 3 years old, like tiny little kids.
1: Yeah.
0: And what they know in that community is like they make them wear like yellow backpacks or something.
1: And carry a flag, yeah.
0: Little things to identify. I'm on my first big outing to the store to go get crackers. And then friendly people will keep an eye on them. Because there is a sense of community where they go like, you know what? We see that kid's got a little yellow backpack, which means that kid's on an outing. And I think that's more likely. It's like these parents in Atlanta who saw this kid. They were checking in, but they weren't being Karens about it.
1: Right.
0: And then they've had this horrible experience now where CPS has come to their house. It's a shame on CPS for actually following up on this. They should have just knocked on the door. If they really felt the need, they should have knocked on the door, met the parents.
1: Yeah.
0: Realized that the person at the park was a complete Karen, and then not intruded on their life. I feel like that's wrong, unless I'm reading it off.
1: No, I think you're spot on. In this story, they mention a Harris poll of children 8 to 12 years old, right? 62% of those polled by Harris Polling, 8 to 12-year-olds, had never walked or biked somewhere without an adult. Never. 62% of kids.
0: Unheard of when I was a kid. Unheard of.
1: Right. Not being left alone. It's same for us. We were all day long, sun up to sundown.
0: All day, every day.
1: Yep. Come in when the streetlights come on.
0: We would go.
1: Before
0: there was
1: cell phones.
0: There was a baseball card shop maybe a mile and a half from my house. And summertime, I would earn a little extra money. Me and my buddy Justin, we'd be on our bikes.
1: Off you go.
0: We'd ride down a crazy big hill. I don't remember wearing a helmet, but yeah, I hope I had one on.
1: Do you have shoes on? Some days maybe, some days not.
0: Usually just sandals or whatever. Yeah. It doesn't matter. Right, whatever is closest to the bike.
1: Yeah.
0: Get down to the baseball card shop, buy a pack of cards, hope for a Griffey, go into

0: the Albertsons, which was next door. Actually, I think it was a it might have been a Payless.
1: Okay.
0: That's how long ago that was. Buy a 1 liter Pepsi.
1: Yeah,
0: and I'd sit in front of the Payless and I'd open up those cards with my buddy.
1: Summertime.
0: And it was magic.
1: Yeah.
0: And then you catch some tadpoles, head home. And that was life.
1: Yeah, it was.
0: But kids these days don't have that experience. And I feel guilty as a parent because I'm not quite as guilty as maybe some parents, but I'm definitely guilty of over-parenting my kids. And I'm looking for ways to like say, hey, you know what? Go have some adventures and be a little risky.
1: It's tough.
0: But it's tough. Because that stuff chases you around and you feel like, oh my, around every corner I need to be scared.
1: That's the most precious thing in your life.
0: Yeah. But in reality, we're harming them later in life.
1: Yeah.
0: By not letting them be independent.
1: Yep.
0: It's a tough balance.
1: Let them skin a knee, man.
0: Parenting's tough. Good job, parents. You guys are doing a good job out there. Just take that home tonight. Tell your husband or your wife, good job. You guys are all working hard. We're proud of you.
1: And send Junior to the store.
0: Yeah.
1: Pack of smokes.
0: Go let your kid.
1: Get from your mom.
0: Do something. All right. Last call next. We got a bunch of text messages. We'll get to those. You still can get some in. 888-973-5476. Stick around. 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
0: All right, I'm so excited to be talking with Phil Mitchell. 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
8: All right, welcome back to the show. We got a bunch of, it's last call. We got a bunch of text messages. A lot of weird topics today. Gravity loss, nude beaches, recalls, hit and runs. We got it all. Let's just jump right into it. Laura, go for it.
12: Yeah. On the rumor, conspiracy theory, that there was going to be 7 seconds of spontaneous gravity loss today, Mike in Puyallup says, in zero gravity, wouldn't your house and everything else start floating too?
8: Well, it's got a foundation, so I would assume no.
1: Anything anchored to the ground.
8: In the house would be... Yeah. Yeah, stuff in the house would float, but the house would probably stay.
1: They caught about Laura's weighted blanket. Weighted blanket 206 says weighted blanket would be useless. Mm-hmm. It, like everything else, not attached to the ground, would be weightless.
12: You need a better backup plan.
8: I would have also thought a weighted blanket would do it, but you're right. It wouldn't do it.
1: Not without
8: Very
1: gravity.
8: Smart. Thank you, guys. But thankfully, gravity did what it does, and nobody levitated.
1: And crazy internet rumors do what they do, and just...
8: I guess we can ignore it. Should we... Okay, let's see here.
1: Want to go Katie Wilson's?
8: Let's do nude beach stuff.
1: Oh, yeah, much more better.
8: Jim in 360 said, naked in private at a public beach? Something looks wrong with that statement. That's fine. The people who didn't want to be filmed at a nude beach.
1: Right. 253 says, doesn't Seattle Police Department have low enough morale anyway?
8: You're right. They have to go and respond to these.
1: Make them watch people having, yeah.
8: Or send them out as hot cops. on Mayor Katie Wilson's invisibility on a Zoom call in the aftermath of the Bite of Seattle shooting, Brett from Olympia says maybe she was in the bathroom, shower, in her car, at a movie. Who knows? Clearly the mayor abdicated any and all care of and for public safety. She needs to go. That's from Brett.
12: 206 says, in my son's Zoom driver's ed classes, he has to be on camera or he's considered absent per Washington DOL. Hmm. A 16-year-old trying to get his driver's license has to be on camera, but the mayor of Seattle does not. She should be marked as absent.
1: And gets no credit for the meeting.
8: That's interesting about the DOL requiring
1: for you
8: to be there.
1: Yeah, and be viewed.
8: I mean, you obviously should be there.
1: Yeah.
8: I'm also interested that you could do driver's ed on Zoom. How does that work?
1: I think just the written part, the classroom part, driving part.
8: That makes sense.
1: On Bob Stelton's hit and run, we covered this earlier today. Our own Bob Stelton from Sports Radio was involved in a hit and run last week on Tuesday in West Seattle at about 12:30. We're going to cover this as we move forward because we're going to try to help figure out. The Seattle Police Department has not given the kind of response that Bob Stelton or any of us deserve. So we're going to figure this out. Yeah. Isabella says, you need to call every day. I was in a car accident where I was run into. The guy ended up underneath my car, backed up, and then ran from the incident. They found him, ticketed him, and then I called 2 weeks later when I hadn't heard anything. Turns out the officer did not file the report in a timely manner. Hmm. You need to call every day, and they hope Bob feels better.
8: Anne in University Place says, my sister was in a hit and run Tacoma 3 years ago. Witnesses saw and tried to chase the guy as he got out and ran, leaving behind his cell phone and wallet. The police knew him. He was on a probation after 17 years of prison time with a huge list of priors. The detective told me, in all honesty, since my sister didn't die in the accident, the case would not be expedited. My sister was 73 in the ICU, and the guy had no consequences.
1: That's heartbreaking.
8: That is nuts. That's crazy.
12: 360 says, any disabled flock cams on the corner of the incident?
8: Good question.
1: There is a police camera that we're hoping they have access to. They can find out some information about this. Mm-hmm. It's a dang hit and run.
8: Interesting.
1: Oh, and Trump's Air Force One decoy. Brad the Painter says, did Trump at least get a room temp ham on rye and a Coke while in the catering truck?
8: That's funny. Richard in Redmond says, Trump is a total coward. He had no problem with sending the press and his minions on a decoy plane. I would ask Richard this question. I had just seen an update on the story. Mm-hmm. And maybe, does this change anything for you, Spike? They told all the reporters on board that at least something was happening. They told them all to put their windows down. And Then they had two jets scrambled to fly beside the plane to safely escort it out of the area. Does that help you at all?
1: No.
8: Not
1: really. No, that plane should have been in the air.
8: Interesting.
1: I mean, they didn't tell the assassins, the would-be assassins, that Trump wasn't on the plane.
8: I also wouldn't tell the assassins.
1: I wouldn't tell them until Trump was in D.C. Okay, where do you want to go next?
8: Whatever, your dealer's choice.
1: Okay, on the new ban for rental junk fees, you'll notice I skipped those Democratic Socialist of America section.
8: Yeah, we've had enough of that.
1: Do you have any idea how many landlords are going to just ban pets altogether?
8: That's
1: true. Good luck living in Seattle if you have a pet and need a place to rent.
8: They could just ban pets. Yeah. That's the other thing.
1: So, yeah.
8: They could ban pets, and they could just raise the rent. They could do both of those things.
1: Seriously.
8: John in 573, if I were a landlord that couldn't charge pet fees, I'd just change my rules to no pets.
12: Steve in the 425 says, the problem that I have is all these little charges creep up, and it's almost like a bait and switch when rental agencies post a unit for a cheap price, or so it seems, only to be nickel and diming all these people with all these add-ons. If I were to rent an apartment, I would want all the costs included, so I don't have to worry about all these other little charges, which actually end up being a lot.
1: And that was the intent of the city council.
8: Yeah.
1: Was to let you know full on ahead of time what you're going to be paying.
8: But it's still confusing to me, because isn't that exactly what your contract is?
1: Yeah, exactly.
8: Are you not reading your contracts, folks?
1: About personal accountability.
8: All right, John Curley's coming up next. Thank you guys for hanging with us today. I mean, this week's already half over. We'll be back tomorrow. We'll do it again. Gonna have a lot of fun. We'll see you then. John Curley next. Stick around.
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24: ABC News, I'm Michelle Franz, and a deadly Apache helicopter crash in Salado, Texas is now under investigation. The Army says the military chopper crashed in a field near Fort Hood today. ABC's Louis Martinez has more.
25: What we know is that Fort Hood is confirming that this was one of their own helicopters. This was an Apache attack helicopter with two people aboard that crashed at some point. We don't have specifics of whether it was on a training mission to or from the base, but what we do have is confirmation from the Bell County Sheriff's Department that there were two individuals aboard and that both individuals are deceased.
24: The Bell County Sheriff's Office also confirmed to ABC News the crash is still burning, but no buildings or structures were damaged. President Trump announcing today that Caroline Leavitt will leave as her role of White House press secretary at the end of August. She is the youngest person to serve as press secretary. No word on who will replace her. And Powerball fever building, tonight's jackpot worth $1 billion. This is ABC News. Health insurance premiums scheduled to go up next year.
26: The cost of Obamacare plans in the marketplace have gone up 20% since Congress failed to extend subsidies that were put in place during COVID. Now, Bloomberg is reporting that U.S. employers are also bracing for the largest price hike in 15 years. The rising price of prescription drugs, hospital stays, and doctor visits are all contributing factors. As more small businesses drop coverage for their workers, some employees who can't afford what is offered have simply given up on having health insurance at all. Sherry Preston, ABC News.
24: Cases of cyclosporiasis now top 24,000 according to the most recent CDC data. There are 13,895 lab-confirmed cases, 740 hospitalizations. The latest figures come amid an outbreak now linked to recalled iceberg lettuce supplied by Taylor Farms that has spread to at least 15 states. I'm Michelle Franzen, ABC News.
27: Coming up, a recall effort targets Seattle's mayor. That's after Nate Connors at the real-time traffic desk.
28: 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Ever to Seattle, a 45-minute commute, 35 from Linwood, and we're already bumper-to-bumper from Northgate Way to I-90. North 5, scattered backups from the Michigan curve to the Ship Canal Bridge. 25 minutes now to get through this. Ever to Marysville, 15 minutes. South 405, heavy from 520 in Bellevue down to the VMAC. Bellevue to South Center, 40 minutes. North 405 is packed from South Center through the rent and S-curves. Seattle to Federal Way has climbed a 40-minute commute. We're slow from Inner Urban Avenue to 516. Very usual backup here. Renton to Puyallup on the Valley Freeway. The north end looking good. We're bumper to bumper south of State Route 18 into Sumner. And on the water, the Mukilteo-Clinton Ferry Route has a one-hour wait for drivers at both terminals. 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
7: Good afternoon, I'm Aaron Granillo. Two Seattle residents have now filed recall charges against Mayor Katie Wilson with King County Elections. Latest from Cairo News Radio's Frank Lindsay.
2: The filing accuses Mayor Katie Wilson of being derelict in her public safety duties and cites her asking Police Chief Sean Barnes for his resignation during the Bite of Seattle shooting investigation. It also cites what they say was her lack of response to residents' pleas about gun violence and sex trafficking along Aurora Avenue. The charges now go to the King County Prosecutor's Office for review. Frank Lindsay, Cairo News Radio.
7: One of the 911 calls from the Bite of Seattle shooting came directly from a victim. Cairo 7 TV obtained the call from that man who told a dispatcher he'd been shot.
3: I've been shot with a firearm.
4: Okay, do you know where the person is who did this?
3: I don't know who did it.
4: Okay. All right.
3: I took cover.
4: All right.
3: I see the officers down here.
7: You know, three people died in that shooting, including a suspected gunman. Four others were injured. Police arrested a 15-year-old at the scene in what police say was a gang-related shooting. A 27-year-old Monroe man is now being held in the Snohomish County Jail for second-degree murder and assault of a child. Cairo News Radio's James Lynch has details.
5: Detectives say the 27-year-old suspect was caring for his girlfriend's 2 and 5-year-old children back in December when the toddler suffered fatal head injuries. He told detectives the child fell in the bathroom, but the medical examiner ruled the girl's injuries not consistent with a fall and her death a homicide. Renee Cooper with the Snohomish County Sheriff's Office says the 5-year-old also showed signs of trauma.
6: During the investigation, detectives discovered the 5-year-old child also sustained injuries to his neck and his arm caused by the 27-year-old suspect.
5: Bail is set at $1 million. James Lynch, Cairo News Radio.
7: Seattle's housing market is showing signs of a major slowdown. New data from Redfin shows pending home sales in the Seattle area fell nearly 16% in July from a year ago. That is the steepest decline of any major U.S. metro. Analysts say a shaky tech job market is a key factor, leaving many potential buyers cautious about making a big purchase. Now to your forecast, mostly sunny skies at this hour, and again for tomorrow after some morning clouds. Hazy sunshine as well filtering through tomorrow and on Friday, and highs will be in the upper 70s, right now 75 degrees in downtown Seattle. I'm Aaron Granillo, Cairo News Radio.
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9: I think that might be the only one.
8: All right, then. It's near me. Hello, Mrs. B. Shout out to Mrs. B. Welcome back, Aaron.
7: Thank you.
8: Okay, wow. Sorry, I'm sure you never wanted to actually be here. I had to think
7: I'm happy to be here.
8: Think about it for a moment. John Curley Show, Muckles Casino Resort text line. 1-888-973-5476. Joe, we got a great show here. I got to say.
9: Lovely.
8: Ringing it to myself.
9: Hope we didn't just jinx it.
8: No. It's going to be fine. I saw that, it popped up on my social, as the kids say nowadays. I was looking at it on my Friendster. I'm on Friendster still. Hardly anybody's on that anymore. Hmm. The Chris Rakedahl, our favorite. Did you ask him to come on? Washington State Supreme,
9: yes.
8: Superintendent of Schools?
9: For the 20th time.
8: Ah. Just didn't get it. So he wrote a little something, and I don't know where he put this. Was this on his official website?
9: Yes, Twitter.
8: Okay. Yeah, and people picked it up. I don't know if other shows talked about it. But he wrote a letter
1: publishes a letter in support of the DSA, Democratic Socialists of America. And I thought, well, this is interesting. I read it and I thought, let's analyze it the way a teacher would analyze it. And I'll have Chris read it, and we'll stop every once in a while, and we'll sort of take it apart and take a look at what our superintendent of schools, who's now supporting socialists, what he has to say. So let's see. Okay, here we go. Let's go.
10: 2016, wondering whether the fascist MAGA wing
1: start
10: of the...
1: Over. Let me start over here. Hang on a second. Ready to go?
10: Yep.
1: Is it going to be there?
10: Yes. I don't remember the media in 2016 wondering whether the fascist MAGA wing of the GOP would destroy that entire party.
1: Okay. So if you don't remember, then I recommend as a student that you do a little bit of research. And you could look it up on your own. You don't have to just base it upon your own memory. And you would see that George Will, National Review, Wall Street Journal, Bill Kristol, there was an entire group of people that were part of the Republican Party that hated Donald Trump and wanted to stop Trump. In fact, the National Review would write an article almost once a week. You could have easily found it. So even though you don't remember it, it did happen. So, yes, there were parts of the MAGA wing and the GOP that didn't want Trump in there.
11: Okay? J.D. Vance said he was... They compared him to Hitler.
1: Right, but he says, I don't remember the media. Well, the media did. There were a lot of people. You probably didn't read much stuff on the right. But there were even stuff in the middle that were coming out against Trump. They didn't want him. So he doesn't remember them. They're trying to destroy the entire party. They sure spent a lot of time going after. We'll just write back up here. Sorry, Chris, we're going to back it up a little bit. Read it again.
10: Whether the fascist MAGA wing of the GOP would destroy that entire party, but they sure spend a lot of time perseverating on the idea that the DSA will destroy the Democratic Party.
1: Okay, so this argument is known. Nicholas, I think it was Shackle, I think his name was, he said that this type of argument is known as the Bailey and Mott. So we're going to go back. Imagine a castle. People are living back there. The Bailey was a large area where people would sell things. You would have commerce. You would have people exchanging. They would basically live there. They'd have their homes there. They'd have their homes down below. But this is where sort of generally people hung out. That was the Bailey. Big spot, right? And then up the hill, they would build a much smaller thing known as a Mott. And the Mott is where they could go. It was easy to defend. It was up a hill, but everybody's in there tight. But they had all these places that you could shoot bows and arrows down on people trying to come and get you. Hard to defend the Bailey, easy to defend the Mott. So in this type of argument structure is you say something big and bold, like, for instance, all men are horrible at communicating. Okay, you say that, and then you retreat to the Mott. You run up the hill, and then the person goes, wait a minute, all men are terrible at communicating? And then the person, while they're in the Mott, goes, my boyfriend is awful. I never know how he feels. See, you go up there where it's safe, right? And then the person who's left down in the Bailey area going, well wait, if you're trying to have the argument with them there, but they've already retreated. So what he does, he starts with, I don't remember the Republicans, media, going after the Republicans, right? But boy, they sure are going after the DSA and how they're destroying the Democratic Party. So that's the big comment. And now he's going to come along with a few other things. Let's keep going. Keep going, Chris. Sorry about that.
10: MAGA and DSA are not two opposite ends of the political spectrum. The former wants to take away civil rights, further hand the economy over to oligarchs, and install a theocracy. The DSA wants affordable housing, a fair tax code, and accessible education.
1: Okay, so that's called false equivalence. So what you do is you take the one group and you describe them as everything horrible things. They want to do this, and that's horrible, and this is terrible, and that's evil. And then you say the false equivalence is, then you go, Chris, and your argument is the DSA just wants all these nice things. Like, they just want you to have affordable housing. Hands out, shoulders up, eyebrows high. Fair taxes. Education, right? So the false equivalence, all bad on this side, all good on that side. The problem with this, Chris, I'm going to have to give you a C minus on this part of it. You don't mention some of the other stuff that the DSA may be in favor of and have actually said out loud in their platform. Like, for instance, getting rid of the Supreme Court. Like, for instance, getting rid of the presidency. Like, for instance, the Senate. They want to abolish eventually prisons, get rid of the police, private property. They want to take over the means of production and own corporations. They also want to have reparations. So that's some of the stuff the DSA does. But you put in the false equivalency, adding affordable housing and taxes, and that's the false equivalence, comparing one group bad, other group good, right? Okay, so we're going to give you a D on that.
10: The Reagan-Gingrich messaging machine was so effective that the massive shift to the right in this country has a lot of people believing that FDR-like Democrats today are leftists. We will need another political realignment to recalibrate America.
1: Okay, so this is really interesting. He says Reagan and Gingrich, right? That they say the messaging machine. So somehow, I'm going to have to give you a D on this one part as well. So it was so effective, the machine, right? The media, I assume, was so effective that there was a massive shift to the right in the country. First of all, if you look, and you could have easily looked, but you didn't do the work at home. I don't know when you wrote this. I don't, maybe on the bus on the way into school. There's a study of the 14,000 articles that were done during the Reagan administration. And what they found was they were primarily negative for both Reagan and Carter, a little more negative for Reagan, that goes. But then as the economy began to improve, the number of articles about the economy reduced, but they tended to be negative. The fact that Ronald Reagan won 489 electoral college votes out of the 538. And then in 84, he swept, right? So it wasn't this machine that suddenly moved people over. People had a choice between Carter and Mondale and Reagan and Reagan. And they chose overwhelmingly Ronald Reagan. He got Democrats and Republicans, and he went in there with it. Okay, the rest of it, let me back you up, Chris. You can keep going. You're at the board. Keep going.
10: Another political realignment to recalibrate American politics and policy for the good of the country.
1: Oh, sorry, Chris, I'm going to back you up a little bit more. Hold on.
10: Has a lot of people believing that FDR-like Democrats today are leftists. We will need it.
1: Okay, here's the part. So he's saying that, let's see, Chris, he said is okay. Those folks are not communists. They're merely regular Democrats from the 1914s to 1980s. Okay, so he's going to get into the idea of what the DSA plans on doing.
10: Here we go. Another political realignment to recalibrate American politics and policy for the good of the country. Mm-hmm. Hang on tight. 2026 is the baby step to 2028. And stop vilifying those who seek an expansion of the public good.
1: Okay, so we're vilifying the people. So how do you define, Chris, if I had you here to ask you, but you don't want to come on the show. How do you define the public good? Right. You're vilifying the public good. Again, we're doing the false equivalency that we're vilifying something, but all we want to do is just good stuff. Right. We just want to do good stuff. The DSA just wants to do good stuff for everybody. But the media is vilifying them and trying to destroy them. Here's a question for you, Chris. You're not here to answer it. Why do you think the media is covering the DSA? Why do you think they're fascinated? Because they say crazy stuff. And the media loves it. They love the fact that you actually have members of the Socialist Party winning. They love it because it's so interesting to the media. All of a sudden, can you believe they're saying crazy stuff and still getting elected? That's why they're covering these stories. All right, sorry, Chris, keep going.
10: These folks are not communists.
1: Oh, see, here we go again. So we're going to do a false equivalence. They're not communists. See, the terrible thing, right? That you're up in the Mott. Right. You're up in this safe place where you can say something like that. They're not communists. I didn't say they were communists. They're not. Somebody else is saying they're communists. I'm not saying they're not communists. What do they want?
10: They would merely have been regular old Democrats from 1914 to 1980.
1: Whoa, whoa, whoa, whoa. Stop me right there. Chris Rechtal, are you saying that Democrats have basically been the same since 1914 to 1980? Really? They haven't changed at all. So the same person that voted in 1914 as a Democrat is the same type of person, and the party hasn't changed and evolved? You don't want to say that, do you, Chris? I mean, come on, look what they were like in the South, right? A lot of KKK members down there. You don't want to say that, right? Really? I don't think I wouldn't. If I'd be careful there, I'm going to have to give you a C-minus on this. Nice try. So from 1914 to 1918 or 1980, those are just all the Democrats. They were all there. Just merely old-fashioned Democrats, not trying anything new. They're not communists. Here we go. Last part for you. Keep going, Chris. Sorry, I'll back you up a little bit and let you finish your little speech. Hang on.
10: They would merely have been regular old Democrats from 1914 to 1980.
1: That's right. Regular old Democrats. There we go. So communists, right? That's your Bailey comment down there. And then you run up to the Mott, which is they're just regular Democrats. That's all. They're all the same. They haven't changed at all. No one's evolved.
10: It's media construction that has changed, not the core values of traditional Democrats.
1: All right. Your final thing is you challenge and you say that the media has changed, not the core tradition of the Democrats. So this is just, I'm sorry. Chris, if you were here, I'd give you a C for showing up. I'm going to give you a D or an F on this. This is weak. Very, very weak. You're using some really simple things to try to construct an argument, but it falls apart because the whole premise of it doesn't work, which is from the very beginning that it's the media's fault. They're trying to tear it apart. They don't see the good that the DSA is doing. Believe me, they're mentioning it over and over. They love these candidates that say stuff like we want to abolish prisons and we want to get rid of this and get rid of that. Don't we have some of that stuff from yesterday, Joe? From those crazy sounds? Let's see where they
11: are. Yes, there's one right in there at the top. If you.
1: Oh, okay. This is DSA. This is the National Political Committee member, David Jenkins here.
12: I mean, our goal is liberation. Our goal is communism.
1: There you go. I guess you missed that. Chris Rakoff, superintendent of schools. You would be in favor of the DSA winning because if they do win, they want bigger government. They'll keep people around like you. Now, you probably won't be making, what does he make, 350-some thousand or something a year?
11: More than that.
1: Yeah, it makes a lot of money. But besides, here's a nice thing for you, Chris. You all need that money because there's going to be, housing's going to be free. I don't know, food will probably be free as well. You're going to have everything provided for you by the government, but you're going to be part of the group that is going to have all the power. That's fine. Again, in communism, what you'll find is, the people at the very top have the cars. They have the nice clothes. They're not waiting in line for bread. They're not waiting in line for everything or anything at all. They have the stuff that they need. They have all the power. So you'll be okay. So I could see why Chris Rakoff, superintendent of Washington schools, wants to support the DSA. He's all in on the Socialist Party, which is the control of the state, taking over the production of everything. We already have the DSA, the socialists basically in charge of government schools. They don't give you any choice. They create a monopoly. They crush any opposition to free and any choice that any other parent would like to send money to. And they ask for more and more money. And then just like most socialists, they fail. And the more money you give them, they continue to fail because they're not necessarily focused on the children. They're focused on power. So I could see why he is supporting the DSA. I'm disappointed that Chris Rakoff does not come in for his final grade, which is a D-. I don't give him an F because the spelling was right. There we go. Got all that?
11: Got it.
1: That's right. There you go. And you'll see, by the way, you'll see that Bailey and Mott argument all the time. People do it constantly. And what you end up doing is when you challenge the main comment that they make, right, all this or terrible or all that, and then you aim at that, and they've run up the hill, and they're like, no, I didn't say that. And you're like, yeah, you did. Yeah, but you misunderstood. You don't know what I'm saying. And then they're up there, and you're there kind of fighting and swinging around at ghosts. So be aware of it when you ever hear anybody make a big, giant comment, and then when they retreat to the safety and you can't go get them there, you have to just kind of wait or just ignore the whole thing or get them, try to drag them back down. But that often doesn't work. There you are. All right. Is he going to come on?
11: No, he's not.
1: All right.
11: We can't even get a no from his office. Normally they're kind enough to decline the invitation. We haven't even got that far.
1: Yeah, that's a shame. Okay. Well, there you go.
28: I think Spike is on line one for you. Just kidding.
1: I give Spike a lot of credit.
28: I do too.
1: Yeah, he came on. I mean, I'm not going to yell at him. Just wanted to be able to talk to him.
28: That was a good conversation you guys had.
1: Yeah, it was very nice, yeah. Oh, do we have a voicemail here? Let's see.
11: Just came in.
13: Everybody needs to listen to Rush 2112, the album. It tells the perfect story of the future of the better good. All hail the priests of the Temple of Syrinx.
1: Did you get that? Do we have this song?
11: No, I've literally just came
1: well,
11: in.
1: Well, hold on a second. Hang on. Well, let's get the song. This just
13: everybody needs to listen to Rush 2112.
1: Rush 2112. All right. All right, everybody needs to tune to that right now.
11: It's a whole
13: album.
1: Oh, the album, okay.
13: It tells the perfect story of the future of the better good.
1: Mm-hmm.
13: All hail the priests of the Temple of Syrinx.
1: Wow, look at that. So somebody put the voicemail on. They've got right on the air there. They 1-888-973-5476.
11: Priests of the Temple of Syrinx. Okay, that's a song.
1: Okay. Oh, wow, huh?
11: Very mysterious.
28: Yeah. Good tune.
1: Oh,
28: yeah, great tune. Geddy Lee hits high notes that will hurt a lot.
11: Really?
28: Yeah, he hits them high.
1: You know, sometimes, because Nate sometimes just throws stuff out. I can never tell.
28: No, let's load it up.

0: Okay, well, that explains a lot. Thank you, Nate.
1: You get it? That.
0: Now I do. Nate, looking at traffic like that.
1: Wilcox Farms has the update. Canyon Park, we've got a collision south 405 just prior to 527. It's in the HOV lane. You're backed up to Damson Road. Everett to Seattle, a 50-minute drive, 35 minutes from Linwood. All clear till you hit 85th, where it's packed all the way to I-90. North 5, heavy from the Michigan Curve to the Ship Canal Bridge. Half hour now to get through downtown Seattle. Seattle to Everett, 50 minutes. They're slow from Northgate into Mill Creek. Bellevue to Everett, closer to 55 minutes. With scattered backups between Kirkland and Alderwood. Federway to Tacoma is only a 15-minute drive with a typical backup from State Route 18 to the Puyallup River Bridge. And then if you're continuing into Olympia, tack on another 40 minutes, which isn't bad. Got a brief backup near the Tacoma Mall, and then again as you head into Olympia. For a convenient, healthy snack on the go, look for ready-to-eat Wilcox hard-boiled eggs. 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I'm Nate Connors.
0: Thank you, Nate. Appreciate that. If you are over the age of 50, congratulations. And you got probably have a whole drawer of glasses. I know I used to have a whole drawer of glasses. Pair to wear at night while driving. Something kind of up close in order to be able to read music. And then another pair just to see some distance. And my eyes got worse every single year. That's just what happens. And then I kept thinking, I don't want to get another pair of glasses every year. Another prescription, another drawer full of glasses. We're having to go to the drugstore and buy the little weirdo ones that normally broke off and look like an old man. Can't have that. So I go to K2 Vision and I meet Dr. Kopstein and I ask him this slightly uncomfortable question. How many of these RLE, these refractive lens exchange things have you done? He's like, I don't know, maybe 100,000. I said, ooh, I'm in great hands. He knows exactly what he's doing. He takes a look at my eyes. He says, they're in bad shape. I said, that's why I'm here. Let's fix it. 5 minutes of one eye, five on the other. I come back in the next day, 20/20 vision. 20/20. 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
6: Good afternoon, I'm Aaron Granillo. Some of the biggest rental rule changes in years are coming to Seattle. City Council approved the changes, banning a list of so-called junk fees. Renters were all forced during public comment yesterday.
7: Seattle renters are paying a fee to pay rent, fees to cover utilities and management offices, fees to submit maintenance requests.
8: I've been renting in Seattle for 7 years, and in that time, I paid thousands of dollars in rental fees, with most of that coming from pet rent for my cat.
6: Some landlords objected, saying it was overly broad, but the bill still passed unanimously and takes effect next July 2027. Some of the last evacuees in the Spokane wildfires are back home after getting the all clear to return. Cairo 7 TV found this woman digging through what's left of her neighborhood.
9: I lived in these houses. Not only was this my house, I slept at my neighbor's, like my best friend's house for years. And it's just, where is it? Like all those memories are literally just memories now.
6: Thousands of people across our state are opening their homes to those displaced by the wildfires, and an emergency proclamation by Governor Ferguson ensures they will not be punished for it.
10: Their generosity should not put them in danger of eviction. My emergency proclamation prohibits landlords from evicting their tenants for hosting people and their pets who have been displaced by wildfires.
6: That protection applies statewide through August 25th. The state attorney general's office says it is ready to enforce that eviction moratorium. Search continues today for the driver who hit and killed a motorcyclist this week in Mukilteo.
11: 44-year-old Jeffrey Woods was riding his motorcycle along SR 525 near Beverly Park Road Tuesday morning. State Patrol says he was hit and killed by a 2005 Dodge Grand Caravan, which they later found abandoned. His family tells Cairo 7 he was the kind of person who was always smiling, always willing to help, and seemingly able to fix anything. Woods was the father of 7 children. Frank Lindsay, Cairo News Radio.
6: The boys from Tacoma's Soundview Little League are now 1 win away from Williamsport, Pennsylvania. The team needs to beat Idaho tomorrow to represent the Northwest region in the Little League World Series. Soundview eliminated Bend North today, beating the team from Oregon 8-2. Now to the real-time traffic desk. Here's Nate Connors.
12: All right, Canyon Park, we already cleared that collision. South 405 approaching 527. Everett to Seattle is at 50 minutes, 35 minutes from Linwood. It's all clear until you hit 85th, and then from there, you're packed all the way down to I-90. North 5, heavy volumes from the Michigan curve to the Ship Canal Bridge. Seattle and Bellevue to Everett are both closing in on an hour. Bellevue to South Center on 405, plan on a 35-minute commute. Hefty backup between 520 all the way to Northeast 44th there in Renton. North 405, we're heavy from South Center to Northeast 44th. South Center to Bellevue has climbed to 35 minutes. Seattle to Federal Way, a 40-minute drive, and Renton to Puyallup on 167 up to 45 minutes. Pretty heavy from State Route 18 all the way into Puyallup. Cairo News Radio, real-time traffic. I'm Nate Connors.
6: Thank you, Nate. Now to your forecast. Looking at a nice dry week in store. Mostly sunny skies right now. Some haze does return the next couple of days. Won't be as intense as last week. Temperatures will be in the upper 70s and low 80s into the weekend. Right now, 75 and sunny in downtown Seattle. 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
13: 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All right.
14: That guy left us another voicemail. Do you want to hear it?
13: Is this another album we should listen to?
15: No.
13: Okay, here we go.
16: Nate Connors, you're my hero. John, I love you. Your show keeps me laughing all the way home.
13: Oh, nice. All right. We got a hero and a little bit of love there. How about a little something for Nate in there.
12: Thank you. Thank you.
13: All right. There we are. All right. Should we talk some baseball?
6: If we have to.
13: Well, we have to.
6: Okay.
13: Because Cal, and to put it in perspective for the people that weren't here, Cal Raleigh finished second in the AL MVP voting. At 60 home runs. This is last year. 125 ribbies. Comes in first. He wins the home run derby. The guy was on fire because catchers never have these kinds of numbers.
6: No.
13: Right. And then last night.
17: Crowd on their feet.
13: Because they're leaving early?
6: No, this is in New York.
17: The 1-2. Yeah. Swung on a miss. Fastball upstairs. Down goes Cal. And that is it for the Mariners tonight. Frustrating night as the Mariners lose 4-1. The Yankees take game one of this three-game series. We'll come back. Mariners down.
13: Oh, they're pretty good.
17: Go down 4-1 to the Yankees on the NC Machinery Mariners Radio Network.
13: They're not the machine that you fail.
6: They're not, no. Aaron Judge is hurt.
13: Yeah. All right, so then Cal says... he says basically that I stink. And I deserve whatever I'm getting, and he just takes ownership for the whole thing. That doesn't make anybody feel any better, but just recognizing, and I think anybody would have agreed with him on that one.
6: Yeah, here's what he actually had. Here's what he said.
18: Yeah, I mean, it's not good. Not playing well. You know, that starts with me. I'm awful. So it is what it is.
6: I'm awful. Yeah, I mean, he's taking ownership, certainly, for the team's struggles, but, I mean, it's not all on him. I mean, the team is literally last place in batting average, near the bottom in runs, on base percentage, hits, all of it. They're, like, bottom two or three in every major offensive category.
13: So he went from 60 home runs last year. He has 12 this year, but the season's not over. He could still pick up...
6: I guess. I mean, he could maybe get to 15 if we're lucky at this rate.
13: I looked up, because I love history. I looked up. There was a guy named Hack Williams. You probably remember Hack Williams. Played for the Cubbies, 1930-1931. 56 home runs for Hack Williams. He then falls in the next year to 13 home runs. It's so bad that the manager goes to the owner of the Cubs and said, we gotta look into this. What's wrong with Hack? They hire a private investigator to follow him around to see what's happening at night. Is he out cavorting? Mm. What's he doing? What's Hack Williams doing? They couldn't find anything. He was just being Hack Williams as Hack was. And they had no way of being able to prove that there was anything happening other than on the field. And there was no development there, and there was no production there, and there was nothing happening outside. And look, there's a number of times players have done the same sort of thing. Big year, and then fallen off. And I asked, as I followed it in chat here, do people normally come back? The answer is no. Most of them don't. They'll have some big year, and then the next year they're never quite where they were before.
6: Yeah, the baseball gods giveth and they taketh.
13: Yes.
6: And it's a cruel sport. Just when you feel like you're at the top, it'll humble you real, real quick. And that's what's happening to Cal Raleigh and the Mariners this season. But the other thing about baseball is that you just never know when it's going to turn. And you never know when things are going to start clicking. And that's why the old adage as well from Yogi Berra, to have another throwback name, is it ain't over till it's over. And somehow, some way, the Mariners are 8 games under 500, yet 4 games back of the Houston Astros. And they have 3 games coming up against the Houston Astros. Yeah. So

0: and they have three games coming up against the Houston Astros. Yeah. So just when you stop believing is usually when things start turning.
1: Yeah.
0: I'm not saying that's going to happen. I have no reason to believe the Mariners will turn it around.
1: You're looking to 2027 at this point.
0: I'm not yet, but I mean, it's hard and it's there.
1: Look at your body language.
0: Yeah, it's uncomfortable. It's
1: very uncomfortable. If the player is suffering from some sort of injury, then you could say, well, that's the problem. He's got a pulled this or a strained that. Once the injury corrects, and then they can come back. But if they can't point to, and Kyle had some problem with, his core. Right. So because of that, then you can say, okay, well, that's good. You actually want the player to have an injury. Mm-hmm. Because then at that point, they get, well, when that heals, he'll get back. If it's a mental problem, well, as you know, or you know Joe with his mental problems, sure, you never come back from something like that.
0: I think it's probably a combination of things this year. We know that Cal didn't have much of a spring training, the World Baseball Classic. He did not do well there. He had a deep playoff run last year. Played a ton of games, obviously, did not get off his feet much last season. This is a lost year for Cal Raleigh, and I do think that it's going to come out in the offseason that he was never 100% and never came back from that core injury. He missed a month of baseball, and this is a guy who never misses any time. So, also, his chase rate is brutal this year. You heard that final call from last night's game, the high fastball. He cannot lay off this year. And when you don't have your core in your swing, you cannot catch up to the high fastball. And he's been swinging at it way, way too much this year.
1: The amount of power, it comes from the hips as you turn and you lock the hip to the right, or you move all your attention on a band, and you lock it back there. And then as the pitch is coming in, you release. And the first thing, you start to turn on that, your hip. And the shoulders and the hands follow through. If you have the slightest little, a little thing that pinches just a little bit, throws off the timing because that ball's coming in there, and it's within milliseconds that you have to be responding. So as he's making the turn, I don't know if there's something that he's favoring or whatever it is, but it only takes a millisecond to throw it off, and then you're adjusting with the hand somehow where the ball's coming through, and you end up eating it off the high fastball. So Cal Raleigh, the nice thing about it is there's a whole bunch of other players on the team that also deserve some of the blame for the Mariners being where they are.
0: Yeah, and they've been bitten by the injury bug, too, not just Cal. I mean, Josh Naylor has been a void of any power this season. He's got, I think, 8 or 9 home runs this year. He's got a wrist injury.
1: Yeah.
0: You've got guys like Matt Brash in the bullpen, and the bullpen is just bad right now. They can't even get to their closer, Andrés Muñoz, who had a really bad half of the season. So just the vibes have been off all year. And again, you're just waiting for the talent on this roster to figure it out, because on paper, it should be 10 games ahead of the Astros right now in the division.
1: Yeah.
0: And that's why you still are clinging on to some little bit of belief out there. Again, I'm not banking on it. I feel like this is probably a lost season at this point with 40 some odd games left to go. But, bad vibes all around. Bad vibes.
1: You know who I feel most sorry for?
0: Me.
1: You. And then I feel sorry for Rick Riz.
0: When
1: he announced his retirement, he said, I want my last call to be, and the Mariners have won the World Series.
0: He might not even get the Mariners advanced. His last call might be, and the Mariners have been eliminated from playoff contention with 12 games left to go, and this is a lost season in year 50 of this franchise, too.
1: I know, but for him,
0: I know. It's brutal. And they just announced during the 50 celebration season weekend that he'd be inducted into the Mariners Hall of Fame and all this, and after last season, what a tortured,
1: must be a Yiddish word.
0: Tortured fan base.
2: Do you think Rick might delay that retirement another year?
0: No.
2: All right.
0: Would he put himself through that again? Done it long enough.
1: Is there a Yiddish word for this?
0: There might be. Is there? I don't know.
1: Fabisina?
0: I don't know. You know more than I do.
1: You got to turn in your Jew card. Not oy vey.
2: Oh, what did I say?
1: No, oy vey is like a reaction to something.
3: He knows.
1: Something's fabisina. It's terrible. It's horrible. It'd be fabisina. I think of fabisina.

0: a year.
1: Okay.
0: And then you can say a lot of words that are also... Are you looking it up?
2: No, I was looking at some other Yiddish words, like verklempt.
0: Oh, verklempt, yeah. Verklempt, yeah. Yeah, that's, yeah. They're having, and the verklempt is like, I'm emotionally
1: you
0: just destroying
1: it. Yeah,
0: me, right?
1: Yeah.
0: Oh, yeah. How about sitting on spilkas? You don't know that one?
2: No.
0: Give me your Jew card. I'm tearing it up right now.
2: You're making me nervous.
0: The shitting on spilkas means like I'm nervous. I'm like over here, I'm sitting on spilkas.
2: I'm schwitzing. I'm schwitzing right
0: that's
2: now.
0: That's sweating.
2: I'm okay, nervous. I'm schwitzing.
0: You getting all that, everybody? Here comes Nate. Take a look at traffic. Nate, thank you, Aaron.
3: Yes. Got a crash at South Center, South 405 at I-5. It's blocking the right lane. This is right before that split to North and South 5. You're backed up to the Valley Freeway already. Bellevue to South Center up to 45 minutes. Seattle to Federway, 40 minutes. We're heavy from the Duwamish Curve to 516. North 405 is heavy from South Center up to the VMAX. So South Center to Bellevue is a 35-minute drive. And then really prior to that, eastbound 518 bumper to bumper from the airport over across I-5 to 405. Crossing the lake from Bellevue to Seattle is 20 minutes on 520, 25 minutes on I-90, and Everett to Marysville, a 15-minute drive. You're crowded from 526 all the way to 528, but you are close to the speed limit through a good chunk of this. Cairo News Radio, real-time traffic. I'm Nate Connors.
0: You know, if you've got a bad hip, shoulder, elbow, ankle, wrist, knee, and you're not hitting home runs like you used to, or maybe you don't even play tennis anymore. Maybe you tried pickleball because that would be easier for you, but there's just too much pain. Whatever it is, you don't have to be an athlete. 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It doesn't matter what it is. 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
12: Public service announcements here that BloodWorks Northwest faces a severe blood shortage. There's less than 1 or 2 days supply for blood available from the region. The spokesperson says he's never seen a shortage this severe. This is happening during what the org calls the 100 deadliest days, where the summer of traumatic injuries increases and blood donations decline. Yeah. I think, didn't Saul Spady say he gives blood all the time or something like that?
13: Sounds familiar.
12: I think he did something like that. Blood donations fell to a four-year summer low in 2026 nationwide. Yeah. We should go. We should do this. Does Cairo have anything organized? It's not that far away. It's right down the street, isn't it? We can get blood anywhere.
13: Yeah, we definitely don't have anything organized, but we could make a little field trip out of it. I'm in.
12: Would they take your blood?
13: Probably not.
12: Yeah, that's bringing everybody down.
13: If I'm honest on the forms.
12: Okay. Well, you should be honest on the forms. Once somebody get a, you know, you give the blood and all of a sudden the next person's like, whoa, what's this?
13: It's fine. It's just, you know, they ask a lot of questions.
12: Michael, are you in on this?
14: We'll see if my blood gets taken as well.
12: What the hell is wrong with you? Nate.
14: It's like
12: Nate,
14: Joe said, there's a lot of questions. There's a lot of questions. Well,
12: what is everybody hiding here? Nate, how about you?
15: I'm in, brother man.
12: I'll give blood. I'm going to give as if I don't give enough.
13: See, I don't think if you were 100% honest, I don't think they'd take yours.
12: Why not? Like, okay, what do I got?
14: One of the things is like, have you been to any of these countries in the last year?
12: No.
14: There's a tiny chance that you have some disease that you don't.
12: No, I don't. I have not left this country.
14: That's why I'm failing. So.
12: Mr. Nothing
14: else illicit. Just my travel.
12: What can I say? World traveler.
13: It's like Africa and stuff, right?
14: Then they add random countries to it.
13: Where have you been?
12: Yeah, go ahead. Show off.
14: Germany and the Netherlands, so not really Africa. But they'll throw these. They'll say, well, you know, there was this disease that made its way to this country.
12: I think
14: for a
12: you're
14: month.
12: Okay in Germany, and
14: so and that then it gets to the point where you're like, are you honest on the form, or do you just say, I'm giving blood, I'm probably fine?
12: Okay, well, let's organize something.
0: Let's see, because the last time we tried to organize is like, come in here and argue with me. If you hate me, come in here and argue with me, and we'll go to dinner. And then I heard from some people that are in charge of the Cairo. They're like, yeah, we don't think it's a good idea for you to advertise, have somebody who comes in and dislikes you intensely, and then walk down the street and have dinner with them. I said, do you see where there's like a liability that person could like really hate you?
13: There are some
0: and then
13: people.
0: Hurt you, huh?
13: There are some passionate haters.
0: Well, that'd be one. By the way, I just thought it came. Just thought this. We bring them in. They passionately dislike me. They punch me in the nose. Blood comes out. Blood works north. Yes.
13: Yes.
0: There. Two birds, one stone.
13: Brilliant.
0: Yeah. We don't need to go to Germany or Amsterdam. By the way, what were you doing in Amsterdam? Never mind. Here comes Nate checking traffic.
3: 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South 405 right before I-5. You're backed up to State Route 167. Bellevue to South Center has gone up to 55 minutes, but now that we opened up this lane here, of course, things will start to improve. Granted, we don't get into another crash. North 5 in Seattle just past I-90. A stall blocks your left lane. This is right in the middle of a hefty backup from the Michigan Curve all the way to the Ship Canal Bridge. South 5 now bumper to bumper from North Gateway all the way to I-90. Southbound 99, a good alternate, but just know it's packed approaching the Rover Bridge down to the stadiums. Northbound 99 is clear through downtown. Crossing the lake, westbound 90 slows from about Island Crest Way over to I-5. About mid-span, this turns into a really hefty backup. Westbound 520 is clear across the lake. You'll jam up at the Arboretum. Southbound 405 in Bellevue is packed from 520 all the way to the VMAC. And let's see, northbound 405 is slow from South Center all the way to the VMAC as well. That 405 south side, south area is really struggling this afternoon. On the water, the Mukilteo Clinton Ferry route, along with the Edmonds Ferry Terminal, all reporting 1 hour waits for drivers. Cairo News Radio, real time traffic. I'm Nate Connors.
0: Back at Nate Connors, parts of the house that are not functioning, and you're going to think this is sort of strange, like for instance, the pantry. How can the pantry not be functioning? Well, think about it. If you put something in there, like a can of corn or something, and then you try to find it later on because it's way in the back, or you don't store anything, there's no room for anything. 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
27: I'm Michelle Franzen. Torrential rain in the Midwest, leading to another day of flood alerts stretching from Indiana to Virginia. In Indianapolis, swift water rescues taking place. More than a dozen people due to flash flooding in Cambridge City. Resident Michelle Wilson, meantime, says they lost power and their basement is flooded.
28: We've lived here for like 10 years, and this has never happened. Like, the backyard will, you know, get a little bit of standing water in it, but this has never happened before. And we live, our creek is right behind our garage, so it's overflowing and just, it's everywhere.
27: Indiana's governor says straight line winds also caused widespread damage. The Army says two people on board an Apache helicopter died when the aircraft crashed in a field near Fort Hood, Texas today. The cause remains under investigation. Caroline Leavitt is leaving her role as White House press secretary at the end of the month. President Trump announced her upcoming departure, adding she will be one of his top outside advisors. This is ABC News. A possible plea deal could still be in play in the federal case of Luigi Mangione, sources tell ABC News. Mangione earlier pleaded not guilty in the fatal shooting of United Healthcare CEO in 2024. ABC's Matt Rivers says a conference meeting is taking place this week.
29: We're not sure if there is a plea deal reached on Friday, and that's a big if. What that would mean for the state case. One thing we do know is that state prosecutors have said in the past that if there were eventually a plea agreement reached in the federal case, that state prosecutors would lobby very hard the judge in the federal case to impose an even stiffer sentence, or the stiffest sentence that they could possibly allow.
27: A total solar eclipse swept across the northern hemisphere today. It marked the first time in hundreds of years that Iceland was in the path of totality. Are you ready to try your luck again? Tonight's Powerball drawing has swelled to a $1 billion jackpot. Michelle Franzen, ABC News.
30: Coming up, new recall effort against Seattle's mayor. That's after Nate Connors at the real-time traffic desk.
3: All right, this report brought to you by Carpet Liquidators. Everett to Marysville, just under 20 minutes. You're slow from 526 up to 529. Seattle to Everett, a 50-minute commute. We're slow from Northgate into Mill Creek. Bellevue to Everett, an hour. You're solid from I-90 there in Bellevue all the way up to 522 in Bothell. And then from there, it clears out until you get to Damson Road in Alderwood. Everett to Seattle, 1 hour drive. We're crowded through Linwood, jam-packed from Northgate way to I-90. North 5, just past past I-90. We've got a stall blocking that left lane. That is right in the middle of this thick backup from the Michigan Curve to the Ship Canal Bridge. About a half hour to get through all this. Bellevue to South Center, 50 minutes as we recover from an earlier crash down there in South Center right by I-5. So it's solid from 520 all the way to the VMAC. Then you'll clear out until you reach about the Valley Freeway where it's heavy again over to I-5. 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I'm Nate Connors.
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30: Good afternoon. I'm Aaron Granillo. Recall charges have now been filed against Seattle Mayor Katie Wilson, accusing her of failing on public safety. This complaint also faults the city for shutting off surveillance cameras after the World Cup. Haley Watkins with King County Elections says the King County Prosecutor's Office will do a legal review to make sure those charges have been filed properly.
1: And then the Superior Court has to hold a hearing within another 15 days. So it could be about a month or so before we know whether it will make it to the petition gathering phase.
30: But even then, organizers would have 180 days to collect signatures, meaning any recall vote would still be months away. We have reached out to the mayor's office for comments. Newly released 911 call shows one of the victims in the Bite of Seattle shooting called police himself. Cairo 7 TV obtained that call in which the man tells the dispatcher he's been hit.
2: Caller, can you hear me?
4: I can, yes. I'm losing blood.
2: Okay. Did you see who did this?
4: I did not see who did this.
30: 15-year-old was arrested at the scene in what's believed to be a gang-related shooting. Police are still looking for more people who may be involved. An arrest has been made in a drive-by shooting 3 weeks ago on Highway 900 near May Valley Road. Cairo News Radio's James Lynch has the update there.
5: Investigators say a tailgating driver at 5 in the morning fired a shot that shattered the victim's rear window and a bullet fragment lodged in the passenger headrest. WSP trooper Rick Johnson says the danger in a shooting like this extended far beyond the targeted vehicle.
6: You're not only endangering the driver, you're potentially endangering people that are, you know, living in the area.
5: The 29-year-old suspect faces drive-by shooting and assault charges. James Lynch, Cairo News Radio.
30: Seattle's housing market is cooling fast, and a shaky tech market is a big reason why. New Redfin data shows pending home sales in the Seattle area plunged nearly 16% in July compared to a year ago. That is the biggest drop of any major metro in the country. Analysts say concerns over layoffs and job security are making many tech workers think twice before buying a home. Now to your forecast. We are looking at a nice afternoon right now, mostly clear skies with little bit of wildfire haze out there, but not as bad as last week. And temperatures the next couple of days in the upper 70s and low 80s. Right now, 75 degrees in downtown Seattle. 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
0: All righty, here we go. Thank you, Aaron. Look at that recall. All right. 1-888-973-5476. Did I call back again? The one that told us that we were supposed to listen to a Rush album?
13: Nope, not yet.
0: Here it is again. Apparently, all the answers.
7: Everybody needs to listen to Rush 2112, the album. It tells the perfect story of the future of the better good. All hail the priests of the Temple of Syrinx.
0: Got it. Okay, good. Dive in. There we go. All right. Somebody would know something about music. We're not. Well, this is great. This is the perfect intro for this thing because it's a combination of both music and politics in one place. I've been practicing your last name, Chris. Chris Novoselic.
8: Novoselic, you got it. I'm a nice. Son of an itch.
13: First try.
0: Yeah. And you are. Oh, look at this. Andrew's giving you rim shot. So good. How do we want to be introduced? As the man from Seattle?
8: My name is Chris Novoselic. Mm-hmm. If you anglicize the name, my name would be like Chris Newberg.
0: Okay.
8: Or Chris Newton.
0: Okay.
8: So Novoselic, like Newberg, Newton. I'm best known as the bassist of Nirvana.
0: What?
8: Yeah, there's this band from Seattle called Nirvana.
0: Then they started in Aberdeen.
8: Player. I am the bass player from Aberdeen. Yeah, we're from Aberdeen. And I'm also currently the chair of the Cascade Party in Washington.
0: Are you better known as the chairman of the party of the Cascade group, or are you better known as Nirvana's bassist?
8: I'm way better known as Nirvana's bassist. Go to like Bangalore, India, or anywhere. Hey, were you the drummer? No, I was the bassist.
0: Why politics?
8: Well, Nirvana ended in 1994, and I was doing some music, and I also got pulled into these like local issues. There was the teen dance ordinance in Seattle, harmful to minors bill in Olympia, censorship bill. So I got involved in advocating for the music community. And that's where I got my civic education, going to Olympia, Seattle City Council meetings. And I'm just a bill. I'm only a bill. It was just
0: that Capitol Hill.
8: That,
0: yeah.
8: Yeah. That fundamental for me to, and learn these things. Then I discovered something about myself, that I'm a policy and process person.
0: Hmm. And you didn't know that.
8: I didn't know that.
0: Little self-discovery.
8: Yes.
0: When did that come to you?
8: On my journey, when I started to read policy papers and legal rulings and have discussions with insiders and pros about the ins and outs of the legislative process and being utterly fascinated by it all.
0: I read a little bit about what authors and what books you like. You're a John Steinbeck fan.
8: I like John Steinbeck, yeah. Mm-hmm.
0: There's a poet, a Northwest poet you also enjoy.
8: Dr. Robert Michael Pyle.
0: Yes.
8: He is my partner in crime. We did a art music record together called Butterfly Launches from Sparpole. It's on Spotify and all your stuff in YouTube.
0: Joe's going to find it. But you get into politics and start studying it and become involved in it and start this party because you were disgusted, because you were angry. What was the motivating catalyst emotionally to get you decide to put so much attention into this?
8: I was a Democrat for years, and like my father was a machinist and a welder, and my mother was a hairdresser, and then I was an industrial painter, a union painter, and I started working in painting factories. Mm-hmm. Then I went to live the dream of a starving and traveling rock bassist.
0: Yeah.
8: And beyond my wildest dreams, we were just like, we were the biggest band in the world. And so we know how Nirvana ended. I told my story of how I got involved. And so just with my working class background, I gravitated towards the Democratic Party.
0: Right.
8: In the early aughts, after the turn of the century, I was involved with the Democratic Party process. The Wakayakan County Democratic Central Committee. I soon became chair of the county party. I was a PCO, an SCO, and I really got into it. Then around 2009, it was kind of another like realization that, well, this really, it's not a really good relationship with this party. And that's when like the rise of Bernie Sanders and those kind of things. And so I left in 2009 to be like an independent.
0: You know, it's hard to be an independent. And as you study history, you know that take Teddy Roosevelt. So Roosevelt sees the Republican Party, the Whigs prior to, and then he gets in there and starts to try to, like, if you get the two parties, if you guys came in with a Cascade Party and attached yourself to the Democrats or Republicans in some way, and then started pulling some of them away to then get them to sort of follow your ideas, you could have I think a much greater effect than just sort of being on your own as a separate party.
8: Well, there's a couple things, policy and process. It's the rules.
0: Yeah.
8: So in Washington State, we have a top two primary where the top two vote getters advance to the general election. And we just so happen in the 38th district in Everett, Mukilteo, Tulalip area, Jeff Kelly is the Cascade Party candidate
0: there
8: for
0: you go.
8: State House.
0: Okay.
8: So
0: okay.
8: Where's the vote splitting? Where's the spoiler? No, there's this binary choice. So the rules matter.
0: Yes, they do. And often, as you know, the money follows the candidate. 85% of the time, the incumbent wins. Hard for somebody to come in and challenge somewhere in there.
8: It is hard. It's hard to to build a new party and to build a brand, but we're in no rush. We've been around since 2024.
0: But you're not a young man. You're not a young man, Chris.
8: I'm 61 years young.
0: Okay, but a lot of hard years on the road.
8: Until 1994.
0: Okay, all right.
8: I live a charmed life, really. I volunteer in my community. Like, I mow the local cemetery at Grange. I do Grange.
0: Yeah.
8: There was a Grange meeting last night I was at.
0: How'd it go?
8: It was great. We talked about what was going on in the community, what happened. There was some good fundraising happening. Got to work on some projects, raise money to give it away. That's kind of like.
0: Can I ask you a slightly awkward question my mother would stop me in the middle of? Do you still make enough money from all the work that you'd done in 1994 that do you never have to work again?
8: Well, you're wearing a fabulous Radio Shack t-shirt, but I see a lot more Nirvana t-shirts out there.
0: Yes.
8: There you go. So, like, I don't have to play casinos. I would if I had to. But, you know, I'm grateful.
0: Who runs our resort text line?
8: I love casinos. I go to casinos.
0: Okay.
8: The food is great. The atmosphere and the fun, yeah, but and the music and the entertainment, yeah, but I go there because I want to have fun.
0: Well, you could be a politician.
8: I've been to the Muckleshoot Casino. They're fabulous.
0: They're very good. They have great artists that come in. So let's talk about the platform, the party platform, and you get candidates that run and then win for you, and then they start to advocate for what you'd like to see happen.
8: Yeah, well, so like what parties do is they package the issues for voters. Like, there's political scientists, and even they have, like, they focus on this issue or that issues. And so, and legislators are mostly generalists. There's all kinds of issues along their ways. And so what parties do is they package the issues for voters. And so voters get their ballot and they look for a cue, and you see a donkey. You see an elephant, and we want people to see and recognize an owl. Mm. That's our logo. Okay. So that's Cascade Party is the owl. And so, and then if you get to know our platform, our issue, we're on immigration, on medical billing, on a chronic addiction homelessness, and you agree with those issues, you could give us a shot, especially in the general election.
0: But people like to put people into categories. You mentioned the donkey, you mentioned the elephant. And then they said, well, is it more libertarian? They kind of want to know what the flavor is prior to sampling it.
8: So I was a Democrat, and I just don't fit with the Democratic Party, no longer fit. And then you see people like former governors Locke and Gregoire. They're highly critical of where the Democratic Party is in Washington State right now. The Democratic Party's really moved over to the left. And there's a lot of activists in the party. There's hardly any business people in the state Democratic Party in the legislature. Where are the farmers in the ruling party? So, we just want to be an alternative to that. Like the kind of party, when Democrats and Republicans, well, we used to have Republicans would be elected statewide here.
0: Yes, there'd be a few.
8: And those are the kind of public servant that built Washington State.
0: Yeah. I think you might have mentioned you spent some time cutting grass at a graveyard. That's probably where some of those Republicans were.
8: Oh, oh yeah, you're telling me? Yeah, that's where it is. Yeah, especially with what's going on in Washington, D.C. and nationally. So that's another. So you just like pitch me a softball saying, yeah, the Republican brand is so toxic that we can help fill that space, but it's not exclusive. We're not Republican Party light. There's also go over onto the other side in the Democratic Party and just like.
0: So if I were in an elevator listening to some Nirvana music playing there and the speakers embedded in the ceiling, and you and I. Yeah, that's good. And we go up to the, say, I push the button, I'm going to go to the 22nd floor, and you happen to be going to the 23rd floor. Give me the pitch, the elevator pitch for the party.
8: We are a new inclusive party in Washington State, and we're with you like you are. We are worried about fuel prices. We're worried about groceries, home prices. And we're offering policies that could speak to that.
0: And I'd say to you, hey, we got about 10 more floors to go. I'm really upset about that CCA, the Climate Commitment Act. Would you get rid of that?
8: Yes. Yeah, I don't support it. In the party, we don't support the Climate Commitment Act. Yeah, climate change is real. How the human effect on it, we can debate about all that. But Washington State taxpayers, gas taxpayers, we're carrying the whole weight of the world, like Atlas, right?
0: Yeah.
8: And for, you know, like the wildfires put out more emissions than the, so it just doesn't really make sense. And so we should at least have like a gas holiday for people, or a gas tax holiday.
0: So where is the cascade party on the quote unquote millionaires tax, Chris?
8: I'm the worst person to criticize any millionaires tax, but I know in Oregon everybody pays income tax.
0: Yeah.
8: And in Oregon has no sales tax, which is fabulous. Okay. Yeah. So there's that balance there, and the current deduction on everybody's going to file. The way I understand it, and the current deduction is $1 million. So how much do you want to bet that that deduction could likely be lowered in the near future?
0: Mm-hmm. To get the rest of us.
8: To get the rest of us, yeah.
0: Continue our music lessons like our mom and dad told us to. To continue to take guitar or piano lessons and then turn into a great rock star.
8: I play guitar every day. I was playing your guitar have right over here. Yeah, and all those chords is what I do. So I see how I break out. Like, you know, I'm just trying to do like find different chords and different things. So maybe that's like cascade parties, just finding a different chord and just a different tune. And
0: wow, you're getting a lot of nods from Joe over there. Joe's like, yeah, man.
8: I love you, Joe.
9: Remember.
0: Yeah, that's good. So you don't want to say where you are in the millionaires tax other than fairly, rarely, I say unto you.
8: I'm just saying everybody's going to pay. In Oregon, everybody pays the tax.
0: I get it.
8: Okay? Right. And in Oregon, there's no sales tax. So it's just about giving people relief. And then just like if your household makes $1 million, but a couple makes like $500K a piece, then they qualify. So see how it's all of a sudden it's not really a million. Really, so that's the whole thing behind it, too. And then we had this state that was just humming along. There's a lot of prosperity at Washington State, like compared to the rest of not only the rest of the country, but the rest of the world. We are prosperous. But then you hear all this moaning and groaning that things are going to hell. And then we need to have this millionaire's tax to make everything better. But are things really going to hell? Not really in Washington State. We have prosperity, but indeed, gas prices are too high.
0: But you know people are leaving. You know businesses are closing.
8: That's what I'm told. I'm not going to leave because I do what I always have done is I'll just pay my taxes and do my things. I'm too connected to Washington State with my family, my community. Historically, culturally, I'm part of the, you know, Washington State is part of me.
0: Like at what point, Chris Novoselic, founder of the Cascade Party, also a bass player for a band called Nirvana, could they tax you out of this state? Could it get so bad that you would leave?
8: So the Beatles paid like 90% taxes, okay? Or remember the Rolling Stones?
0: Yeah,
8: Exile on
0: France.
8: Main Street.
0: Yes,
8: they went for France. So the Beatles paid like 90% taxes, but you got an exemption, like 100% exemption for your house.
0: Yes.
8: Okay, so before taxes, you could buy a house. And so they would buy like castles.
0: Yes.
8: And then your transportation. They'd get a big check. They would go straight to the Rolls-Royce dealer and buy a brand new Rolls Royce with a driver.
0: Yeah.
8: Because it was before taxes, or you just give the money away. Then like, hey, we're making this new record. If we don't spend the money, we're just going to give it away. Why don't we just hire the London Symphony Orchestra? And then all of a sudden you've got these like Beatles classics, right? Because they're just, right? So there is, you know, there's like kind of consequences to, those are the policy consequences. So the high taxes were actually really good for Rolls Royce.
0: Yes. Right, the incentive sides.
8: Yeah.
0: Okay, where's the Cascade Party on girls playing girls and boys playing boys and boys not playing in girls sports?
8: Oh, man. Well, we haven't taken a position on that one, on these cultural things. That is a good one. Where do I say? I hope. Okay, you said that I'm not a young man. I'm 61 years
0: old.
8: Yes,
0: okay.
8: Okay, so if women and girls come to Uncle Chris, right?
0: Yes.
8: Say we want our own bathroom and our own locker room, I can't tell them no.
0: Right.
8: I'm not that kind of person. I'm like, sure, you can have your own space, okay?
0: Yeah, because they already have it now.
8: They have it. Well, they have it now. And then my whole life was like Nirvana was a leader in gay and rights and trans, sticking up for people. Back when, like, when gay marriage was unimaginable.
0: Right.
8: In like the early 90s, Nirvana had a concert at Portland Meadows for the No On Nine, mm-hmm. and we stood up for the definition of to include civil rights as part of sexual orientation. So that's, you know, that's where I'm at. Like, I've been standing up for trans people my whole life, but I, you know, if there's girls and women, if they're asking for this stuff, I can't tell them no.
0: But you understand how politics is now in there on this sort of thing.
8: Oh, well, it's everywhere. Politics is everywhere. Politics is online. It's on the your doom scroll feed, on the
0: with the
8: comments,
0: with the likes. Would Cascade Party reduce the involvement of government into everyday life?
8: Well, absolutely. Yeah, that sounds like a libertarian thing.
0: It is.
8: So that's like an abstract question. So I don't, you know, how do I answer that one? I don't know. Like, well, everybody wants that. Well, flock cameras, and that's a big issue. I wrote about that, and that during the FIFA, that there should be cameras at least during the FIFA, and that those cameras make sense in places of concentrated crime. Like 12th and Jackson,
0: mm-hmm.
8: or North Aurora Boulevard, where people are, you know, bullets are flying, right? So it's all kind of a balance. But should flock cameras be everywhere and just, right? So it's not.
0: So you'd place it in the areas where it'd be. The libertarian point of view is you get the government, you go sort of a Milton Friedman thing, and you just reduce the scope of the efforts of the government, and you just hold it to national defense, protecting borders, interstate commerce, production of currency, and you just have a more limited view. You don't have something that you have tens of thousands, if not millions, of people working for the federal government and getting bigger and bigger and more of people's freedom.
8: Well, there's that, and there's also just the consequences of policy. So we need to look at each policy and, like, what are the consequences going to be? A lot of times there's unintended consequences. Like, there's these, like, great ideas, but then they really don't do anything except for, like, build more bureaucracy.
0: Do your candidates, I think you ran four or five of them.
8: We did.
0: Yeah. And you have one that's in there now?
8: We have Jeff Kelly in the 38th district in Everett,
0: okay.
8: Everett area. And we have Damon Townsend, and he's running for Pierce County Auditor.
0: Okay.
8: That's nonpartisan. And then we were also working with some Democrats and independents. Marsha Kelbin,
0: okay.
8: She's an independent in the 24th District, the North Olympic Peninsula. She's fabulous.
0: Can we have Nate check traffic?
8: And
0: you don't mind talking about Nirvana if we have you stick around, do you? You don't care, do you?
8: That's part of who I am. And
0: okay,
8: what
0: good.
8: I am.
0: Okay. Sometimes people are like, yeah, you know, don't talk about that. No, hold on. Here comes Nate. Nate, check your traffic. Nate,
3: yeah, here I am. Everett to Seattle, 1 hour, 45 minutes from Linwood. You got a 2 to 3 mile backup through Linwood, and then we are jam-packed from Northgate to I-90. North 5, bumper-to-bumper from the Michigan Curve to the Ship Canal Bridge. Half hour to get through this. Southbound 99 in Seattle, bumper-to-bumper approaching the Aurora Bridge down to the stadiums. Crossing the lake into Seattle, westbound 90, we're heavy from East Mercer Way all the way to I-5. Westbound 520, heavy from mid-span to I-5. Bellevue to South Center, we've improved a 45-minute commute. It's a parking lot, though, from 520 all the way to the VMAC. We have cleared out in South Center. Renton to Puyallup on the Valley Freeway up to 50. Slow from Renton into Kent, and then we're thick from Algona into Puyallup. And in Parkland, eastbound 512 at Portland Avenue, they're just clearing a stall from your left lane. It's got you backed up to Steel Street. That is a 3 mile solid backup. Cairo News Radio, real-time traffic. I'm Nate Connors.
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0: I'll tell you a quick story. When we bought this house in Sammamish many, many years ago, the kids were little, we inherited a hot tub. 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
30: Good afternoon, I'm Aaron Granillo. Wildfires are mostly contained in the Spokane area today, but the danger not over as hot spots linger. Cairo 7 TV's Brooke Griffin noticed one today and called fire crews.
1: They saw the smoke, called 911. Within 5 minutes, firefighters were already here. They were putting water on this fire.
30: Meantime, an official with the U.S. Forest Service says the agency is not letting up as dry, windy conditions are still a risk.
2: There's always that potential, especially with wind, that it could, potentially, especially the erratic winds, push something outside of the containment line. So we have to remain vigilant.
30: All evacuation orders have been lifted in the area with the wildfires between 83% and 97% contained. Big changes are coming for renters in Seattle. Kyber News Radio's Jillian Raftery reports.
14: Pet rent will soon be a thing of the past in Seattle. So will things like common area access fees, appliance fees, and more after the city council banned a long list of so-called junk fees. Paul Lampai is with the Washington Housing Alliance.
20: Renters in Seattle are sharing that fees are oftentimes added after move-in at lease renewal, trapping tenants who can't afford to move.
14: Angie, who is a small landlord, told the council,
22: "We are opposed to the bloated and flawed rental fee legislation.
14: The measure does allow certain fees for things like keys or lockouts. It takes effect July 1st, 2027. Jillian Raftery for Cairo News Radio.
30: Seattle students will be getting lunch at no cost this school year after city leaders settled a weeks-long funding debate. City Council voted unanimously to approve $3.6 million for universal school meals, tapping leftover money from an affordable housing project. Cal Raleigh is taking personal blame for the Mariners' struggles this season. Speaking to media after losing their fifth straight game last night, Raleigh was candid and direct.
23: Yeah, I mean, it's not good. Not playing well. That starts with me. I'm awful. So it is what it is.
30: Mariners now 8 games under 500, 4 back of the first place Houston Astros, looking to end that losing streak on a good pace right now, up 3-0 early against the New York Yankees. Now to the real-time traffic desk. Here's Nate Connors.
3: Thank you. Everett to Seattle, 1 hour, 45 from Linwood. You got a couple mile back up through Linwood, and then you're jam-packed from North Cape to I-90. North 5, heavy from the Michigan Curve to the Ship Canal Bridge. Plan on a half hour to get through this. Seattle to Everett and Bellevue to Everett are both 55 minutes. Everett to Marysville is going to take you 20. Typical backups here between 526 and 529. Mercer Island, westbound 90 at Island Crest Way. A collision blocks your left general purpose lane, and you're backed up to 405 now. And then eastbound 90, just before West Mercer Way, a stall blocks the right lane. Bellevue to South Center at 45 minutes. And in Parkland, we're clearing out pretty quickly now that we cleared that stall at Portland Avenue. But it's still bumper to bumper from I-5 over to State Route 7. 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I'm Nate Connors.
30: Got some thunderstorms tonight in the North Cascades and the Olympics. Also some hazy skies around Western Washington tonight. A little bit of smoke issue west of the Cascades tomorrow and Friday, but most areas just moderate air quality for the rest of this week. Right now, 75 degrees in downtown Seattle. I'm Aaron Granillo, Cairo News Radio.
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13: 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Cairo 7 pinpoint weather and real-time traffic every 10 minutes. From storms to backups, whatever you run into, you'll be prepared. Stay up to the minute every 10 minutes. Cairo 7 pinpoint weather and real-time traffic only on Cairo 7 News in the morning.
0: Thank you, Joe. Well said, well read. Fuck is this? Buckies are centers. Buckies.
8: Oh, that's a sped up guitar. Like it was recorded Buc-ies. Slow.
0: Yeah, but we sing all that.
13: Buckies.
0: 16 locations. Been around for 50 years. Buckies. Auto service. Come on, Chris.
8: Is it two or three things? Do the dance, make a little love, get down tonight? Or is it do the dance, make a little love?
0: And then take the car to Buc-ee's.
8: Then it's Buc-ee's. Thank you, Buc-ee's.

0: Three things. Casey's in three things.
1: Yeah.
2: At Bucky's tonight.
1: Okay. Bring you, all right, that's enough. Yeah, that's enough. Thank you. Thank you. Thank you, Andrew. But when Bucky's pays for this portion of the show brought to you by Bucky's, and then Andrew, we don't know what song he's going to play, whatever it is, and then we try to sing along with it. It's not the same every time.
0: Oh.
3: Improv.
1: Yeah. Now you know.
3: He's very impressed.
1: Now you know. Chris Novoselic, the founder of the Cascade Party. We want people to join the Cascade Party if they feel as if they don't have a home with the Democrats or the Republicans. They're not necessarily libertarian, but they would like to have people that look at the issues and come up with rational choices and decisions that could move the state of Washington in a different direction. And they could join your party by
0: CascadeParty.org. .org. We have our own social media.
1: Right. And you don't have to be a Nirvana fan. You don't have to show up with the shirt with the thing Nirvana.
0: You could be a Pearl Jam fan.
1: Ooh.
0: That's fine.
1: Nice. Wow. Ooh.
0: You could be in a hair metal.
1: Oh.
0: Classical music.
1: Mm-hmm. Yeah.
0: Tuba and throat singing.
1: By the way, dude, why is it that the girls always go for the lead singer and never the bass player? Why is that?
0: How many lead singers does it take to screw in a light bulb?
1: I don't know how many.
0: One, because they hold the bulb and the world revolves around them.
1: What's the joke about the bass player? What do you call a bass player without a girlfriend?
0: I don't know.
1: Homeless.
0: Been there, done that.
1: What's the difference between...

0: Cuts. This is the band sitting there. This is 1991. You're being interviewed by the people from, I think, ABC. You don't remember this other than the fact that you guys look extremely tired, disinterested, and you didn't take any part of it serious. Watch this.
1: The cars.
0: They're asking about who inspired your music. Now, these are these answers.
2: Yeah. I like all that punk rock. Billy Idol, the Cars.
3: You just ain't got no beat, man.
4: Duran Duran.
5: Duran Duran. Duran.
3: Just ain't got no beat.
0: This is
6: it.
7: Well, I think the only thing that I was inspired by was the Chipmunks Sing the Beatles album.
8: It's a great album.
7: It's better than the Beatles. Better than the real McCoy.
0: Cobain taking
8: I mean, who are the Beatles? Come on.
0: Come on, nothing compared to when they sped it up with the Chipmunks.
8: Punk. And then there was Chipmunk Punk, which was like the evolution, because it showed you, yeah, the Beatles, they evolved as a band, but so did the Chipmunks. You know, they did the Beatles, and then they went on to punk rock, right. So they like reinvented themselves.
0: Yes, they did.
8: It's just like, and they stayed relevant.
0: Like David
8: and
0: Bowie.
8: Like Bowie, that's a hallmark of a great artist.
0: Yeah, to keep going generation after generation. You were being asked on the album cover, the inspiration, the album cover. Never mind. Here's your answer from 1990.
9: There's a baby underwater, and it's swimming towards a dollar bill on a fish hook. And the dollar bill has definite materialistic connotations, and the rest of it's open for interpretation. Man.
8: Man.
0: You end with man.
8: So great art invites the viewer into its own world.
0: Yes.
8: That's what great art does. And yes. So this, like Cascade Party, we see the same way. Like we're just inviting people. CascadeParty.org.
0: Good. Hey, nice mix between
8: the
0: two.
8: Yeah, come
0: good.
8: On in. It's an invitation. Check us out. We hope you accept, but...
0: Do you try to keep certain ideas out of the party? Like the Republicans tried to keep in the early 1950s and 60s. They didn't want to get the kind of the crazies were in there.
8: Yeah. We do our own social media, and so that's how the party's put together. Like you join this, it looks like Facebook and it acts like Facebook, but we control it 100%. So we don't track our members. We don't sell them to advertisers. One time we had this troll and they just did something that was really inappropriate. They wrote something. So we didn't have to call Palo Alto, California. We just kicked them out ourselves.
0: Nice.
8: Yeah. You're out of here. And there's a user agreement. You broke it. You're out of here.
0: Man.
8: So it's that's an independence, man.
0: So when they go to the Cascade Party website and they see it, they'll see the candidates that are running. They'll see the platform. They see the issues. And it really seems to me... They say in politics you need an enemy, and that's why the Democrats are doing well across the nation, because they're running against Donald Trump. You don't seem to have an enemy in position that you're going directly against.
8: The enemy is anxiety. We are living in the United States of anxiety. And look at a issue like immigration.
0: Yeah.
8: And so then you've got these like United States representatives here in the state, and they'll go out in front of an ICE facility and then make a short form video of themselves. Mm-hmm. They're the stars of their own movie. Okay. And it's, okay, so what we're saying is like, hey, you know, there's actually a bill in the U.S. House called the Dignity Act of 2025, and it deals with immigration. It has strong border controls. It has deals with people who are undocumented migrants,
0: right?
8: And it the Dreamers, and so instead of like. Like, you look at these United States representatives standing in front of, like, an ICE center, and that's terrible to see, like, these cops come in with masks and mm-hmm. busting people. We don't want to see that. So, and then, like, they're instead of talking about, like, legislation and, like, reducing the anxiety, they're increasing anxiety, and you almost expect them to say, and make sure to like and subscribe. And right at the end of it, it's like, no, you're a United States representative. And so then I go to people and say, hey, check out the Dignity Act of 2025. You don't like to see ICE on the streets there? It's interesting. It's a bipartisan bill.
0: Yeah. Well, they know they have to get the clicks and the views, and they think somehow they have to become influencers through social media.
8: Oh,
0: but
8: man.
0: Really, they're politicians representing the people.
8: I got on TikTok yesterday myself, Chris Novoselic, for my first day, like, look, Ma, I'm an influencer.
0: Yeah.
8: And then you see people, everybody's just trying to be an influencer. I'm just like, oh, well, I'm going to give this a shot. I've been an influencer my whole life. Like, I've taught millions.

0: millions of kids how to play bass guitar.
1: Are you still on TikTok?
0: Yeah, this is my second day.
1: Okay. And you're up and taking clear fluids right now, so you're okay.
0: I'm just like, I'm so into it. I'm so 2026.
1: You are.
0: I'm feeling it.
1: I just got off a Friendster. All right, Chris.
0: I don't even know what a Friendster is.
1: That was before Facebook.
0: Oh, MySpace. I never did MySpace.
1: Okay. Well, thank you for bringing all your water and your music with you, and also trying to shake up what's happening in politics in the state of Washington. Possibly you guys end up across the nation as well. The Cascade Party, cascadeparty.org.
0: Thanks, John.
1: Thanks, Chris. Appreciate it. Here comes Nate checking traffic.
2: Thanks, John. 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Seattle to Everett, 55 minutes. We're slow from Northgate into Mill Creek. Pretty thick between Northgate and Shoreline. Bellevue to Everett also at 55. And we're solid from I-90 all the way to 522 in Bothell. Then you clear out Mercer Island, westbound 90 at Island Crest Way. We move that collision from your left lane over to the far right lane. You're backed up to 405. And let's see, right now, Bellevue to Seattle on I-90 is up to 50 minutes. It's a half hour on 520. Where you are heavy from 92nd over to I-5. We cleared our stall eastbound 90 just before West Mercer Way. Bellevue to South Center, 45 minutes. Again, it is just a parking lot from 520 all the way to the VMAC. And in Puyallup, we've got a new collision westbound 512 at Canyon Road. Not sure which lane it is blocking, but you are bumper to bumper almost to Meridian. 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I'm Nate Connors.
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1: Chris out of the studio. How about that? Big get. I didn't know Paul from Sammamish is a fan of the Cascade Party. That's pretty cool, Joe, right?
10: Yeah. We've got a ton of listeners that are members of Cascade Party.
1: That's nice. That's good. And we're in good company then. The Spokane Wildfires to benefit kids. This is a really simple way for you to be able to give. This is so smart because so many of our friends and neighbors there in Spokane directly affected by the fire. So they're looking for people to donate school supplies, new warm coats, and items like that. Because let's remember, if the house was burned up, all of that went with it. The donations are going to be drop-off sites coming up on Friday the 14th through Monday the 17th. So it's a short window for everybody. And it's going to be happening, Gary, on Pearl there in Tacoma. Coram Ford, thank you very much for your participating support there in Puyallup. And then you can also do monetary, that's money donations, accepting via cash and checks, all payable to Charlie's Dinosaur. This is nice. They put this thing together rather quickly, but certainly very much needed for everybody. And there's a whole bunch of different sponsors that are going to be participating in this. Captain Bob Hanna from the Spokane Fire Department, in honor of and heartfully thanking all the firefighters and the first responders who selflessly sacrificed their time and dedication and themselves to protect our state. Devastating. If you're following it, if it's fallen off of the radar because other things have come onto your news cycle.
10: I don't even think people have been allowed back to their homes yet.
1: No. So a simple donation. Think about that. A backpack, pencils and highlighters, crayons and spiral notebooks to get school started right. And then, of course, getting ready for the winter in Spokane. Although it is not far away, it is in the minds of those that have lost their homes and so many materials as well. We're going to find more information on this thing. Where is that? Going to have a website.
10: No.
1: Wow.
10: I know.
1: It's old school. That's right. You're going to have to go there and talk to human beings. All right. Here comes Nate checking traffic for you. Nathan?
2: All right. Cairo News Radio app has the update. Linwood to Seattle. You just hit 1 hour. You got a 3 mile backup through Linwood, and it is just a bumper to bumper grind from 130th and Northgate now all the way down to I-90. In comparison, Linwood to Bellevue on 405, just a half hour if you can swing that route. North 5, we're jammed up from the Michigan curve to the Ship Canal Bridge. about a half hour to get through this. Mercer Island, we've still got this collision westbound 90 at Island Crest Way. It's blocking your far right lane. And you're backed up to 405, and that backup continues east of 405, almost to, let's see, about 150th over to 405. Again, that's in the exit lanes to both north and south 405. Let's see. We cleared our stall eastbound 90 before West Mercer Way. Still a little slow across the bridge deck. Bellevue to South Center will take you 45 minutes. And again, it's jam-packed from 520 all the way to the VMAC. And then you open up, and in Puyallup, westbound 512 at Canyon Road, we've got a blocking problem there. Unclear which lane is blocked, but what is clear, you're bumper-to-bumper all the way back to Meridian. 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
24: ABC News, I'm Dave Packer. A deadly crash of a U.S. Army Apache helicopter near Fort Hood, Texas this afternoon. Two crew members killed.
25: We don't have specifics of whether it was on a training mission to or from the base, but what we do have is confirmation from the Bell County Sheriff's Department that there were two individuals aboard and that both individuals are deceased.
24: ABC's Aluya Martinez. A 17-year-old boy is facing murder charges after his mother and 14-year-old brother were found dead in the family's Acton, Massachusetts home. Minneapolis police say two members of one family were stabbed to death by a man believed to be the father at a home daycare before the man shot and killed himself. A grand jury indictment was unsealed today, charging Nick Reiner with the murder of his parents, legendary actor and director Rob Reiner, and his wife Michelle. Reiner pleaded not guilty. President Trump announced White House Press Secretary Karoline Leavitt is stepping down from the role at the end of the month. This is ABC News. Jury selection is underway in Meta's federal trial over claims that its platforms have tracked children and harmed their mental health. Believe it or not, it's back to school time, and getting kids ready includes more than just buying books and backpacks.
26: Mental health specialists say it's important for parents to read their kids' emotions, but not necessarily to give in to them.
27: It's so tempting as a parent to say, oh, okay, we'll take a mental health day today and be able to go tomorrow.
26: Pediatrician Dr. Molly O'Shea says that seems like a reasonable way to deal with a return to school.
27: When actually that reinforces the anxiety and makes it even harder to go the next day.
26: Crucial to a successful start to the academic year, cycling your kids' bedtime back from a summer break schedule to the earlier wake-up time. Jim Ryan, ABC News.
24: A new study shows a protective vest that was tested on a dummy during NASA's first Artemis mission in 2022 could drastically cut the radiation exposure of lunar astronauts during severe solar storms. Dave Packer, ABC News.
28: Coming up, a recall effort targets Seattle's mayor. That's after Nate Connors at the real-time traffic desk.
2: All right, Aaron, is it busy out there? Linwood to Seattle, just under an hour, 55 minutes. So you've got a 3-mile backup through Linwood, and then you're bumper-to-bumper at 130th and Northgate all the way to I-90. North 5 jams up from the Michigan Curve to the Ship Canal. Half hour gets you through this. Mercer Island, westbound 90 to Island Crest Way. We've got a collision in that right lane. You're backed up to 405. Bellevue to Seattle has improved a little bit. We're down to 40 minutes. That's still a 10-minute delay. 35 minutes on 520 now as more drivers are going that direction, but it is packed from 92nd over to I-5. Bellevue to South Center, 45 minutes. It's a parking lot from 520 to the VMAC, and then you're going to clear out right away. Seattle to Federal Way, half-hour trip. You're slow from 405 to 516. Westbound 512 in Puyallup, it is bumper-to-bumper from the Valley Freeway all the way down to Woodland Avenue from an earlier blocking problem at Canyon Road. That has cleared, and now eastbound 512 stop and go from State Route 7 to Canyon Road, and then westbound 512 in Parkland, right at I-5. You got a new crash blocking the right lane. Cairo News Radio, real-time traffic. I'm Nate Connors.
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28: Good evening, I'm Aaron Granillo. Two Seattle residents have now filed recall charges against Mayor Katie Wilson with King County Elections. Cairo News Radio's Frank Lindsay has more.
30: The filing accuses Mayor Katie Wilson of being derelict in her public safety duties, citing, among other things, her decision to force out Police Chief Sean Barnes after the Bite of Seattle shooting and the decision to turn off surveillance cameras after the World Cup. Haley Watkins with King County Elections says the charges now go to the King County Prosecutor's Office for review. If they get past that step, then a judge will determine if the signature gathering process can begin.
1: State law gives folks 180 days to gather the signatures that they would need to place it on the ballot.
30: Frank Lindsay, Cairo News Radio.
28: Seattle City Council member says he believes